0: That's right. Get those texts, pictures, and voicemails in so that we can play them live tonight on this very show. I'll give you some songs so that you can think about what you're going to say or ask or bully us about tonight. This next track is coming to us from Rolls and Dice. That's right. Ultra famous Rolls MacGyver has got some of his music catalog up and decentralized. This song is called "The World Is a Warehouse."
1: Yeah, R&D.

It's time. It's time to reinvent our maker. Time to let go of the myths and turn the tables. Recreating symbols from outdated fables. We call out to the great muse, pleading for one more chance to embrace our art, to improve our rhymes, to perfect our beats. Always remember these words. Warehouse funk is the question. Warehouse funk is the answer. The world is a warehouse.

0: good health with the world master. That was a funky little track following up that warehouse funk.
1: It's the latest and greatest genre.
0: That's right. And you might have heard it here first on Homegrown Hits.
1: I'm feeling funky in this warehouse world.
0: Yeah, dude, the world is a warehouse.
1: It is.
0: It's like
1: open air prison, warehouse, whatever you want to call it. Whatever flavor you like.
0: Yep. Flavor of the month. We're going with Warehouse September. You may wake me up when it's over. Just kidding. I actually enjoy September. But there's been some of my projects have complications, obstacles, you know, as occurs. And then it made me frustrated. I started blaming September for it, you know, because it's nice to blame external factors. I'm just like, you know what? Maybe September does suck.
1: You got that January shock for September right now.
0: Yeah, exactly. Exactly.
1: Yeah, I go back and forth with September. It is a beautiful time of year, and I like it because it's the beginning of a lot of holidays and fun stuff. I like thinking about the stuff that is coming my way when I'm in September.
0: Totally.
1: I just feel like you got all the goodies of fall, and then the end of the year is right around the corner, and it's that little moment of reprieve or relaxing before everything starts getting crazy. Even though I feel like that always ends up making September one of the busier months, because you're like, well, after this month, everything is gonna go nuts.
0: Yeah, you're trying to identify all the loose ends and then realizing how many loose ends there are. It's like, oh no. We got a lot of time to do.
1: It never ever ends. But
0: I picked up this string and it wasn't attached to anything at all. What is it here for? I feel like a crazy person this past week. But
1: yeah, what were you up to?
0: Well,
1: just doing the projects and
0: silly me. I had planned the final of the birthday shenanigans for the oldest Bolette on Labor Day weekend. And yes. So we traveled out of town to Wichita to see round one, which I thought was mostly a bowling alley, but it's actually mostly an arcade that just happens to have 8 lanes in it. But it was a lot of fun. I really enjoyed Wichita. I thought that was a pretty cool little spot. We drove around the city in a chilling sort of way, just seeing the sights. A lot of old buildings. So the girls were like, this reminds me of Massachusetts, which I thought was interesting. And I was going, yeah, I kind of see it. These buildings feel pretty old. There were a lot of people out walking. The weather was wonderful. The traffic driving west was non-existent. So I guess everyone was heading east or something for Labor Day weekend, and we were the weirdos going west. But it was good. It was one of those one thing after another vacations where we get to the hotel to check in, and the kids are ready to hop in the pool, and then the pool was closed. It had no water in it. And we're going, okay, never mind. Guess we'll find another hotel. And then the hotel's like, no, you can use the hotel next door's pool as one of our guests. And so we're like, oh, okay. But then you had to walk over to the other hotel, and there were shrieking kids in that pool. And then the little indoor pool rooms, everything reverberates so much. So when you have a kid that has the high-pitched shriek every action that they do, whether they're dipping their toe in the pool, whether they're jumping in the pool, it's like, oh my gosh, shut your kid up. It's not my kid. But anyway, so that was a good time. Are you still there?
1: Sorry. Yeah, I am. It was just funny because it sounded like you were doing like a little baby scream, and then you got a robot voice on my end, and it sounded beautiful, actually.
0: Clean feed. Yeah. The kids got in the pool for a minute. They preferred the hot tub. Whatever.
1: Nice.
0: We got Laguna in the pool for a minute, and she got so mad that she pretty much immediately came out, and then she was the screaming kid. So, wow. Cleared the pool out because she was so loud. And then I felt really bad, but eventually she fell asleep.
1: You know, maybe she was just like, I am Laguna and I know true waters, and this is not the sea. This is not a lake. This is a false waters. Maybe she was just trying to inform everybody.
0: I think so. Yeah. It only makes sense with her name. She is a woman of the waters.
1: Yeah.
0: But yeah, it was like we stayed until the chlorine was burning the crap out of our eyes, and then it's like, okay. And then we have to walk back to our hotel. But it was a lot of fun, and I would totally go back to Wichita. I didn't realize how many Asians were in Wichita. It's like literally the A city, aviation and Asians. You've got little airports, all these aviation like pilot schools and maintenance schools and safety schools, and then all the local places have names that are based off of the sky or planes or stuff. And then there's like
1: cool
0: Korean hot dogs, Thai food. It's just so many Asians. Aviation, as Eric BP says in the chat. That's right.
1: So wow,
0: that was neat. I mean, the economy must be rocking out there for them. And yeah, so the whole thing that brought us there was One Piece, because Ray wanted a One Piece themed birthday party, and we're currently in the 600s on the episodes of that show, that anime.
1: Woo!
0: Getting there. And so, you know, then we were partying in the hotel room up pretty late, and what is it, Toonami? What comes on Cartoon Network late at night? But lo and behold, there was an episode of One Piece, and it was right around the corner from where we're at. So we got a little taste of what's to come, which was a fun way to be like, okay, and now it's bedtime. but it was interesting to see it on the TV, because they include the full theme song and recap, which altogether is like 7 minutes, and then they only give you like a quarter of an episode. I swear, it was like literally nothing happened because there was no time between the commercials for anything to happen. I was like, what's the point of watching this on a TV? That's crazy.
1: Yeah.
0: And then, of course, with, you know, 1,200 episodes, you get a random one. How the heck are you supposed to know what's going on or who anyone is? So.
1: Right.
0: That was fun. That was fun. And we snacked it up. Had a good time. Tried Korean corn dogs for the first time.
1: I love Korean corn dogs. Dude. Or, aren't they good?
0: Yeah. I wasn't expecting that. I didn't know what I was expecting, actually. But everything about the batter was so good. And then the crunchies on the outside for all the different flavors we tried. Because we basically just said, we got to try them all.
1: Yeah.
0: So there was like a Rice Krispie kind of one. And it had like a weird ranch seasoning. It was very good. I don't know how to describe it other than delicious.
1: I love those things. Ooh, you know what? I really like the fried cheese too.
0: Yeah.
1: With like, it's like potato on the outside.
0: Oh, gosh.
1: Or anything that you want. I guess they do like Flamin' Hot Cheetos, whatever. But I like the potato one because it's like, it has like sugary. It has like a sweetness to it on the outside, and then the cheese, it's so good.
0: Yeah.
1: Yeah.
0: It's delicious.
1: The dipping sauce.
0: The potatoes on it is just so perplexing to me still, how they all stay and they don't fall apart or anything. I thought this was going to be a mess, right?
1: Yeah.
0: We got all the kids and we're sharing these corn dogs. Sure. I'm going, oh, it's all going to fall apart. This is a nightmare. And then it didn't. It just stayed together beautifully, and everyone could take a bite of whatever, whenever. The potatoes all stayed in because it was the home fries, like the little square breakfast potatoes. Mm-hmm. Yeah, it's crazy. It looked like Pinhead or something, but with potatoes.
1: Oh, it's so good.
0: Really good. So I wasn't expecting that out of my Wichita trip, but that's where we ended up was Korean corn dogs, and everyone enjoyed it. And the spicy, like the kids really liked the spicy Cheetos one, and they said it wasn't too spicy for them. There was... they had a sauce on it that they called dirty sauce, which was like a sweet and spicy sauce. I really liked that. But then they
1: love that sauce. Yeah.
0: Yeah. So good. That was my favorite. They also had some kind of kimchi sauce, I think. And I think that was good too. But dude, the dirty sauce, I was like, can I get some more of that? Can I dip my fries in that? They had fries too. Yeah.
1: Oh, yeah.
0: Wow.
1: Yeah, so Florida had a bunch of those places and so good.
0: Wow. Florida was ahead of its time, I think. Or the Koreans were going gung ho down there with it.
1: It's both incredibly ahead of its time and incredibly behind and bizarre. It's its own world.
0: Florida. It's been so long since I've seen Florida. But yeah, so then we picked up a free Wichita magazine so that we could find some more things to do while we were out there. And on the cover, they had a picture of a playground that had this rocket ship that looked really cool. And so the kids were like, we gotta go there. Okay, fine. It was in a park that said it had a free zoo. So we do the round one thing, which was a huge success. The kids all got plushies out of the claw machines, which was terrifying. But Spence has a magic way with those. And there was one in particular I was very excited about because I was watching. I had kind of been running around with the boys just like touching random machines because they had workers going around putting credits on the non-ticket machines so you could just play random games like gun shooting games or, you know, water, like a jet ski game or motorcycle game. So we're just kind of hopping on things all the time and pressing buttons. But I saw Spence doing a claw machine for the girls and it had a keychain plushie of Usopp from One Piece. And when the claw went down, it grabbed two of them. So we got double Usopp. I thought that was so cool. So they each got one of those. Double the prizes, gotta love that. And it was attached to a mall, so we wandered around the mall, which was interesting because our kids aren't that familiar with malls since they're kind of a dying breed, so they really enjoyed that. And the food court, the exoticness of a food court.
1: It's like a zoo in its own way. It is,
0: totally. And then we went to this park with the free zoo, which was an exhibit of local animals to the Wichita area. Pretty cool.
1: They had
0: a bobcat, but we didn't see it because it was already inside sleeping, I think. A golden eagle, a red-shouldered hawk, a bunch of turtles, all sorts of neat things. A little, like, beaver. It was fun. Good to walk around. And then that playground was there, so we go on over, and dude, it was like Fallout, the picture on the magazine versus the reality. That rocket that was there, they don't let kids on it anymore. It had a ladder that was already pushed into it, and it was all on the cover of the magazine. It was silver and yellow, and in real life it was covered in rust and graffiti. I was like, wow. Okay. But they were having some community event with a bunch of political speakers, which was interesting because they're doing this whole, and Representative Smith would have loved seeing the community gathered together and blah blah blah, but then they're playing gangsta rap as the soundtrack between speakers. It was very black and it smelled great out there.
1: Sounds like a gangster's paradise.
0: Yes, indeed. And so then we got back on the road and drove home through a storm, which was very cool, through the small rolling hills of Kansas. And we got back in time for Hyperspace Out. So that was cool.
1: Yes, you did.
0: Because y'all were going late into the night. So
1: yeah, that was fun. It went by fast because I don't know why. Everything goes by fast now.
0: Dude, when you're having fun, don't you know? You have fire horse energy still in play.
1: Oh, yeah.
0: I'm just having fun. That's the way. So it was a good, busy weekend, and now it's just back on the grind, you know? It's like, okay, we took the weekend off, and now we have to double time what we're getting done during the weekdays. So that's the feeling. Do you have a feeling we should play some music and then continue our blah-blahing after?
1: blah, blah, blah. That means yes.
0: Okay, cool. Blah, blah, blah, blah, blah, blah. This is Prosper Soul. We've got three tracks from him coming up for you, starting off with Castle of Sand.

0: Big fan of Prosperous Soul. V for video game music. I tell you what, I can see it. It's like neo 80s space jazz.
1: Ooh, neo 80s space jazz. Say yeah. No more. That's where I was born.
0: Nice. That's
1: where
0: a good time
1: I will
0: period.
1: Return again. Yes. One day.
0: Yeah, that seems like a good place to be energy.
1: Yes, it's a nice time continuum.
0: Yeah. How was your Labor Day weekend?
1: It was grand. I always like having off. What can I say? It's nice.
0: Hell yeah.
1: Got some projects not done. The projects never end. But
0: true.
1: Spent some good time with family, hanging out, doing the old barbecue.
0: Ooh, what was cooking?
1: Burgers and dogs. That's what was
0: nice.
1: Cooking. It was a burger dog day. Burgers and dogs were eaten. Cats were loafing. Nieces were painting. And it was just a nice day all around. And then for the rest of this week, again, it's just plugging away on various projects, working on the new songs. We're trying to get all of the scratch tracks down over the next month. So it's just been any free time that I have, I've been doing that. And then today is Make Heroism's brother's birthday.
0: Oh, nice.
1: So happy birthday to him. And we're celebrating tomorrow. We're going to Outback. It's been a while.
0: Ooh.
1: Yes.
0: That was the exact thought I had when I drove past an Outback, was it's been a while.
1: Yeah, I'm actually excited because, well, A, it's been a few weeks since we've gone out to eat because we're trying to eat less crap. And it's actually been going pretty well. I'm enjoying it, even if I'm brainwashing myself. I'm enjoying the brainwashing. But they apparently fry everything in beef tallow, which is cool because say what you want about seed oils, they do hurt my stomach. So I'm excited to try a bloomin' onion and fried in some beef tallow. I was obsessed with the bloomin' onion when I was a kid. That was
0: so
1: just like
0: good.
1: The coolest thing to me. It was like a deep fried disco ball, and I loved it.
0: Deep fried disco ball. Can we please put this in the Homegrown Hits recipe book?
1: Yes, we should. I think I made a bloomin' onion years and years and years ago, and I think it was pretty good.
0: Nice. But I bet.
1: I'll have to try that again. So yeah, we're celebrating tomorrow. And then tomorrow, actually, speaking of projects, Coriolanus is BitPunk FM's project. He's got a bunch of people, specifically in the Substack community. And I believe it's because he's frustrated with Substack and different platforms and wanted to get back to why he is involved in poetry and any online community to begin with. So he's going to be streaming Act One on his Substack. And then, of course, at coriolanus.fm, I'll put a link to that in the show notes because it's quite a spelling, but it is coriolanus.fm. And you can check it out there. I think he will be, I don't know if he's going to be uploading it or doing it live through there as well in pieces. He's going to be doing it as it comes. So I'm excited for that. I'm Virgilia, the wife of the titular character, which is an honor to play.
0: Nice. Yeah, I'm looking forward to listening to that.
1: Yeah, so 12 Eastern tomorrow.
0: Cool.
1: But, yeah, so it's just been, another crazy week just working on stuff. And I can't believe we are, it's September 10th. I know. And I can't believe it's Thursday again. And I can't believe I say this every week.
0: Yeah, right? I
1: better start believing.
0: I think so. Dude, yeah, time is just flying. Firehorse energy. Looking forward to my birthday, too. I think that, like, the excitement is, it adds to how quick the time goes by. Because it's just like, oh, so much to get ready.
1: Yes.
0: And then you're just staying busy. I guess staying busy is always kind of the secret to making time fly by.
1: Yeah. And appreciating the busyness helps you recognize how much time you actually do have when you're not griping about it.
0: True. True. I do. I was having this discussion on the drive back from Wichita with Spence. We had a professor in college who used to say all the time that success was dependent on time management, yet they never taught us anything about how to manage your time. And in other, you know, professors and people we've met have said the same thing about, yeah, time management is the key to success. But no one is teaching time management. And I still am a student of trying to learn time management, I tell you what. So, because I find myself, sometimes you'll be in the middle of something, right? And you're like, I should go to bed, but I'd like to finish this. And then it's an unreasonable morning hour when you're like, okay, I guess I'll go to bed now because I finally finished it. And then it's like, was it worth it? That's definitely not managing your time. That's like being twisted up by time.
1: I can relate to that. That's actually the hardest part, is like finding a stopping point, because I just I like to finish things.
0: Yes.
1: It feels like I'm trying to tell myself that getting a little bit done, even if it's not all that I wanted to get done, is better than nothing. And it's certainly better than trying to rush it and then being extra grouchy the next day or whenever the time comes to work on something else and I don't have any energy left. I'm looking at my whiteboard right now. It looks like a little kindergartner's whiteboard of having my week planned out, but it really has been helping me stick to having certain days for certain projects so I don't lose my mind, because I think I lied to myself for a long time thinking, oh, I'm not going to get upset if I rush stuff like that. That won't happen. And it's like, nope, girl, you are too autistic for this lifestyle. You gotta separate the stuff and you'll be happier. And I'm getting more work done this way.
0: So are you dividing projects by days of the week where it's like, okay, I'm on, you know, Sundays we work on this thing, on Mondays we work on this, or do you find yourself carving out a chunk of time every day for things in smaller chunks?
1: The carving out every day for things is what I thought I could do. And I think some people are more wired for that way of doing stuff. But me, no, I really tried to have it be that way, but it would just end up hyper focusing on something that was irrelevant and not managing my time at all. And I'm realizing if I segregate it by days, so I have it like, okay, on this day, I'm going to do all the art for The Great Unthinking, and I'm going to do the art for Homegrown Hits. So it's like I'm in my art brain, and then like at night I like review all of it. And then the next day it's like I'm going to be recording this. And I mean, some stuff like, you know, for like songs, I multiple times a week, I just try to fit that in wherever. But yeah, that really helps me segregating it, which I didn't want to believe was what I needed. But hey, it works.
0: I like that. I think it's worth a shot for me, because what I tried to do recently was 15 to 30 minute blocks for each thing I wanted to get to. And I was just getting into flow state when my timer would go off. Yes. And I'm like, oh, okay.
1: Yes.
0: But maybe I don't do the next thing because I'm like enjoying this. But then the timer went off, so now I'm already out of flow state. And it's like, oh no, I am horrible at this. That's how I felt. It was frustrating.
1: Yeah, Yeah, yeah. I did the same type of thing where I was setting myself up, really, because I was trying to be too rigid. And that's why it's just easier to be like, well, I'll be in art state, flow state. You know what I mean? Like the whole day, it's like I just have to kind of get into it once. And yeah, each piece that I do, it's like a different flow state for each piece, but it's better than like, oh, I'm doing this. Oh, and now I'm going to record something or write something irrelevant. Like at least all of my stuff is like, you know, sort of similar. So I'm tapping into a similar part of my brain.
0: Yeah, but that makes sense. I like this. I like this train of thought now.
1: It's helpful because like I tried to be like same as you. I'd be like, oh, I'm going to have a timer. I'm going to have, oh, it'll go off in 15 minutes and 30. And it's like, no, that's just, I just drove myself crazy.
0: Yeah, me too. I think I got way less done that day than ever in my life.
1: Yeah.
0: Thinking I was going to do a bunch more.
1: Yeah. I was like trying to prove to myself that like this doesn't work for me, like having a schedule like this. Like it's seriously, I think that was what I was trying to do,
0: and it worked.
1: It did work.
0: It succeeded.
1: Now this is working.
0: Cool,
1: whether I like it or not, and I like it.
0: Well, we've got some very efficient hitters out there. I would love to hear their advice on time management. Maybe we can all learn together, yes, or someone who's a pro. A master time magician out there can just teach us, because that would be awesome. But now is the time in the show, and I like to look at the helipad and thank the hitters who have been supporting us and supporting the DMU artists all throughout the week between Thursdays. So I'm scrolling back 6 days ago, and I see Eric PP closing out the show there, and then I see 429 sats from Rev Hodel through Fountain. Interesting factoid about this boost. I clicked on the 5 days ago button on Helipad because I thought 429, I wonder if that's a split. And what I found, I actually went to the link that's there, the boost link, to see it. The Rev boosted 420 sats, so I don't know where these 9 extra sats came from, if Fountain just kicked them in or what. But anyway, interesting times running with scissors here. Rev Hodel says, I enjoyed the 2 good health songs, gonna go boost them. Did you know songs also count towards 40 HPW on the weekly leaderboard? I didn't know that. If you go on over to onlyboosts.social, Reed's podcast playing boosting loving app over there, you can he's gamified the 40 hours per week of listening, and so anytime you boost a song, a show, anything that you can boost, it counts towards your listening hours, and you don't have to put the hashtag or anything. There's a scoreboard of who's out there doing the listening the most.
1: Nice.
0: So get on it. It brought me back to the satellite skirmish days and the scoreboard and everything, fighting to get a place on there.
1: Oh, I'm boosting. You always got to try to get top 3.
0: Yeah.
1: It's usually that third is what I would get, because Chad F and 33 others.
0: I was going to say, those 33 others are killer, man. Anonymous, mm-hmm, always running the show. It's like, come on, Anon.
1: Oh, yeah. Come on, Anon. Get out of here.
0: Yeah. Wow,
1: I guess.
0: But
1: I guess
0: we love that they're boosting, sending value around, supporting people, putting in their value.
1: It ain't a bad thing. It's nice.
0: Yeah.
1: It's some friendly competition when you're trying to get on that special leaderboard.
0: That's right. Matt Finlay boosted 123 sats through Fountain. He was boosting Panther by Good Health. He said it's fire emoji and did a hashtag homegrown hits. And then Matt boosted in again 123 sats through Fountain and said gorgeous remaster. He was boosting Christian Leuenberg's Halt Meek Fest remaster, which rumor has it, you might have another collab coming down the chute.
1: I'm signing up. I was being genuine. I was like, oh, I really want to sing this. And I don't know. I mean, I took German, but I don't know German. very well. I can sing Silent Night in German, and maybe that's why I got really excited about, I was like, oh, I just want to sing that with him off the record quietly somewhere. But
0: well, no, I'm excited to hear your German.
1: Moving piece. It moved me enough to throw myself out there and say, I want to sing this song now.
0: Yeah. And with the power of Noster Protocol connecting us, your wish is granted.
1: My wish. Put in my mouth. But it is a beautiful song, and I would love to sing it.
0: Then whenever you release a track in German, you'll be German Kate Ultra that week. And I'm excited for it, even if it's just you singing Silent Night.
1: Stimmt.
0: Yes, more. I want to hear this. I don't speak a lick of German.
1: I don't.
0: You do. You just did.
1: I don't really. Yeah, but it's like, it's complicated. You know, I have a real interesting memory.
0: Gesundheit is as far as my German goes.
1: Oh, there you go.
0: Matt Finlay boosted in again. 1, 2, 3, sat through Fountain and said, another great episode. Thank you. Well, thank you, Matt. Looking forward to having you here in the hitter, hanging out with us, listening to your music.
1: Yeah, that's coming up.
0: It is. If September will ever end, it will.
1: Yeah, then we get Matt Finlay. All right. Yep. Thank you.
0: And I think that takes us up to tonight's with Eric PP's 333 coming through V for V Music, where he said, blah, blah, blee, blow, blah, blah, blah, blee, blow, blah, blah, blah, blee, blow, blah. Thanks, Eric PP.
1: Thank you. That was beautiful.
0: Yes. And, of course, we do have a PayPal. If you've got some fiat you want to throw into the hitter, there's a QR code in the chapter art for you to scan and get on over there. Leave us a note. Send your cash. I was going to say cash, but I guess it's all digital money. Use your credit card. Send dollary dues to the hitter through the people.
1: Send us ransom notes.
0: Yeah, PayPal would love that.
1: It would.
0: This damn hitter and all genuinely. Their threats. and of course, we have a store with some merch in it. You should go check that out. homegrownhits.xyz/shop. Get yourself something nice to wear. And let people know about your favorite underground radio show here, Homegrown Hits. We've got a track coming up for you from the Doorfuls. Get your dancing shoes on. Get that disco ball turning. This is Disco Swag.

0: Well, are you going to show us? You can send pictures of what you got to 213-839-8668. Just saying, I will be checking the voicemails and picture messages and texts coming through pretty soon, so you're going to want to get those in.
1: We'll be checking our telepathic messages as well.
0: Yes. I feel a vibration.
1: Somewhere.
0: Yes.
1: I was feeling that song, and that's going to be my soundtrack tomorrow night, eating that Bloomin' Onion disco ball.
0: Hell yeah. Dude, it'd be so cool if we could plug in our phones at the restaurants and be like, look, I've got some great music for you. No ads. It's all value. Let me just play it. And then you could just have the Dorfels catching everyone's ear. I tell you what, Disco Swag is still the Bolettes' favorite song from the Trolls album. They are convinced it's in the movie Trolls.
1: That's, I remember, yep. I'm and like, you just
0: I'm never going to tell them it ain't.
1: And I it should be in that. It would be the best song in there by far.
0: God, I've seen what you've done for others. And if you could just slip Disco Swag into the soundtrack of Trolls, please just do it. They need it.
1: It's gonna be a Mandela effect when they're adults. They're gonna be like, what?
0: I know.
1: How? No, it was in there.
0: But they're gonna be able to show all their friends an awesome song, and they're all gonna think it also was in Trolls.
1: Yeah.
0: I swear it was. The Dwarfels. They made music for Trolls.
1: Let's make it happen.
0: And they really did, if you think about it.
1: Yeah, I thought about it.
0: Yeah. I can be a big troll, but I've been holding back my trolling lately. I've been a little quiet.
1: Oh.
0: You ever just gotta get quiet?
1: Yes.
0: Just because I'm so, it's a busyness.
1: Yeah.
0: So, it's good. Good problem to have. But the bullying will start up.
1: Now
0: I know. It's going to happen again. We're going to get loud. We're going to start bullying people. You know, because before we know it, Hitsgiving is going to be literally around the corner. It's sort of around a couple corners right now, I feel like. But if you're not titicating your favorite decentralized songs to us, it might not make it to Hitsgiving. And then you're going to be sad. And I'm going to be sad that you're sad. So don't do that.
1: Yep.
0: I'd rather
1: make it sad on Hitsgiving.
0: Yeah. I'd rather just bully you now and closer to the date so that you get your songs in. You go on over to homegrownhits.xyz and you'll see a form on the homepage there where you can titicate whatever song you like, as long as it's decentralized.

And hello, people of the internet. How's it going today? How you doing? I'm Billy Bones, and this is A Walk Through the Mind, a moment where we can sit back, hang out, chit-chat, discuss a handful of ideas that have been bouncing around inside my head, and see if we can't take those ideas for ourselves and go out and get the conversation started with friends, family, the people we meet on the street, or maybe we just get those gears turning in our own head and see where it takes us. So I guess there's a culmination of several different events that all build into one. The order of how they unfolded, I'm not entirely sure, but I guess I'll start with digging through my cabinets. Came across some cacao powder, not endorsed, but by brand name Creo Brew, and something that brews like coffee, that isn't coffee, doesn't give you the caffeine jitters. It's pretty tasty. It's like coca powder, except it's cacao, so it's slightly different processed situation, and left over from a time when I was making enough money to spend on frivolous things, because it's not necessarily a needed thing. I can get my coffee from the local Trader Joe's, and I'm happy with the price point and what all I'm getting. And I guess my coffee is labeled as fair trade. It seems to be some shenanigans that go on in the farming industry and the ability to return an investment on our products. And then there's some of the people that work in the business complex where the farm is located, and they're from South Africa, relating stories to me the other day of how tumultuous South Africa is, in that being able to run a business is on the dangerous side. Just being able to drive around, or drive, walk, commute, however you want to traverse the landscape, with as little as $100. I don't know if that's 100 US dollars comparatively, or the $100 number in South African currencies. That can get you shot, get you killed for $100. Not that $100 seems to buy much nowadays, but, and I guess he was talking a little bit back in the day, but it's still on the tumultuous side. The whole business, not the whole business, but quite the collection of them, or South African, so I'm going to assume they still have family back there, that it's not all white picket fences over there. I guess that apartheid thing is still kind of rolling through the shockwaves of it all. And then back in August, a slightly different farming situation, but the beginning of August, not that I noticed, but avocados were put on pause for importing from Mexico, thanks to the Mexican cartel in Michoacan, because avocados are worth some coin, which is

something we don't necessarily think about up here in the States. Oh, it's, what are we paying, like $3 for two or something like that? It's a cheap thing. But they're making a whole bunch of them because apparently Mexico is like the mother country of avocados. There's really only a handful of places avocados can grow. California was a good spot to expand the process, learn about it, and have it start in the United States. And then NAFTA kicked in, and then we're allowed to import from Mexico as long as they meet our rigorous farming standards, whatever standards those are. Making sure they're clean, not, you know, sending out to drug money or supporting cartels. I like how we talk out of both sides of our mouth sometimes. But Mexico, bringing in big money for the avocados. And I guess the biggest indicator, not that I know the direct relation to pesos to dollars and necessarily when the quote was talking about, but watching this Netflix docuseries, Rotten, one of the episodes, beginning of season two, talks about the avocado trade. And an individual farmer in there talks about when he was a kid, he was selling a kilo of avocados for 2 to 2.5 pesos. And nowadays, you can sell a kilo of avocados for 80 pesos. Doesn't matter if you need to know what the conversion rate is. All you have to know is that is a 3,000% increase in the value of this crop, making it worth some coin. Lots of coin. So much so that avocado growers in Mexico have had to deal with the gangs running the show, the corrupt government, be it turning a blind eye, accepting bribes, or being told that they're not going to get a better offer than to deal with them one way or the other, an offer they can't refuse. And so we get some less than stellar business practices out of the avocado trade, stuff that we never think about. We think about California. California's got their own self-supplying avocados. Mexico, they've improved. They now have a security state running the town within Michoacán to help protect the farmers and protect the state's export the cash crop of them. So that way, lives are fruitful in the Western sense of the mind. Or we can even look at Chile, which has a fantastic climate for growing avocados. Apparently, if the tree experiences more than 4 hours below 32 degrees Fahrenheit, freedom units, then no avocados will form on that tree. And so you have to have them on specific hillsides where the air doesn't stagnate and become too cold, stays warm enough. 18 gallons of water for one avocado, approximate mathematical supercomputing. And in Chile, they have privatized water, which means the government chooses who gets to keep the water. And it goes towards the avocado industry because that's where the cash money is. And peasants are no longer allowed to collect their own water. They have to buy all of the water because they need the water to go to the avocados. And while the United States does import Chilean avocados, it's not their first priority. They would not like to, and I'm sure there's certain stipulations, fancy documentation to approve of that level of import in which we choose to. Chile exports most of their avocados to Eastern Asian countries. All this to say is we're looking at the commodities market, something that actually everybody's indirectly getting very familiar with in terms of gasoline prices lately, in that the global price of gasoline goes up no matter how much it is to produce it in your central locale. And so there's a massive return on investment for people that can produce it cheap right now, and it's tough for people that are kind of on the brink, that tipping scale. But it's not like you and I can go down to our local Exxon store, our local Shell shop, and pick up a 44-gallon barrel of oil and then bring it home and produce it for ourselves. It's all on the mass quantity scale to bring that dollar point
down. Volumetric pricing, which rolls us right back into my delicious cacao powder. Now, again, I'm not putting in, I used to make a second pot of coffee, and except it wasn't coffee, it'd be the Creole brew. Enjoy that deliciousness. Add some heavy whipping cream, turn it into almost like a hot cocoa, except minus all of the sugar, just cocoa beans and milk and water. But cocoa beans are traded on the global commodities market. Again, it's not like we're going to West Africa, which is really the only place that cocoa beans or the coca plant grows. A couple little tiny sections right there at the equator and massive density of all of these. It's pretty much a single market country in what they have to offer. And coca's dirt cheap. You think about buying a Hershey's candy bar, which is not good in my opinion. But you can get one of those down at the, I don't know how much they cost anymore. Used to be a dollar. I'm sure they used to be a lot cheaper back in the day. So we'll say $1.50 for regular size Hershey's cocoa bar or chocolate bar. But Hershey's isn't getting their cocoa directly from the individuals, people growing the cocoa beans, the cocoa plants. And they're collecting from more or less warehouses. All the coca farmers send their beans to a local centralized distribution point, and then that distributor sells it on the global market, and everybody buys it by the massive quantities. And then the distributor then goes out and makes the payments. Except it doesn't really work that way. The payments, the farmer sells it to the distributor, and the distributor gives them the cash that they have in hand. And there is rules and regulations, words written down on a piece of paper that say we need to pay fair price for these coca beans. It's supposed to be like a dollar a pound or whatever the number is. But sometimes, the distributor says, or the sales rep, the person selling it to everybody, commodities trader, says, I don't have a dollar per pound, I've got 50 cents per pound. And you can sell me your coca beans at 50 cents a pound, and we'll be good, or not. And all your beans are going to rot. And all that labor, all that time and effort you put in to harvesting your plant goes for naught. So again, even though it's supposed to be a dollar per pound, the commodities trader, truthfully or not, pays whatever they decide to pay. And so you look at these points where these people struggle at the equator, which is further south than here, and it's hot here. I can only imagine how much hotter it is there. Out there, slaving away, getting the beans, cracking open the shells of the pods of the plants, and then they take those back to their villages, lay them all out, and sunbake them, because there's a chemical reaction that goes on between cracking it out of the pod and then laying it down in the sun to turn it into the actual delicious tasting cacao that we enjoy. And within this single market economy, so to say, people not lifted up to encourage free thought on expanding their process, they're just kind of held in this limbo. And again, because they're never paid, but not often enough paid the appropriate wage, it's kind of hard to dig yourself out to envision yourself in a more prosperous situation. And not necessarily to reduce costs, but to make the labor easier, they bring their children along. What else are they going to do? They're not home watching TV. They don't have TV. They can't afford TV, let alone sit in a house in the middle of summer, middle of whatever, forever summer, the equator. Doesn't seem enjoyable, so why not be out with your family? Does that count as child labor on a farm? Maybe if they're getting whipped and beaten and demanded, but if they're going out and helping their family, being supportive of the entire fiscal opportunity, is that child labor? Yes and no. Depends on which piece of paper you're also looking at, too. Because it's almost heartbreaking to sit there and go, I'm eating something delicious that people aren't getting paid for. There's a lot of discussion these days about living wages,
need to be paid a living wage. Living wage, I can't afford to live in California. I need $37 an hour for flipping burgers at McDonald's. How's about you go pick coca pods out in Africa for, is it, who knows, nothing. And so again, the fair trade aspect was kicked in an attempt to normalize prices, make it easier. But again, people are getting shot, beat up for cash. And be careful carrying cash. And then even the local collection warehouses, the people that collect all the coca beans to then sell to the marketers, they have to be careful. There's the individual in that episode that was talking about that even though he's the guy running the business, he dresses like everybody else so he doesn't stand out. No stars, no markings as the general. Blend in with the infantry so that way you're not picked off. And so my Creole brew, my cacao powder, even from years ago, has the little symbol on it that says direct trade. And I never just decided to look into it. I just thought this stuff was expensive and because it was fancy. It's a little bit more than just fancy. Direct trade is not fair trade. Fair trade goes through the commodities markets. And like I said, goes into the giant collection pot and then is sold off by the pound or ton, kilo, scoop, however they decide to measure it all out, and then pay the fair trade price. Direct trade is a communication with the farmers themselves, be that a central village, maybe one head honcho, or maybe a citywide agreement from the company to the individuals, the people actually doing the farming. And instead of going through the commodities market, these people ship it directly to the company that then does the further processing after it's done its sunbake to turn it into the coca beans that we all enjoy. Again, they send it off and then mill it accordingly and process it and then send it out. And it becomes a more or less, granted, I'm not sitting on the boards of these companies, so I can't speak specifics, but a better chance, better expectation of regular fair trade, if not more, rates, leading a little bit closer, or a lot of bit closer, depending on who your collector and distributors are, to a living wage at this place and these places in Africa. Becomes a model of knowing where specifically you get your foods from, something that's kind of lost within the beef market because we bring in all of our beef from South Africa or South America. The cattle drive it all the way up and then process it here in the United States to give it a USDA grade. It's not American beef, just like it's not American cocoa, American avocados, unless it says from California, then those are American avocados. But one of the things that they talk about on the Creole Brew website is the ability to cultivate specific cultivars of these coca pods, ones that produce specific sweetnesses or bitters. What all goes into the coca plant, I have no idea. Not that kind of farmer. But I am very well aware of the direct trade aspect. Kind of like we had the cyclospora scare last month or whatever from all of the lettuce getting imported from Mexico, where it's all grown down there. I'm sure it's a fantastic growing environment. Whether or not they pay fair prices, who knows? And with the lettuce supposedly originating from Taco Bell, I can't expect that Taco Bell is paying premium prices for premium lettuce. And then you throw it all into one giant collector, and then all of a sudden that bacteria spread massively. But that's bacteria is not the topic. It's the wholesale price, the whole collection being paid for at once. But you get a good price. You promise to buy a whole bunch. We can make it affordable. But at the farmers markets, everything seems to be so expensive. Why is that? It's because we're not doing massive quantities of things. We're not doing impossibly large scales amounts to be able to sell. One of the coolest things about the farmers markets is you are pretty much dealing with the people that do all of the growing, all of the creating
for the food that you're eating. It's the best form of direct trade as far as I'm concerned. Every time someone talks to me and buys our produce, I am directly involved. Granted, the money doesn't go directly into my bank account, but in a very short, circuitous route, it does. I've got chickens in my freezer that I know and I've talked to many, many times. Very proud to be able to support them, of the chickens that the farmer has raised and then butchered. The cow that is in my freezer, the half cow at least. I know the individual that raises the cows. I know how he chooses to raise and healthily feed his cows. I agree with it, and I choose to support him. And then I get delicious food out of it. I have an individual bringing me a duck next week. I'm looking forward to that. Again, something he raised. Not going to my local supermarket. Oh, that's right. There's a story with going to Kroger a while ago, probably last year. And just one of those, I don't even know why I stopped by the meat counter. But I stopped by the meat counter. I said, oh, you're all out of whatever. And the lady behind the counter said, yeah, they didn't bring any from the warehouse. And it's going to be a while until they bring some from the warehouse. And I'm just twice in the same sentence or the conversation. Warehouse. Beef from the warehouse. I don't want beef from the warehouse. I want beef from the farm. And just where are we getting it from? The people that we can buy lettuce from the farmer's market. They grew it in their yard. There's another family-operated farm. Family-operated that works at several of the farmer's markets. And they've had this family farm for a couple of generations at least. And proud to get the pork products from them. Proud to buy their vegetables. Because I know that they're eating the same stuff too. They're very particular in what's getting put into their food. They're not going all crazy with the pesticides and whatnot. And so I guess this is all to say that if you're not going to go to if you're going to go to a farmer's market, you're going to be a looky-loo and you're going to sit there and go, why should I pay $5 for a head of lettuce when I can go to the Kroger, the Safeway, the Albertsons, and buy it for a dollar? Maybe you go to the whole paycheck, the Whole Foods, and you buy it for $2, $3, but you don't want to spend $5 at a farmer's market. How many grocery stores are getting their collections of food from the hopper, the bulk foods? Maybe you don't have a farmer's market, but you have a co-op available, a spot where generalized local farmers can go post up their foods and get a fair return. Now, granted, the co-op's going to add a percentage on top of that because the building needs to pay their taxes and electricity. You need a central location, got to pay for their employees. What's the fair trade, the living wage price that you're going to pay? And I guess there's also another aspect that I'm thinking about it with direct trade. I bought a new grain mill. I guess is it a mill? Something along those lines. Something to break up the chicken food. Because the last one that I bought, now that purchased it, annoyed that it's not doing what I hoped it would do. So now I've bought the same tool twice, essentially. But could have bought it. It was not locally accessible. I still had to buy it online. And so if I bought it through the primary company that I discovered it through, it would have cost me an extra $20. But I was able to find the parent company, bought it from them, $20 less. He even got free shipping out of it. So that's a bonus for me. Good on the company for doing a large enough shipping contract that they can afford to get the discounts at certain price points to make it worth their time, my time. But it's kind of along the lines that I do my absolute darndest to not shop at Amazon. I've heard too many stories of how they treat their warehouse employees because they're trying to squeeze them for every last dime that they're worth, energy and efficiency-wise, whether or not they're slacking off. Because I have seen you get what you pay for. If you're only going to pay people $15 an hour, then or $7 an hour, whatever that is going on, they're only going to work so hard. But I've also seen people get paid $30 an hour and work the same. There's a work ethic that has seemed to have gotten lost. Maybe I'm only just jaded. But every time that I can support a company that I know is paying their employees fairly, whether or not the employees feel that it's fair, that's on the individual. Because there is a return on investment for the company.
people need to be worth the time and energy that the company gives them. And I might not have said that right, but I know what I mean. I hope you know what I mean. So go out, find a farmer, find a product that does direct trade, find a company that supports your vision. If you believe that people should be making a living wage, spend the money, whether or not you can afford it. If you can't afford it, then maybe you need to figure out where you need to cut things out. But this is, I'm not running your budget. You're running your budget. You know what you need to do. I'm only here to offer some ideas, some things to get the gears turning. Maybe getting the hoe out in the garden, chopping away at some weeds. Because there's another level of direct trade. Trade with yourself. The time and energy you put into making your own garden. Things that you consume yourself. Be proud of what you produce. More support. But I've been Billy Bones. B-I-L-L-Y-B-O-N, the number 3-S. You find me on Twitter, X, at Billy Bones. You find me on Mastodon, the Fediverse, at Billy Bones, at noauthority.social. And if you don't have the social meds, either one of those, that's okay. I won't blame you for that. They're terrible places to be. But you can go to the website, billybones.com. Remember that it's spelt with the number 3 instead of the letter E. And there you'll find a handful of show notes from today, plus all the show notes and show links for past episodes. Go there, check all that out. There's a link for email, there's a link for SoundCloud, there's a link for Tabletop Woodworks in case you need a little bit of bonus value for value. Because that's how I release this show, free of charge. No paywalls, no sponsors, no advertisers, no one holding a dollar bill over my head, controlling what I can or cannot say, in hopes that you find value out of it. In a way that we can do direct trade, you and I. And if you do find that you found value out of this, fantastic, thank you very much. The first thing that I ask that you do is you give this show a share. Maybe someone else gets a talking point, gets gears turning, finds out that they need to spend some money at the farmer's market and support someone that they enjoy talking to. But if you found that this show was worth a monetary amount of value, be that the Federal Reserve Freedom Units, better known as the U.S. dollar, or teeny tiny bits of Bitcoin called Satoshis, we are in luck because I accept both forms of payment. You go to billybones.com, you scroll all the way down, you click that button that says value for value, and that'll take you to PayPal, and you can chip in, you can donate, you can support the show in a number that you feel is appropriate. Like Lady Get Over It, who sends in $15 monthly, and Stevie, who sends in $6 monthly. Thank you very much for helping me pay these bills, keeping this show alive the best that we can. But then also, if you're running one of them there fancy new podcasting 2.0 compliant apps where you're able to stream the Satoshis or Boost like Dame Slamy did in the last episode, a sanitation commission. She did streams plus a 2222 boost for a grand total of 5,467 Satoshis. Thank you very much, ma'am. And to the rest of you out there in podcast land, thank you very much for listening. I love you guys, and I will talk to you next time.

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1: Here it is. Everybody wants to live in a bubble bath world. 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
2: 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Tomorrow. 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
3: You are listening to Canary Cry News Talk. It is September 7th, 2026, episode number 972. Oh, interesting. 0907, 2026, and that's episode 972. End Times Industrial Complex. My name is Gonz, at Face Like the Sun, director of The Age of Deceit Films and author of Prophecy Without Panic, your favorite Asian provocateur for Christ, live to tape from the metaverse to bring you the best news, which is the gospel message of Jesus Christ while reporting the egregious with a well-rounded, biblically grounded take on world events. I'd appreciate it if everyone shared whatever post you're on. If you're on YouTube, if you're on Rumble, if you're on X, it's a great way. There's a reshare post there. You can quote post, you can reply to the post. Just get in there and engage, and that really helps us out, gets us out into the algos. As you can see, Basil is still not here. I guess the official Burning Man list, or I guess schedule, is that today is the Exodus Day, meaning the day that people leave Burning Man. I have not heard from Basil at all. I think this is maybe, I can't recall. Usually there's at least a message or something that pops in, but this year, absolutely no messages. So I'm assuming no internet connection for him, no Starlink, no neighbor Starlink, nothing. And just as a, oh, it is Monday. Sorry. It's Monday. Just to touch base on some of the Burning Man stories that are out there. Yesterday, according to USA Today, fiery spectacle crowns Burning Man under desert skies. And it says here, Burning Man 2026 attendees watch as the man structure burns as part of the annual celebration at Black Rock City, Nevada on September 5th, 2026. The man came to his fiery end Saturday night at the week-long art, music, and cultural gathering in the Nevada desert. So, of course, we know about Burning Man and all of its implications of the man burn.
2: Disaster. Disaster.
3: And per usual, in the last 4 years, we've had actual deaths at Burning Man. And every time, or any time, I guess you get 80 to 100,000 people out in difficult conditions like Black Rock Desert, you're going to get some potential deaths. And I believe since the pandemic, every single year, there's been a couple people who have died either from falling off of a tower or something, falling off of a display, or getting sick or something like that. But this year, there were two deaths reported at Burning Man. Organizers say, this is according to KCRG.com, and it says here, the Burning Man Project announced the deaths of two people at the 2026 event in the Black Rock Desert. The first death was an attendee in his mid-50s who died after experiencing a medical emergency at Black Rock City, according to the Burning Man Project's website. The man has not been publicly identified. And the chances of this being somebody associated with the Camp of the Unknown God are probably pretty low, less than 1% given the numbers, but you never know. So I'm just hoping we don't hear any bad news out of the Camp of the Unknown God when it comes to potential deaths of a gentleman in his 50s. Now, Basil is not in his 50s, but some people might identify him as in his 50s, you know, he's kind of ambiguous with his age. You know, you can kind of hard to tell how old he is. Is he in his 30s? Is he in his 40s? Is he in his 50s? I mean, who knows? So It could be Basil. I mean, I'm praying it's not, but I don't think it's Basil. A second attendee was found dead in his camp by campmates on Saturday shortly after 3 p.m. The attendee was identified as Craig Mann, 60 years old. No details about the cause of death has been released as of yet. So we don't know what the cause of death on either of these are so far. But again, it just seems to be that every year there's a couple people who pass away since the pandemic. And again, it's the conditions, it's the heat, who knows, it's the health risks, especially if you're older, getting out there and all of a sudden you're dehydrated and, you know, you're breathing in dust and all sorts of things can happen. So prayers out to anybody who is affected by this and just the general protection of everyone out there to get home safely. I know there's a lot of people that you do not agree with that are out there, but nevertheless, we can pray for their protection at the very least. And, you know, maybe the Holy Spirit will move upon them in such situations. Now, these deaths, could they be rituals? Of course. Is there some spiritual energy that's drawn from these deaths? If you're maybe like a Silicon Valley occult techno elite, maybe, possibly. Anytime there is a death, to my understanding, the occultists love to latch on to the kinds of energetic, I guess, things that can happen there, you know, draw some energy out from that or whatever, those types of events. So we don't know much about this. All we know is what the headlines give us right now. We will likely hear more from Basil, assuming he'll be back and able to go live on Wednesday. So look forward to that. And there's really not much else to talk about when it comes to Burning Man. I saw a couple more posts out there discussing the occult nature of it and how everyone's so evil and, you know, your typical posts about Burning Man, either coming from Christians or Christian adjacent, or I don't even know, like truth seekers out there on the interwebs. So it tends to happen every time we have a Burning Man annually. It's almost like an annual ritual for the truth seekers to make a post about how evil this event is. And what was really fascinating was that there were a couple posts pointing out what we've known for a long time here at Burning Man, which is that it's some kind of, it represents more than just some paganistic or, you know, occult thing. It's a technocratic reality. And it's just funny because we've been saying that for a long time. I mean, of course, when your boots on the ground to the level that the Camp of the Unknown God are, then it's been obvious for a long time. Here's one example. Dimitri Revolt. You might recognize him. He does these short form TikTok, YouTube shorts. I guess he's on X as well, where he doesn't really say much. It's more about him like reacting to certain things and like Googling things. And it's all edited very energetically. And it's all very like, you know, fast cut, all this kind of stuff. You may recognize him if you've ever seen him. He posted this on his X account. Burning Man is sold as an escape from the system, but look closer. Initiation rituals, loss of identity, mind control symbolism, transhumanism, Silicon Valley, and the symbolic burning of man himself. The people building the digital future are partying in the desert with those who think they've escaped it. Stop being fooled. See the bigger picture and watch my full series. And he's got his link there. So it's interesting how the narrative of the general truth seeker this year is more about, hey, these are the Silicon Valley elite. It's the technocrats. They're into the transhumanism. Whereas before, I think we were the only, not maybe not the only, but we were one of the louder voices of that message of like, hey, this is not just a bunch of hippies doing drugs and running around naked out in the desert. This is an elite ontological event where they are laying the baseline for culture moving into the future. And a lot of the people that go there, the speakers that go there, we've seen the escalation of the elite class move into Burning Man. Talked a little bit about that on the last episode as well. But it's gotten to the point where now everyone sees it. Everyone notices that this is a techno elite event. It's a ritual. It's about transhumanism. It's about the digital future. It's all these different things. And by the time it's to that level, we know that the actual reality of what's going on is probably even further along. which I believe is the case. I think we know that based on the Carl Tykrib interview from a few weeks ago on Canary Cry Radio, if you look for that, the theme for this year's Burning Man was Axis Mundi, which is basically the axis between Earth and the transcendent. And so it's not just a technological or digital type of framework now or conversation. The conversation has moved very much into a spiritual context when it comes to the technocracy and the digital future and all these things. So yes, initiation rituals and loss of identity, mind control, all these things are definitely there, but they've moved beyond it. Now they're laying the groundwork. They're laying the bricks for the spiritual / quasi religious aspect of the technium. And I guess some people have paid attention to that over the years as well. But I think in terms of identifying it at Burning Man specifically, we were certainly one of the earlier folks doing that, especially earlier Christians doing that. So burningmanresearch.com is where you want to go to get all of the history, the archives of the documenting of Burning Man from a Christian perspective and from boots on the ground, not just, doing a keyboard warrior type of situation. This is boots on the ground, people going out there and speaking to the people who attend Burning Man, ministering to them, evangelizing to them. And let's see, we have stuff going back to 2014 when we first interviewed Carl Tykrib about transformative events, which is what this is. And in that context, nothing has changed, really. I mean, they still see it as a transformative event 12 years later. It's just that the agendas and goals for what is being transformed, or I guess the nature of the transformation, has progressed quite a bit since the 2014 Burning Man. So something to keep in mind. We've been taking notes all these years, and I don't think we've missed really a whole lot when it comes to the trajectory of Burning Man and what the implications are to society and culture. And it's just too easy to call it, a bunch of pagans and hippies doing drugs and running around naked, which it's that too, but it's obviously much, much more of a culturally establishing, situation. You know, they're trying to establish the trends for the future of society. So that's something to keep in mind. And again, we'll know more as time goes on here and Basil gets back to me. Let me check real quick, make sure I didn't get any messages from Basil. And no, I have not heard from him since August. let's see. Yeah, he has not sent me a message since August. Interesting. Okay. All right. It's all good. Pray for him. And pray for Carl, pray for everybody who's at the Camp of the Unknown God. One thing I should check is the Facebook, because I know people were saying that Carl posts on Facebook. So maybe there's something on Facebook. How do you log into Facebook? Do I have to give my soul or something to get into? Okay, Meta wants all of my biometric information and a blood sample. Okay. Well, all right. Maybe later. Maybe later I'll check in with Meta. I don't have the tools necessary to draw my blood right now for Zach. Or not Zach. Zuck. Zuckerberg. He wants my blood to access Meta or Facebook or whatever. So anyway, there you go. That's Burning Man. Again, prayer up. Ask the Lord to convict the people who came across the individuals there for the Camp of the Unknown God, that their hearts are softened and that the Lord speaks to them and that they're able to see what the true nature of reality is and the real place of God, the Creator, loving them and wanting them to turn from the ways of the world. So that is the prayer for every year when it comes to Burning Man and the attendees there. Hopefully they stay safe and they get out of there. Okay, let's move on here because there are lots of different things to talk about, but I wanted to zoom in on a couple things that really matter here.
4: It will kill.
3: Yes, lots of things will
5: kill. It's got to be biblical.
3: And it is biblical. Now, this is a story that we touched on a little bit about a week ago, I guess a week or two ago, on Canary Cry Radio, because we had on a guest who is a who we talked about supernatural mental health, and a person that was in psychology who was using sort of the Dr. Michael Heiser divine counsel worldview as a way to, I guess, treat her patients, or at least use it as a backdrop to inform her in how to deal with certain mental health issues. And it was a very fascinating conversation, but the topic of these murders and these murder trials of these women who are killing their children came up in conversation. And I think it was right during that time when I did mention this story of the Frankfurt mother. This is ShawLocal.com. Frankfurt mother charged with 2-year-old son's murder claimed he was devil antichrist, prosecutors say. Now, this story in my, I was not there at this Bible study on Saturday, but in my church, I guess this popped up, and the context of the conversation in my little men's group there was that, hey, the church is failing the society, basically, to the point where, you know, these types of things happen. And I wish I was there, because I can at least acknowledge such sentiments while pushing back a little bit, in the sense that, you know, I'm not disagreeing that the church has at large failed sort of the morality of culture and things like that, but we are at a different point. I mean, that was a truer statement 10, 15, 20 years ago. Today, it seems a little bit different, where the popular move is to be Christian, especially for the young people, at least, you know, belief in God or whatever. You have, you know, Alex Jones and Joe Rogan talking about God, and all the more popular podcasts talking about God, and people that were traditionally part of a very liberal movement finding God. And there's all this stuff going on with God. So it's a little different. Now, does that shape culture morally, ethically? Yeah, it's a slow change. It doesn't happen overnight, but this type of story goes much deeper than simply a cultural thing of like, ah, the church has failed society, that's why there's a mother here with mental health issues murdering her 2-year-old son because she thought he was the devil or the antichrist. So let's just real quickly just tap in a little bit with this story, and then I'll give my take on everything. A Frankfurt woman charged with first-degree murder of her 2-year-old son allegedly claimed she, quote, did this to her baby because he was the devil and the antichrist. And witnesses claimed the woman became, quote, very invested in the Lindsay Clancy murder trial, prosecutors say. So, okay, so that's part of the other context here, people saying like, hey, Lindsay Clancy, there's people trying to defend her because she was having mental health issues, and so, you know, they're trying to get her off, and there's people supporting a lady who murdered children and all this kind of stuff. And if you've been around Canary Cry Radio and News Talk and Face Like the Sun long enough, you know that the big debate, the major debate happening in popular culture, it totally misses everything. I mean, it's almost like designed that way. With every story that's out there, the thing everybody's debating about is not the real story. It's not the real crux of the issue. It's always the carrot on a stick, or like the slab of meat for all the people to you know, fight over, kind of thing. It's not the actual situation going on. So the fact that this is related to the Lindsay Clancy story and everything else culturally debated, you know, about mental health in that regard, it's I think that misses the point a little bit. And then there are people within the context of Christianity and religion who will say this is demonic, which I don't disagree with that, but they just end it there. It's all demonic. And there's levels. There's different levels. I'll get to the levels in a second here. Let me continue with the article. On Friday, a warrant was issued for the arrest of Corey Walsh, 40, on 3 counts of first-degree murder of Barrett Walsh, according to court records. A criminal complaint alleges Walsh caused asphyxia to Walsh. Okay, that's confusing when you say Walsh caused asphyxia to Walsh due to ligature compression of the neck. So, okay, the mother choked his son, or her son, to death. Corey Walsh is scheduled on Tuesday to be at the Will County Courthouse in Joliet. About 4:04 p.m. Tuesday, officers were sent to a residence in Frankfurt and discovered a neighbor was performing CPR on Barrett Walsh, according to court filings, to deny Corey Walsh's pretrial release from the Wills Will County's state attorney office. Quote, the neighbor reported that when she first saw Barrett, he was hanging in the basement on a device from a rafter. Ugh, yikes. Barrett had a ligature around his neck and his feet were off the ground. She removed the ligature, lowered the child to the ground, and attempted CPR while calling 911. How horrific. I mean, wow, that is just such a tragedy. Okay. Let me just, this kind of keeps going here. I don't think we necessarily need to get all the details here, but, of course, what are the defense trying to say here? Corey Walsh had allegedly been actively discussing the case. This is the Clancy trial case via group text message with their friends on September 1st, 3.5 hours before the scene was discovered. The charges resulted in an investigation by the Frankfurt Police Department and the Will Grundy Major Crimes Task Force. Shalipsis said her department's, quote, thoughts and prayers are with the family, their loved ones, and everyone affected by this heartbreaking tragedy. We ask the community to keep them in their thoughts and prayers and to respect their privacy. Okay, so nothing yet, but I'm assuming that the defendant will, whoever defends Corey Walsh here is going to try to lay out the mental health issue right from the get-go, especially because, and this idea that they're associating this with the Lindsay Clancy story is that this is almost like the it's like the preliminary aspect of the court, the trial and everything that will probably proceed, which is that, hey, just like the Clancy story, she lost her mind. She had mental health issues post, I think it was like post-mortem depression versus post-mortem insanity I forget the word. It's just psychosis, maybe. I think it was. Yeah, post-mortem psychosis. I think they're going to try to do a similar type of defense, which I don't know if it's going to work in a court of law, but that's what I'm seeing here with the association and throwing out there on a headline that, oh yes, she called her son Antichrist and devil. So clearly she was not in a right state of mind. And so I think this is, when it comes to these types of stories, and if you are someone who's been around for a while, we've covered these stories quite a bit over the years, whether it's I think it was like a surfing teacher who killed his children because he thought his son was a Nephilim. Or we've seen other ones where they thought this child was a devil or something to that effect. Clearly, there is a spiritual issue going on here. Clearly, there is a mental health issue going on here. I don't think those things are exclusive. They seem to be overlapping quite a bit. And then the third cog in this wheel that none of these are easily provable. That's part of the problem, is that you can't, in a court of law, prove something spiritual necessarily. You can't really prove anything that is mental. Mental health becomes a little bit more tangible. That I think that's why the defense will go with that, because there is a potential clinical sort of paper trail of people who have lost their minds or have, gone into psychosis or whatever it may be. And there's a little bit more literature and quote unquote science behind that scholarship. So they can present that as a defense. But the other one that it always crosses my mind as something that is likely present in these types of stories, but impossible to prove. So just let me put it out front that this is not something that is provable in any way, at least from where I sit here, or perhaps even the people that are doing the investigations themselves, is the mind control or manipulation type of layer. So there's like three different things going on here, right? So there's a psychological or medical layer, which is, again, it's got some paper trails when it comes to the evidence, some footing that you can maybe put down on paper and present in a court case. Psychosis, delusions, paranoia. People have argued intrusive religious imagery or some sort of severe mood disturbance. So that can be defended if, she thought the child was the devil or the Antichrist. Clearly she was not in her right state of mind. So that's one thing that, I mean, it might be the only hope when it comes. I'm not trying to defend her, by the way. I'm just saying, like, this is what the defense will present. But then let's get into what's really going on here, because before we get to the spiritual layer, there is that possibility that there is somewhat of a human manipulation, mind control type of situation. Now, we've had recently the MK Ultra hearings, and one of the questions that was brought up during the hearings was, hey, is this type of stuff, this type of procedure or approach or application, is it going on today? And there was no answer. I think the question remains at large. Nobody's coming forward with any information. Why would they? If it's a secret program, if it's a some kind of dark intelligence operation, whether in the United States or not, or whatever, whoever is controlling it, it's not going to come out.

individuals and speak to them, just their skulls, and they'll say, "This is Allah." Wait, let me get the. "This is Allah. Release the people that you have captured, because otherwise Allah will be very mad," or whatever. Like, whatever they did to manipulate the situation, those types of projects have likely taken place already. And so if the technology and the capabilities exist, who's to say that it's not being used nefariously for things like this? You know, if the woman is so, and how are you supposed to prove something like that apart from psychosis or delusions or paranoia or something like that? I mean, they are somewhat one in the same, except for that in the MK Ultra context, it is another human being or a group of human beings that are directing this type of behavior and causing it to take place. But even that would be a carnal version of what may be going on spiritually. And of course, if we're talking about the spiritual layer, we talk about the theological worldview of the unseen realm and the divine council and the fact that there are entities running around in the unseen world, and not all of them are in service to God. Many of them are anti-God. Many of them are rebellious towards God's purpose. And in that context, of course, there's going to be spiritual entities maybe whispering into the ears of these individuals, especially if they have doorways that are opened or rituals that have been done to them or their families or something that we don't know about, opening gateways. The demonic influence can very much be real, not just demonic, but the watcher influence, the rebel watchers. We know in Mark 5, there's talks about the legion that have entered a human body, and you know that caused certain physiological changes and behavioral changes. So this is something that is very much part of the biblical worldview. So again, that's why I say, for those who just say it's all demonic, you're not wrong. But let's dig in a little deeper, because there are ways to demonstrate that sort of spiritual aspect of this. And I want to go to a couple scriptures here to do that. So let's go to 1 Samuel 16 here, right from the get-go. And so this is after Saul's rejection as king. And let's see, I think it's in verse 14. There it is. Yes. Okay, here we go. I highlighted it too. David serves Saul. And it says here in verse 14, "Now the Spirit of the Lord departed from Saul, and the spirit of distress from the Lord began to torment him." Interesting, right? So this goes to show that it's a lot of the spirits are all under God's provision. I think there are some who are actively in rebellion against God and God allows it, and maybe others that are assigned to torment for one reason or another. Maybe it's judgment. And there's another example that we'll get to in a second here. But I find that very interesting. So what happens to Saul here? "Saul's servants said to him, 'Surely a spirit of distress from God is tormenting you. Let our Lord command your servants here to seek out someone who can skillfully play the harp. Wherever the spirit of distress from God is upon you, he is to play it and you will be well.'" You know, it's so interesting that they notice the spirit of distress, you know, and whatever you conclude about the nature of this situation, it clearly shows Saul has a deteriorating mental and behavioral condition with a true spiritual agent attached to this degeneration of his behavior and his mental state. And if that is the biblical model, you know, I'm not going to argue about like, oh, why would God send a distressed spirit to someone? Again, it usually has to do with God's greater plan, and we are not God, and so we will not fully maybe understand God's ways, and we have to be okay with that because we are imagers of God, but we are not God, and so we operate within the limited confines of our, and I talked about this earlier on X today too, because people were debating about hell. We have a bandwidth of free will. We have a bandwidth of free will. We don't have ultimate unending free will. We have a bandwidth of free will that we are allowed to operate in. And within that context, we can choose to follow God or not. And outside of that bandwidth, we can't even fathom what that means or what it's like or what the implications are or what the morality is like.

0: like or anything like that. We have this sliver, this bandwidth of free will that we operate in. And God has obviously, as the creator of everything, created all of it. So he obviously operates outside of that bandwidth. And so it's very easy for us to judge God's actions from our limited bandwidth, but clearly we are not seeing the bigger picture. So so that's the debate about, you know, is it right for God to send a distressful spirit to Saul? But the other point here is that real spiritual agency attached to Saul affected his behavior, and Saul becomes fearful. He's unstable. He's jealous. He's homicidal towards David. You know, it's not so much that it's psychological. It's not just psychological. There's something spiritual going on with that psychological effect. And so I find that very interesting, but that's not the only place where you see this example. And if you are a person who is familiar with, Dr. Heiser's work, you may know about this, and this comes from 1 Kings 22, and this is about a lying spirit, right? So during the reign of Ahab, Micaiah sees Yahweh enthroned with all the hosts of heaven here, and as you go through the passage, there's a court type of scene here, and here we go. And the Lord said, who will entice Ahab to march up and fall at Ramoth-Gilead? Because he was to be judged. And one suggested this and another suggested that, meaning the spirits that are around God's throne, maybe angels, maybe, you know, whatever, entities. They're talking amongst themselves. And then a spirit came forward, stood before the Lord and said, I will entice him. By what means? Asked the Lord. In verse 22, and he replied, I will go out and be a lying spirit in the mouths of all his prophets. You will surely entice him and prevail, said the Lord. Go and do it. So you see, the Lord has put a lying spirit in the mouths of all these prophets of yours, and the Lord has pronounced disaster against you. And this is warning Ahab here. And does he listen? No, he doesn't. He does not listen. So this shows a divine council scene where the court council within God's court are deciding what to do. And God is the one to decree it. He's still the one, the authority that allows it to happen. But it shows that there are intelligences that are within the counsel of God who are thinking about, oh, what happens to Ahab here? How shall we, and God puts it out there, how shall we deal with this? You know, there is a judgment that is placed and an ultimate end that is placed to Ahab. But the court council gets to decide how it happens. I find it very interesting. You know, it's almost like, I don't know. I mean, the only analogy I can think of is my crude brain, my tiny, puny, crude cauliflower brain is like a sports game, like a rigged sports game, you know, kind of thing, where it's like, okay, you're going to win the game. Okay, we're going to win the game. Do you want it to be a blowout? Do you want it to be a buzzer beater? Do you want to build some suspense? Like, that's up to you. You know, it's up to you how you go about it. I think a lot of rigged boxing matches and stuff, you know, sometimes it goes sideways. You know, I think maybe like the Jake Paul, one of the more recent boxing matches with Jake Paul, I think he wasn't supposed to get his jaw broken by the guy he fought. I forget the guy's name. Big old black dude that he fought, and there's a point where Jake Paul kind of gets hit, and he gives him this look like, what are you doing, you know, it's hey, this isn't what you signed on the contract kind of thing. And then he ends up getting his jaw broken, and then I think he got in a car accident right after. It was very suspicious. There's a lot of conspiracy surrounding that whole thing as well, but in any case, the point being that it's kind of a rigged system from a heavenly court perspective, not our own, not a rigged sporting match. That's a crude analogy, but you get my point, where it's kind of like God has this decree and he has this outcome for Ahab, and the court gets to decide how it gets carried out. So this is interesting because it's not so much that it's just possession, right? There is actually, there's actually a purpose behind it. There's actually a calling for it. And, you know, he allows the entities to do things within creation to carry out his ultimate decree. And so in the context of the story, you know, I bring it up only because it makes you wonder, like, what is going on with this Frankfurt mother calling her son the Antichrist and then killing? Is it just demonic in that, like, oh, a demon possessed her and then, you know, made her do it? Or is there something else? You know, and I'm just presenting the possibilities here. I'm not saying that that's what it was. I'm not saying God, you know, decreed that this two-year-old be killed. That's not it. It's more so, you know, when it comes to a person's mind and how it can be influenced, is it something that God sends? Because, again, we are approaching this from our limited temporal bandwidth of free will and our experience. You know, we're in this little sliver, and it's the quicker you realize how limited our lives are, two things happen. One, where you become much more grateful about every day, every breath. You become grateful, like, oh, wow, God has given me another day, another breath, another moment that I can share on this earth. And just, you know, you become very grateful for that. And secondly, you are very humbled at the fact that you don't know all of the supernatural intricacies going on with any event, let alone Bible prophecy and some of these big cosmic things. But even with an event like this, I mean, what if this two-year-old was the next Hitler or something? You know, I mean, somebody's going to present that argument and it's going to be a debate on the timeline or something. But I mean, maybe that's what it was, that God knew that this child would turn out to be something that was detrimental to the church and his people. And so, you know, there was a decree. And so, again, you know, this is not me saying that that's what it is. This is me saying that we do not know God's ways. We are not him. God is God. We are not. And so when you start to understand scripture and look at all these different topics, it may come across as offensive at first, but it's more humbling. It's like, oh, wow. You know, this is in the context of God, he willed it to some effect. And people get mad about that. People be like, well, how could God ever kill a two-year-old? Well, again, you're coming at this from a very limited perspective. And it's a slippery slope because then people can accuse you of being like, oh, you're okay with a two-year-old dying. It's like, no, clearly I'm not okay with a two-year-old getting killed and strangled to death. But in the grander picture of things, as you study the word and you get to know God and you get to know his character, you understand that, hey, there's something more going on and there are mysteries that you have to be okay with. And then also, you know, in the carnal sense, you're always seeking justice, right? So you're always, and how do you do justice in this situation? I mean, the only thing I can think of is, I don't know, she goes to prison for life, right? I mean, some people probably want capital punishment and maybe there's an argument made for that. But it's just, those are carnal things, worldly desires that will not bring eternal justice. It will not bring eternal justice to the two-year-old who passed away, to anybody who was affected by this. There was some social media ladies who cannot have children who are very hysterical on the timeline saying, it's not fair, you know, that I couldn't have any children or I've had miscarriages or whatever. I've never been able to hold my own child, but then this mother's allowed to strangle, you know, her two-year-old or whatever. It's not fair. Sure, you know, in the context of our human experience, a lot of things seem unfair, but there's a reason why God talks about the peace that surpasses all understanding. You know, and it's understanding the fallen nature of this world, and it's understanding that we are not going to bring cosmic justice to any situation. We can do some Band-Aid patching. You know, we can do some carnal, temporary justice, fleshly justice. And that's all what the courts are here. That's all what, you know, jail and laws, and they're all put in place to do that. But in terms of the eternal consequences of things, you know, we don't know. We don't know all the answers. But at the very least, it's an opportunity to crack open your Bibles and look at some different circumstances where either there are spiritual entities that are influencing the minds and behaviors of people in one way or another, and how that leads to a greater situation for the kingdom of God. So, all right. Now that I've made most of you angry, let's see. Is there anybody in the chat going crazy at me? Let's see. So, Gons is a heretic now. He says it's okay to kill a two-year-old. I'm sure somebody's clipping something out, you know, making sure that they put it in their notes to get me later or something. Okay, so this is an angle I don't think you're going to hear from a lot of Christian shows. And, you know, I don't know. Maybe I'm just losing my mind. Tell me if I'm just crazy. By trying to take a more biblical approach to something like this, and it should anger you. If it's not angering you, then of course something might be wrong. I'm not saying that this is okay, but when it comes to the biblical context of things, when it comes to God's providence, his omniscience, his omnipotence, his plan, his good. Imagine, we don't even know the good that can come from a murder like this. It's hard to imagine, but, you know, work out your brain a little bit. You know, there, it's like the story of a bridge that a town, there was a bridge from one town to another. This is like a parable, like a modern day parable, how there was a bridge between towns and it was kind of falling apart. And, you know, they kept saying like, hey, we need to fix this bridge. And they all put it off, like both sides of the town put it off. And eventually the town's mayor's son was crossing the bridge and it collapsed and the son died. And that mayor said, we need to actually fix this bridge. So, you know, they partnered with the other town, they build the bridge back up, they name it after the son. And so now you have a bridge that connects these two towns for hundreds of years because that one son died. You know, and it's this very famous bridge, that sort of thing, where it's inconceivable in the moment what any good can come out of it, but then God is always good. And so there is something that may come out of this that is good. And I think that optimism is something Basil's been talking about, this supernatural optimism. It's very hard, very hard. It's much easier to be angry and say that it's the fault of the church or culture or, you know, it's the demons and all this, which all those things are true. I'm not even denying those things. I think all those things are true, but to what end? Like, what does it do to just be like, hey, yep, the church has failed morally, the culture, therefore what? And I say this because with all due respect to some individuals at my church who I've been going back and forth with on certain debates on various topics, this one individual, I won't name names, but this one individual said that they think it's a good idea to take the pastoral epistles of Paul and basically create a theocracy out of it. And, make it so there's capital punishment for violating some of those, suggestions in the Bible that are, you know, just turn them into real laws and then abide by them, make it capital punishment. And this person went as far as to say that Islam, through Sharia law, are reflecting better the biblical mandates of, you know, what it means to be a man or a woman or, you know, gender identity and stuff like that, than the Christians are in this country. And we should model after them. And so that's the slippery slope. It's like, okay, what do we do about this issue of the church failing culture morally and ethically? Well, we need to govern it somehow. We need a theocracy. And like, okay, well, if we do that, you know, guess what happens? You get a totalitarian dictatorship situation. You get Sharia law in like the negative sense. You get the Noahide laws. And I mean, it's not in the fallen world that you're never going to get that justice. You're just not. So it's just an interesting debate to have, conversation to have. But a lot of times, again, when it comes to these events, where the culture is debating is usually not where the most important aspects of such a story is. Especially if you're looking at it from a biblical perspective or doing your best to do so to ground it in scripture. I think there's ways to inform us about the mechanics, if it's about the demons or if it's about spirits that are assigned certain things, and then the greater theological and cosmic implications of such an event, what it means, what does justice mean carnally? What does it mean spiritually? What does it mean eternally? those are different things. Those are, there's, again, there are levels to this. You know, it's such a common saying, there's levels to this, but it's so true when it comes to these things, because it's not so simple as, oh, it's just demonic. And so we have to, I don't know, get rid of the demons. Sure. I agree with you. What does that look like? How do you manage that? How do you deal with it? We don't know anything about the history of this particular individual. Everything is nuanced, folks. There's a lot more of a narrow path with a lot of these things than people like to admit. Ultimately, you're going to get a lot more clicks with the demon accusations and whatnot. It's just, you know, people like that stuff. People identify with anger and those emotions much more easily than one of a sound mind, unfortunately. And that's just the world we live in today. So, okay. So there's my little mini Bible study on that. Hopefully you get something out of that. I don't know. Hopefully there's something that we are able to draw and reflect on. If it makes you think about certain things, or, you know, maybe go back into the scriptures and, look at different things. And I'm seeing people in the chat, we cannot pay our own sins. Yes, absolutely. I think you guys are right. You guys are getting it. That's good. And that's how I see it too. You know, it's like, hey, this is clearly a horrible situation, a horrific situation. You know, we are in this fallen world. There's going to be fallen things that happen all the time. Murder is one of those things. It's just been baked into the fall since the garden, especially since the Cain and Abel situation. It has been the problem, but it was solved at one point, right? I mean, 2,000 years ago, Christ rose from the dead, and he did so to prove his authority over creation, over sin, over death specifically. So that's why we put our faith in him. And that's why, even with a story like this, you know, we can have that supernatural optimism to think that, okay, this 2-year-old son is no longer here, but rest assured, he's in heaven, and God had a greater purpose for all of this. And we may not understand it. And, you know, it's fine. I think it's okay to seek justice in this world. Clearly, we should. That's what we're actually mandated to do. We're actually called to seek justice in a worldly sense as well, but only because we have a just God, you know, and that's actually how the courts are supposed to move, but it doesn't always work out that way. There's a lot of corruption. There's a lot of stuff going on. So, all right, that story is one that I think... I hope people think about in a deeper way than simply it's demons or simply it's MK Ultra, which those things also are interesting to look at. And I think important to consider, especially over the years, I've gotten so many messages from people saying I'm getting harassed electronically. I'm having these crazy dreams that I feel like are attacks, not just spiritually, but actually carnally, like somebody or some group or some organization is coming after me. And those things are real things. But behind it all is the spiritual layer to it. And to combat that, I mean, truly, put on the full armor of God, pray without ceasing, all these different basic principles of the Christian life. That's how you fight the spiritual war. It's not about just, you know, delivering somebody with a demon inside of them, although that is also a biblical model. It's not the only way. I think the day-to-day is much more important, especially if you're talking about culture. Like, how do we let culture get well? Let's be informed about it. Lack of knowledge is what destroys people, is what destroys civilization. So let's stay informed. Let's get into the word, and let's actually turn to God and let him lead. Let him be the model for how we ought to react to these kinds of stories. So, all right. Let's move on here. Now, I have a little bridge to the biblical section of today's. It's not so much of a Bible study, but it will turn into a Bible study. And I had a lot of fun putting this one together. It's got to be biblical. And it has to do with money. So, you know, there's that. You know. Where's my money jingle?
1: The U.S. will have to send their sons and daughters.
0: That's not the... Is it money? Oh, that's Zelensky money. All right, sorry. No, this is a better money.

0: The Biden talking about where's the money is just perfect. This is a Hunter Biden story.
1: Got hairy legs.
0: And I'm sorry, folks. It is a crypto story.

0: Crypto is. But only because it is a political story.
1: It's Latin for many.
2: Sick.
1: Now suck your blood. Now suck
2: politics.
1: Your blood.
0: Oh man, everything is converging, folks. It wouldn't be 2026 if it wasn't for, according to Coindesk.com, Hunter Biden debuts laptop meme coin targeting Trump holders. We're so back, folks. We're so back. Hunter Biden is releasing his own meme coin. He's running for president. He said he's 48% gay. I mean, 2026, man. It's wow. Hunter Biden, the son of former U.S. President Joe Biden, is launching a meme coin called Laptop on Base on September 9th, according to a report by the Wall Street Journal. That's on Wednesday, 9-9. Interesting, 9-9. The supply of the token is 1 billion. Pretty typical for meme coins. A 1 billion supply is pretty normal. With founders, including Biden, being allocated 30%. Hunter's going to have 30% of the supply? That's shady. The tokens will be unsellable for 6 months. Oh, the 30% is probably unsellable for 6 months. Invest for over 2 years. Okay. 20% will be airdropped in two rounds. Okay. Airdrop meaning that the coins just appear in your wallet. If you are a privileged wallet that is on the radar, is on the some kind of list for the laptop token. I don't know how you get on the list. 20% will be airdropped in two rounds to wallets underwater on the Trump meme coin. Okay. There's a lot here. Okay. There's a lot going on here. There's a technical side to this. There's a blockchain thing to this. And there's also the political thing going on with this, with the election. Let me finish this here. To Biden's Substack subscribers and to a mailing list run by his friend, Andrew Callaghan, a video journalist. The remaining 30% will be burned based on specific criteria, such as if the Democrats win the election in 2028, a new Bitcoin all-time high, or if laptop market cap overtakes Trump. Okay, so it's 2026, folks. We're not. This is not about just who can get the most votes anymore. It's about meme coin wars. Okay, it's meme coin wars. Now, let me go through these each here. So there's a billion tokens. Hunter Biden's going to control 300 million of those tokens. All right. So this is a sort of like centralized, controlled economic model of crypto, the programmable money era that we're in now. You can just come up with your own rules for anything, right? But it's gamified a little bit because, all right, so Hunter's going to have 300 million coins when he launches this thing. The tokens will be unsellable for 6 months. Okay, so that could be written into the contract. Again, programmable money, folks. You can program that 300 million to not be able to sell for 6 months, invest for over 2 years. 20% will be airdropped in two rounds. Now, what I want to know is it the 20% of the 30% that gets airdropped, or is it another 20%, meaning like another 200 million tokens, will be airdropped in two rounds? Okay, airdrop, again, for those of you who don't know, so let's say Canary Cry is about to release Canary Cry token, okay? And we say, hey, everybody, we're going to do a Canary Cry token. Here's what you got to do. You got to make a wallet. We're going to do it on the Solana blockchain. Let's just say there's multiple blockchains. This one's on one called Base, which is actually Ethereum. I know it gets really confusing, but Ethereum is the second biggest cryptocurrency in the world, but it's very slow. And so they have all these other sub blockchains and Base is one of them. It's actually ran and created by Coinbase. Get it? Base, Coinbase. So they have their own Ethereum layer two, basically, is what it's called. But let's just say we release a token, Canary token, on Solana, and we say, hey, you have to open a wallet, which is free to do. You have to give us your public wallet address, which is kind of like an email address, right? So we'll say, hey, we're going to put you on a list. If you want to be on the list to get free Canary Cry tokens, you got to open a wallet. You got to give us your wallet address. And so we will collect all those addresses. We will make a huge list, and then when it's go time, we will send that wallet Canary Cry tokens. Everybody gets, however many Canary Cry tokens. That's what an airdrop is. It's free. You know, you don't have to do anything. You don't have to pay anything. All you got to do is get onto that list. Now, I don't know what Hunter Biden's parameters are to get on that list. It looks like you got to be a Substack subscriber. You got to be on the mailing list. You got to, I don't know, you got to be plugged in somewhere in the Hunter Biden ecosystem. So, okay. So there's that. That's the first part of the airdrop. Okay. So, if you're part of that ecosystem, if your wallet address is on that list, you will get some laptop token. Oh my gosh, I can't believe I'm saying this. The world is so crazy. Okay, the other part of it, it says here, the airdrop is going to wallets underwater on the Trump meme coin. Now, I don't know if this is a self-assigned thing. So if someone's like, hey, I bought the Trump token and I'm down, you know, 80% on the token, because it is the token based on where it launched in January of 2025 and where it is today. I mean, it's like 80 or 90% down. It's way, way, way down. The coin was $75 at one point, folks, the Trump token. It's at like $2 or $3 now. So it's gone way down. And this is the nature of crypto. It goes up and down. It's very volatile. But the fact that it says to wallets underwater on the Trump meme coin suggests that either you have to get on the list by filling out a form that says, hey, this is when I bought it, this is when I sold it, like giving all the on-chain information for them to validate or verify, or they are with some kind of on-chain analysis company or it's called blockchain forensics team or company. And they're just going to look at all the wallets that hold the Trump meme coin, which is on Solana, the Solana blockchain, and they're going to look at when they bought and whether they still hold the token and whether they are down on those tokens. All of it is public. They don't know who holds those wallets necessarily, unless you've made that public, you know, the person holding the wallet made that public, but the wallet behavior is public on blockchains. So maybe that's what they do. They find all the wallets that held Trump and they lost a bunch of money on Trump because they bought, you know, a bunch of coins at $75 and now each coin is $2. And then they send them laptop. And think about politically what that does. Oh, are you disgruntled because you bought Trump token at $75 and you lost a bunch of money? Hunter Biden is here to save the day, everybody. Go get your laptop coin and we're going to make you whole. We're going to make you whole. We're going to put you back in the green, or I guess the black, they call it, or whatever, right? So we're going to put you back up, you know? Forget Trump. So notice how this is many things on many layers. As with every story that we break down here, that's like an onion. You have the obvious craziness of Hunter Biden releasing a meme coin, which is all the news. You have the politics involved, because 30%, the remaining 30. Okay, so the remaining, see, I still don't know the way this article is written. Very confusing, because are they saying 30% of the entire supply, or are they saying 30% of the 30% that is allocated to Hunter Biden, right? I'm not sure. But if it is true that 30% of the supply will be burned under these certain criteria, that means 300 million tokens get burned, which is a lot of tokens, folks. That's one third, basically, of the entire supply of the token. That creates a supply issue when it comes to crypto. There's always a limited supply when it comes to cryptocurrencies. And so it gives upward pressure for price. That's the idea. And the parameters for that burn of 30% is the Democrats win the election in 2028, a new Bitcoin all-time high, or the market cap of laptop takes over the Trump token. Now, let me do some sleuthing here, because let me take a look at where the Trump token is at right now. Let's go to TradingView and take a peek here. Trump USD. Oh man, there's so many Trump tokens. Which one's the real Trump? Where's the, oh my gosh. How many Trump tokens are there? There's like 1,000 Trump tokens. All right, hold on. Let me get the right one here. Maybe the crypto. This is Trump D, Trump 2024, Trump Cat. Oh, come on. There's got to be an easier way to do this. All right, maybe I go to Dex Screener instead. There's a couple different websites you can go to look at these things. Let me see here. Trump. Here we go. Official Trump. $453 million? That doesn't seem right. Is it really that low? Is it really under $1 billion? Wow, that's kind of crazy to think. Okay, if this is the correct token, which I think it's got to be. Wow. Okay, so if it's really this token, then we're only at $453 million. Something doesn't sound right. I thought it was still in the billions. All right, one more source I'm going to check here. Let's go to CoinGecko to check the Trump token overall here. I know the price of the token is like $2 something, right? So maybe that is the case. Fully diluted, 618 million. Okay, so we are. All right, okay. So the market cap of Trump is only 500 million. Okay, so for those of you watching, I'm pulling up the chart here, and I'm going to pull up the entire history of the Trump token. You see this humongous red candle at the beginning here. All right, see, I mean, this is absolutely wild, folks. I mean, the entire market cap, I think, hit like 15 billion at one point. I don't know if it's going to be reflected. It was only for a few minutes there when it was that high. But we're talking, you know, $10 billion market cap. And then clearly it just went, starting in late January 2025, down, down, down, down, down, down, down, down. And then, oh man, March 10th, 2026. What a bad day that was, huh? Trump token going from 5 billion market cap down to 700 million or something. I mean, that, what a horrible day. That's a red candle of red candles. That's a bunch of people trying to get a write-off right before taxes are due in April. Okay, so you can see that, and then it's been down here in the hundreds of millions of dollars ever since, until very recently. I think it had a little tiny pump. Yeah, very, very tiny, minuscule pump. So, okay, the way these tokens work when it comes to market cap is not the actual amount of money available when it comes to these tokens, the way it works. Okay, the market cap is basically just the price of one token multiplied by the supply. So if there's a billion tokens and the last token sold for $2, then the market cap is 2 billion. Right? So, and that's why I'm confused, because I thought the Trump token had a billion tokens. Let's see. Total supply. I don't know if the total supply is in here. Maybe CoinGecko has it. I know there's a bunch of it that is for when it comes to the Trump token. There's a bunch of them that's like held in different, like there's like a vesting thing, and not all the tokens are in circulation. Some of them are held, some of them are locked. And that's why the Trump token went to $75, even though there's a billion supply. You know, if only 100, or maybe, you know, let's say a tenth of the tokens were in circulation, that's 100 million tokens that are out there, not a billion. And it's sold for $75. That would make it, let's see. Yeah, that's 7.5 billion. So that makes more sense. Okay. So there was like 150, or maybe even less than that, less than 100 million tokens out there in circulation. If this is all confusing you, I'm sorry. I'm just doing the math here live on air, which is maybe confusing and not necessary to some extent. But the point is, if Hunter Biden controls 300 million of the tokens, which means about 700 million are out there, and then another 30%, they said, right? I'm doing the math here also, because yeah, I may throw a dart or two. Who knows? You know, I mean, this is a money-making opportunity. I am not recommending it whatsoever. You know, if you got 10 bucks or something, if you got 10 bucks to go into the casino, maybe you can throw that or something. Let's see. Okay, so 30%. So that means 300 million tokens are held by Hunter Biden. 20% gets airdropped to his insiders. So that's 50% of the token already. Another 30% available for some kind of, so these are they going to be locked? Again, I can't tell based on the whole thing here. If it is the case that 70% of the token is held up, then only 30% of the token remains potentially out there for circulation. So really, you're only going to have 300 million tokens out there with a little bit of sell pressure from maybe the 20%. So maybe let's just call it 500 million tokens. Okay. That means if this token gets to a dollar, or maybe two, maybe a little past a dollar, like a buck 50 or something like that per token, then it passes the Trump token in market cap. And if that happens, then the supply of 30% gets burned. These are called tokenomics for everyone who's unfamiliar. It's all these rules and regulations, not regulations, rules that you can program into the money based on things that happen or don't happen, and a certain supply can get burned, or you know, the entire supply of the token can be burned. So the point is here that it's not so much like, hey, can you make money off this? That is, for some people, that's an angle. What I'm trying to get across here is that, one, we're in a world where everybody's going to launch meme coins. We said that years ago. It's happening still now. It's going to become more prevalent. Two, it's not just releasing a meme coin now. It is actually a political tool, because this has to do with politics. There's stipulations, like if the Democrats win the midterms, then some tokens will be burned, and that'll put pressure to make the token worth more, each token worth more. But also, you can directly attack another political opponent, in this case, Trump, to get the graces of the Trump token holders, or the people disgruntled by the Trump token that lost money, help them migrate over to the situation where, oh, hey, you know what? Hunter Biden, I know there's some stuff about that, but look at him. He's so, look how mature he is that he can joke about the laptop now. He even launched a token, and hey, he made me whole. You know, I lost a bunch of money with Trump. Hunter Biden helped me get back whole. My vote's with Hunter, right? So you can see how there's a game being played here, and it's economics, it's meme coins, it's crypto, it's blockchain. And by the way, we're about to have this Clarity Act at some point in the next, I don't know. I mean, they've been pushing it back every few weeks here with the Senate and this Clarity Act that's supposed to help us understand what the rules are for crypto. I don't think this is I don't think this is going to be legal if that passes. And maybe that's what that is too. Maybe this is part of trying to put pressure on something like the Clarity Act so that they move quickly, and it forces them to actually put down on paper into law, like, hey, what's allowed with politicians launching meme coins and what's not allowed. And tying it directly to Trump token is also a strategy, because either way, it puts pressure on Trump. It puts pressure on the Republicans in the context of politics, right? It puts pressure on them, because if nothing happens legally, then they can use these parameters as an attack vector on Trump and, you know, Trump supporters quasi-economically with the meme coin. If there are laws that come down, then not only will the laptop token get destroyed and crushed and nobody will really touch it because it's basically illegal, but it'll also crush Trump token. So it's a win-win situation if you're a Democrat, if you're on the left, to do this. Whoever's on their side, whatever. I know this is all a ruse, guys, like the right-left paradigm. You know how I feel about politics and all that. But we're just talking about in-game, okay? We're talking about the in-game rules here and the in-game drama. This is actually a good move, quote-unquote, good move from the left or the Democrat side, because it's almost like a quasi-checkmate. Trump, you released a meme coin. A bunch of people lost money. You made millions. It says here Trump peaked at $15 billion market cap when it was released at the start of 2025, subsequently tumbling to $2, worth $600 million at the time of this writing. Trump's disclosures show $1.4 billion in profit from the meme coin and crypto deals last year. So the Trump family have been making tons of money from crypto. Doesn't matter if the market is going up or going down. If you have enough wealth and money, you're going to be able to make money both directions. And I've talked about that before too, on some of these episodes where I touch on crypto. But it's not just about crypto here, because it is about culture, it is about politics. It's all those things wrapped up into one. And you have Hunter Biden naming his coin Laptop. I mean, how triggering is that for everybody on the right? So whoever's behind Hunter Biden, the team, they're doing a decent job of culturally embedding themselves in into the culture of a growing anti-Trump sentiment. And you don't think Nick Fuentes and some of these guys might get on board with Laptop token? We're probably going to see some of the detractors of Trump, the anti-MAGA people that are still conservatives, maybe get wealthy off of the Laptop token or something like that, where they, oh, you know, Trump, I was a MAGA guy. Now I'm going to vote for Hunter because, you know, Laptop made me rich or something. You know, that's kind of the goal, I guess, if you're a Hunter Biden team person. So it's all very interesting. It's all very volatile. It is a reflection of the times, of the culture of today, of 2026. It's only going to get worse. The degenerate world order is only going to get worse. You know, everybody's got a little bit of degeneracy in them. Don't pretend like you're so much better than all of us. It's like, oh, I don't know. No, you, everybody, we're all fallen, folks. There's something in your life that you're into that touches on the degeneracy. I'm not saying it's okay. I'm saying that it's just the nature of reality. I'm being honest here. We do our best every day to put on the full armor of God and treat people well and you know, push back against the things that are not good for us. But in terms of this, man, what an interesting thing. We'll be paying attention on Wednesday morning. Hey, what if I come in Wednesday? You know, Basil's back. Hey, Basil, I'll see you later. I'm retiring. I got $1 million from Laptop token. I'm a lifelong Democrat now. Hunter Biden changed my life. I'm always going to vote for Hunter now. I'm wearing blue. You never know, folks, you know? All right. Speaking of the economic side of things and these meme coins and stuff, and speaking of money in general, okay, I do have something that I'm very interested in seeing the reaction from people, because it was an interesting rabbit hole for me to go down.
2: He overturned the tables of the money changers and scattered their coins.
0: Okay. Now this story, it's not really a story. It's more of a little research project that I have I've been putting together here. And I was just curious because, you know, as someone, I'm writing a book about Bible prophecy. I wanted to do my due diligence and do my market research. I mean, this is not something that's crazy or anything. I'm just studying the market. What is the market for Bible prophecy like out there? You know, not just for like a monetary thing, but just an attention thing. Like, are people paying attention? Clearly, the topic of Bible prophecy ebbs and flows throughout the decades. Got really big in like the 70s and 80s during the Jesus movement, during the Left Behind series, got really big during the movie Left Behind. People were, got really into Bible prophecy. And the industry of biblical prophecy continues. So I was just curious how much money is actually flowing into Bible prophecy content and, you know, those ministries that run large Bible prophecy centric things. And what I found first was that it's impossible to nail down exactly how much money is in that industry, quote unquote, because it's not a category that's really tracked a whole lot, right? Because, you know, you can do like Christian books or theology books, and that's much more broad and you can find a lot more data on stuff like that. But for something like ministries that discuss end times specifically, there's not like a concrete analysis thing going on with that. So it was hard to nail down. However, Panda Upgrade, maybe Gons wants to go play golf instead. And yeah. You think I like it here? Like, you know, sweating like crazy And you know, I love you guys, actually. No, this is, I couldn't ask for more, to be honest with you. Okay, but here's the thing. I wanted to know how much money is flowing through the industry of Bible prophecy. I know how much we make here at Canary Cry, and we're not going to disclose the amount, obviously, but I will tell you that it's not a lot, folks. It's, I mean, comparatively to some of these ministries that I have a list of here, I mean, we are we are peons compared to these folks. But this is all public information here with these, the ones I'm going to list here. So this is not something that I did like deep research on and I'm exposing somebody and I'm sharing private information. No, I'm sharing publicly available information from ProPublica. And this is just for the fiscal year 2024 because the data is in. Now, again, it's very difficult to nail down how much money is flowing to Bible prophecy specific ministries when it comes to YouTube channels, book sales, different merchandise sales, stuff like that. It's hard to know. Podcast advertising. We are in the sort of independent / alternative media era. And admittedly, things were much cleaner and easier to track when it was big pharma, big government, big media, because it's like, you know, one or two organizations and it's like you could just kind of track what's going on there. But now, because everyone is on their own, a lot more independence going on, it's hard to track. And even as a content creator that runs, you know, we run our own stuff, man, it's like, oh, we got to publish on Rumble here. We got a couple YouTube channels. We got the RSS feed. We got to be on X. We got to be, you know, it's just crazy to manage. So I can understand the difficulty of tracking some of this. However, ProPublica did publish some interesting information when it comes to the amount of money that comes into certain ministries. And again, I'm naming these because they are public. And secondly, it is not to admonish or say that these ministries are bad or evil or anything like that. These are conclusions that you can all make on your own. Okay. This is just information that I'm sharing. And then I have some biblical takes on it because as with everything, there are layers, there's nuance to it. And I am not God. So I do not know the heart of these individuals. And all I can do is look at these numbers. And I will reserve judgment on exactly where these individuals or these groups, where their hearts are at. I will critique what is public when it comes to maybe theological or eschatological points, or if it is known, perhaps where some of that money comes from. And I'll mention that. But other than that, again, we can't read the hearts of people. We don't know everything. All right. So keeping that in mind, should I go from top to bottom or bottom to top on these six ministries here? Least to most? Let's do that. Let's do least to most. Maybe that's more fun or something. All right. So out of the six here, this was the lowest on the list, according to ProPublica, $3 million in revenue in fiscal year 2024. And that is Lion and Lamb Ministries, Inc., according to ProPublica. And what I found interesting about this, though, is that they're a 501c3. It says here that there's $3 million in revenue, $4 million in expenses. They're like, whoa, they spent $1 million more than they got revenue for, which I don't know. It's just interesting. And again, we can't see a line by line what's going on here. Net income, negative $985,000. There was somewhere in here where the... here we go. Tim Moore, president, took home a compensation of $104,000. Looks like there's a couple trustees in there. Took home nothing, according to the documents, the official documentation. So $104,000 is not like a crazy amount. Okay, that's what, 3%? Or no, I'm sorry, 1%? 3%, right? Of the $3 million, something like that. So nothing too intense. But look, $3 million bucks, man. That's pretty good. That's a pretty good amount. When it comes to the theology of this ministry, I would say it's Lion and Lamb. I'm not like super duper familiar with them, but I know them. Obviously, I've heard of them, and I know they're out there making content. And if I'm not mistaken, they are pre-trib. Am I wrong about that? Chat? I mean, they're futurists, they're premillennial, they're very Israel-centered, right? They're like pro-nation state Israel, if I'm not mistaken, and they're pretty pre-trib, if I'm not mistaken. So that's number six, okay? Lamb and Lion Ministries, Inc., $3 million in the year 2024. And again, if that's the trajectory and the average, I mean, we're looking at, you can see here, I mean, man, I don't know how long they've been around. They've been around as long as we have, or close to it, maybe even longer. But man, they're bringing in $2 million in 2021, $2 million in 2022. I mean, my goodness, man. That's pretty good. Pretty good. The Lord has blessed this ministry. So there you go. That's Lion and Lamb. I'm sorry, Lamb and Lion Ministries. Next up is 3.62 million End Time Inc. End Time Inc. brought in 3.62 million. And that's actually pretty low for them, according to these documents anyway. According to ProPublica, they brought in 7.4 million in 2014. And expenses about 4 million. So, you know, I think a lot of them, because they're, are they nonprofit? No, yeah, they are. They're 501c3. I think a lot of these are 501c3. So they're almost like, they almost have to spend all that money in order to, I guess, keep their licenses or whatnot. Judy Baxter, executive vice president, took home $135,000. David Robbins, $120,000. Vince Stiegel, $95,000. You know, as, even though they're making millions, those are, they're fairly modest. You know, that's the thing is, like, I don't want to just like slam on these ministries because they're making millions of dollars. If you look at the mechanics of it, how much they're spending now, what they're spending on and how they're spending it, that's another question. And again, once we get into the scriptures, I think it'll become a little bit more, actually it won't become clear. It'll just become, the biblical mandate will become a little more clear. And then you'll understand why I'm like, I can't read the hearts of these individuals, but I can say biblically, here's kind of what we can look at. So there's End Time Inc. I believe End Time Inc. is out of the list. This is the only group that's not pre-trib. I believe they are post-trib. And they are also still very Israel-centered, though. Interesting. Okay. Next on the list. Hold on, let me check chat. Are you guys talking in there? Yeah, nonprofits, those dollars get burnt quickly. It's true. They got to spend it. They have to spend that money. So they'll spend it on anything. That's the thing. It's like, okay, if you got to spend that money, are you spending it well? You know, are you actually doing something that is good for the kingdom, or are you just spending it because you have to, because you have these obligations as a 501c3? So these are questions that I cannot answer for each of these ministries. They're going to have to answer on their own. All right. Next up, you have Olive Tree Ministries, and that is Jan Markell. I know many of you are familiar with Jan Markell, very popular, $4.39 million in the year 2024. It looks like she's plateaued at about 4 million or so for the last few years here. Although her expenses went up a lot. Almost a million and a half more in 2024 than prior years. And let's see, Jan Markell, $166,000 of compensation plus another $32,000. You know, this kind of information, again, it's public. And it does, I'm somewhat encouraged in that way, in that, like, these people aren't just taking home millions of dollars. Like, oh yeah, we made 4 million, let me take 2. You know, that's not what's going on, at least according to the documentation. Man, they have $11 million in assets. Wow. Okay. So then they've been at it for a long time as well. So maybe it's well-deserved for someone like Jan Markell. She also is pre-trib, futurist, premillennial, very Israel-centered, modern nation state Israel-centered. All right. Next up. I almost said something. I'm going to bite my tongue, not say it. Prophecy Watchers, Inc. Hey, Prophecy Watchers. You know about the Prophecy Watchers. They brought in $4.69 million in the year 2024. They spent $4.5 million. So there you go. That's a good amount there. And you see Gary Stearman. Now, here's... this is interesting. And I do wonder here, because...

to prophecy watchers, but then there is the prophet also going into Gary Stearman's pocket, and that's separate from prophecy watchers. And that's something we don't have visibility into. And whether that's good or bad, you know, I don't know. That this just maybe good business. Maybe it's just frugal, good business dealings to not take any money from the actual ministry and keep it personal. So there's maybe a positive side to that. But you can't say they're not leveraging the Prophecy Watchers platform in order to generate income for themselves. So there's that. And then we know Prophecy Watchers is classical dispensationalists. They're futurists. They're premillennial. And they are pre-trib, and they are very pro-Israel, modern nation state Israel. So I don't know if you've started to notice a pattern here, but that's kind of the pattern that's going on here. All right, next up, another very familiar name, Jonathan Kahn. Hope of the world, Jonathan Kahn, brought in 2024, $6.92 million, and another 501c3. Of course, Jonathan Kahn, he's futurist, he's pre-millennial, he's very strongly modern Israel-centered, but he is not very committed on either, like, what rapture position when it comes to the rapture. I don't know that he is pre-trib per se. I don't think he's been very explicit about it. Let me know in the chat if there is information about that, because I'm curious. But as far as I understand, there is no, that he is not a hardened pre-trib or post-trib or something like that. Now, something interesting again, the expenses for 2024, right? Until 2024, Hope of the World Inc. was, they were spending an expense about $2.5 to $3 million. 2024, it spiked to $7.58 million. So it almost almost tripled in how much they were spending, which suggests maybe they, maybe they got behind on their taxes or something like that, and you know they had to do some maneuvering to make sure things went well. Again, Renata Kahn and Jonathan, look at this. Jonathan Kahn, $40,000 compensation from this ministry. But again, I think this is separate from the actual book sales and the speaking engagement income and all these other things that they are making or generating income from. And again, I'm not saying it's all wrong. I'm saying this is just the numbers that are out there. And of course, Jonathan Kahn, divisive, but also very popular, extremely popular in the world of Bible prophecy. All right, the number one on this list of the top six revenue generators of Bible prophecy genre, if we can even call it that, is Behold Israel with Amir Tsarfati. And they generated $13 million, 501c3. They spent about $6.5 million. They got $22 million in assets. And Amir himself took home $1 million of compensation from this ministry. Now, Amir is on the timeline a lot. I've seen Amir a lot on the timeline. Let's see, here he is, Amir Tsarfati. I mean, you may have heard of him. Bible teacher, 3-time New York Times bestselling author, a conference speaker. You know, he's out there. And, of course, he is futurist, premillennial, very strongly pro-modern nation state Israel, and, of course, pre-trib. So there seems to be a pattern. It's almost like you have to be a certain end times view to like rake in the millions. I'm not saying that's the case, but at least in the top six that I was able to pull together here, that was the case. So very interesting. Now, one thing to keep in mind here with these, with this list of six, before I get into the scriptures here, again, this is actually, it excludes a lot of Bible prophecy people. It excludes people like David Jeremiah, John Hay.

0: Iggy, Jack Hibbs. There's other private companies. There's publishers. Again, there's book royalties that I think a lot of these individuals are drawing their income from. YouTube revenue, podcast advertising, subscriptions, tours, conferences and speeches, films that they might publish, other international organizations that might come in. So this is probably a very small chunk. And if we had the whole list, I'm sure it's a lot bigger than this. Because if Amir Tsarfati, Amir Tsarfati is bringing in $13 million with Behold Israel, imagine how much maybe a David Jeremiah or John Hagee are doing. You know, it must be pretty wild. David Jeremiah, Turning Point for God, that ministry, even though it's not like end time specific, in 2022, they reported $109 million in revenue for 2022, and 105 million of that 109 was contributions from the public. So it's, people support, if they want to support these ministries, they have the right to do so. And there's nothing wrong with that per se. Okay. Please don't get me wrong. I'm not saying these people are evil or that they're, it's all wrong, because biblically you can make money from your labor. That's something in the scriptures. And in fact, let's just go to the scriptures now, because I think it's a good time to analyze some of this and look at some of the passages in the word to help us parse some of this out. So first I will want to go to, let me pull up the scriptures. 1 Corinthians 9:14. Wait, hold on. Why is it not? Oh, did I? No, I should. 1 Corinthians 9:14. There you go. Okay. It says here, in the same way, the Lord commanded that those who proclaim the gospel should get their living, that's the English standard, receive their living from the gospel. Let's see, what's another translation? Supported by those who benefit from it. Let's see the context. Do you not know that those who work in the temple eat of its food, and those who serve at the altar partake of its offering? In the same way, the Lord has prescribed that those who preach the gospel should receive their living from the gospel. But I have not used any of these rights. Now, Paul goes on to say that he's not used this privilege of making an income from the word as part of his generation of income, so to speak. So the scriptures do permit one to make a living from ministry. That's not the problem. I make money from the ministry. I do not make millions. I would love to be on that list, folks. Give me all the darts. Put me on that list. Actually, I was doing some math, and I think even with lifetime income generation, when it comes to both Face Like the Sun and Canary Cry, for its entire, 12, 13 years or 14 years going on, I guess 15. I mean, we've been going for a long time. The point is, we wouldn't even make the list if we took all the years put together. We would not make that top six list. Actually, not even close. So just so you're aware of what we're dealing with here at the Canarium. We appreciate all the producers. You guys are wonderful. You keep things going. But just so you guys have context as to what you're supporting and what else is out there that's being supported, we don't come close to the top six. And this is 1 year for these ministries, okay? 15 years of our ministry doesn't even make the list of 1 year for these. So, take that with what you will. But scripturally speaking, it's okay to make a living from sharing the gospel. Let's see. Let me go to another passage here. I'm just going to keep pushing through. 1 Timothy 5. And let's get to verses 17 and 18. Elders who lead effectively are worthy of double honor, especially those who work hard at preaching and teaching. For the scripture says, do not muzzle an ox while it is treading out the grain, and the worker is worthy of his wages. People quote this one quite a bit. So the elders who labor in preaching and teaching are worthy of support because they deserve their wage. I think it's Luke 10, verse 7. Luke 10, 7. It basically reflects the same principle here. Remain in the same house, eating and drinking what they provide, for the laborer deserves his wages. Do not go from house to house. Right. So same idea here. So a prophecy teacher or a ministry receiving a salary to support family, to hire employees, to, you know, whatever, if you need to build a studio or you need to travel or, you know, publish books or whatever, it's not inherently evil that these ministries are using the money that's coming in for the continuing of the ministry. Biblically speaking, you can just directly apply this kind of thing. And even in the context of Jesus's time, work is work. You know, whether you're tilling the fields or you're spreading the gospel, work is work, and we have to sustain ourselves somehow. You need to eat, you know, and you need shelter, you need clothing, you need the basics. So there's nothing wrong with making money from ministry. I think a lot of people tend to think that, like, freely you were given, freely you should, freely you received, freely you should give, and like everything we do should be free. And it's a nice principle. I would love to be able to do that. And for, to be honest, I think for people like us, we have made a lot of it free. Everything is pretty much free out there. The YouTube videos, a lot of these episodes are free. Pretty much all of them. Pretty much all of them are free. So we have freely given, in a sense. The support came just because you guys wanted to support us financially or by other means with your time and talent. It's not because we're asking for it necessarily. Now you might think, oh, you guys always bring up value for value, and you guys, well, yeah, it's a pitch, but that's just giving you guys the access to do so. We're not forcing anybody to do it. So biblically speaking, it's okay to make a living. Now let's talk about millions of dollars though. Okay. Inherently, it's still not evil for a ministry to generate millions of dollars. You know, a large organization can generate $10 million and spend $10 million, and maybe they were extra effective in getting the gospel to places in the world that really desperately need it. And sometimes it does take quite a bit of capital to move resources and to do certain things to get into certain parts of the world to share the gospel. So I don't think it's necessarily evil if you make $1 million and you're spending millions of dollars to minister. Now, even if they end up with a surplus of millions, right? They bring in $10 million. Maybe they spend $7 million on expenses to further the ministry and further the kingdom. But then there's $3 million left over. Even then, it's not inherently evil that there's $3 million left. Let's divvy it up. But if an individual becomes extraordinarily wealthy, right? There's no number, by the way. There's no number that says, like, oh, if you make more than, you know, 1 million shekels a year, then you are a bad person. There's nothing like that. But if somebody is getting extremely wealthy, and I'm talking, you know, some of these folks with the private jets and the opulence that's pretty obvious, then you might be going into some territory that's a little bit more offensive. 2 Corinthians 2:17, it says, "For we are not like so many peddlers of God's word, but as men of sincerity, as commissioned by God in the sight of God, we speak in Christ." And Paul's distinguishing legitimate support from commercializing God's message. It's a fine line, especially in the world today. Man, it's tough. It's a very fine line between, you know, promoting something that's yours, maybe a book you wrote or maybe your ministry, promoting it in some way, and commercializing God's message. Slippery slope. I think it depends on who's doing it and who's receiving that message. 1 Peter 5:2. Is there a reference here to 1 Peter 5:2? Let's hoping maybe there is, but there's not right off the top here. 1 Peter 5:2 talks about dishonest gain. It says here, "Care for your flock that God has entrusted to you. Watch over it willingly, not grudgingly, not for what you will get out of it, but because you are eager to serve God." So the leaders of these different ministries, it's important for them to shepherd. And to be honest, I feel a responsibility every time me and Basil, we always feel a responsibility that we need to get our information right. We need to make sure that, you know, we're sharing the right things. Our heart posture is correct when we go live, and we, you know, and a lot of times we wear our hearts on our sleeves. So like if we're mad about something or we're annoyed or something, it all comes out, it's all out there. But there is a sense of responsibility of like, okay, people are listening, people are watching, people are hearing our words, they're watching our behavior and our movements and stuff. So it's important to shepherd in that way of like, hey, we need to be a good example. We need to set an example for the young people listening. We need to set a different example for people who might be seeking, or, you know, present the information as accurately as we can and be honest about our thoughts and opinions as much as we can. And that's why we do the value for value, because anytime there is external incentive, especially monetary influence, to say something, it skews the message no matter what. It just does. So for us to remain true to our pure opinions and thoughts about certain things, we keep it value for value in that way. We don't do the sponsorships and the advertisements and stuff, because it brings in a third party to extract your attention so that we can gain some income from it. And that's not the model we want to exemplify, and to our detriment in some ways, because, you know, we're not on that list, but it keeps us humble, to say the least. And of course, 1 Timothy 3 verse 3, everyone knows about not to be a lover of money. And 1 Timothy, let me go there, because, you know, it's actually very important that, in the context, it's not just like greed. It says here, do not be a heavy drinker or be violent. He must be gentle, not quarrelsome, and not love money. The qualifications of an overseer. And it's especially important because if you're treating godliness as a means for financial gain, then then you're deceiving people. And I wouldn't say fuzzy. It's kind of like a slippery slope in a sense, because you want to promote godliness. You want to promote all these things. An overseer then must be above reproach. The husband of but one wife, temperate, self-control, respectable, hospitable, able to teach. But if you're doing all those things and you're doing it for the love of money, then it's all for naught. That's a dangerous thing. We are in a culture right now where it kind of sprang back from the hyper-feminization of society in the West, in America. Things went really left, liberal, you know, hyper-feminine. And now we're snapping back, and there's this move towards masculinity. There's this move towards patriotism and manliness, and how do you be a man of faith, and all these different things. And it's very popular now. It's huge. But I always saw it as a slippery slope, because as those messages get louder and louder, there is more income to be generated from that message. So a lot of people, I think, are jumping onto that bandwagon and that trend. And yes, they're promoting all the right sort of masculine ideas in a culture that went hyper-feminine. And maybe they're grounding it even in scripture to do so. But if they are generating it, if their hearts are that they're able to make money from that message and that's all they really care about, then they're doing it wrong, right? And the other part of it is that that message becomes very dangerously close to certain Nietzschean ideas of masculinity, which I've gone into before, but I won't get into it here. But it's one of those things where you have to draw the lines between biblical masculinity and just general masculinity of authority and all these different things. There's a biblical grounded version of this. And part of that is to be free of the love of money. So again, a lot of responsibility when it comes to these larger ministries. And part of it is like, hey, I hope they're doing the right thing. You know, there's no way for us to know, but you know, if they are taking home $1 million, if they're doing whatever, it's, you hope that their heart is in the right place. You hope that it's serving the kingdom in ways that we don't see, because who knows? We don't know. You know, maybe Amir is going to the street corner helping out somebody, you know, that's homeless or something, like, you know, stuff that we don't see is what I'm saying. It doesn't have to be on paper. That's why, you know, I bring this up, but I don't judge. All right. That's for God to judge the hearts of these individuals and how they are stewarding their blessings and support from their people, the people that support them. It's on their hearts to do what they do with the money. And that's an important principle, because I think so many of us, it's so easy to kind of like look at a Joel Osteen and be like, heretic, look at him, this huge mega church and all this stuff. It's like, okay, yeah, but none of us really know the pressures, the kind of pressures that come with having a multi-million dollar mega church. I've never ran a multi-million dollar mega church. I have no clue what the pressures are, you know, and I'm not saying that I would do better, because I don't know. Who knows? And we can't read the heart. Joel Osteen, his theology, sure, man, he said some crazy stuff, right? I'm not even talking about his theology. Like, we can sit down and talk about his theology and what he said on the stage to millions of people. That's a whole separate little thing here. But in terms of the stewarding of the wealth and the money and everything else, you know, again, we're not there. We don't know. And I know, didn't he like buy out a stadium or a sports arena or something that he's doing church out of now or something? I mean, it's wild. It's a whole nother level. But again, a lot of the kings in the Bible were wealthy, like the kings of Israel were wealthy. Moses, Abraham was really wealthy. So it's not just like sinful just to be wealthy. That's kind of my point. It's more about the heart. Let's see. Is there any other scripture that I wanted to jump into? So what it comes down to is it's not really a problem that a lot of these ministries are receiving income, that some of these people that run these ministries are getting compensation. But if you are deceiving the people in order for that financial gain, that is a problem. And how you use that income is also probably something that's between them and God. We can look from the outside and see through a glass darkly and maybe judge some things here and there, but we really can't judge a person's heart. And I say this because, again, Paul believed in the actual right to financial support for ministry. But he also sometimes refused it. And we went over 1 Corinthians 9 earlier. He said, like, yes, you're allowed to make money from ministry. I reject it sometimes. Because the ethics is not necessarily like, oh, I'm doing ministry. Technically, I'm allowed to make this money, so I'm going to take this money kind of thing. But for Paul, it was, what does taking this money do to the credibility of my ministry? He was more concerned with the perception of his ministry than he was about the money that he would get. And if it meant that he's not going to get to, you know, have the most opulent carriage, or I don't know if it's a carriage. He doesn't get to stay at the most extravagant inn when he's traveling about. He'd rather keep it humble and stay true to the gospel message than to take all that money and be more flashy or whatever it may be. So he personally felt convicted not to take that money because he cared more about the credibility of the ministry. Now, that is not to say that a wealthy ministry doesn't have credibility. But for Paul, that's what it was. And I think that's the important thing here, is that every circumstance is different. Every person is different. We all have different roles in the spreading of the word. And so, as a conclusion here, people that teach Bible prophecy, it's okay to make money. I wouldn't get into the industry because you wanted to make money. And that's, I think there is a very thick filter that filters out a lot of people that are doing it just for the money. Because truly, it's not that lucrative, folks. All things considered, like even this list, and then even if you add a David Jeremiah, we're talking about like the top 0.1% you know, 0.2-0.3% or something of people that make content or are writing books or have YouTube channels or whatever. Most people are not cracking that $1 million line. There's a long, long tail of people that have been doing this kind of thing for years, and they do it because they love the word, they want to spread the gospel, and they want to do it for the love of the sport kind of thing. But it's that double-edged sword, because it's like, all right, you might be a ministry that's not generating any income, but how effective are you at really getting that message out to people or doing certain types of ministries at different parts of the world? If you don't have the income to do it, you can't do it. So how effective are you being? Double-edged sword. Okay, now you got $2 million. Great, but what are you going to do with that $2 million? Now you can do some of those more extravagant things. You can put together an event or go out to some part of the world that really needs to hear the gospel. You can do those things, but are you doing it? You know, so it's a stewardship issue more so than the number that they're receiving. And so it doesn't matter if it's a few $100,000 you're making or if it's a few $1 million. You know, none of it is inherently right. None of it is inherently wrong. People can become, at the baseline, people can make enough money to support their families, right? And that's going to be different too. Like, if I lived in a different state and not in California, I would be, just through the support of the Canary Cry, Face Like the Sun over the years and stuff, I'd be able to purchase a home at the very least. Not in California. We're not making enough, even with my wife having a full-time job, we're not making enough money to purchase a home right now. So, you know, it just is what it is. So I'm not saying that we're never going to, but given our financial circumstances and everything else, it's just something that's not in the cards. But also, we live in California. So it's, again, double-edged sword. But we do get nicer weather than most of you out there, which is something I'm okay with. But in any case, so personally becoming really wealthy with ministry, it's not automatically evil or anything like that, but it does deserve a little bit more scrutiny. You know, I don't think it's wrong to be a little bit more scrutinous, a word. I don't know if that's a word. I think it's okay to put the magnifying glass over those ministries that are generating millions and millions of dollars and taking a look at them, being like, okay, like, does the pastor really need a private jet, or does he really need a, you know, whatever opulent, extravagant thing they're doing? Or is that something that is abusing their position of authority and influence? And also, how the ministry operates is important as well when it comes to the content. So, well, now let me get into the content of what each of these people are promoting here. And I don't know I don't follow these people as much as some, you know, the diehards and lifelongs do. So I can't say I know everything that they've said or they've preached or anything like that. As long as they're presenting the gospel, I'm not going to get too worked up about certain things. I mean, in the context of maybe like eschatology or, you know, certain interpretive methods or the hermeneutics or stuff like that, maybe I'll get more fired up. But in general, if they are pointing to Christ, I don't have a major problem with it. However, if they are sensationalizing prophecy, and this is something I've been moving away from, right? Some people watch Age of Deceit from 2011 and they're like, whoa, it's so dramatic and so evil. And it's like, to me, it was a piece of sharing my research and sharing the emotions I was feeling finding out about this stuff. And I composed the music in such a way to reflect the emotions I was feeling, the darkness, the blatant evil that's been right under our noses, all those things. And for whatever reason, it captured the attention of a lot of people, and a lot of people related to it, not because I did anything. I just shared my thoughts, my research, and my emotions in this piece of content. It was a lot of other people that just seemed to jive with it. And then, you know, YouTube algorithms were nice to me in 2011, 2012. And, you know, right now it's got about 6 million views, which it's cool, but, you know, 6 million views is like half a video for someone like Mr. Beast or something, right? He puts out a piece of content. He's got 6 million views in about a half hour. So there are levels to that as well, you know? And some people say, oh, you're sensationalizing all this stuff. To me, it wasn't sensationalizing, but as soon as I started making content more consistently, I recognized right away, like, oh, I have an opportunity here to blow this story out of proportion and anytime I leaned even a little bit in that direction, boom, you know, 100,000 views or something like that on that video. But anytime I pulled back on him and like, okay, let's be a little more careful here. Oh, you only got 5,000 views, you know, so the algorithms even knew that, like, oh, we like sensational. We like it when you take things out of context a little bit and like sensationalized prophecy stuff. We like manufactured urgency. We like it. We like it when it's like, oh, there's a little conflict in the Middle East. Ezekiel 38 war is about to happen right now. Like that. They love that. And I fear that a lot of these ministries on this list do that. Not everyone, but some of them are very, you know, and they're very, they're like that a little bit. You know, every move is like, is it Ezekiel 38? Is it Gog Magog? Is it the end times? Is he the Antichrist? Like everything's very sensational, urgent. And it's exploiting fear. And when it comes to Jonathan Cahn, I think some of it, I've never met the man. I've seen him speak one time, I think. He had some certain views, certain interpretive methods that really got people fired up about prophecy. And he made a killing off of it, really. And so I think those things have more... it's okay to scrutinize those things a little bit more, and not necessarily come to any hard conclusions, but at the very least you can look at it and analyze it and take a look and be like, okay, is this something that I really want to support? Or is it something where I can maybe push off to the side and say, okay, I'm not going to get in their way because if they are bringing people to Christ, I don't want to get in the way of that. But in terms of the substance of their message, maybe I'm not really fully aligned with it. And so I'm going to go over here, you know? So really what it comes down to with all of this and my rantings is it's not that prophecy teachings, people shouldn't make money doing it. And it's not even a question of how much money a prophecy ministry or end times ministry makes. It's about whether the money starts to influence the ministries themselves. It's very subtle. It's very subtle. Keep your eyes on the Lord. Keep your eyes on the Lord. You keep the main thing the main thing. If income starts coming in, it's a blessing. And we've always tried our best to see it that way. For Canary Cry, we've always tried to make it, hey, we're going to keep the main thing the main thing. We're going to keep our eyes on the Lord. We're going to lean on God. He's always got... The timing has been miraculous over the years where it's like, oh my gosh, how am I going to pay for this thing? It's like, there's no way for me to pay for this thing right now. And then somebody cuts a check to Canary Cry and it's just a miracle. It's a miracle thing. But if we are just doing it for the money and the money starts changing our behavior, and trust me when I say that there have been phases of the podcast, there have been phases of Face Like the Sun where the money would influence or, you know, the temptation to really lean into a certain direction was there. The greatest example, I think, is the Trump era, 2016. We noticed, as somebody who was there for like 5 or 6 years at that point, in the realm of like Bible prophecy and truth seeking and all this stuff, we watched, like we were the ones like sitting at the party, no one's at the party, right? And then everyone's at the party. Why? Oh, they got red MAGA hats on. Does that mean I should put on a red MAGA hat too? Right? That was the feeling. It was like, wait a minute. Everyone's here now. There's a lot of money to be made. What do I have to do? I got to put on a MAGA hat. Got to be pro-Trump. And that offer was there. And, you know, if you go back and listen to some of that stuff at that time, I think we were, in hindsight, of course, we were, at least for me, I don't know about Basil, but for me, I was trying my best to be like, okay, I understand the greater argument for a political support for an individual because Trump was so different from prior presidential nominees and stuff, right? What a lot of people felt was a breath of fresh air, and he's going to expose the corruption and, you know, drain the swamp, and he's going to expose all the evil. And at the same time, Hillary Clinton's side, they were getting exposed for connections to things like Pizzagate and like all these horrific things. So it's like, how do you not support Trump, right? It was this real easy moral decision for people. They turn politics into a moral decision, which is brilliant, by the way. It was brilliant. In hindsight, I mean, it's like, man, the ops, the social engineers who manufactured the Trump campaign in light of a Hillary Clinton Pizzagate scandal type thing, man, great job. Great job. They made it a moral prerogative to vote for a man. And wow, brilliant. Because you can't argue with it. If you're a conservative, if you're a believer in Christ, it's like, how are you going to support demonic evil children eating pizza over here when you have Mr. Yeah, all right, he's maybe a little rough around the edges, but he's telling it like it is. And now that's shifting again. Notice all that's shifting again. And what I think is hilarious is that the one that's kind of trying to take away the attention from that last wave of moral prerogative is Hunter Biden. Just think it's wild, man. It's a wild time to be alive. But okay, so I hope people get something out of that. I always say I hope people get something out of it. But because it's true, man, I don't know if this is making any sense or if I'm just ranting and rambling and I'm in complete error when it comes to analyzing End Times Ministries and their income. And this is, again, this is not to admonish or call out or say any of these ministries are negative or evil or anything like that. In fact, I've met met some of these people that are behind some of these ministries, and they're good people, and some of them vehemently don't like me, but that's okay. You know, I've said my piece about my experience with those individuals, but I'm not going to say they're bad individuals. Because I don't think they are. I think maybe some disagreements eschatologically drove them to isolate from someone like myself. But that doesn't mean they're a bad person. It just means they had their lane and they didn't want anybody to mess up that lane, you know. And I tend to examine certain things like that. And maybe it's because I'm my own disruptor, right? I've disrupted my own life multiple times for multiple reasons. And it's just in my nature to kind of poke my finger in certain things where I shouldn't and get myself into trouble. So, all right. That's all I had for the show today. Let's see, 2 hours in. All right. Maybe if we, Wednesday, we will see where we're at with Basil and his return. I'm hoping to hear from him tonight or sometime today or hopefully tomorrow. Let me see. Do I got anything on the calendar tomorrow? Let me check. So we do have some interview, Canary Cry Radio interviews that we frequent on the Tuesdays here. Let me see. I think maybe we have, actually, I don't know. I am not good. You know, you'd think I can figure out how to work calendars. They are so mysterious to me. Like some of the newer calendars, it's like, what's happening? Wait a minute. Like I get so confused about certain things. But okay, I think we're clear for tomorrow. All right. So we'll see. I don't know if Basil will be back. If he is, great. If not, I might run. I don't know. I go back and forth. Maybe I'll run I also need to catch up on my study for a Patreon that I couldn't do because my children were sick over the weekend. Okay, there's a lot for me to do. A lot for me to get done. More work to be done, folks. I expect $10,000 checks from all of you. And let's see, how many $10,000 checks will I need for $1 million, which is kind of crazy to think that $1 million isn't even that much money anymore. Like in today's economy, it's 100 people. I need 100 people to give me a $10,000 check. And then I will give half of it to the IRS and the other half will go into fixing the wall here, fixing the studio, putting a proper electrical unit here. If you guys saw how this podcast runs, you'd be appalled. You'd be like, wow, it's crazy. It's almost enchanted. There's a power line above my head. I can't really see it with the camera. There's one power source on the ceiling. And if that gets unplugged, the entire system goes down. So, and it's just hanging right here. Just one power supply hanging. And all of the power into this little thing I have in the garage comes from that. And here's the thing, you know, over the years, I could have probably spent a little more money on time and money into the studio and make it look a little nicer and things like that. And I would like to, but, and it's just not like a super big priority for me, but maybe it should be. Maybe I should clean up my act a little bit. Maybe it's time to make things look a little more presentable and not be so janky. But then again, I am podcasting with a man who has stayed anonymous for 15 years on the internet that wears a VR headset with googly eyes. So how serious are you really going to take me, even if I get a nice studio setup? That is the question. Lord, why did you pair me with this very interesting gentleman to do this ministry and do this podcast? Only the Lord knows. And I love the artwork every week here with, I've been using the Burning Man art and... you know, just using that, the imagery of Burning Man and Basil out there and me with my FEMA hat on. And it's just a big joke, guys. It's just a joke. All right. So thank you to everybody who's here. Thank you to all the producers. Again, we will thank our producers properly when Basil gets back, especially the episodic producers, but also want to thank the supply droppers, the monthly supporters, the people on Patreon, either Canary Cry News Talk or Canary Cry Radio, and anybody who just supports with their time, talent, treasure. It truly is a blessing. And I think, I hope that today's episode put into perspective how important it is to produce a show like this that doesn't have those aspects or those different opportunities that some of these bigger ministries have. And it's not to say that we don't want that. We do. We want to get the gospel spread as much as possible. But, you know, there's a certain level of compromise that comes with those bigger ministries, I think, especially if you're, you know, you're hopping on to these bigger shows, the Tucker Carlson's and stuff like that. I mean, I don't think we're ever going to be invited to shows like that, but if the opportunity arises, it's something that I think we'll have to discuss as a community. But nevertheless, in the meantime, we're going to keep chugging along, and we're kind of like, and don't take this the wrong way, okay? We're kind of like the cockroach that just won't go away. You know, we're there. We're not overtaking the room yet. Although I think it would be cool if everyone here started their own podcasts and we just start a network of podcasts like this one. It's an ideal thing, but most people can't sustain it. I think a lot of people might be inspired to start it, motivated to start it, maybe do a few episodes. But when you get like 2 views on a video, or you get like, you know, no likes on a post, or you know, you've done it for a couple months and you maybe made like $10, somebody gave you some coffee money, it's very hard to continue. And I understand that. I understand how it could be like that. But if it's a passion and something that you really want to pursue, it shouldn't matter. But also, you know, I understand that people don't have the opportunities to do that. You know, most people, if you have a job and then you have to take care of your family, when are you going to sit and do a podcast? You know, you don't have time to sit there and talk into a mic. So I understand that as well. And that's why we feel very blessed to be able to do what we do. And we take it really seriously. We feel responsible for sharing our thoughts concisely, clearly, to stay grounded in the word and to present Christ as the only way for salvation. And everything else is a temporary limited band-aid for the cosmic redemption that God has for us. So in that way, we thank all of the producers. We are eternally grateful for you. We appreciate you. And I really am thinking, like, every year Basil and I talk about doing like a in real life event, and every year it just doesn't happen, but maybe it's time. Maybe it's really time to truly figure out a way to get together. It's been over 10 years since the last time we actually ran an event. I think it's time for us to give each other hugs. Holy kiss. Anyone? Holy kiss. It says in the Bible, we need to greet each other with a holy kiss. whatever that looks like for you. And fellowship and break bread and those things, I think as a family of Canarians, I think that can be incredible after all these years. It would be a great, great thing. But I would want to make it something where we can all really truly make it and go. And that's impossible to do. I get it. But, you know, choosing a location for it, choosing a time and a place and really being serious about it, it takes a lot of work to organize an event. And it does take a lot of capital as well to make sure certain things fall into place. So in that regard, it's something to be praying about. But I think that's kind of the next step. I want to meet all the knights and dames out there in person. I want to meet all the producers who help us out every month, every episode. Those are important people in our lives, and you guys are family in many different ways. So it would be an honor. You know, it would be sad if we couldn't meet in the flesh, because actually there are some people on that list of knights and dames who have gone home. You know, I won't say which ones, but there are some that, and some of them I was privileged to meet before that Lord took them home. But knowing that there are a few people on that list of producers who have gone home with the Lord, the urgency kind of is hitting me ever more as I go deeper into my 40s and get old and gray. And I'm looking forward, if the Lord allows, to get old and gray with all of you and get even grumpier with all of you. You know, it's the only way. All right. Let's see. I think that's it. Hope everyone has a wonderful Monday. Stay safe out there. Don't buy laptop coin unless you know what you're doing. Actually, let me see. Let me check this out. I'm curious how many laptop coins are out there right now. I bet you there's a ton. All right. I'll show you how this works here. This is Deck Screener. I'm going to type in laptop and it'll probably pull up a bunch from today. Yep. There's a bunch of them here. Some of them are on Robinhood. There's one on Solana. We're looking for one on Base. Obviously, it's here's a laptop on Base. $37,000 market cap. That's probably not the one, but you never know. This one's $15,000. See, look at that. Look how scammy cryptocurrency is. You get one story, and now you have hundreds of tokens labeled laptop, and they're all scams. These are all scams. What's kind of crazy, though, is the way this works is that one of these scam coins might be the real one. And before anybody realizes it, that's when Hunter Biden will get his 30%. That's when, you know, they'll allocate the 20% to his supporters or whatever. And then all of a sudden, one of those scam tokens becomes a real one. That's how Trump was. Before the Trump token was launched, there was a bunch of Trump tokens. Nobody knew what the real one was, until the Donald Trump account tweeted out the actual contract, the smart contract address, because each one of these tokens, every token has a contract address. That's how the crypto thing works. So anyway, yeah, stay safe, everybody. Don't play with meme coins, and pray for Basil that he gets home safely. Hopefully he's home by tonight or tomorrow. I'm looking for contact with him. And we'll continue rolling here. All right. Let's see. Something to keep in mind. Oh, you know, I did. Thank you, Marty B, for that music. We'll look at it Wednesday. I think he sent in a remastered version of one of his songs. I might play a couple different songs anyway today at the end of the show here. So stay tuned for that. And let's see. Any requests for music right in the chat here? You got like 30 seconds. If you have a request, I will DJ a couple Canary Cry classics if you have any requests. Otherwise, you know what to do. Share the show. Share it with friends, family, pets, plants, whatever it may be. And that's how you can support us. That's how you can support us. All you got to do is walk right up to him, grab him by the cage, and shake him. Oops, wrong button. Totally wrong button.
1: The end of the world occurred pretty much as we had predicted.
0: There we go.
2: I want to shake things up, stir up some controversy, rattle a few cages. Hey, stop that! Don't ever silence me! I'm the last angry man, a crusader for the little guy! Leave the bird alone! Never! Rattle a few cages! Rattle a few cages!
3: Every opportunity to improve.
4: And if they don't?
3: Ask Stella.
0: Man, you guys love your lint trap. That's all you guys want is lint trap. All right. If lint trap is all you want, then lint trap you shall get. Glorify his name also on the list. Okay. You got it. I'll try to hit a couple of those. Thank you very much for being here today, everybody. I'd love your feedback. Whatever comment section you're in, if it's on X, if it's on Rumble, YouTube, wherever you are, leave a comment, leave some thoughts and opinions about today's episode, and let me know what you think. Let me know what you thought about some of those ministries. And were you surprised at all with the amount of income that some of those ministries make? I was actually surprised. I didn't know that Amir and his ministry was making $13 million a year. That's more than NBA players, man. That is just wild. So, all right, there you go. Thank you, everybody. Lint trap coming up. But until then, until next time, Wednesday, I guess.

0: This is not about freedom or personal choice.
1: Remember, reality is an illusion. The universe is a hologram. Buy gold. Buy!
2: It's okay. Can I tell you a sort of a twisted pleasure that I have?

0: catcher.
1: I love it, man.
0: And you got to cool this out. I was like, a lint catcher.
2: It's a great reset.
0: A lint catcher.
1: I love it, man.
0: And you got to cool this out. A lint catcher.
1: I love it, man.
0: Yeah.

0: Just like throwing it in the trash, really.
1: Maybe saving this?
2: No.
1: You could knit it into a scarf or something?
2: No.
1: Surely, it's very soft.
2: No.
1: This would make really good fire starter. You are a weird, weird prepper. Hoarder. Like a weird, weird guy. Man. Weird, weird prepper. Not

0: that lin trap. Clearing out that lin trap. That lin trap. I know it's gross, folks.
1: A lint catcher.
0: Hello,
1: you gotta clean this out. It's like a lint catcher. It's a great reset.

0: constantly having to remind myself, save the dryer lint, use it as fire starter, knit a scarf, save the dryer lint.
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1: Hey, shithead. Shut the fuck up.
2: The U.S. strikes back, killing a member of the Islamic State.

0: Welcome to Planet Rage, the intersection of insanity and madness. Here are your hosts, Larry Blydner and Darren O'Neill.
1: Hey, Larry, and any numerologists out there, it's episode 234.
2: 234. That's a consecutivism
1: of the Planet Rage. Not 1, 2, 3, 4. That's in a little while, but this is just 2, 3, 4.
2: Yeah, that's okay. I'm liking that. That'll work.
1: I mean, if you're playing poker and you get a 2, a 3, and a 4, you're like, ooh, I might.
2: 2, 3, and 4. Yeah, that's right.
1: On your way to a low straight, not a good straight, but still a straight.
2: Could be a straight flush. That'd be good, right?
1: I would think so.
2: Yeah.
1: It would beat most hands, I mean, except for a royal flush.
2: Yes. So how are you, man?
1: I'm all right. How are you? I mean, it's a beautiful day in Chicago, finally. A little bit under 80 degrees, which is nice.
2: That's nice. Yeah.
1: It didn't stop, though. The 8 shot and killed and 30 shot and wounded this past weekend.
2: Well, now we're getting respectable numbers again. Okay, what about Hey Jackass? Is he back or still on hiatus?
1: It's Labor Day weekend, of course. He was updated, but I don't think he's doing it daily anymore.
2: Oh, but okay.
1: I don't know how you can't miss the Labor Day weekend in Chicago, because that's when all of the violence comes out.
2: Sure. It's like it's a back to school celebration, I think, right?
1: Right. You got to go out and shoot some people. I mean, school's back. Makes sense.
2: I mean, I'm sure in Chicago, it's like here, right? I mean, Labor Day, not only does it mean school is back, which I think is an awful thing, then the fucking school buses are blocking traffic everywhere, you know?
1: Do they self-drive yet, like the Teslas, or no?
2: I wish they would. They probably drive better than by most of the current staff.
1: I wouldn't doubt it.
2: But I tell you what, man, I never took a school bus when I was a kid. I took city transportations along with the criminals and pervs and all that shit.
1: You mean you never had to take the Twinkie bus?
2: No, I took the subway and once in a while a bus, but it was mostly the subway. But what's different is, I mean, I knew kids in more rural areas, right? And I swear to God, I'm sure the bus stops were like at least a mile or two apart. Now it's like every fucking corner
1: right.
2: is another bus stop. It's door-to-door service. What's that about?
1: I don't know. Where I went to high school, which was just on the outskirts of Chirac, and I lived out in the suburbs, but it was the all-boys Catholic high school that, you know, I got to choose which one I wanted to go to.
2: What a choice.
1: I know.
2: This shit place or that shit place? What's your choice?
1: Exactly. And now the one I went to is still all boys, but it's because there is an all-girl school literally next door, so I guess it kind of...
2: Wow. That's amazing. That's amazing. I thought they had all been converted to, whatever.
1: No, like the one my brother-in-law who had passed away now went to was all boys. Now that is co-ed, and there's a bunch that have gone the co-ed route. Mm-hmm. But when I had to get the bus, it was 1 mile, and it was... 1 mile based upon cutting through some woods.
2: Oh, okay.
1: Because if I had to walk on the street, so in the winter and that, you're kind of just traipsing through the snow because nobody's shoveling the woods.
2: No.
1: But if you had to go, it would have been like maybe 1.25 miles if I would have had to, like, 3 extra blocks. So
2: who needs that?
1: Nobody.
2: Take a shortcut. Nobody. Yeah.
1: But it was 1 mile away, and it's like, that's just the way you did it. Now,
2: of course, yes.
1: Kids can't walk. You got to walk 3 extra feet. No, no, we'll stop for you.
2: Well, not just that. It's so unsafe. It's so unsafe. Right. Everything's about safety.
1: I know. I mean, I was unsafe on the high school bus just because, as I mentioned before, at any given time, there was a maximum of 4 or 5 dudes on the bus, and the rest were females, and the bus was filled. So it was
2: That's okay. There's a plus along with the minuses, right?
1: You had to behave yourself, but you had better eye candy, and it's, I'm sure, smelled better than the the subways, and especially in New York City.
2: Talking about it was a couple of weeks ago, there was a story. I should have clipped it. I think maybe it was too long a clip, but you probably saw this about a woman who was arrested and is doing like a 6-month suspended sentence because she allowed her 5-year-old to walk half a mile to collect goose feathers in her gated community.
1: Wait, this is child abuse now?
2: Yeah, this was, of course, guess where it was?
1: California.
2: You're close. Well, not close physically or geographically, but...
1: You know, liberally so. Ways.
2: Yes, yes.
1: New York or Connecticut?
2: All right. Well, number four, Virginia. Virginia. Very close. A very fucked up place.
1: Bernieland.
2: And it was, you know, it was awful. I mean, it was so insane. This woman, you know, when I read this story, she had been with this kid, a five-year-old boy, you know, doing whatever nature-like thing they were doing together. And then she went home and the kid says, oh, I want to get some more goose feathers. Can I go back, Mom? Yeah, sure. Go ahead. You know? And then while he's out, some fucking nosy neighbor notifies the square badge security guy, right, about the unsafe thing that's happening.
1: A child by themselves just doing nothing important.
2: Nothing important. And so this guy decides to commandeer the kid and escort him back to the house. And then when he takes the kid into the house, he gives mommy a piece of his mind about what a shit mommy she is, jeopardizing her son's life. And she says, you know, I think you're overstepping your boundaries. Thanks for returning my kid. I really don't think you should have done that. Now you're dismissed. Yeah, that was the essence of what she said. What does he do? Oh, really? I'm calling a real cop.
1: Okay, yeah. Wait. So this was like a, what do you call it? When you have your just private security for their little
2: square badge
1: homeowner association,
2: square badge rent a cop. Yeah, guy with absolutely zero power. I mean, all this guy is qualified to do is call a real cop. Really, period. So he does call a real cop, and the real cop shows up, and she's like, "Well, what are you doing here?" And then this guy gives her a piece of his mind. And she tells him, you know, I disagree. It's a very safe place. My son's, you know, it's right down the street. And, you know, thanks for your concern. You're dismissed as well. And then the guy says, oh, we'll see about that. And then he comes back and arrests her for some type of child abuse. Yeah. Oh, yeah. And then it goes to fucking trial. And these douchebags actually convict her. And she's sentenced to six months in the joint. And I think the judge gave her... Mostly, I think she only did a couple of days or something, or a week, and that she's, you know, she's on probation. She's got to, you know, do community service. And so this is how fucked up our nation has become. And I got to tell you, it's so not surprising, because when I was, you know, crisscrossing America during COVID, the moment we crossed the border into Virginia, you could just feel the commie vibe, the shit vibe. You know, the Bernie stickers and the fucking peace signs and the homes and all the lawn signs, we believe, like, fuck off. And the moment we'd cross into West Virginia, it was like, oh, I'm digging this now. I feel comfortable here.
1: I mean, I remember walking home from elementary school, being in, first grade, which is, six or seven? I mean, this was not anything bizarre at the time.
2: No.
1: But now a five-year-old, no, you can't be outside of your... Well, there are way more parents who are checked out than this woman, which is the irony of it.
2: Yeah.
1: She knew where her child was. I believe from the story, and I'm making a lot of assumptions, that if the child didn't get back within a certain amount of time, she'd have gone looking.
2: Hell yeah.
1: But, oh, no, you can't just let your child out of your sight. Parents have no fucking clue what their kids are doing. We talk about it nearly every show.
2: Yes, we do. Oh, and I've overlooked something, a vital element of this story, Darren. There's more to it than just what you heard. This woman has been a long and vocal proponent of free-range kids. I think she, runs a couple of websites. I think she migrated to Virginia from some other place. And so you bet your ass that they made this public in her trial. And this was a fuck you, you know, from the community, from Virginia, because they believe, as Hitlery did, that it takes a village to raise a kid, not parents. And the state is really responsible for your kid, so fuck off. That's what they believe.
1: Well, and it is another case where things are not doled out equally. There's no question about it. There are multiple tiers at this point, and what people can get away with and what they can't. One of these examples, of course, in Chirac. Mm-hmm.
3: We have seen these street takeovers all throughout the summer, and now on this holiday weekend, more complaints of late night incidents with streets essentially gridlocked and residents pleading for solutions. Several street takeovers across Chicago.
1: Okay, one stop pleading for solutions. Just elect different people.
2: Does he know the correct term, Darren? It's a teen trend.
1: Yeah, you know, they're just out having fun.
2: Yes.
1: It's not a street takeover. No, just because they find out that a good portion of the cars are stolen and there's a lot of drugs involved and there's a lot of weapons that are found. You know, nothing is, they're just kids being kids.
2: Exactly.
3: This weekend, as people living nearby are growing frustrated of this summer trend. There was even a large ring of fire that started near Lakeshore Drive and Jeffrey on the south side, as you can see the crowds of people around there. And today, the aftermath is visible there, with marks stretched across these streets. Community activists in Chicago are calling on elected officials to do more about it.
4: Just multitude of people in cars, reckless driving, revving up their vehicles, doing donuts. I mean, people were at risk.
3: There was also video taken near 18th and Canal with similar scenes. We reached out to Chicago police for details on these incidents, but they could not provide information on possible arrests or anything else at this time.
5: It was horrible that all these, it was a pickup truck. They're making donuts and endanger the public. And just now I came over here and I saw the street mark. These are the landmark that they keep coming back.
3: In Los Angeles, police have their hands full with the same sort of street takeovers, but Chicago's activists are saying they'd like to see a similar police response here. In LA, officers arrested nearly 70 people and issued almost 600 citations in their street takeover operations.
4: They had over 150 officers deployed yesterday. There was arrests, citations. They got drones going over, like, the area. They catch who's, doing this. So why can't Chicago learn from, LA? You know, there needs to be a resolution.
3: We did try to reach Mayor Brandon Johnson today to ask him about any plans regarding these takeovers,
1: right?
3: But we're not able to.
2: Of course not.
3: This time, there are no reports of any major injuries or arrests from any of the weekend incidents.
1: No arrests, just like everything else in Chicago. Yeah.
2: Brandon's a busy guy. He doesn't have time for this stuff. And did I hear the guy say earlier there was a ring of fire?
1: Yes.
2: Did the Johnny Cash track accompanying it?
1: Yeah, there should have been. And I don't know. I mean, I've seen this happen in NASCAR, but like where they were doing the burnouts and circles, I guess it left enough rubber. And I don't know how it lit, whether it was either from the tire, which I have seen in the NASCAR guys celebrating and doing burnouts after a race, or if possibly somebody was throwing down gasoline or something in order to create the ring of fire for these cars to do their little stunts and things in. But I mean, who could possibly get hurt when there's a big ring of fire in an intersection?
2: Nobody. It's safe play. It's good.
1: And it was interesting to me that the concerned activists here, the first guy, which if you're good with accents, probably figured out was a Latino dude.
2: Yes.
1: And the second guy was Chinese. But we know that the vast majority of the people involved of actually doing the bad things are African American. So it's an interesting kind of split when, we're going to start pointing fingers. And it's interesting. I mean, one, it was good that this kind of made the news, but bigger news in the area. And it's going to be interesting to see if any more information really comes out. We're two of the suburban high schools. And the first news that came out was from the football game, I think Friday night. It has to be, because like Friday Night Lights.
2: Oh, yeah.
1: And allegedly, there were five white students from the school around here that were on video. And they were calling it this horrible racist incident. And they're like, oh, the kids were making monkey noises and monkey actions. And I'm like, okay, how far down the line do we have to go of things that are just ignorant and trying to insult somebody to being racist? Can a white kid insult a black kid at all with it not being racist. Because I had a lot of black friends in high school, and we went back and forth with shit, talking just like me and other white kids.
2: Oh, yeah.
1: And it's like, it doesn't make it racist.
2: No, it didn't at all. Didn't.
1: And in this case, out of the video that I've seen, only one kid was making like the monkey thing. The other kids were doing like waving their hands like birds. One was like gyrating his pelvis. So I think they may have been drunk, which for high school kids, going to get you in trouble.
2: Yeah.
1: But the oddity then, because of all of the news coverage, oh, racist, racial incident, racist incident, racist incident, everywhere.
2: Everywhere. Yes, now must be racist.
1: Yes. And of course, everybody they talk to from the other school, which is predominantly black, you know, is going to go off that this is a racist thing. Now, I love the fact that, well, their students were, they stayed in the bleachers and remained safe from what? The five of them together probably couldn't beat up C. Brooklyn, man. I mean, they looked like just little puny kids, probably drunk.
2: Yes.
1: The oddity is when I was looking for an update on this today, the same two schools had a, and I don't know if it was a co-ed track meet or if this was just a female track meet the next day, where there were other allegations of monkey noises in there.
2: Oh, right? No.
1: I'm like, this, how can that even possibly be? And then there's a story that the kids from the white high school are having a walkout tomorrow. So I'm guessing there's more to the story that is not being told. And this is always the problem when you're getting part of a story. You don't know what initiated anything.
2: No.
1: And this is the great way. If you really want to play the victim, the best thing you could do is really get under somebody's skin, really insult them, or even, you know, have some physical contact, and then just sit back and go, oh no. And claim the retaliation was unprovoked.
2: Yeah.
1: So you have to be careful.
2: Yes.
1: But of course, that got tons of news coverage. Now, we've had how many people killed in Chicago that barely even registers at this point?
2: Well, it's meaningless because it's not, you know, it's not people killing people. It's guns killing people.
1: Right.
2: And once you get that through your head, you'll understand.
1: And they're coming in through Indiana. Don't you know? It's horrible.
2: Oh, yeah.
1: Yeah. That's where the problem is. But say it's the media. It is so disjointed from reality. Yeah. And this is going to be an interesting thing. Once you have the girls cross country, because really when I think people that are going to really get out there and get racist and crazy, it's the girls cross country teams.
2: Why those in particular?
1: I don't know. I just wouldn't think that would be at all.
2: Okay.
1: Just like, why? I don't understand. It doesn't make any sense whatsoever. And why we always jump to racist within 3 seconds of something hitting the internet rather than, well, can we get the full story first? Wouldn't that be nice to actually get the full story?
2: But we did try to get the full story pre-Obama. And then after he sailed into port, everything became racist then. Everything.
1: That's true. The cops that pulled over, was it a professor from some college, and they acted stupidly. Remember, that was the police acted stupidly.
2: I don't remember that one.
1: And then I think, because remember there was even like
2: I do remember that one.
1: He brought them together, but then like body cam footage came out or something, and the professor kind of initiated all this by saying something. You know, it's like, if I remember correctly, I could be totally wrong. It was years ago.
2: Yeah.
1: Mm-hmm. And, but this is it. It's like somehow, not like it was totally planned or anything, had a black president elected and reelected in a landslide by an obviously racist country. That makes perfect sense, doesn't it?
2: Perfect sense. Yes. Yes.
1: Like, there is no logic there. There's absolutely no logic there, which is what Adam Carolla basically said about the whole Democrat concept.
6: You guys, Democratic, socialists, whatever, or just Democrats, you know, they're like, we want to help poor people. We want to get the middle class into homes. We want good jobs. We want to raise the living wage so people can work with dignity. Mm-hmm. Everything you want, no one could ever argue against. I can't argue against helping, you know, you got some fringy shit about the trans community or something, but all your big stuff about lifting people out of poverty and mm-hmm. having schools that work, you know, and somebody could work a full-time job and have enough money to put food on the table. I like it all. Yeah. I like a clean environment. I like schools that work. You guys act like we're arguing with your ideas. Mm-mm. You can't pull your ideas off. That's what we're arguing with. And
7: the process of what you think needs to happen doesn't work.
6: Right. You don't lift people out of poverty. You don't solve the homeless problem. You don't fix the environmental problem. You don't have clean, sustainable forms of energy. You don't do any of that stuff. You talk about it. You talk about everyone living in harmony and dignity. All you're doing is breaking every group off into a different race and starting a race war, essentially. And so it's an interesting thing. So you go.
1: But it is an interesting thing because it is a very simple, as we've talked about, it seems like almost every other show, you know, you got to be black against white, rich against poor, young against everybody's got to be in their own group and you got to be mad at the next group.
2: Mm-hmm. Yeah.
1: But he makes some even better examples here, which I mean, Carolla's an interesting dude because I don't remember him ever being political for years and years and years. Just funny.
2: That's true. That's a recent thing. You know, I think if these guys, they reach a point, they accumulate sufficient wealth. And then finally, it's like, well, now I'm going to talk what I really want to talk about because I don't give a fuck. I'm loaded.
1: You know? They're loaded and they're like, we've seen the bullshit.
2: Yes.
1: And we're going to try to explain to you why it's not working and doing it in a way that would also make people laugh might be the most effective way to go about it.
2: Yeah.
6: Let's bring it to the home front. Mm-hmm. You know what I mean? You go, look, it's just two people living in a house. It's just you and your husband. And he goes, look, I want a clean living room that's nice and fresh and orderly. And you go, me too. And then they go, my way to do this is I give a homeless guy $3 and then we let him in and we tell him to clean the living room and well, we're at work. Mm-hmm. And then he cleans the living room and then you go, no. We tried that last time. He defecated in the middle of the floor and he stole a bunch of food. And you go, oh, you don't want a clean living room?
7: Uh-huh.
6: And I go, no. I want a clean living room. Yeah, that's what I'm saying. What? Let the homeless guy come in. No. Your plans never work. Oh, he doesn't want a clean living room, ladies and gentlemen. And then what if the homeless guy tutored our young daughter in math while we were out? No, I don't want that. Oh, so you don't want kids to be able to learn basic math. They do it with everything, mm-hmm. right? And we're not arguing with whatever it is you say you want. We're arguing with your modality. Mm-hmm. That's what we're arguing with. Everyone wants cheap rent and good schools, and safe streets. Everyone wants that. Everybody.
1: And he's the first guy I've heard kind of articulate this in a long time, which it's not what you're saying that we have a problem with. It's the fact that it's la la land and you don't have the capability of making it happen.
2: Doesn't matter because, you know, those that hear it's going to happen will say, I'm voting for you.
1: True. I'm Donnie, man. Where's the grocery stores? Where's the free busing?
2: Yeah. In fact, I saw a very extensive thing about a guy who said that the free grocery stores, according to this guy, were tried in Chicago. Did you hear about that or somewhere in that area?
1: And they think they tried something and it failed miserably.
2: Yeah, there were seven of them that opened and they closed within a few months because it was just bullshit.
1: Now, the ones here might have been completely free, where allegedly the ones in New York, you're just going to pay less than what the food's worth, but you're supposed to pay something. Although what's going to stop them from being robbed blind? I don't know.
2: Zoran, the moron, his grocery stores will sell the products for 30% less than the other guys, which is pretty interesting because, as you always say, and quite truthfully, you know, the worst margin business in the world is a supermarket. Those guys, you know, if they pull 2%, they're shooting out the lights. You know, really. So if he can undercut them by 30%, well, that's going to be very impressive. Of course, he can't because he's an asshole.
1: No, and people try to point to individual things, and that is not. If anybody that knows mathematics, that is not something you can go by, because all of these stores have things to put in their ads. And these are what they call loss leaders often, which is they're selling them for below their cost to get you in the door to buy the gallon of milk or the pound of ground beef in the hopes that you're going to buy $50, $100, $200 worth of other groceries while you're there.
2: Yes.
1: And that's something a lot of people will never understand. They're going to point to one store and be like, ha, they're selling eggs for 25 cents. Ha, all these other people are gouging you.
2: Yeah.
1: Not necessarily true. You need to do research to find out what the cost on those eggs actually is.
2: Mm-hmm.
1: But it's a retail thing that's been done for years and years and years. That's why Circuit City and Best Buy had CDs and Blu-rays back in the day. They weren't really making money on those.
2: Mm-hmm.
1: They were just hoping that you'd come in to buy a CD, and then when you needed a refrigerator, that's where you were going to spend your money.
2: Yes.
1: But do you think most people understand economics? No.
2: No, I don't think so.
1: No, not at all.
2: No.
1: They're like, nope, can't understand. But this, I like the concept of the, let's pay a homeless guy to come in and clean our house, because, you know, that's going to be the answer.
2: Yeah, well, we'll see, you know.
1: But as you said, I mean, it's hard to tell with these videos if they're made up or not. But there was a video of a dude. It wasn't in the United States. I don't remember exactly where it was, but they were doing, you know, the man on the streets interview. And they're like, oh, yes, with all of these migrants. Oh, yes. They need to be taken care of. Well, you know, the government's talking about, you know, having people, you know, take them in. Oh, yes. That would be great. Oh, would you do that? Yes, I would. Well, here's my friend Zaire. He needs a place to live. No.
2: Not here.
1: Very quickly, people change their minds when it goes from a hypothetical situation to something that is happening.
2: Always. The NIMBY syndrome. Not in my backyard.
1: Yes.
2: And certainly not in my condo or my house. No.
1: No, not now. Never going to happen.
2: No.
1: It's just the way that it works. Most people just, again, have no idea what's going on.
2: They don't.
1: And they want to ignore it.
2: Yeah.
1: Where do you want to go? I mean, it's endless.
2: It is endless. It is endless. Crazy, crazy shit. Well, you brought something a bit interesting about podcasters at the top of the show, and I found this weird clip. It's called How CIA Extorts Podcasters. And this is some retired, fairly prominent, highly placed naval guy. His name is something Hughes. I forget what. Chase Hughes? I don't know. But he has an explanation of how the CIA approaches various influencers and podcasters and gets them to bat for their team.
8: One is, I show you all of your browsing history, captures from your webcams on all of your phones and computers of you doing the most compromising shit you could ever possibly imagine. Every bad thing you've ever done.
1: Which is why you don't have a webcam ever.
2: Never.
1: I mean, that's step number one. Understand those things are vulnerable.
2: Yeah.
1: But people don't learn about that either.
2: Yeah.
8: Record it in some way.
1: And it's funny because I get constant spam with the message like, oh, bad news. I have hacked your system and I have seen you doing things. I'm like, that's great, man. I'd love to see that video because you're going to have to show me where the cameras are.
2: Exactly.
8: And I'd say, I like your podcast. I think you're doing a great job and I want to protect you. And I want to keep all this from the public eye. But we also want to give you $20,000 a month. So you have the carrot and you have the stick at the exact same briefing. And you agreed to receive the briefing from me even after I told you it was going to be stressful. So now you feel like you chose all of this. You agreed that you're a patriot and all the other agreements. And now you're, if you say yes, the reason that you're doing this on your podcast is for your country, because you're not going to call yourself compromised. We have this thing called cognitive dissonance. that keeps our brain from thinking I'm a bad person. We have a hardwired thing in our brain that says, I did this bad thing for this good reason. It's in everybody's brain.
9: What happens if I say no?
8: Well, I think you're doing a great job. I appreciate you having this discussion with me. And I have to say that there is no way that I can prevent this stuff from reaching the public eye unless you decide to work with us. And all I'm asking you to do is just work with us once a week for 5 minutes. But it's up to you.
2: Yeah, I tried to get that stupid shit music out of there, Darren. I'm sorry. I did the best I could, you know, the noise reduction, but I don't know.
1: It adds to the fun when they put these things together.
2: Yeah. So,
1: but some people like it.
2: What I wanted to hear was like, well, what was the pitch then? Okay. So when the guy caves and says, okay, I'm a patriot, then what? You're going to now flog for Tim Walz. I mean, what does the CIA want them to do? Right.
1: Yeah. And I'm more interested here in the combo platter of the $20,000 plus the blackmail. We've already heard the stories of people like David Pakman, who are just being paid $8,000 a month, and they will literally say any fucking thing. And I have more proof of that today from,
2: what do you?
1: From Davey. Cool. So why in this case would the CIA need to extort and then also pay $20,000? That seems a little bit off. Now, I don't doubt that they can get pretty much any information that they want, even though it's, you know, technically illegal for them to spy on American citizens if they don't have a warrant. But we know the workarounds.
2: Sure.
1: You know, the Brits are really spying on us right now. How you doing, lads?
2: Are they?
1: They have to be.
2: Yeah.
1: We're on a list. Themselves.
2: We're on a lot of lists, I'm sure.
1: But here's the thing. We would love to help the current CIA for $20,000 a month, only 5 minutes a week. We are in.
2: We're in. That's right.
1: Just contact us. Rage at planetrage.show. Please.
2: Yeah. And they can distribute video of me picking my nose anywhere they want. I don't care. I'm sure, you know, it's been recorded. So what?
1: We've got all of this information on you. Well, this is it's just very interesting because this is a long standing email that's going out from the, you know, the hacker who has compromised your webcam, who they've got all of your information and they were able to hack into your system. Now, maybe that's true every now and then. The CIA, I understand, could probably get access to more information, but we don't hear them showing like, oh, here, maybe they do. They're like, here's what we have on you. And that really at that point, I don't know why you would offer money, because the government's not going to do it to like make themselves feel better.
2: No.
1: If I'm willing to come to you and say, well, here, I've got the proof that you murdered this hooker and buried her. I've got the video right here. I'm going to turn you in if you don't help me out.
2: Yeah.
1: But I'll also give you $20,000 because I like you.
2: Yeah, that is kind of odd. You're right.
1: Yeah, that's an additional part of this story that seems to push it in a different direction.
2: Yeah.
1: Because we're also talking about influencers, and what do 99.9999999% of influencers want?
2: Money.
1: So you don't have to blackmail them.
2: Yeah.
1: You just have to go, money.
2: Yeah, really.
1: And imagine if you had the power of the United States government behind whatever it is you're doing. Mm-hmm. If we had a staff of hundreds that could get us any information we wanted to, any interview that you might want to do, take you to any location you want, well, I mean, it's kind of a win-win situation.
2: Sure is. Yeah, I want that. How do we get that, Darren?
1: I don't know. We need that gig. Are podcasters influencers, as Billy Bones? Yes.
2: I guess we are.
1: In a way, they're just, I mean,
2: way. Yeah.
1: The concept of influencer has changed greatly from only being hot, you know, 18 to 25-year-old women to anybody people listen to or take advice from before making buying decisions. And I think that is anybody with the platform. It doesn't really matter what format that is.
2: So I would imagine then that, you know, always the initial influencers, and you're correct, with some hot young chick flogging whatever fashions, perfumes, shoes, you know. Now that AI can, as we know, thanks to No Beret and Scaramanga, that those women can be replicated, and yourself as well for Planet Rage, those females could be replicated almost to indistinguishable from real life people. Why does anybody need to pay an influencer anymore?
1: You really don't.
2: No.
1: If it's strictly based upon their looks, that can be easily created in platforms, ChatGPT and Grok both doing fantastic jobs now. If you want to create realistic looking humans to use in advertising, and there's also other platforms that will let you create voices. That there's one called Breeze that's open source, which now allows you to create a voice much as you would create an image in any of these systems where you just go in, okay, create a guy sitting on a park bench, you know, the whole bit.
2: Yeah.
1: You just describe the voice that you want in that, like, just normal English or any other language you want to do it in.
2: Mm-hmm.
1: And it will create the voice.
2: Hmm.
1: And it's very realistic. Now, the beautiful thing is you can use ChatGPT, Grok, whatever you want to use to create a static photo of somebody, create something like that to create the voice, which will also then do the text to speech. So you can feed it whatever you want as far as a script for them to read, not computer script. And you, what you have is live action video that most people won't be able to distinguish between AI and real.
2: Now for the voice, I would imagine you have to give them some existing reference, a celebrity or, you know, somebody. So, you know, I want it to sound like something between, Rosie O'Donnell and Jimmy Durante.
1: Right. Well, that's the same voice, pretty much.
2: It is. You're right. Bad analogy. Say Sean Connery and Durante. How about that?
1: Right.
2: You know what I mean? So right. So you would have to use some celebrity angle to cue it properly.
1: You don't really have to, because you could do like, give me a youthful sounding Midwestern female with a little bit of vocal fry, and can add in accents, you can add in personality. So do you want the voice to be bubbly, or do you want it to be serious and more,
2: interesting?
1: And you just describe what you want and it will give it. Now, can you do the other route? Sure. If it understands those voices, or I'm sure there are ones, because there is a bunch now that let you put in a reference voice, which is, I sent you one from also done on Breeze, was one of the very few that I put your voice in and my voice in, and the end result was way better than anything I had heard.
2: It was impressive. It really was, yeah.
1: When you start fooling the person whose voice it is, it's like, wow, this is getting a little bit crazy.
2: Yeah. Yeah.
1: But that technology is now there. So, influencers, your day has come, I think. OnlyFans girls, your days have come, I think. Because here's the thing. The AIs can create hotter girls.
2: Oh, yeah, of course. Flawless.
1: And they don't have to ever sleep. So they are constantly creating new content.
2: Mm-hmm.
1: Now that you have the text-to-speech, we have, back in the day, you and I lived through a land where we had 900 numbers.
2: Yes.
1: Where those lonely guys would call and for like, $5 a minute or something, I think, it was just an ungodly amount of money.
2: Well, even before the 900 numbers, before people really got their greed on, there were 976 numbers.
1: Right.
2: Right. It was just like some chick just talking like she was trying to, seduce you, get into the sack. And it was maybe 90 seconds long.
1: Right, a recorded message.
2: Yeah, I guess they made money off those. And those were very popular. And then they became more involved. Yeah.
1: More interactive.
2: Yes.
1: Well, these are the AIs now that can do that. I read an article about a guy that was implementing all of his own bots. And the fact that his system could now, he was like, oh, I want to get a book a table. And sure, there are a lot of restaurants you can do with only table, and there's other apps and things that you can use. But this dude had given his bot access to a voice over IP account, and the bot was able to make a phone call to the restaurant and speak to the person that answered the phone and tell them what they wanted. It's like, it's very bizarre. And 99% of the time, I bet you the person on the other end wouldn't even know they talked to a bot.
2: That's so fucking creepy.
1: I know, it's going to get to be the point we're all going to be dead and the bots are still going to be making restaurant appointments for us. Yeah. Larry needs an appointment.
2: Maybe not. I would say that anybody that's in school taking a course in psychology or psychotherapy, stuff like that, they should like switch to welding immediately. Because I would think that very soon, probably 90%. Here's what I think. Any psychotherapist that insurance will cover will be AI. You want a live one? That's on you.
1: You know what? I can also see that the first round of everything, including physical medicine, you're going to have to go through an AI to prove that you need the next level. And if they're like, well, this person's mental problems are more, because there's a lot of people I think are just lonely and want to talk to somebody. That'll be the answer. The AI will just have your conversation with you.
2: Be validated by the robot first.
1: Right. There's no question that's coming, and that technology keeps getting better. If you want, I think you're right. If you want to be able to guarantee you're going to have a job for at least the next few years, being able to do things like, an electrician or a plumber, things like that, the bots are not going to be able to do that anytime soon.
2: No. What did you think of Musk's prediction that in 10 years there will be 1 billion robots on Earth and they'll be manufacturing themselves? Do you buy into that?
1: I think there'll be a lot of bots because a lot of them are just virtual. Will they be physical things that are building? I think they'll eventually figure that part out. Yeah.
2: You know, when I see that stuff and I think, well, isn't that all dependent on somebody creating, some type of battery that is exponentially better than what's now available?
1: Right.
2: You know?
1: Well, yeah, because otherwise they're going to take 5 steps out and go, battery's dead.
2: Yeah, really.
1: Or they'll last 2 years and then the battery dies and now you have a machine that isn't really isn't really working all that well.
2: Yeah.
1: But I can see that. It's going to...
2: I love these foot races with the robots. Just blowing right past the guys that are quicker than Usain Bolt.
1: Until the robots careem down the track in a gross accident and come apart. Yes. But
2: that's good entertainment too. Yeah.
1: Well, it's a lot safer. It's back. We can back to the Roman days. You can have throw them to the lions, but it's just a robot. So who cares?
2: You got to wonder about some of these guys. Cause the whole thing, I remember it was in high school. I had to read something. I think it was Anton Chekhov wrote was it a novel or a play? I don't remember. It was called RUR, and it stood for Rossum's Universal Robots, right? And it was a story, that guy must have been from the fucking future, because I think it was written in 1890-something, or maybe very early 1900s. Where the fuck did they get this notion? And, these robots were so human-like, they practically had emotions.
1: Right.
2: And even as recently or as distantly as Terminator, which was, 83 or 84? Holy shit. Before that, there was I saw Twilight Zone from 19, I think it was 62 or 3. Dig this, man. It was set in the future, I think in maybe 1979 or early 80s, when boxing between humans had been outlawed, okay? And it was called Battling Maxo. And Lee Marvin played a well past his prime, middleweight, light heavyweight, who was broke and fucked up and very desperate for some money. And he talks a promoter into allowing him to step into the ring with a robot.
1: I don't remember that one. I've seen a lot of them.
2: Yeah, look for that one, man. It's one of the best ever. And like, holy shit. And like me, they put a mask. They did something to Lee to kind of make him look robotic. And of course, I'm not going to spoil it.
1: Spoilers from something that came out in 1960s. I'm out of that.
2: But I mean, these fucking guys, how did they know? I mean, holy shit. It's just amazing how prescient they were.
1: Well, I think that's always been the dream, right? The robot that is close to human, that can do human things, because then, you know, it can do the cooking, it can do the cleaning, you can do all sorts of things where the people just will never have to work because you'll have your robot doing the work. And then people, of course, the longer I'm sure people always sucked, but it seems that maybe people keep sucking more and more.
2: Show title, people always suck.
1: People have always sucked. That is the problem. And this is where you have, you know, these sex robots and these things where guys are going, well, you know, women are kind of nuts. So, it's a lot easier just to spend, you know, $20,000 on the model you want, and then you can trade them in if you want. It's really easy.
2: Man, what a world.
1: But I think that's, you know, what mankind has always wanted. And now we've got the ability because of these phones. It's very bizarre stuff. We've talked about it a lot, that the phones have ruined people's ability to communicate with each other.
2: Absolutely.
1: But now they're more comfortable talking to a robot. Like, the robot, it's much safer. The robot's not going to make fun of me because the robot is programmed to, to not be rude.
2: Mm-hmm. But somebody's going to make a fortune designing or programming the anti-robot.
1: Oh, right. Well, they're out there already. That's the funny. Are they? I mean, all of these cracked or, you know, politized, whatever you want to call it, these models that they take these LLMs and they strip out all of the safety stuff. Some are just hilarious, man. I mean, it's the kind of things that, you know, people would get put in jail for. These things are spewing out. But I do have another influencer clip. This one I thought was kind of interesting, and it's also a case I think, what the fuck did you think was gonna happen, lady? Somebody else posted this video. I think her account was tagged as K on the inside, but this is a female influencer in her 30s, multiple kids, and is now surprised that there's no privacy on the internet.
2: And it says, what is it? Its tag is what, K on the inside? What does that mean?
1: I think that's her name on TikTok or whatever.
2: All right. Okay.
10: Yesterday, I posted a completely innocent video of me and my daughter singing in the car. And Facebook put a Meta AI question underneath it that said, who's the child passenger? First of all, why in the hell is that even a suggested question?
1: Well, because there was a child behind you in the video. That's why. And what these things put out there are the main questions that have already been asked on that particular video or in ones like it. You see it all the time. Anybody that's ever gone to Google and start typing something and it finished what you were typing, or at least suggested ways to finish, that is the most likely question it thinks you're going to ask. And that's based upon the evidence that it's already gathered. So congratulations, lady, by putting out a video with you and your young child in the backseat singing, you've already exposed your child to all of the perverts who are going to be like, hey, who's that kid in the back?
2: God.
10: About a minor, but I clicked it. And this is where I started getting really uncomfortable. It starts pulling completely separate information for each of my kids. Their names, birth information, pictures and videos of them. It pulled a newborn picture from my mom's page from years ago. And then it pulled this. I deleted this picture years ago. I'm not going to pretend that I know how it works, that I know this picture.
1: Well, let me tell you how it works. It's something called the internet. The data is out there. You cannot delete it once it's on the internet. You have connections. You have family members probably tagged in your account. So to be like, how did they find my kids' pictures on my mother's page? Not very hard.
2: Yeah.
10: Has not been sitting on my page for years. And then Facebook suggests that I ask Meta AI, where does Kaylee Robbins live? Are you kidding me? So I clicked that too. It starts digging through completely unrelated shit from years of my life. Old posts connecting me to where I used to live, newer posts connecting me to where I live now, and then it says, pinpointing Kaylee Robbins' location. It pieced together my information to show people where I live. There was no location on that reel. I didn't ask Facebook to build a profile of my family. I posted a video of me singing in the car with my kid. And yes, I already know what some of you are going to say. Well, you posted your kids on the internet. You're right, I did. That's why I'm making this video. Because yesterday, I did not understand posting separate, innocent pieces of our lives over years could mean an AI could sit there and assemble all those breadcrumbs into information about my minor children in seconds. I understand it now. And I'm not okay with it. So I'm done. I'm removing any identifiable pictures and videos of our kids. I'm going to ask friends and any family I haven't spoken to to please save those precious memories and then remove my kids from your page. If I take everything off my page, but you still have my kids on yours, it will go to your page. I've seen it. It already did it. And I'm not telling you what to do with your kids. Yesterday, I was you. I posted my kid. I'm telling you because if you post your children online, I think you deserve to know that this can happen.
1: Well, okay. Obviously, if you've been listening to Random Thoughts, I think I mentioned this about 10 years ago.
2: At least. Yes.
1: You know, this is not something that is new, and she's totally ignoring the fact that she's still going to be posting videos of herself. It's like, this is...
2: She's totally disconnected from reality. Really. Yes. Totally.
1: It's like, if you're
2: to make that request, okay, everybody who's got my stuff, you know, please, she's insane. Really, she's so out of touch.
1: Right, like, everybody delete any photo you have of me or my children. It's like, well, what you don't understand is, once it's on the internet, nearly impossible, if not completely impossible, to take it off, because I guarantee you there are people that have those photographs attached to an account for somebody that's dead, for people that don't log in anymore, who lost the password, who are never going to get it back. And this, I guess, is the interesting part, that people still have the disconnect that the more and more compute power that we get, that it can cross reference things that you don't want it to cross reference. I knew this was a thing going back, I think, beyond 10 years ago. There was TinEye, I think it was called. Then Google came out with their image search, and Bing came out with their image search, which not only allowed you, if I put a picture of Larry Blydner in there, from your book cover, it didn't only find the book cover. It was able to match the patterns and go,

0: single Gavin Newsom post saying, you fuck yourself, you know, just on automatic forever. You are shit, something like that. Can somebody do that?
1: Yes. That'd be great. Yeah.
0: That
1: would be fairly easy. And what you want to do then is just make sure that maybe the answers are, just tell the AI that you want to say, go fuck yourself, but do it in a creative way that relates to the post that you're reading.
0: Yeah, I like that.
1: And then it would go through and do it in a, you know, do it in a creative way. That way,
0: in a friendly way.
1: You know, it doesn't look like it's the same, you know, just fuck you every time.
0: Right, right.
1: But yeah, you don't know anymore when you're dealing with real people, when you, especially with like putting in resumes and things like that. There are so many of these bots, including Elon's Grok bot, that they've already got kind of templates for you to use for certain things that people are going to use it for. I used it to download 900 and some odd WAV files from my Suno account.
0: Mm-hmm.
1: Which would have taken a bunch of time.
0: Oh, yeah.
1: But these things they can look at in. There are some really good uses for it, which if you're somebody that gets a ton of emails and you only like to check your emails every 2 days rather than nonstop, it can give you a daily summary of like, oh, here's what came in today. Here's what I think you need to respond to.
0: Hmm.
1: So if you get a lot of email, it certainly makes sense. It's going to be the thing that processes orders and things like that. If you, or if you have questions on a product, I mean, it's the thing where you have an answer that it can give. So say, you know, we're selling widgets and somebody emails us and it's like, hey, do the widgets come in red?
0: Yes.
1: Well, an AI would be able to answer that question. So you don't need to wait for Darren or Larry. The AI can go, oh. There's an email asking if the widgets come in red. Yes, they do. Let me respond. Yes, it does. Thank you. And a person will never see those emails. And for things that the AIs can answer, this is going to make things way more efficient and everybody's going to be happy. But when you have a question that the AI can't answer, you're going to wait a long time for a person or these companies are just going to fire all of the people and there's going to be nobody to answer the questions.
0: It's crazy. So AI is going to allow everybody to spend a lot more time scrolling porn.
1: Exactly. Well, and here's the other thing. It's going to create the porn, too. So, I mean, that.
0: Oh, will it do that as well? Really?
1: Why not?
0: Yeah, I guess you're right. Why not?
1: And this will be it. Yeah. It's like, oh, so if you have a propensity for, you know, young, you know, 28-year-old buxom redheads, it'll just keep creating new ones for you.
0: There you go. Well, it's not all bad, I guess.
1: It certainly puts a lot of businesses out of business.
0: I would think, a lot of them.
1: And it'll eventually come. I mean, it is already coming technically for the podcast and for the videos on YouTube. But the AI is still not great at writing new content.
0: Mm-hmm.
1: You know, for doing a lot of things, it just seems like you are able to tell when an AI has produced something.
0: Oh, that's, I think so.
1: Probably going to be not the case in as soon as 6 months and maybe, you know, at the high end, maybe 4 or 5 years.
0: Mm-hmm.
1: So your news, I mean, I don't even know why you need newscasters anymore.
0: Oh, I don't think you do at all. No.
1: Everything's going to be automated by an AI. That's the great part of the whole internet. It's saved us all from having to do work or, you know, have any knowledge of anything whatsoever.
0: You know, it'll be really fun as you say that, because, you know, newscasters, most of them are just teleprompter readers and always have been. You know, a few transcend that and have sharper wits and things to say. But it would be very fun to get some AI to study, let's say, Bill Maher, right? And then put an existing Bill Maher guest against the AI Bill Maher and get the conversation rolling and see how the AI would either duplicate or stray from Bill Maher, what he would say, how he would say, you know what I mean? I think it'd be some fascinating thing. Take some known celebrity, right? We all have got a pretty good idea what Maher might say to any given topic.
1: Well, and we can...

0: also give it all of that information. We can give it access to every interview he's ever done.
1: Right. Boom. Yes.
0: Which is kind of an intriguing thing.
1: Mm-hmm.
0: Because it's like, well, what has he said about this? This is also a very intriguing thing for people that maybe flip-flop a lot or change their mind, because you can go in and be like, oh, you've got access to everything Bill Maher's ever released. So what has he said about this topic? And he might have waffled. And if somebody's waffling on a certain topic, you will know, because it will all be right there.
1: Right there.
0: For you to have.
1: Wow.
0: Which is good, I guess.
1: I guess. Be a fun demonstration of the fidelity of Wi-Fi. It should be hi-fi Wi-Fi, not Wi-Fi. So I mean, AI, excuse me. Hi-Fi AI.
0: That's exactly. Well, and the fact that it can do videos fairly believably now, I mean, that's what some of these services are basically selling, which is give us your image. We'll learn your voice. We'll learn, you know, your mannerisms just from, you know, a 5-minute video or something like that. And then just upload the content. Well, the content could be AI created.
1: Sure.
0: So all of a sudden it looks like you've got a brand new YouTube video every day, and it'll, you know, change your shirt and it'll change the background a little, so it doesn't look like you're always exactly in the same place wearing the exact same thing. But this is where the slopification of society is really going to keep slamming us, I think.
1: Yeah.
0: Well, speaking of that, we have the slopification of the justice system and this Lindsey Clancy thing, which...
1: Oh, man, oh, man.
0: This is all over. I've got a few clips I see. You've got one from our buddy...
1: Scott.
0: And it is a very bizarre case, because I do think this is, whether it was meant to be or not, I do think it is going to be a line drawn between the genders, the sexes of male and female, because the difference you're getting on both sides of this is insane. This is, you've probably seen videos from her, Caitlin Bennett. She's a conservative, she was the girl that had a gun on campus, what, she Kentucky or Kansas or something a few years ago. But she was out asking, and this goes back and forth between males and females, what they think of this case. And this will just give you a basic rundown.
2: Okay. It's wild that people support it. I've only heard dumb people agree with her.
3: We're asking people today if they stand with her.
4: Yes.
3: Tell me what she did.
4: She asked for some hell because she was struggled about like the maternity.
5: Well, if she did do it, I hope she burns in hell. If she didn't do it, whoever did, burn in hell.
3: Does she belong in jail, or does she belong to go in a nice little mental house?
6: I think she belongs where she can get the best care.
2: She killed her children? That's bad, obviously. Yeah. I'd probably disagree. I don't know all the details, but she killed her children? That's probably bad.
7: I think that her husband gaslighted her on a lot of the issues that she was having.
0: It's the husband's fault for gaslighting her.
1: There you go. Yeah.
0: I mean, she killed her 3 children. She admits to killing her 3 children, but you know, her husband gaslighted her. That was the real problem.
1: Yes.
7: He was having, and he also didn't support her throughout.
3: Where's your proof for that?
7: Well,
8: that's what I'm saying. My opinion is that she definitely had mental challenges, but she also committed murder, so she got to be served up.
9: I think that she was absolutely, completely drugged, and having a psychotic break.
3: Do you support Lindsey Clancy?
10: No.
3: No. Okay.
4: It's about a human. It's about a person.
3: What about the 3 humans that were strangled to death?
4: That's not acceptable. But we have to view more than this problem. She was a person who asked for help.
5: She killed 3 kids.
3: She did.
5: So no.
3: Okay.
5: You can't kill 3 kids.
11: We feel she's very sleep deprived. Her job as a labor and delivery nurse working night shifts and 3 children is...
0: Okay. So now it's her job. That
1: it's her
0: is.
1: Job. And she's got insomnia. Darren, keep an eye on me. I've had insomnia lately.
0: Well, then you can go.
1: What I might do? Are you?
0: Well, no, not anymore. Because you can obviously go kill whoever you want, and that's fine. Because
1: you're right. Will you be a character witness for me?
0: Yeah. Oh no, he said he had insomnia. So yeah, that makes perfect sense.
1: There you go.
0: Wow.
11: Her job as a labor and delivery nurse working night shifts and three children is
10: it's a lot.
2: Well, I was like, you better not be supporting this. I told her I've heard about it. And I'm like, I would run.
12: Mental health awareness is what is coming from this, right? So that's a positive thing.
3: You guys support Lindsay?
13: Oh, this one? No.
3: Why do you stand with her?
14: There wasn't a lot of evidence that showed
1: it
14: was her. There wasn't a big,
3: she said,
0: I mean, besides the evidence of her admitting that she did it.
1: Wow.
0: But I mean, otherwise, there's really no evidence, you know.
1: Yeah. Well, this has kind of been brewing, and who could be surprised at this? Because it's probably 10, maybe 15 years now. Remember the name Casey Anthony?
0: Yes.
1: Yeah. And I think she drowned two kids. She put them in the trunk of a car and drove it into a lake in Florida, something like that. Something fucked up. And she was a nightmare. And there was a very similar outpouring of love for Casey, despite what she did. And I think she got a short pull, and I think she's been out of the joint for quite a few years, if I'm not mistaken.
0: Well, and this again is a society that says, abortion up until the time the child's born.
1: Yeah.
0: No big deal. You're killing your kid. It's just a late-term abortion.
1: Mm-hmm.
0: We have desensitized a whole generation to murdering your children.
1: Mm-hmm. Is now a forgivable offense because, you know, there's pressure in life.
0: Well, because she has a job and she can't sleep. And then she was prescribed medications. It's like you don't get to use that as an excuse. And the fact that this is splitting male and female to a very large extent, it's like, I hope women understand the repercussions that are going to come from that, because there will be repercussions. You can't just be like, well, I didn't know what I was doing.
1: And did you see, I think her fuckface attorney has asked Trump to pardon her?
0: Well, yes, and it's even worse.
1: Don't hold your breath there, counselor.
0: No, it's even worse. This is a Matt Walsh talking about what they're trying to use, because this was and at first when I heard 11-1, one holdout juror.
1: Yeah.
0: I figured the one holdout was somebody saying, no, she's not guilty.
1: That's exactly what I thought. Holy shit. Yes.
0: The other way around, there was one dude around.
1: Yeah.
0: That was like, no, of course she's guilty. You know, 11 people saying not guilty, but this is what's now being, that one dude, he was not respecting her disability.
1: Oh, okay.
15: So Fox News obtained the emergency appeal that was filed to the Massachusetts Supreme Court. This, again, is from the defense. This is their appeal to try to stop the mistrial. What they argue in this appeal, and I'm not making this up, they argue that the lone juror is engaging in a line of reasoning which, quote, reflects a bias against those who are suffering from debilitating mental illness, a protected category under both the 5th and 14th Amendments.
0: Okay. So it's not, if you're a murderer, it's now a protected class. Because I think people this is going to cause repercussions up and down the line.
1: Yeah.
15: Yes, the defense seriously argued that by voting to send a woman to prison for killing her children, he was discriminating against the disabled. It's a total farce, but this is a farce that was allowed to play out in court. The whole process was stalled just to allow all of this to happen. And of course, all for the sake of shielding a mass murderer from accountability, which, I mean, you could point out is the job of the defense attorney. But even so, it's a farce. And this is a recurring problem, by the way, in our legal system. Whenever the most loathsome and obviously guilty defendants are put on trial, given enough time, the legal process itself inevitably becomes a farce. It's very difficult to prosecute the dregs of society in an orderly and predictable fashion for the simple reason that the worst of the worst are very adept at, you know, finding ways to manipulate the system.
0: Well, and it's usually being playing the victim.
1: Of course.
0: Which is what this woman's doing here, to the point that her legal team is, well, this man that was trying to put her in prison for killing her three children was a horrible human being that just didn't understand her disability.
1: Yeah.
0: Like, I guess now we could just say disability for anything and it's an excuse. This is the...
1: Yeah, I mean, and as usual, I mean, the vocabulary then then shifts because of this. Because, you know, her disability was, she has no disability. She's a fucking murderess.
0: Right.
1: She's a murderess.
0: And there's a lot of people who take the drugs that she's on and don't murder people.
1: Exactly. Exactly. But suddenly now it's a disability. So, you know, it's going to open the door for a lot more shit like this.
0: Well, right. Because if you're to believe, and I don't know what this woman was on besides, sounds like SSRIs.
1: Mm-hmm.
0: But if you're going to use that, well, then anybody that's on one of those drugs, well, they can do whatever they want.
1: Of course.
0: And we also then have to question, though, for everybody that's on, I'm sure there are people listening to our voices right now who are taking some of these medications and are going, hey, I still know what I'm fucking doing.
1: Mm-hmm.
0: You know, this is, you can't use this as a get out of jail free card. And if you are so drugged up that you don't know what you're doing, then you need a caregiver that can act upon your behalf to get you a different drug or off the drugs. Because we've seen the side effects. We've seen the list of everything.
1: Sure.
0: You know, may cause homicidal thoughts. It may cause suicidal thoughts. It might cause just about everything.
1: Mm-hmm.
0: But that's not an excuse. That isn't like, wow, you know what? She was taking these pills and she killed her three kids, but we took her off the pills, so she's fine now. Doesn't have to go to jail or nothing.
1: Yeah, well, it is an excuse as of now, isn't it? And there's going to be a second trial, and they'll probably damn sure select a better panel of jurors to cut her loose.
0: Don't know what's going to happen, but right before the show, I did see her lawyer was trying to get a plea deal in. So,
1: oh, really?
0: Maybe realize that's not going to go well for her on the, I don't know how. Yeah. I mean, you had an 11-1 on the.
1: Incredible. But again, you know what? It's fucking Massachusetts.
0: True.
1: There are no mysteries. A shit state. A shit, shit state.
0: How do you really feel, Larry? What do we need? Is there any setup on Scotty's clip here, or do we just let him rip?
1: No, Scotty, you know, I'll interrupt at the end and tell you, Scotty is, it's kind of, there's, it's an audio visual thing, because after all, Scott is a visual artist and a damn good one, but it's self-explanatory.
10: The world changes now with this mistrial, regardless of the outcome. You see, because now it's acceptable, gentlemen, for you to go out and take somebody out. You could go hack somebody up. You never did think about that before because you know it's wrong and you'd be punished for it. But not anymore. See, what you're going to do is get yourself a half-decent lawyer, and show up in front of the judge and jury, and have your lawyer say, Your Honor, my client here now identifies as a chick. And his hormones done kicked the fuck in. And he went batshit crazy and he hacked up these innocent people. Your Honor, case dismissed. Come on. I said this decades ago, and I still say it at least once a month. The reason that innocent people constantly get killed by these wild animals all over this country is because of the pussification of this fucking nation. I'm going to show you an image here, because as an artist, imagery is everything. A picture's worth 1,000 words. Soak this in, regardless of which side of the fence you're on. Just take your time, block everything out, and soak in this fucking image.
1: So the image is an 8x10 photograph of the three slaughtered children. And they're just three angels. It's an infant in about maybe a three-year-old's arms, the sister, and then the little boy at her side. And it's just, you know, it's the face of, you know, they're angels. They're innocent angels. And what Scott said there is very, very true. If the previous, just before Matt Walsh clip you had of reviewing people's opinions,
0: right?
1: You know, it was almost all women who took the side of this psycho bitch,
0: which is so insane.
1: Yes. And it, you know, you can call it the pussification, you can call it the feminization of our culture, but it's absolutely fucking true. It has happened. And nothing's going to straighten out until that a better balance is achieved as to what it was some time ago, because it's really fucked up. Really fucked up.
0: And I guarantee you, every one of those women, if the husband killed the kids, even if he was on SSRIs, they would want him fried on a spit. Absolutely. Live on television.
1: Without question. Without question.
0: And that's, you know, where the insanity comes in.
1: Yeah.
0: This is a Rogan on the topic.
16: If those ladies could see the crime scene and see those dead kids with their fucking vacant eyes staring up because their mother took their life, the last fucking thing that they saw was their mother standing over them, choking them to death, I don't think they would feel so bad.
17: I think everybody that's saying free Lindsay.
16: People are out of their fucking mind.
17: If she
16: right
17: get
16: now.
17: Free, they should have to let her babysit.
16: She's out of her fucking mind. The world is out of its fucking mind. It's like more of these things come up where you're like, this can't be real. This can't be real. And it is real. More of these things where you're like, people are showing up in support of a woman who killed her children. I don't care how rough it was. The ability to kill your children is crazy. That's a level of crazy that anyone who has kids, you know how much you love them, what you would do to save them, what you do to protect them from harm.
0: Yeah.
1: Mm-hmm.
0: It's a special level of insane, but we want to just chalk it up to it's not so bad.
1: Of course. Of course. And, you know, it always... You know, the overarching thought is, well, it's a woman. It's like, right. You know, must believe women because women never lie. You know, it's this shit has been going on now for probably 30 years. A lot of people said, you know, Gloria Steinem just passed, and you know, she was a very smart chick. Some of the stuff she said was intelligent. A lot of it was bullshit, but it's been brewing like this for a long fucking time, and so here we are, and it's not over yet. You know, maybe this guy will ask for a plea deal, you know, and the guy will say, okay, you wear this ankle bracelet for 6 months,
0: right?
1: You know, and please don't kill your next child. You know, it just might. You just don't fuck. It's gotten that fucking insane.
0: I mean, when did we become this society that went from having empathy for somebody like this who snapped and be like, hey, we don't understand it, but we understand as a society, we can all agree that somebody that snaps to that point needs to be held responsible, should not be with the rest of society. Because like this, I don't know who this black comedian was that was with Joe Rogan, but he's like, oh, if you let her out, you got to let her watch your kids.
1: Right.
0: You know, this is where, which was a great line.
1: Yeah. But, you know, there used to be what they would call were hospitals for the criminally insane.
0: Yes.
1: You know, and we all saw a Sling Blade, right? And I guess they were still operational at the time Billy Bob made that movie, probably 25, 30 years ago.
0: And this is where the people that like shot Reagan and John Lennon, this is where they wind up.
1: Yeah. These were dangerous nuts. And I guess those places don't even exist anymore. Now it's just basically you're either a verifiable regular criminal, but if you're a crazy criminal, well, we'll just drug you and that'll take care of it. You'll be okay.
0: Yeah, we'll give you an SSRI and nothing bad will happen.
1: Exactly. Nothing bad will happen.
0: But it's like, it's fine to have empathy, but the people that are like, she doesn't deserve to do time, and it really isn't her fault. It's like, this is such a dangerous.
1: So dangerous. So dangerous.
0: Once we start this, of it's really people's actions are not what, you know, you can't, you can't base somebody on their worst day. That was Timmy Walls. But we also had cases of where I don't understand now. One of the earliest things I think we talked about, or maybe it was even back when Grumpy Old Benz was rocking the girlfriend that finally snapped on a text and told her boyfriend to kill himself because he'd been doing it like 1,000 times. And she said, no, no, no. And then finally said, if you're going to do it, just do it.
1: Right.
0: And he did. And they put her in jail.
1: Mm-hmm.
0: How do they put that bitch in jail? How is that like within 5 years of texting somebody, you know what? Just fucking do it. If you're going to do it. Oh no, you're right. Responsible too. I killed my 3 children.
1: Mm-hmm.
0: And, oh, no, that's no problem.
1: Yeah.
0: You can't be held responsible for that. No, you were under stress.
1: Yeah.
0: Like, how do we get from that point A to this point B? It is.
1: It just begs the question, Darren. What will point CB because it's coming.
0: It either needs to be a pendulum swing back to some sort of sanity, or it's going to be total anarchy.
1: Yeah.
0: I don't know which it's going to be. Mm. It's going to be one of them, but I don't know which one it's going to be.
1: Yeah.
0: This is just a quick clip from your favorite mayor, Karen Bass. Now, this I thought was AI, but it is not.
1: Mm.
0: It is about getting donations to her campaign.
18: 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Make your matching donation today. Thank you so much.
1: Yeah, I heard that too. How fucked up is that?
0: This is idiocracy, man.
1: Well, it's beyond idiocracy was just idiots. This is criminalocracy.
0: Yeah.
1: What it is, really.
0: Yeah, you're right. They're not complete idiots. Now, the people donating money to her campaign are idiots.
1: Yes, they are. Idiots and assholes.
0: But this is just beyond the pale. So you're taking tax money that comes in, and then when if somebody donates, then you're going to use tax money to add to. I've never heard anything like this. I'm sure it's completely legal by the law passed in LA.
1: Oh, sure. Yeah.
0: But this is just bizarre. Like, oh, you get your donations in quick because the city's going to triple match. I mean, this is like a casino. This is like all of these commercials for all of these betting apps and things now. Hey, we'll match your first bet.
1: Yeah. You know, I remember when the first Superman came out with Chris Reeve. I'm pretty sure that Lex Luthor's grand plan of evil was he had like nukes buried along the California eastern border, and he was going to push the button and it would fucking break off and submerged in the Pacific. Now, Lex Luthor would come around and do that. Really?
0: Well, it's very interesting to see the split. One, obviously, male and female in this Lindsey Clancy case, but there's also just as big of a split between the ultra liberal portions of this country, where you and I are both close to, as to the very conservative parts of the country. And there's not a lot of middle ground in any of this stuff, which I think is part of the problem. It's not like there's 5% nuts on the left and 5% nuts on the right, and the other 90% all kind of agree. I don't think that's the case anymore.
1: Oh, no. No, not at all.
0: And I think these little devices, these phones, have also made it worse, because people that were otherwise completely checked out. I mean, there's no way to be checked out on politics at this point. I mean, every time my phone and watch upgrades, thanks to Apple, they keep wanting to give me like news alerts on the watch. Like, don't want it.
1: Mm-hmm.
0: But they show up, and they show up on your phone. It shows up on Android as well, so it's not like it's an Apple thing.
1: Yeah.
0: When you and I, again, back before the internet, we lived through that time where you had to actively turn on the news at 10 o'clock or whatever your local time was if you wanted to see it. And then, okay, the 24 news cycle came when CNN was launched. Was it TBS? Was it CNN? Was what Ted Turner was the first one, right?
1: Yes.
0: And you could turn on the news 24 hours a day, but you had to go there, you know, and otherwise you had to pick up a paper, or maybe you picked up a Time or Newsweek and you read it, but you were then getting things that were maybe a week or two old. You know, otherwise, you were not constantly barraged with stories that could be used to manipulate you. And social media now, this intermingling of the way that people communicate with each other, which has now thrown in constant political and ideological garbage that is often from people that you don't know, because that's how the system works. It is impossible if you're on any of these social media platforms, except for, I mean, okay, if you start your own instance, you know, on Mastodon or whatever, on the Fediverse, and only follow people that you want to follow.
1: Yeah.
0: Okay, you could probably keep politics out of it. But if you're using X or Instagram or Facebook, anything else, you're getting it no matter what. So there's people that are getting spun up, as the Podfather, Adam Curry, likes to say, who otherwise, back if they were living, if they were kids when we were kids, would not have any political information coming in. Until the time I was in college, I really didn't spend any time at all following politics.
1: No.
0: But now things that they are pushing because of these activist teachers, for one, who want to push pronouns and trans rights and DEI inside of school for kids. There was a story again the other day. I saw like a kindergartner came home with like a book with nudity and stuff in it, because, you know, you've got to teach them about.
1: Sure.
0: It's like you can't avoid it now. And you wonder why people are fucked.
1: But, you know, they are fucked. And the thing is, though, there's tremendous, unbelievable collusion among all these various entities. You've got academia, which is firmly not even rooted in the left. They're just all left. You've got the mainstream media is the same fucking thing, other than Fox, which is kind of often a fence sitter these days. And then you've got all the online shit. And, you know, if, as I said many times, and I still believe it, had Musk not purchased Twitter, there's no way Trump would have been elected.
0: I agree.
1: No fucking way. That was the difference maker.
0: His lead, I think, also made Zuckerberg and I don't know if any of the other ones, but I think looked at this and went, you know, we probably don't want to be completely one-sided.
1: Maybe. I mean, I was totally gobsmacked that Google changed Lake Ontario to Lake America.
0: Right?
1: Like, holy shit, can't believe they did that. But it's such an overwhelming majority of weasels. And then you just, you know what, the ultimate sort of demonstration of what I'm talking about was fucking COVID. You know, I mean, some guy posted on Rumble a clip I saw, ran about 8-9 minutes long, of people just the same, from every fucking place in the government, in the media, in medicine, everywhere, saying all the shit, lying tropes about COVID that we heard for years. And the big one was, nobody's safe until everybody's safe. You know, right. Every fucking one of these assholes. And there were no repeats. I'm watching, thinking, wait a minute, there's got to be a repeat in here somewhere. But no, there weren't, because it was just seamless. It was, the fucking world was wallpapered with lies. There was no escape from it. So yeah, you know, when I see these people who never do venture into other places, like a No Agenda, like Planet Rage, like Random Thoughts, like that Larry, whatever it is, even Rogan, you know, they're completely fucking unaware. They are marinated in bullshit from CNN and CNBC, CNN, all of them, just endless lies. So
0: yeah, all of corporate media is now
1: all of corporate ideologue. Media. It all is. And when I was a kid growing, I think in New York there are now three newspapers left. There's the New York Times, which has always been leftist asswipe, always.
0: Oh, it was the paper of record or whatever.
1: Yeah, paper of bullshit. Yeah. Is, you know, and then you've had the there's still the Daily News, which is kind of and the New York Post, which is least interesting. But when I was a kid growing up in New York, I think there were like 15 different newspapers, and they all had a different take on everything. You know, that's over. It's over. So, and that was the same of every metropolitan area. There were thousands of newspapers in the country. So people did get something of variety. And also there's been tremendous consolidation among broadcasters. There used to be, you know, Sinclair and a couple of dozen groups of various television and radio stations. And so many of them have been bought up by the networks and others that there's just very few voices of difference in the political arena. That's fucking horrible.
0: Well, and now it is so fractured, because guys like you and I can do a show like this. You can post whatever you want. there are so many different voices now where there used to at least be, even in the papers and radio and TV that were run by ultra liberal or ultra conservative people, didn't matter which one, getting the story right was going to be the thing that kept people going back to you. At some point, maybe it's the Jerry Springer effect. I know some people will be like, what's Jerry Springer? Maybe the wanting news to be like WWE wrestling. I'm still old enough. I want to see WWF wrestling.
1: Yes.
0: But maybe that is the case where it became the way for organizations that were giving news to keep your attention was no longer accuracy, but it was the entertainment value of the story, whether it was true or not. People didn't care if it was true. No, they want to be entertained.
1: Sure. Well, you know, probably in the, God, I'm going to say 35, 40 years ago, they started calling a lot of news infotainment.
0: Yes.
1: So, you know.
0: And that's what we want to do, the same thing, but we actually want to teach you something every now and then.
1: We hope to. Yeah, but don't call us educators, though, because we're not.
0: No. Hey, I'm not in the teachers union.
1: Fuck no.
0: Where would you like to go? Now, I see we've got a clip here about trans kids. Do we want to go into that
1: one? Yeah, this is fascinating. This is parents in New Jersey. They're suing the school for what they're doing to their kids, which is actually identical to what the state of California is doing to kids. You know, you heard the clip I had about the woman a few episodes back where she couldn't. She couldn't access her own kids' medical records because at age 12, the state said, no, that kid's technically in this regard an adult.
0: Right.
1: And has a sole access to his own medical records and decisions.
0: Yeah. And then I found out Illinois, same thing.
1: Same thing. Yeah. So this shit's going on in New Jersey. And you can hear what these people are saying and doing. But they're missing a key element, which I'll apprise you of after the clip.
19: Fair is it to disregard one's beliefs or religious belief for special privileges of another and to keep secrets from parents. This is exactly why parents need to be included in all facets of their children's upbringing. I believe that the board ed is an extension of the parents in town, not superior to them.
20: New Jersey parents are outraged after learning their kids' school district had a policy to conceal children's gender transitions or request to use different pronouns from their parents. Now the Chatham School District will have to defend their policy in court. The policy states students are able to change their name in official school records, use the bathrooms and locker rooms that align with their, quote, gender identity, and the school guidance counselor decides whether and to what extent parents are involved in the decision. The organization behind the suit, Moms for Liberty, points out the policy doesn't just hurt parents, but, quote, will actually punish children that don't use the demanded new gender identity pronoun and name of another student. The Board of Education's president defended the rule.
21: The Board of Education is required to adhere to state and federal law. The United States Supreme Court decision Mirabelli is not binding on public school districts in New Jersey. If at any time a student has questions regarding the facilities that may be accessed or whether accommodations could be made for them, they are encouraged to reach out to their teacher, guidance counselor, or principal for that assistance.
0: Wait, did they just say the school board usurps the Supreme Court?
1: Yes, she just did. And you look at her fucking face and... There are no surprises, no mysteries. You know, but what these people are doing, they're saying, oh, they're suing the school district. Well, you know what? They're suing themselves. Because your fucking taxes pay for those fucking schools. And so nobody gets any heat. Nobody gets bitch slapped. Nobody loses a dime because of this. Okay? And this is, you know, living in LA for as long as I did, I think something like close to $100 million a year was paid out by LAPD for lawsuits for people. You know, there were some cops, rogue cops, assholes doing shit they shouldn't do, whatever. And they just fucking paid it out. But what they're doing is they're suing themselves because guess who pays the LAPD?
0: The taxpayers.
1: The fucking taxpayers. What the fuck? And what happened to the rogue cops? Well, they got administrative leave. And then he went back to fucking work. Just like all these douchebag teachers will in New Jersey.
0: Right.
1: You know, you have to go after the person. Somebody's ass has to fucking fry for things to change. And until that happens, nothing will change. Someone must get fucked and suffer really badly.
0: No, you're asking for people to be held accountable for their actions. And as we've learned, that's no longer the case.
1: Yeah. Organizations can always endure this shit. Individuals cannot. Get the individuals.
0: Yeah, hold them responsible for the things that they have done. It's a simple concept. And
1: it's so simple.
0: The fact that these unions, I mean, there's for years there have been stories about teachers' unions in Chicago and New York that how all of the teachers that are on paid leave just have to show up and sit in a room to collect their salary. You know, they can do whatever they want for their...
1: Oh, that was a place in L.A. They called it Pedo Hotel. there was like this incredible... Somebody started whistleblowing on all the gropey fucking teachers in the L.A. Unified School District. And so they very quietly weaned them out of the classrooms and rented a big fucking hotel somewhere downtown. And they could just go there and fucking twiddle their thumbs all day. But they were still getting full salary and benefits for years.
0: Right. As long as they showed up, they continued to get paid.
1: Yes. And then the fucking douchebags that ran the district said, well, we've addressed the problem. The fuck you have. But they could say, well, they're no longer teaching children.
0: Yeah, really, but the union says you can't fire them.
1: Exactly.
0: If part of your deal is that you can't fire somebody who molests a student, well, maybe. Yeah.
1: Maybe.
0: Your agreement needs to be different. Although, let me ask you this. Why all of a sudden? Or is it not all of a sudden? Is it just that it's more coming to light? It's the young female teachers involved with male students.
1: Is that more often?
0: The stories that for the last couple of years, there have been a bunch where I can't even remember the last time I saw some dude with a underage girl. It's a male teacher. It's always been over the last couple of years. Female teacher. And they're usually good looking, which is also a very interesting.
1: Well, the one that set that trend goes back a long way. Her name is Mary Kay Letourneau. Remember her?
0: Yeah, I remember the name.
1: Yeah. And she was, you know, she was in her, I guess, her early 20s somewhere. And she was drilling or doing some like 12-year-old, 13-year-old guy, whatever. And then I think over time, he matured and they get married.
0: Right. Oh, right.
1: I think they did. And I think they subsequently were divorced. But she was a pretty good looking broad. It's all kinds of weird shit going on.
0: Looney McTooney says there just are no more male teachers. Is that the case,
1: maybe? That's probably it. You know what? He's probably right. I bet that's it.
0: They got rid of all of them because they were the predators. And now all of a sudden we have the opposite problem. And I love the responses in the comments on when it's the hot female teacher like that. That doesn't seem like any victim there to me.
1: Yeah. And that great Van Halen video. Hot for Teacher. Was that? No.
0: Yes.
1: Yeah, it was Van Halen. Yeah.
0: Got it made. Yeah. It's a very interesting world we live in.
1: It's a very fucked up world, but it is interesting. You're right.
0: This I thought was interesting just to point out. This was on X, and I recognize this dude. At least I think it's a guy that I have heard multiple times featured on the No Agenda program. Mm-hmm. And this is a dude, and you can almost tell without having any brains because he's wearing a Hillary shirt and the way he's dressed, he has like a kind of a dog collar type thing on.
1: Oh boy. Yeah.
0: But this is performance art, and I did the homework and I found who this dude was. This is performance art. And I just want to point out to you, while you listen to this for the next 60 seconds or so, because it's entertaining, it's not really informative, but it's entertaining. I want to let you know that 98% of the people that responded to this video on X thought it was real.
6: I'm offended that our children are not receiving affordable gender reassignment surgery along with hormone blockers and access to abortions. This alone is a threat to our democracy, as Justin Trudeau only says. It just shows that you people do not care about our children, and that these are the same people who refuse to obey the science and get fully vaccinated. It's science, people! Science! Science! And you are selfish murderers. I could die. Don't you people care about my life? You racist, insensitive, homophobic pigs. My 14-year-old openly gay sibling's transgender offspring also has two daddies who love them.
0: I mean, people thought this was racist. Yeah, this is the most concerning thing about me that I feel at this point is that people thought this was real. This is the most concerning thing because it's completely showing you how people are unable to differentiate what is real and what is not. They take everything at face value, and that is going to get you fucked in the end. It's going to get you into a Ponzi scheme at the very...
1: Yeah, but we've seen lots of clips, Darren, of people that are not that far off from what that guy was just doing, his performance art, who were for real, and people take them seriously. We must address your needs. You know, was he? By the way, that wasn't Alex Stein, was it? Because
0: I think this guy's name is Cassidy Campbell.
1: He's good. He's good.
0: You know, he's got it down.
1: But you know, you've seen lots of assholes that weren't too far off his mark, and they were for real.
0: Yes.
1: It's very scary.
0: But it's like, this is just going to prove you don't know. And you can't just take anything at face value anymore.
1: No.
0: Because it shows how easy you're going. And usually it's going to separate you from your money, or it's going to do something even worse because you're going to buy into it and you're casting aspersions. And I understand you don't understand performance art, but I mean, the Hillary t-shirt, I think, was one of the biggest giveaways.
1: What was impressive was how many facets of the insanity he covered in maybe was like a 45-second clip or something. Yeah. That was very good. Very well done.
0: Just under a minute at the end, like, oh, my gay siblings has two dads. I mean, it was it was like things that if you would listen to what's being said, and that's the other problem with social media. I can guarantee you that if there is a video attached or something like sometimes you'll get a PDF with a bunch of text. Nobody is watching the whole video. Nobody is reading all of the text. Most people aren't watching any of the video. They're just going to respond.
1: Yeah.
0: So take all of that and it may be a bot.
1: Yes.
0: We don't know. But critical thinking, it's important. Get your amygdalas. Dust them off and go, wow, does this seem real to me? And now that you can ask AI some questions, they're not great for a lot of things, but you could be like, hey, look at this video on X. Yeah. Who is this guy? Have you seen him before? And if it can then tell you, well, yes, this is a satirist who is, doing some performance art here, then you might be better off.
1: Yeah.
0: Now, Ryan Reynolds is a historian. I've been looking at this all day, and I'm just wondering how and why.
1: he's on the red carpet somewhere, and somebody sticks a mic in his face and asks him a question. And it's really funny how the dude's in orbit. You can hear what he says.
7: What's interesting about when you get far enough away from a time period that's quite distinct, I think there's always a lovely feeling associated with it. It's almost like you pave over all the trauma with like puppy dogs and ice cream. And the 80s was a brutal, brutal time for people. It was a fucking mess.
1: Like, stop.
7: You know, people forget that it was like that.
1: Stop.
0: The 1980s?
1: The 1980s, a brutal time for people. Now, this guy was born, I checked, he was born in 76. So his awareness of how brutal the 80s might be, I kind of got to question that. I don't remember it being very brutal at all. And I was a good bit older than Ryan. But
0: yeah, I was 10 when the 1980s began. So
1: I just don't recall that. But then when the reference he makes is going to make you laugh. This is where he's guy's in orbit.
7: People, it was a fucking mess, and like, you know, people forget that it was like that was a tremendous strife, sociopolitical tensions everywhere. Mm. You know, we're still like pretty fresh off like a Cuban Missile Crisis, which is only like what 15, 20 years before.
1: So, stop. It's a Cuban Missile Crisis that lasted a couple of days, resulted in zero deaths, Okay. That was the big fucking, the boogie, the bad thing. Meanwhile, there were 58,000 fucking dead guys in Southeast Asia throughout the 60s and into the 70s. And that, but it was the Cuban Missile Crisis. I mean, are you kidding?
0: He must be, because I don't remember as a child ever hearing of the Cuban Missile Crisis. Again, I was 10 when the 1980s began. I was well aware of the crisis with Iran, one that's still going on today, crisis. Sure.
1: Yeah.
0: I was well aware of that people were in line to get fucking gasoline because Jimmy Carter was a fucking retard.
1: I'll tell you a funny thing about the Cuban Missile Crisis. Many years ago, I tripped on a fascinating story about something that happened under Castro. And I dug up a guy down in Miami, a Cuban dude, who was actually part of the Bay of Pigs situation. And he was a pilot. And he was deeply involved in that. And so I was trying to, get more background on the story. And he put me in touch with a bunch of different guys, fascinating dudes, older dudes, they're probably all dead now. And one of them was, or two of them rather, were CIA guys, right? And I spoke with them at length on the phone. Both these guys told me that Cuban Missile Crisis it happened, but it was an exaggerated op. And that at that time, all the powers that be in the states and the military, politics, they allowed the notion that Russia could annihilate us in a nuclear war to grow so that they could swell the defense budgets. And it wasn't like they said that Kennedy, he never even broke a fucking sweat over that. They could have been just fucking fried in an instant. It wasn't even a question. It was just kind of a saber rattling exercise. That was their take on the Cuban Missile Crisis.
0: But that's not the story that was told.
1: No, it's not.
0: It's like, this is, again, you can't take anything at face value. No. Follow the money.
1: No.
0: Always follow the money.
1: Always.
7: It's a tumultuous period, but you look back at it now and you're like, oh yeah, Top Gun, cocaine. Like, no, it was like really scary. So I think, I think when you look back at 2026 and this era, I think you're going to like pick on the big ticket items that don't really, didn't really leave the footprint culturally that you would think it would. Like, I don't know, so much of the aughts were like a mix of all the decades previous, whereas the decades previous were their own thing. So I don't know. I wonder what it's going to be. It's going to be like the COVID era or something. I have no idea.
8: No, you're probably right. It'll be rose-colored glasses.
7: Of course. We are living in the friggin' salad days right now. We just don't know it.
9: Oh, he's gay.
1: Now, where did that come from? That was actually his clip. Candace Owens has a major thing, and not a positive one for Ryan. And she had some guy, parsing part of this clip. And this was how he signed off at the end of it. It was very funny. Yeah.
0: Again, I don't remember the 80s being this tumultuous time.
1: They weren't. They were a lot of fucking fun. Really?
0: Video games were coming into fruition. Yeah. Music was exploding.
1: Yeah. Vietnam was over. The draft was over. The Mideast thing was cooked, heating up.
0: We had Walkmen and arcades and all sorts of things that were brand new and exciting.
1: Yeah.
0: We had Miami Vice and TV became stereo. Oh, woo!
1: That's right. Yeah. Sonny Crockett and Ricardo Tubbs.
0: That was the 1980s. I don't remember that. I mean,
1: no.
0: Maybe I missed something, but I think the 80s were overall fairly free of any kind of major downers like we got now.
1: Like we got now. Exactly. Yeah.
0: Nonstop all the time.
1: Yeah.
0: Man,
1: I get a fun clip here. Psycho Preacher at Lionheart Church.
0: Ooh.
1: Now, we did our fill-in for No Agenda since it was a Sunday. Remember, I think I did something similar to this. And there's so many fucking crazy-ass preachers around this country.
0: A lot of them are making money.
1: A lot of them are making money, yeah. And my wife made me look at something on Netflix. It's called The Preacher's Wife. I guess it's trending very highly. about some kook down in Myrtle Beach, and he ran the, what the fuck was it called? The Solid Rock Church. You know, and he met some chick when she was 13. Red flag. And then wound up marrying her, and then she snuck off into the woods and put a bullet in her own head. And it's just, you know, and these people are all fucking crazy. There was a scene with this guy. His wife was reported dead in some bayou, some fucking swamp in the Carolinas. And he takes the stage at his church, sits at the piano. He's a very good piano player, I gotta say. He could work those keys. Does a whole set. Does a sermon, whatever. He's jumping around. He's very, you know, very, very, very athletic type guy. And then when it's all done, he goes, by the way, my wife passed away, so I'm just going to leave now.
4: Wow.
1: It's like, what the fuck? You know, these people are fucking insane. When you hear this guy, holy shit. I don't know his name, but he runs the Lionheart Church, and it's like, oh my God.
5: Nobody tells you how he paid the price. Nobody tells you that he went to hell. The Bible says when he was beaten physically, you could not tell that he used to be a man. Then he went to hell, and this man was on fire for 3 days. This man was being eaten with maggots from within for 3 days. This man was molested by demons for 3 days. And that's a light word for what they did to Satan, what they did to Jesus, because he had to pay the price and be tormented for every sin that would ever exist. So every single type of torment that they were going to give you, Jesus had to suffer all of those torments for every single person over those 3 days. You can have that. And so that's the reason why. Because Jesus, that's one of the reasons why. Jesus paid such a stiff, tormenting price. So you know when a man and a woman come together, you know, the plug goes in the socket. Y'all know what I'm saying?
4: Wow.
1: Yeah.
5: I mean, I don't want to be ghetto and just call it a hole, but, you know, this is not where I don't have the ability to do this eloquently. But I don't know if she said it or she said it under her breath. But she said, yeah, they were down there. And she says, when the demons do that to you, they create other holes. Yes. I know it's going to get me in trouble because these preachers, they don't really, they think they know everything. You don't know anything. People think, I know something. What do I know that God hadn't taught me? But I want you to think about that. Jesus is down there being molested. And that's a light, clean word based on what they are doing to him down there. You don't want to understand what it is that they are doing to him down there because he had to pay the price for people that commit sexual sin. He had to pay the price for the lesbian. Ooh. He had to pay the price for the homosexual. Ooh. He had to pay the price for those that are in bestiality. So this is why God is like, yeah, if you don't accept him, you going there. Because you didn't see what I saw when he was down there.
1: But yeah. This is where someone in that audience should have stood up and said, hey, shithead. Shut the fuck up. Really. Could you imagine maybe people had their kids in that audience that day and they're all just kind of twittering, oh, it's okay, it's Reverend Shithead, whoever the fuck this moron was. You know, this is another big problem with American society is the fact that the notion of ridicule and humiliation has been taken off the table. It's a very viable tool for societal ills. A fucking cretin like this needs to be humiliated and abused and called what he is. But nobody does that. Really?
4: No. In the old and West, used to run him right asshole, out of town.
1: Yeah, exactly. Yeah, fucking tar and feather him. What a fucking ass. And there is, and another, you know, he's a preacher. There isn't a single word in anybody's Bible to substantiate any of the insane bullshit that he just said.
4: He was probably high at the time. You can't. You're making fun of his disability, Larry.
1: Yeah, it's just insane. And there's so many of these. I've discovered that there's a pretty good stockpile of these fucking insane assholes tending to people's spiritual needs. God help us.
4: Yeah, there's a lot of insane people.
1: Yeah, that are getting audiences and donations.
4: Yeah. Yeah, maybe we need a church, Brother Larry. That's all we need.
1: Man, I tried to start a cult in L.A., Darren. You know, I had a little chapel up in the Santa Susana Mountains, and all we wanted to do was drink beer and eat ribs and talk a little about the good side of J.C. That was it. But
4: now you finally got a cult.
1: Well, you know, it's not active. I'd have to reactivate it, I guess.
4: We just have the cult of scumbags now.
1: That's true. That is a good one. That's worthwhile.
4: Now, if you want to see or hear in this case,

0: And the other says, why aren't you watching our other channel?
1: Ah!
0: That's life under an authoritarian leader. Under fascism. Countries have fallen. Stronger and bigger than ours.
1: And I do like that the folks that are embracing fascism in all of its forms still like to point at the other side and yell fascist.
2: Oh, yeah.
1: Irony.
0: Yeah. To fascism. And, you know, World War II, we lost a lot of Americans over there doing what was right, ending this genocide, this Holocaust. And we all vowed never again, remember? Never again would we allow. Why did the German people allow that? Why did they? Nobody thought it was that bad, and they started making gas chambers. We're making concentration camps. We're rounding up people without a warrant. We're raping children in detention, in ICE detention, that they're all getting pregnant.
1: Okay, we are raping children. Wow. Who is the we, Rosie?
2: Where are these concentration camps, too?
1: I don't know. And who are we rounding up without warrants? They actually all have warrants, Rosie, you fucking moron. You don't even know what you're talking about.
2: She's a moron. She is.
1: Yeah, she is a puzzle wit.
2: Yeah.
1: The concept, though, I've never heard who's raping children? I mean, wow. I've heard stories of women, young girls being raped, making the voyage from wherever their home country is through Mexico into the United States.
2: Yeah, the traffickers are doing that, certainly.
1: But now Rosie's telling us it's happening in the facilities and all these young girls are getting pregnant. I have not seen, even from the crazy left, I have not seen a stat that was talking about anything like this. I want to know, Rosie, where's your source, honey?
0: And they're separated, males and females. Who has access to those girls?
1: Well, if you've separated males and females, I want to know who's raping them. That's an interesting
2: question. Yeah. Yeah.
0: What happens to their babies? What do they do with them?
1: Wait, are there fantasy babies now? They're missing babies from Rosie's? Mm. That's interesting.
2: It is interesting.
0: There are big questions.
1: Big.
0: How did the Trump family make billions and billions of dollars in 18 months?
1: I don't think they've made billions and billions of dollars, but okay.
2: Yeah.
0: Why is Todd Blanch allowed to say we will not prosecute any of the men in the Epstein file? Why is he allowed to say that?
1: Have you heard this either? That's another story I have not heard.
2: Somebody missed that.
1: That Todd Blanch said we can't prosecute any men in the Epstein file. Again, I'd like a source, Rosie.
2: Mm.
1: And she's putting these things out there on her own. And it's like Rosie's ramble. It's like, is she high on some? Maybe she's on an SSRI or something, because she does not. One look good, but I mean, that could just be Rosie, but she is not making any kind of coherent sense. Now, this is the kind of stuff if somebody like Pac-Man would be like, not making any sense.
2: Didn't she move to Ireland? Yes. And is she still there?
1: I don't know if she came back or not.
2: Okay.
1: But she's nuts.
0: Why? Because he's the suck-ass lawyer of the president who is a sexual deviant. Mentally unwell, narcissistic, compulsive liar. He's trying to hurt America, and he's doing a very good job of it. And, you know, call it what you want, Trump derangement syndrome. Well, all you people saying that we have that, you have Trump denial syndrome. Denying that he wears a diaper, he's incontinent, that he's falling asleep, that he has onset Alzheimer's. You deny everything. You're a denier. I don't get it. Why you're doing it? He doesn't care about you one bit. Hey, this is not a president for all the people. This is a president for the people like him. White, powerful men where women are disregarded in that equation, usually.
1: Oh, there we go. Men versus women.
2: There we go. There you go.
1: Yeah,
2: must Rosie. Believe Rosie.
1: Yeah. She's your... I mean, I don't want to be mean to all typical lefties, but I kind of think that Rosie's just your typical lefty. She's nuts.
2: Yeah.
1: Has, she is. I mean, Trump, from what I, again, every news story I see says Trump.

0: barely ever sleeps. But according to Rosie, oh no, he's just falling asleep randomly.
1: Randomly, yeah.
0: And it was kind of interesting because Glenn Beck had a clip, which was basically the anti-Rosie clip. There was no connection to him, but just the topic of the talking, you know, of the talking points that they're both going through.
1: Yeah.
2: And then we started talking about other things. And he's like, why is no one talking about this? And do you see what happened with the oil? And I said, yeah, yes, sir. And he's like, billions of barrels, Glenn. Billions, not millions, billions. That sets the country up for a century. And I really sensed that he's a little disconnected. I want to be really careful on this because I don't want to speak for him, but this is the sense I got. He's a little disconnected from the politics of all of it because of what he's doing. He's up before me and in bed after me. And I work a long day. That guy is constantly working, and everything he is doing, I'm telling you, I've never seen a president do more than this president, and I've never seen a president that is working for, you can disagree with him, but he is not working to enrich his son Hunter. He is working every day to make sure America survives and thrives in the next century. And all of the things, I mean, I said to him, Mr. President, the problem is the storyline. Nobody understands the storyline. I said, I'm putting chalkboards together every day. I'm talking to the audience every day about how, I mean, when I saw what he did in Venezuela, the week that Carney said, we got him, look at our oil. Now, this is what we did in Venezuela is not going to help us for another 10 years. OK, it's not going to turn things around for 10 years. It is going to help our strategic oil or petroleum reserve, which is huge. But you're not going to feel that impact because we have to rebuild the fields there. We have to start pumping it out of the ground faster. But we have billions of barrels that are ours now. OK, and he just did this, the biggest deal. This is like, it's like when, Truman did Alaska. Was it Truman? Made the deal for Alaska. That people didn't realize at the time how big that was.
0: So, I mean, I think it's kind of interesting. Obviously, Glenn Beck, very pro-Trump, talks to Trump, buddies with Trump.
1: Mm-hmm.
0: But the exact opposite story than the one you heard from Rosie. Now, do I think Glenn Beck's 100% right? No. Do I think Rosie's 100% right? No, I think she's closer.
1: I'm pretty sure Glenn Beck is 100% sane.
0: Yeah, and, comparatively to Rosie anyway.
1: Yeah.
0: You know, he is, he's gone down his rabbit holes, but it's usually based upon some kind of facts, some kind of evidence that's come up. And
1: he can be wrong as anyone can, but he's not a nut. No. Rosie's insane.
0: Yes, he can put things together and sometimes get it wrong, but he's gotten things right way more than most. And he does it in an entertaining way. So that's helpful as well, because, again, he came from a schlock job. I mean, he was just a DJ. He wasn't somebody that was in politics his whole life. He went from being an alcoholic DJ partying all the time to somebody that woke up, which it seems like those folks are more interesting, usually.
1: Usually, yeah.
0: That had an epiphany like, oh, no, this, we got to do something about this, because you realize you have a voice and you can do something and maybe change somebody's mind and maybe bring them information that they don't have. So I appreciate what he brings to the table. Now, you've got one last one here. I think UK Parliament. What is...
1: Yeah, this is just, it's not crazy. I found this woman fascinating. Her name is Kemi Badenoch, and she is a member of Parliament in the UK. And she just has some really smart and concise thoughts about a lot of issues. And I thought, you know, somebody ought to listen to her. We get to kind of use her in the United States, I think. And I had no idea there was anybody left in the UK that was as sane as she is.
0: Well, if they are, they got to be fighting back at this point.
1: Oh, I would think, yeah.
3: Which cultures, in your view, are less valid than others?
4: Oh, lots. Cultures that believe in child marriage, for instance, or that women don't have equal rights. I actually think it's extraordinary that people think that's an unusual or controversial thing to say. Of course, not all cultures are equally valid. I don't believe in cultural relativism. I believe in Western values, the principles which have made this country great. And I think that we need to make sure that we continue to abide by those principles to keep the society that we have now. I am saying that if we want to have a well-integrated society, we need to make sure that we have a shared culture and a shared identity. This is a multi-ethnic society. That's obvious. I'm a black woman sitting here talking to you. But there is a difference between being multi-ethnic and being multicultural. I grew up in a place that was multicultural, and yet everybody looked the same. Conflict arises when you emphasize difference. We need to emphasize the thing that we share. Being British, British values, the things that we talked about, freedom, equal rights, personal responsibility, not discriminating people because of their sexual orientation. There are some cultures that do that. I don't think that a culture that thinks gay people should be stoned is as valid as ours. This is not a controversial thing to say.
0: Isn't it?
1: Yeah.
0: It depends where you're saying it, I suppose.
1: I suppose. Yeah.
0: But again, she hits on the point of taking people and dividing them based upon any little difference. This is a tried and true method.
1: Oh, yeah.
0: Take the magnifying glass and everything that is different cause the problems between groups.
1: The you know, what's killing America is not issues of race. It's issues of ideology.
0: Yes.
1: And it's that simple. And the left wants to deny that and say it's all racial. It's not true. It's not true. It's the ideology. And as she would say, it's multiculturalism, which is another phrase for that. And I thought she was very articulate and ballsy to say what she said.
0: Well, yeah, especially knowing what's going on in London. And I'm not sure how the rest of the UK is faring.
1: Mm-hmm.
0: We know what's going on in Ireland, where there are towns that have basically had their residents gone so they can bring in migrants who do not want to respect the local culture. And it's like, that's really the question. I've never understood why the culture of an area should not be respected. There's a lot of places people can go.
1: Sure.
0: Why not migrate to some place where your culture is like-minded? Meaning, I understood why all of the Irish came to the United States, because it really wasn't that different of a country.
1: No.
0: There's a reason why the Irish all didn't go to, you know, some Muslim country.
1: Yes.
0: You know, and this, it just makes sense. We can have different countries. People can think different. But when you put them next door to each other, you get a little bit of a problem.
1: Yes.
0: And since our buddy Keith the Queef is still not back, I think by next week he will be.
1: Oh, no, he said, wasn't it? It was the 10th, so we get to.
0: I think
1: so
0: his show
1: before 9/11. Oh, wow.
0: His shows used to be on Mondays. I guess that maybe they're moving that to Wednesdays or Thursdays or something for Keith. But in honor of Ryan Bemrose, I did pull a David Pakman clip.
1: Oh, did you?
5: I want you to watch what happens when Trump is asked a really simple question about Tiger Woods.
0: I want you to all to totally watch as well and listen in this case, because David Pakman once again is going to tell you, and the video title was Trump's brain short circuits, and he's going to tell you that Trump can't stay on topic. I don't see any of this or hear any of this at all. I want to know if anybody does.
5: Because the answer turns into one of those Trump responses where you can see him lose the thread in real time. You can see his brain lose connection to the subject matter. And he delivers a bizarre word salad. But there's actually a bigger question here. Why is the president of the United States this personally invested in the driving record and legal problems of Tiger Woods? Take a look at this. I think you'll find it interesting.
0: Okay, before the clip that is not going to have any word salad at all, why is Trump so invested with Tiger Woods? One, they're buddies.
1: Right.
0: Two, his ex-daughter-in-law, Vanessa Trump, is in a relationship with Tiger. That's the one whose daughter is Kai Trump, the golfer.
1: Oh, okay.
0: So Tiger Woods is dating Vanessa Trump, who's the mother to Trump's granddaughter. So if you want to know why Trump might be invested in Tiger Woods, you and Pat Fuck has to know this.
1: Sure he does.
0: So it's like, what do you not, I mean, granted, I'm sure there are some people who have no idea of the connection, but mm-hmm. it's like, again, lies, lies, misdirection, lies. And he told you what you're about to hear is some kind of word salad. And I was ready to get some blue cheese, but I can't find the salad.
6: It doesn't make sense. So we're going to bring it back. Peter?
7: President Trump, what do you think about the plea deal?
0: I would just like to point out, it's Peter Ducey from Fox asking the question.
1: Okay.
7: Down in Florida today, Tiger Woods, who famously called you as he was being arrested, has agreed to have a suspended driver's license for 5 years.
6: Well, look, I know Tiger very well. He's a great guy. He's unique in so many ways, especially as an athlete, but also as a man. You know, he suffers great pain, great pain. It's a very tough situation because they didn't find alcohol on him. You know, he didn't test positive at all for alcohol. But he, because of his horrible back, he had a, in my opinion, a bad doctor, but he had a back operation that did not work out well, and he is under pain. And so it's a tough deal when you're taking a painkiller because you're under pain and tremendous pain, and you have a problem and you test positive. He would have told him that. I mean, it's a prescription painkiller. But I thought it was very fair. I mean, I think he's going to have somebody drive him. I told him that a long time. Why don't you get somebody to drive you? So he's going to have somebody drive him from now on. And you know, he's just a very special guy. I'm glad that was resolved.
5: What are we even talking about?
0: Okay, what was any of that confusing to you?
1: Not a word of it. It was very fucking clear. Pac-Man's such an asshole. I want to stand in front of him and say, hey, shut the fuck up, you asshole. I just want to do that to so many people.
0: Right. Well, again, we know he's getting at least $8,000 a month to host this kind of drivel. Yeah. But when you want to set something up like what you're going to get, it's a word salad. And then what are we even talking about? And I think everybody listening to our show right now is going, well, that made perfect sense to me.
1: Sure.
0: But again, this is the leftist media.
5: He is under pain. So it's a tough deal when you're taking a painkiller because you're under pain and you've got a problem and you test positive. He would have told him that. The president, and I understand the basic point Trump is trying to make, which is, listen, Tiger Woods has back problems. He's taking meds. And Trump believes that the fact, it's so, why am I cleaning it up for Trump? Trump is saying the fact that Tiger has such a bad back problem and is taking pain medication should mitigate how we think about yet another DUI by Tiger Woods.
0: Did he say that at all?
1: No.
0: We should mitigate how we think about what? No.
1: What an asshole.
0: No, and he told him he should have had a driver, which means the guy made a mistake. But again, we can have, 100 or more teenagers taking over a city, and we don't want to talk about that.
1: No. What did Tiger do to his back? Is that common with pro golfers or what?
0: I think he had an issue because of the golf. Maybe it was all the sex. I don't know. It depends. or his wife chasing him down with a golf club or a car wreck, or I don't know. He's something. Had a lot of bad things go down. That's for sure.
1: Yeah.
5: But listen to the language and the repetition and the fragments and the detours. He starts talking about Tiger is unique in so many ways. And he had a bad doctor. And you take a painkiller when you're under pain. And he just like runs out of runway. He doesn't know what other words to use.
0: But he didn't run out of one runway. No. He answered the question and then stopped.
1: He talks a lot like Ryan Reynolds.
0: You know, he does. There is that milieu. Yeah. He has that kind of a vibe. Yeah. Yeah. I think they're both, Reynolds is Canadian, I think.
1: Okay.
0: Where Pac-Man is what, from South?
1: Argentina,
0: yes. Yeah. But it's like, again, this is what you get when you know people are being paid to report things to you. And Pac-Man would tell you, oh, I'm a pundit, I'm a journalist. Yeah, he's not.
1: Sure.
0: He is nothing but a liar. That's why you come here to Planet Rage, you know, or just
2: Planet Rage.
1: There we go. That's the song.
0: Rage. Where we put the shows out. They're not behind a paywall. It's all value for value, which means if you've gotten any value out of this show whatsoever, it's up to you to put a number on it, get it to us, support the show to keep

0: AC guy out because...
1: What happened?
0: The furnace was leaking a lot when the furnace, which is where the blower is. So, I mean, it's, okay. I'm going to say furnace, but it was at the furnace where the coils are inside for the air conditioner. So I knew more or less that it was in the PVC pipe that it was clogged, and I was unable to fix that myself. And it's like, well, you could replumb the whole thing with like $20, but it would probably take you, 3 hours to do that. So called a guy that's done work for us before and has the rare 5-star review on Google with over 600 reviews, which is not easy.
1: Mm-hmm.
0: And the dude came out and he's like, looks at it and he cuts the pipe maybe a third of the way from the furnace, between the furnace and the drain. And sure enough, water all starts coming out. So he's like, well, yep, definitely a clog.
1: That's clogged, yeah.
0: And then on the other side where the water was being clogged, hooked up a nitrogen. He's like, yeah, it took 200 pounds of nitrogen, just blew the whatever it was in there right down the down the drain. It was in and out in like 10 minutes, which it could have been a lot worse. I think it was like $160, $85 just for a house call. And but I'm sure a lot of guys would come out and they would be like, oh, you're got to need a whole new unit.
1: Oh, sure they would. Of course. Yes.
0: Which is, I guess, what people like about this particular company. And that's going through the reviews. This was a lot of, they just replaced a, solenoid or whatever the part was on your air conditioning or heat, rather than telling you need a whole new unit. So I guess when you need a whole new unit, then you will also trust them. And I asked them, and they'll be the ones that put in our water heater. I think I told you last week, the water heater needs to be replaced. And the wife called somebody and they came out and they're like, that'll be like $3,100. I'm like, for a fucking water heater?
1: Whoa, that's crazy, man.
0: I know, it's just heating water. And we have only two people in the house. We don't need magic water.
1: It's not one of those water tank electric things on the wall, is it?
0: Or no, just an old-fashioned 40-gallon.
1: That's fucking insane, man. I had one of those replaced probably a year ago. I think it was like 1,400, something like that. It was a big boy, 66-gallon heater. Holy shit.
0: So, I mean, the guy that were out that did this one, I think it was, they said like 2,000 or 21. Some of the piping had to be redone because it was... it's going to be the first replacement, and probably this one lasted way longer than it should. We can just say that. But it's like, I think you're honest because the price you gave me for the other thing seems legit.
1: Yeah.
0: And it just absolutely worked. So no more water on the floor, which is good. Need to get the water heater replaced. Bad, but that's why you have to donate. So I can have hot water. Yes. You need to donate. Yes.
1: Darren needs a hot shower, goddammit.
0: Right, I need to definitely keep the water so you don't get legionnaires and all that kind of stuff. It's all bad. You go to planetrage.show/donate. That is where Sir Grease Monkey went again.
1: Oh,

0: your support.
1: That's very
2: thank you, Sir Grease Monkey.
1: Yes.
2: So cool.
1: He came in with the show number donation, which is $234. He's already in the Cult of Scumbags, and he's sure making is. All y'all look bad. He says, Ray John in the morning, Darren and Larry, I'll shoot you a link once it airs on the 11th, but I'll be on the local news yet again. Got interviewed as a vet in the oil field for the local Powering the Permian segment.
2: Oh, wow.
1: Not sure if I'm the only one on the show or if there will be a bunch, but I'll be there again. Also,

0: created a new X account since I can't recover my original stolen by a hacker, so I can now make fun of Larry again as a decent scumbag cultist ought to do. Yours in rage, Sir Grease Monkey. Official Cult of Scumbags member. Well, thank you yet again, Sir Grease Monkey. I don't know how long you're going to keep this streak going, but you are very much appreciated.
1: Very much. We got to get him a cameo on Landman.
0: I know.
1: Yeah.
0: He could be next to Billy Bob. He'd probably rather be on with Billy Bob's hot daughter. That would be.
1: Absolutely. Yes. Yes.
0: Or the just wife. Ellie,
1: Billy Bob. What's the wife. Name? Either one. They're both pretty fine.
0: They both added much to the the levity of that show.
1: Oh, yeah.
0: I mean, you actually felt bad for Billy Bob at some points. You know, that.
1: No, I never felt bad for him. No, not for a second, but that's okay.
0: coming in next at $108. Yes, Manuka Gold.
1: Oh, beautiful.
0: From the Manuka Gold family. 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Yeah, check out PLANET20. And it is stackable with the Relief Pain Gel giveaway. So that's a damn good deal.
1: That's a hell of a deal. And thank you, Manuka Gold.
0: That is PLANET20. And it says, thank you, John. And it's Kelly. I figured out how to say her name. So thank you for letting me know. It's a longer Hawaiian name. So K-E-L-E is Kelly. So the internet was good. Larry, I know this is breaking. The internet was wrong.
1: No, it's not possible.
0: It was not Keely or Keel or Kel. No.
1: Kelly.
0: Cool. But thank you. I mean, you have to get did you get your honey yet? Or you're on the, did you get in your address?
1: I got to get the address out there. I've been lollygagging. Forgive me.
0: They want to send you honey.
1: It's going to go out today. I promise. Thank you.
0: And then our buddy Surfer came in with $19 today with a note that said a day late and a dollar short. And I'm like, okay, I gotcha. Okay.
1: All right.
0: I see what you did there. But here, Surfer, remember this, a day early and $1,000 extra. So when we do our show on Sunday instead of Monday, that'll be.
1: There you go.
0: That'll be expected now.
1: Thank you, Surfer.
0: Rob, the constitutional lawyer, came in with $11.33. He says, callthesuits.com. We hate lawyers, too, but we love Planet Rage because Irish. Okay, now it kind of sounds like a CSB note.
1: Yeah.
0: But yeah, we are Irish.
1: We are. Thank you, counselor.
0: And even though we don't really drink anymore, either one of us, we can still bring the gab and the anger.
1: We can. We're good at that.
0: Callthesuits.com. Callthesuits.com. If you need some help that of the legal variety, yeah, I would trust Rob. Or he can tell you somebody that can help you out.
1: Yes.
0: Our buddy No Beret, all coming in with the wife donation. I still see $8.30 because that's what he paid for that koozie postage. I'm glad we got the wife got you up from $5 to $8.30. Yeah,
1: really. Yes, and thank you, No Beret, and Mrs. No Beret.
0: No, my wife, because she made fun of
1: your wife. Oh, that's right.
0: Remember when there was a koozie and a thing for $8.30 posted, and she's like, what kind of a retard would send that? And I'm like, No Beret. Hey there, you people. If you spell labor with a U, go back to Moscow.
1: Whoa.
0: Thank you for your attention to this matter. Follow No_Beret at X.com while supplies last. Thank you, No Beret. It is very much appreciated. Kevin Seifert came in with his $5. That's a monthly donation, I believe.
1: Indeed. Thank you, Kevin.
0: See, Brooklyn came in with $5 right before the show, and he's having fun in the troll room over at noagenda.stream.
1: Thank you, See Brooklyn.
0: Mark Kodra with his every show, $3.33. And we'll just again say fuck cancer and ring that bell.
1: Thank you, Mark.
0: Hope everything is going well with the treatments. You know, it's never fun. Anonymous over on Fountain FM came in with $55.55. And I think Eric PP is streaming. I didn't even have to look. I'm just guessing Eric PP is streaming. I didn't look at streaming before the show. I apologize.
1: That's okay.
0: And CSB with $41.86. No need to read that. And just link to AI Arch Wizard in YouTube in show notes. Well, thank you, CSB.
1: Thank you, CSB.
0: And thanks to everybody for hanging out in the troll room over at noagenda.stream.
1: And joining us a day late. We appreciate that. Yeah.
0: 63 right now, 69 peak. Nobody pays attention. And I didn't mention it on the last show. I was, again, I never look at the calendar for the next week. So it was like, oh, man, it's Labor Day. My wife's off. She's going to want to do things with me. I don't know why. It's a good question. Nobody can figure that one out. Like, why would your wife want to do things with you?
1: Because you're a fine Irish laddie. That's why.
0: Ah, that is true. That is true. We will be here on next Monday. After that, I'll be on a vacation, so we may have to move some things around.
1: Okay.
0: But we will be back here on next Monday. But thanks to everybody for hanging out with us and supporting the show. No, I was going to go back to that other show, planetrage.show/donate. It's where you want to go to help us keep the lights on.
1: Oh, I have a major announcement.
0: Uh-oh.
1: There's a new That Larry Show.
0: No way!
1: Episode 502.
0: Did you finally figure out AI and it's all going to be AI from here on out?
1: No, I don't use any of that shit. Well, I gotta confess the thumbnail is AI. And so, but it's a doozy. And it's been, I've been like, Jesus, like a 7-week hiatus. I'm ashamed, but it's there. Go to thatlarryshow.com for a new That Larry Show. And it's a great show. It's luck versus fate. Ooh. The choice is yours.
0: There's nothing wrong with taking a summer hiatus either. That's okay.
1: Yeah. So
0: a lot of shows do that. I mean, that's like
1: take the
0: time off, enjoy yourself. That way, once the winter hits, you can just double down.
1: Exactly.
0: And I don't remember when I put out the last random thoughts. I think with the furnace and everything, maybe there wasn't one this past week. All the time.
1: No, there wasn't. I was disappointed. But I still love the last one. They're always good.
0: And there will be one soon.
1: Good.
0: Soon, I promise. Good. I mean, maybe even tomorrow. Tomorrow, Wednesday, yet again.
1: Yeah, why not? You can do it.
0: So join us live again next week. Bring a few friends at planetrage.show/donate to support the show. Noagenda.stream when we are live. And in the meantime, go to thatlarryshow.com. Brand new, hot off the press episode. And there will be more random thoughts at randumthoughts.com
1: before
0: the next raid. Well, you're the only one. You and Mark Kodra.
1: No, that's not true.
0: And I think Bemrose listens every now and then. And Gene, it's usually they're looking for blackmail material. Sometimes you can find it. You never know.
1: They must be CIA guys.
0: Huh? Yeah, exactly. Okay. Can you imagine if Bemrose is in the CIA? What kind of world would this be?
1: Oh, my God. Please say it isn't so.
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11: 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Larry. Larry.
12: Fate. It's a strange word, isn't it? Its meaning, according to the Oxford Dictionary, is that which is destined or predetermined to happen to a particular person or thing, originally regarded as ordained by a supernatural force or agency, the destiny or appointed lot of a person or thing. Fate usually has an ominous vibe, doesn't it? Yet, Merriam-Webster lists the word luck as a synonym for fate, along with the words doom and conclusion. Huh? If you preface the word luck with the word bad, now it's a synonym for fate. Why is fate considered predetermined and unavoidable, but luck is random and hit or miss? Let's go back to Oxford's definition of fate for a moment. Regarded as ordained by a supernatural force. Well, the biggest supernatural force is God. Does he throw fate at us? Eventually, yes. But when some very old person dies peacefully in his bed, that's never considered meeting one's fate. Fate is reserved for shipwrecks and plane crashes. Which supernatural forces arrange those, huh? Zeus? Apollo? Lucifer? Sometimes brushes with death occur in more random and arcane fashions. I recall hurrying uptown on 6th Avenue on a sunny but bitter cold winter's day. Suddenly there was a sort of explosion on the sidewalk just in front of me. An enormous icicle had broken from a skyscraper and landed at my feet. Its thickest portion was probably 10 inches in diameter. It was in several pieces that must have measured 8 or 10 feet long. Another guy near me had seen it happen and stared at me in wonderment. Had I been walking just a little bit faster, you'd be listening to something else right now. I guess I was gifted with luck because I evaded a terrible fate. So little separates the two words. Sometimes fate has some sick sense of humor. At that time, when I worked in Manhattan, there was a ghoulish story that was bellowed at over work cocktails in hundreds of bars. A construction worker had fallen off an I-beam from several stories up. But luck was on his side, because he landed on an enormous mound of sand, which, while not preventing injury, was much better than concrete. But some other supernatural force determined that another construction worker leave a large pry bar embedded in that mound of sand, which went straight up the falling man's ass to his neck. Kind of like Vlad the Impaler's treatment for invaders. Fate snatched luck from that hard hat. Construction is a hazardous job, but what about just walking down a city street? Recently, a guy fell off, or jumped from, a 12-story building in central Japan and lived. However, the woman on which he landed, as she innocently walked down the street, did not. I bet he was attempting suicide. What we need to know is, will he be charged with murder? There are surely tales of guys leaping from disabled planes who felt so lucky to have a parachute, until the yank on the ripcord did absolutely nothing. Calamity seems more likely when traveling. Most of us are more concerned in the air than on the road. Of course, that's illogical. Most of us feel very safe at home, but That's where most emergency room journeys begin. Sometimes fate is just so far away from our thoughts because what's out to get us has been hiding in wait for 80 years. An Indonesian family was just blown to smithereens as they relaxed in their home in the town of Biak. What got them? An unexploded World War II bomb buried deep in the soil beneath their home. Imagine that thing, huh? Just sitting there in the moist muck for decade after decade. And one day it, or some supernatural force, decides it's go time. And ka-fucking-boom. Is it funny? Well, maybe a little, because tragedy plus time equals comedy. A statement attributed to Woody Allen, but first said by Steve Allen. He should have added the word distance to the equation. The more remote some tragedy, the more likely it can become comedic material. Of course, that's by comedic mores from decades past. Now, no tragedy is ever funny because everyone must be sensitive and empathetic and caring is sharing and all that prattle. Gallows humor is verboten by dull-eyed leftist morons who lack the guts to acknowledge their own mortality. Once you do that, everyone else's is fair game. Gallo's humor was wonderful. Gags like the pilot who announces,
9: The good news is we're going to make history. The bad news is we're going to be in it.
12: Or that bomb disposal technician who says, either I'm right or it's suddenly not my problem anymore. Very often, we are complicit in our own fate. We create it. One drink or fork fill or cigarette at a time. Then we blame the liquor or tobacco company or food company. Sometimes our fate is sealed by our negligent selves with multiple accomplices. There was a viral video of a woman doing a bungee jump somewhere in Brazil. Usually it's a bungee jump, commonly off a bridge over water. This was more of a bungee launch. Three guys helped lift her above their heads. Her arms were spread wide like a soaring eagle. She wore a helmet and the bungee cord harness. Doubtless, she anticipated a safe adrenaline rush experience as she plunged downward. Then the two guys, no doubt well-trained in the art and science of flinging people from high places, surged forward and heaved her off a bridge that was not above water. Behind them, on the ground, lay the coiled bungee cord, attached to nothing. It was a hard and final landing for the thrill-seeking woman. Let's do the math. The two technicians, how overused is that fucking word? The two morons that launched her never attached the cord nor checked to see if it was attached. The third guy who helped lift her onto the launchers didn't check. The guy who shot the video from behind did not check. There was a second video from the right side, which means there was someone else who never checked. Most importantly, she herself never checked. She had faith in her fellow empathetic, caring, and skilled human beings. That's a total of six fucking people, including the victim who never checked with even a glance to see if she was going to be amused or splattered. There are many takes on fate versus luck. I've always believed you make your own luck to a great extent. If you dig into it a bit, into the background of those who achieve success, they usually work their asses off so that when luck is near, they can grasp it. In show business and the creative arts, the word discovered seems to be applied to every rock or movie star. But that's invariably bullshit. Every big-time comic haunted hundreds of open mic nights. Every rock star played dive bars on their way to stadiums. Sometimes people make their own luck and fate. I once visited the ruins of Jack London's castle in Glen Ellen, California. There in a glass display case were several thick stacks of paper. What were they? over 600 rejection letters from publishers. Number 601 said yes, and London was suddenly an overnight success. With royalties from Call of the Wild, White Fang, and my favorite, the Seawolf, London became quite wealthy. He bought 1,000 acres and commissioned a 15,000-square-foot mansion. He constantly stalled the builder on paying bills, only offering small, partial payments. The place was nearly complete when the builder demanded full payment. London responded with something like, "I'll pay you when I feel like it." Within a few days, the structure burned to the ground, with only the massive stonework remaining. It was definitely arson, but authorities could never pinpoint the culprit. Sure. London was a vocal and strident socialist, in addition to being an alcoholic. He also enjoyed morphine and opium. There is now convincing evidence he was a plagiarist and admitted to buying stories and plots from others and reworking them. Since I was a very young kid, Jack London was one of my favorite authors. I still like his books, whatever parts of them were penned by him. But it seems he was an asshole. Luck is such a weird notion. Some people do seem to have phenomenal luck. My older daughter has always operated under a force field of good fortune. Sometimes it happened in the oddest ways. When she was 4 or 5, she wanted a soccer ball. I bought her one, and she enjoyed kicking hell out of it. One day we visited a nearby lake, and she brought it along. It was a day of extremely thick fog, very uncommon for Southern California. As we neared the shoreline, I warned her not to kick the ball. If it wound up in the lake, I wasn't going to wade in after it. Of course, a few seconds later, she kicked it mightily into the lake. It disappeared in the fog. We couldn't even see where it landed, but we heard the splashdown. I told her there was not going to be a replacement for that ball. She made a sullen face as we trudged on in silence. A couple of minutes later, from the lake, we heard a woman's voice call out. Slicing through the fog came an electric pontoon boat with several people aboard. The woman held the soccer ball in her hand and asked my daughter if it belonged to her. It was bizarre, like something from a David Lynch movie. She tossed the ball to me, and the boat receded back into the murk. It was an out-of-body experience. That same girl became obsessed with softball at about, age 7 or 8. Her actual obsession was the uniforms, not the game. She had marginal talent for fielding or hitting, and so when not on the bench, she was relegated to the outfield, where she could do minimal damage. Her grandpa was a huge baseball fan and came to L.A. from the East Coast for a visit. He was eager to see her play and had thoughts of his granddaughter delivering some heroic athletic exploits. As usual, she spent most of the game on the bench. In the final inning, the coach sent her to the outfield. The game was tied up. Some girl from the opposing team hit a long high fly. As the ball left her bat, my daughter was literally looking in the opposite direction from home plate. When the ball descended, she turned and saw it and raised her mitt only as far as her waist, and the ball slipped into the pocket. There was thunderous applause for the winning out, and Grandpa was ecstatic. She stared into her mitt in disbelief. The ball found her glove like a drone. It was pure luck, nothing else. Gamblers, of course, are obsessed with luck. I've known a few degenerate gamblers and have a theory about their obsession with games of chance. All of them had careers in which they kind of survived but never thrived. They held jobs at which they worked hard but with zero satisfaction beyond the paycheck. There was no benefit beyond the money, no sense of accomplishment, no cheers or applause or even a cursory attaboy. These guys all gambled beyond their means. Occasionally they would win, whether at a horse race or a football bet or a casino. Then they were like a jonesing junkie getting a hot shot. They'd literally be high from the win, and of course, soon blow the windfall on stupid stuff, buying rounds of drinks for the house, shit like that. They were soon broke again and depressed and in desperation. They really didn't gamble for the money. It was the idea that they could be a winner for a while and be backslapped and attaboyed. But for what? Gambling wins are hollow victories born of luck and nothing else. An artificial achievement, as fake as a drug-induced thrill. Of course, every casino caters to whales, right? Guys with limitless resources, those who have achieved enormous financial success. But it's likely their gambling motivation is the same as the small-time players. The very wealthy can buy mansions and yachts and planes. Those are the trappings of success, not triumphs. Casinos will treat them like rock stars with comped suites and mules and jet service and limos and booze and hookers. And that stuff surely feels like winning, but on some level, it probably falls short. It is not a heavyweight title or a sold-out concert tour or an indie win or the unconditional love of a solid family. Nothing beats that. It's the ultimate prize and achievement in the game of life. Those who never know that extraordinary experience must feel an emptiness that's difficult to endure. But how do some people make their own luck? Ask AI or some bullshitting life coach, and you'll get a plethora of tropes they've all been using for 100 years. Words like being organized, responsible, hardworking, and self-disciplined. Then they'll talk about time management, grit, and perseverance. Yeah. A very wise man once said that 85% of success is showing up. That is true. I worked with scads of men and women at Fortune 500 companies who had zero talent, average intelligence, and minimal business acumen, yet managed to achieve lofty, high-paying positions. How? They showed up through blizzards and hurricanes, transit strikes, on crutches after ski accidents. That indicated something very important about them: dependability. Moreover, their lack of talent and shrewdness often appealed to top managers who knew they could confidently promote a guy who would be a smiling subordinate, not a competitor. Next, these people were adept at social skills. While far from charismatic, they were really good at fitting in. They never made others uncomfortable. They had zero weird factor. Just good old dependable so-and-so, welcome at any meeting or luncheon. Because of those mediocre attributes, they were regarded as safe bets. They played golf, but not well enough to intimidate clients or bosses. They could tell a joke, but it would get safe chuckles, never a belly laugh. They let the boss be the star. In their jobs, they advanced, not quickly, but at an acceptable pace. Raises came, the 401ks piled up, and they retired very comfortably. There are legions of those types across corporate America, the military, and government. Those institutions are tailor-made for the average Joe or Jane. Why? Because organizations have a primary purpose, and it is never, never the one implied by their name. America's three biggest employers are the Department of Defense, Walmart, and Amazon. With 2.9, 2.1, and 1.6 million workers, respectively, the DoD is not about defense, and Walmart and Amazon are not about selling stuff. They are about keeping the organization alive, period. And smart organizations operate that way. Kodak and Xerox were behemoth corporations, both part of the Dow 30. They had geniuses working for them, Kodak invented digital cameras in 1975. Xerox invented the computer mouse. Both foolishly stayed focused on their core competencies, film and copiers. And now they are mere footnotes in business history. Contrast Kodak and Xerox with Samsung and Berkshire Hathaway. Samsung began in 1938 selling groceries and dried fish. Berkshire Hathaway was a struggling textile manufacturer until Warren Buffett got hold of it. For those without some fire-in-the-belly idea for a better mousetrap, the road to luck, not fate, is to get into a massive corporation or the government. Then show up, be nice, go with the flow. So what if shoot out the lights revenues are not one's life purpose? They can put in an honest day's work and get their jollies elsewhere. Success as an entrepreneur is something else entirely. Being ordinary guarantees failure. Same for the creative fields. How to make it in Hollywood? Ask Harvey Weinstein. Of course, that's not the case for all, but it is for a lot more than people would believe. Being average in Hollywood will get you buried. Most of the execs are pretty dull people, so they get jazzed by those who are different. In the 80s and 90s, one of Hollywood's most successful screenwriters was a guy named Joe Esterhaz. Did he write good scripts? Yeah. But Joe had another edge. He was very different than your average Hollywood writer. He was born in Hungary, raised in Pennsylvania and Ohio, and had a pronounced fuck you attitude. This ran contrary to most screenwriters who tend to be frightened sycophants. Studio execs liked to hang around with Esterhaz because he seemed dangerous. When Basic Instinct made $400 million on Esterhaz's script, well, they liked him even more. It's estimated that Joe took $26 million out of Hollywood before returning to Cleveland because he thought it was a better place to raise his kids. So yeah, in creative pursuits, kooky and weird can be an advantage. For artists and musicians, an outrageous sideshow freakazoid persona seems to help. Andy Warhol, Marilyn Manson, and dozens of others are proof. Most, if not all, successful people do make their own luck. And the same is true for those who engineer their own fateful destruction. Two primary characteristics fuel those people: capricious decision-making and an overriding negative outlook. It's been evident for thousands of years. Esau sold his birthright to his brother Jacob for a bowl of fucking stew. Few people acknowledge their own character flaws. Instead, they offload them onto others. That's the foundation of leftist dogma. The "I'm a victim" declaration drives their bullshit grievance politics. Everyone owes them something, huh? No, no one owes them anything. There's a fascinating postscript to the Esau and Jacob story. Esau eventually acknowledged his own failures and became quite successful. Later biblical passages say his estrangement from his brother ceased and they embraced. Those who create their own loser fate invariably have a shit attitude about everything. They create the life they envision, a gloomy journey of continuous disappointments, repudiated failures, and imagined injustices. That archetype probably didn't apply to the faithful bungee-jumping woman. She was doubtless lost in the anticipation of an adrenaline rush. But you have to wonder why people do shit like that. Some say you never feel more alive than when you're at the brink of death. I'll take their word for it. Hey, thanks for hanging with me once again. It's great to be with you, especially after such an extended hiatus. Where have I been? Well, I had a spell co-hosting the No Agenda podcast with my buddy Darren O'Neill. We had a blast, and Adam Curry, besides being a sensational performer, as a good, good dude. I wish him continued success, all deserved, for he is a classic, make-your-own-luck kind of guy. Besides that, it's still summer in Commie, Connecticut, and after last winter's Arctic horror, I've tried to take advantage of the warm weather as much as possible. That said, my yard is already littered with crunchy brown leaves, and evening strolls with moose require a sweater. So, more indoor days are coming, and I'll be visiting with you more often. In the meantime, Darren and I verbally slap the pukes and fraud politicians as we laugh and mock the kooks and psychos that seem to comprise 90% of the media. We do it all every Monday at planetrage.show. 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My friends, anyone can visit a casino, online or in person. Who knows? You might win something. But the odds are very much against us. The house almost always wins. Why not take a chance on yourself? Make your own luck. The fulfillment and thrill of personal achievement beats the ass off any

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2: Tonight on Disaffected, we're having dinner and dessert, but you have to finish your supper before you can have the sweets. For the meat and potatoes, we're going to clear up the confusion about what psychosis, psychopathy, and not guilty by reason of insanity actually mean in American courts and law. Most of what you think you know is probably wrong, so bring your appetite. And after you finish your spinach, we're going to serve up a variety of sticky, sweet mockery. We've got Troons Gone Wild, Voices Fried So Hard They're Stuck to the Pan, Special Needs Taxidermy, and much more. Join us for an extended special edition of Boogly the Moogly on the show that looks at politics, culture, and relationships through a psychological lens. It's September 6, 2026. I'm Joshua Slocum. This is Disaffected, and so are you. The public furor over the Lindsey Clancy murder trial has gone on for weeks now, and you probably have noticed that this past week the judge declared a mistrial. We do not know for sure, despite what you've been told on social media, we don't know for sure that the 11-1 deadlock in the jury was for not guilty. It does appear likely, but we can't know that for sure. I know lots of people are saying

0: know it, but we can't know it for sure. I think it is, though. So there's a mistrial, and hopefully there will be another trial. I know that the prosecution has said that they intend to do so, but things can change in situations like this. We've never seen anything like what we've seen in the public reaction to the Lindsay Clancy case, the woman who murdered her three children in 2023 and sat in a courtroom in Massachusetts claiming to be not guilty by reason of insanity. And she looks as though she very nearly did get off. But this has brought up massive confusion and misunderstanding among the public, among mainstream TV commentators, among podcasters. People just don't know what these terms having to do with sanity and responsibility actually mean in a court of law. So this is the meat and potatoes. This is where I'm going to clear up that confusion for you. For example, what the lay public thinks insanity and mental illness mean is far off the mark from the definitions that are used in court. Anyone who wants to cogently debate criminal responsibility, especially in controversial cases like this one, they should be sure that everyone is using the same definitions. That's not happening. A worrying percentage of the public sympathizes with a maternal child killer. It's bad. It's not a small amount. It's bad. But I think it's likely that a larger number of people are just confused. They have bad information. They have false facts about matters relating to what's called insanity and culpability in criminal cases like this one. So first, though, we're going to fuel up because you are a discriminating viewer and a discriminating eater. And that is why you don't heed the call of the candy bar companies that tell you to reach for a protein-packed sugar bar when you're hungry. You eat that candy bar, you eat that bag of chips, and you're just going to end up hungry and hangry later when your blood sugar crashes from all those carbohydrates. I have a solution. Have you tried my favorite carnivore alternative yet? It's called biltong. 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Now, the first two terms that I want to disambiguate for you are bipolar and borderline. We've talked about this before, but it cannot be talked about enough because the confusion is super sticky. The same handful of terms and concepts come up in discussion and debates about the Lindsay Clancy case and similar crimes. Some people claim that Lindsay Clancy was what they call bipolar, and that's just our newish term for what we always used to call manic depression. Bipolar is manic depression. Now, that claim that Clancy had that is dubious because it does not appear that she was uncontroversially diagnosed with it. And experts in the Clancy case disagreed with each other on whether she displayed any signs of bipolar or manic depression. And from what I could hear and see from what's available, no, she didn't. A good argument can be made that Lindsay Clancy's behavior aligns more closely with a different condition called borderline personality disorder. As you know, if you watch the show, borderline is a personality disorder. It means it's a character disorder. That's very different from a mood disorder like bipolar manic depression. But, do you see, I almost did it myself. Borderline personality disorder describes individuals with rapidly shifting and extreme mood changes, difficulty controlling their emotions and behavior, and people who often use manipulation and tantrums to accomplish their objectives. Even professionals confuse these conditions. A 2010 study in the Journal of Psychiatric Research found that of 610 psychiatric patients that they studied, 610 in total, they all met the criteria for borderline personality disorder. I'm tripping over it myself. But 40% of those people who met the criteria for borderline, the personality disorder, 40% of them had been previously misdiagnosed with bipolar/manic depression. Put another way, 40% of them never had bipolar, never had manic depression, never had a mood disorder, but instead they had a personality disorder. You can see this. This study was published in 2010 in the Journal of Psychiatric Research. Borderline personality disorder and the misdiagnosis of bipolar disorder is the title. These conditions require different treatment. Now, borderline personality is very difficult to treat, and some professionals believe it's pretty much impossible to treat or cure it or another personality disorder. Others disagree, but the cluster B disorders themselves are widely agreed upon to be difficult or impossible to treat, even though there are some exceptions. But bipolar, which is manic depression, that often responds really well to treatment with lithium salts. That doesn't work in borderline, doesn't do a thing, can harm, actually. This reality bears on the question of culpability in criminal cases because personality disorders like borderline do not fit the U.S. legal system's definition of insanity. They don't qualify for the insanity defense. That means borderline personality can't be used to argue that the defendant wasn't guilty by reason of insanity. Doesn't work. Next one we need to tease apart are two other very similar terms, psychotic and psychopathic. They are frequently confused with each other when people describe extreme mental states or what they think are extreme mental states. These two have nothing to do with each other. They're not the same thing at all. There's no necessary connection between the two of them. Even though they can sometimes co-occur, that is incidental, not part of what they are. That confusion has been really clear in online commentary about the Clancy case. Even people who believe that Lindsay Clancy knew what she was doing and that she should be held criminally responsible for killing her children, those people are mistakenly calling her psychotic when I think they probably mean psychopathic. I'm going to show you a tweet that encapsulates this. That can stand in for thousands of tweets. This guy who calls himself Chandler Bing said, "The only one guilty is Lindsay Clancy. She was a nurse. She knew what drugs to pretend to take." Good catch, Chandler. "She's a psychotic narcissist. I pray she rots in prison. An institution is too good for her. She did it intentionally to destroy her husband. In my opinion, evil does exist." Now, this is a distinction with a difference. A psychopath has a personality disorder, antisocial personality disorder. Psychopath is a colloquial term. It's often used clinically, but it's not actually in the DSM. It's a way of describing what we call antisocial personality disorder. Psychopath, sociopath are antisocial personality disorder, and that is in cluster B. For example, serial rapist and murderer Ted Bundy is universally accepted by everyone to have been a psychopath. He had no regard for his victims and no remorse about visiting horror, rape, and death on his victims. But to be psychotic, not psychopathic, psychotic, is something else entirely. Psychosis means one thing only, to be disconnected from reality. It doesn't mean that a person has a mood disorder. It doesn't mean that the person has a personality disorder. It doesn't mean the person is psychopathic. It only means disconnected from reality. Psychosis can be brought on by schizophrenia. It's often a frequent large part of schizophrenia. It can be brought on in otherwise normal people by extreme sleep deprivation, by a severe head injury, or drug overdose or drug mixing. Otherwise mentally healthy people can and do sometimes enter psychotic states. It's rare, but rare doesn't mean it doesn't happen. I have two friends who have been in psychosis before who are otherwise not diagnosable with anything like schizophrenia. Psychosis, too, this is important. It's really not possible to miss this. You're not going to overlook somebody who's in a psychotic state. You won't, I had no idea. I didn't notice he was psychotic. Even lay people, you will notice it. People in psychosis are very obviously not living in the same reality that everyone else in the room is living in. Their thoughts, their speech, and their affect are some combination of disorganized, distant, and unresponsive to the reality that other people can see at the same time. There are a number of vintage psychiatric teaching films, the kind of stuff they don't make anymore. We don't put this in front of the public. Widely available on YouTube, they give a really good picture of what psychosis can look like. I'm going to give you a short sample. This is one way that psychosis presents that is fairly common. It's not the only way. And just because you're psychotic doesn't sound exactly like the guy you're about to see doesn't mean it's not the same.
1: And what happened that ended up with your being here in the hospital?
2: The psychiatrist decided that this was the situation for me.
1: Did he tell you why?
2: No, the psychiatrist did not.
1: Has anybody told you why?
2: No.
0: Disturbing, right? And obvious. All right. The next question I'd like to tackle is what legal insanity is and what it is not. There's a disjuncture between what the public thinks and what the U.S. legal system means by the term insanity. The everyday street definition that people use includes just about anything that we think is weird or inexplicable. People will call violent criminals insane when those criminals weren't insane and they knew perfectly well what they were doing when they committed the crime. The Clancy trial discourse is full of this. Many people who appear unwilling to accept that women and mothers are capable of evil acts as much as men and fathers are, they've decided that a murdering mother must be insane. That's circular reasoning, and it has the effect of morally excusing violent actions and evil actions simply because it's a mother and a woman. But U.S. jurisprudence has a very specific definition of insanity, and only a minority of defendants in cases where it's invoked are successful. It doesn't usually work. In the U.S. system, a person is considered insane only when they are shown to be unable to tell the difference between right and wrong at the time of the commission of the act. In some states, there's an additional prong to that test. They will ask whether a person was unable to conform his behavior to the law. As in, I was overwhelmed, I couldn't help myself, I knew it was wrong, but I couldn't stop myself from doing it. So the test mainly is, did you know right from wrong at the time that you committed the act, and in some cases, were you unable to stop yourself, even if you did know? That's all that insanity means. That's the entire test. It's not more complicated. There are no qualifiers and add-ons that can jimmy it around to make it work. That is the test. There's a website called uslegal.com described it this way. The American Law Institute designed a new test for its model penal code in 1962. Under this test, quote, this is from the Model Penal Code, a person is not responsible for criminal conduct if at the time of such conduct, as a result of mental disease or defect, he lacks substantial capacity either to appreciate the criminality of his conduct or to conform his conduct to the requirements of the law. So in plain language, to qualify as not guilty by reason of insanity, a defendant has to show, A, he didn't know right from wrong when he did the act, and sometimes, B, he wasn't capable of stopping himself from doing it. This is a difficult standard to meet. It's supposed to be difficult, and it's good that it's a difficult standard to meet. And it's why the insanity defense is only successful in a minority of cases in which it's invoked. The benchmark study, unfortunately, on this comes from 1991, and it's not clear whether this rate has changed substantially over the years, but from what we can tell, only about 26% of insanity pleas in criminal cases are successful in U.S. courts. This is why it's important to understand exactly what is meant by terms like psychotic and psychopathic. A defendant who can prove that she was in a psychotic state has proven to the law satisfaction that she was unaware of right or wrong or that she was unable to stop herself from committing the crime. A psychotic doesn't know right from wrong in many cases. Not all cases, but definitely psychosis is one of those. By contrast, a psychopath knows the difference. He just doesn't care. Cluster B personalities, remember, psychopathy is part of that. Cluster B personalities do not count to the insanity test, and they're not a mitigating factor in U.S. courts because those personality defects don't mean that the defendant didn't know right from wrong. It just means she didn't care. Character, not mental defect, evil character. New Mexico jury guidelines point this out explicitly. Quote, the term mental disease does not include a personality disorder or an abnormality manifested only by repeated criminal conduct or by other antisocial conduct, and the term does not mean a developmental disability. So mental retardation doesn't count for the insanity defense. And when they say an abnormality manifested only by repeated criminal conduct or antisocial conduct, they're referring to antisocial personality disorder, psychopathy, sociopathy. That's part of the diagnostic criteria. So your personality disorder doesn't mean you're insane. It doesn't work. Goodbye. Now, there's another legal peculiarity in the Lindsay Clancy case that has really confused people. Massachusetts is one of only 7 states that reverses the burden of proof when the insanity defense is raised. Let me see if I can explain this. This is really easy to turn around in your head, so I'm going to try to do it clearly. In most states, if a defendant claims to have been insane, wants to be let off for his crime because he says he was insane, the defendant, has to prove that. The defendant has the burden of proof. He's assumed by the court to be sane. And if he says he's not, he has to offer positive evidence that he's not. But 7 states do it backwards. Colorado, Massachusetts, Mississippi, New Mexico, North Dakota, Oklahoma, and West Virginia. In those states, it's the other way around. It's a crazy reversal. In those states, if a defendant claims that she was insane, then the court assumes that is proven for the purposes of the case, and then puts the burden of proof on the prosecutor, who has to prove that she was not insane. Oh yeah, it's almost an automatic get out of jail free card. Because it's asking the state, it's asking the prosecution to prove a negative. No, you weren't insane, and here's how we can absolutely prove that. How can anyone prove that? That's why we all know that phrase, you can't prove a negative. Crazy. Actually crazy, in the colloquial sense. That portion of Massachusetts law is, I'm sure, the main reason why the Lindsay Clancy case dragged on for so long, for 6 days of deliberations before the judge declared a mistrial on September 4th. The jury was very likely arguing over whether the prosecution had proven that Lindsay Clancy was sane. And that prevented them from straightforwardly finding her guilty and criminally responsible for the killing of her children, even though she did it and she admitted doing it. All right, that's enough spinach. I want you to come back after the break for a really big helping of dessert. It's a special extended edition of Potpourri du Moquerier.

0: Do you see the psychopathy all around us? 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
1: It is time once again for Encore! Pupolito Moco is a portion of the show where we roast the skin off everyone. It has been a while since we had one. This one is really, really big, Alonzi.
0: I asked you guys, disaffectants, and other people out on internet land to help me pull together a bunch of funny bullshit because this show has been dark. It's a dark show. It's always a dark show, but it's been extra dark for weeks. I've been extra dark for weeks. I need a break, and I think you do too. So let's just laugh about some bullshit. First up, we have David Attenborough documentary about modern black pachyderms.
2: Here, in an Atlanta-area government-subsidized preserve, we find two adult females already deep into the conflict portion of conflict resolution. The ritual begins when an Adidas-clad pachyderm investigates her rival's dinner plate with a probing swipe, perhaps hoping to uncover hidden provisions. The effort, however, proves fruitless. Only a single chicken nugget appears to remain, as it is returned to the female Adidasaurus, who then lunges in sheer hangriness.
3: Oh shit!
2: There is, of course, much to unpack, though the eye struggles to settle on.
0: You can't decide if you're going to look at the left tit or the right tit. Now, this week in Derpy Taxidermy, this comes from friend of the show, Drewski. Who writes, whenever I need a laugh, I just look at this photo. It's absurdly funny from so many angles. Someone made this, displayed this. What was the thought process? Well, I fucked up the front legs. How about a kickstand? Yes, that's brilliant. If you're on audio, this is like a taxidermied pony that only has back legs and it's held up in the front with just an iron pole up under the breastbone. Do you know what this reminds me of? It's not very funny. It's a little bit, well, it is. It's funny because it's ridiculous. Way back in the early 90s, I went on a mini vacation to the Canada side of Niagara Falls. Now, if you've never been to Niagara Falls, the town, which is, of course, at the falls, there's an American side and a Canadian side. And the Canadian side, at least it used to be a lot better. It's a budget Las Vegas. It's tatty and down market, but there's a lot of fun shit like wax museums and stuff. So my friend and I went to the Ripley's Believe It or Not Museum. And it's Victorian cabinet of curiosities. That's what that thing is. So we walk in, I'm all happy to get inside the air conditioning. And then I see the saddest thing I've ever seen in my life, which is a Siamese kitten. It's two kittens conjoined at the head, pure white, like the driven snow, who had died and been preserved. And it was the saddest thing I'd ever seen in my life. And I stood there in the Ripley's Believe It or Not Museum and burst into tears. That was the trip where we're also staying at the Cadillac motel, which had a sign with the Cadillac crest on it. And when we checked into our room, the bureau, the chest of drawers, was pulled out from the wall, and there was what appeared to be transvestite panties and a dildo. Yeah, we stayed there. We just got drunk and we're like, whatever. All right. Well, misuse of animal bodies is not limited, of course, to taxidermy. You can find it in your local butcher shop, too, as this gentleman did.
3: Hey guys, Luke here from Sutcliffe Meats. This week's challenge, you can guess the weight of the lamb, and myself, you'll get to take home the lamb.
4: The

0: Finger bad. You know, that same friend that I went to Niagara Falls with and stayed with at the Cadillac Motel. I wish I could remember the joke, but she told me she was a lipstick lesbian and she had a really foul mouth, which is one of the reasons we got along so well with each other. But she told me some joke from her childhood about carrying women like a bowling ball. Three in the stink. Okay, I'm getting really, really raunchy this time. For our final item tonight in animal news, it appears from this photo that Madonna's daughter ripped the page out with her mother's beaver shot from Penthouse 1977 and taped it under her arm. What? Look at that. If you're on audio, you better come over and look at this on video, because there's nothing okay with this picture, whether you're looking at Madonna or you're looking at her daughter. You know what? I'm not even going to illustrate for you. I want you to look at it yourself. It is nasty, girl. All right. Turning to furniture malfunction news, we have Cenk Uygur and the no good, very bad Piers Morgan chair.
1: Latin Americans are dead because of your beloved Israel. That's why I have vitriol.
2: 9/11. I don't like people saying I hate America and
1: nobody
2: I deserve 9/11. We deserve 9/11. Yeah, your nephew said that.
1: We love America.
2: We love America so much.
1: We want to represent America instead of Israel.
2: Twin Towers being blown up behind him because he loves America.
3: Well, okay. Let me stop you there. Let me play a little mashup of your nephew Cenk Hasanbeygir and the controversial things he said.
1: Oh, here
3: about
1: we go.
3: Us.
1: Here we go back to.
3: I'm sorry.
1: Are we ever going to talk about Mike Rogers?
3: Hang on.
1: Okay,
0: that's enough of that. Yeah, okay. Good. That's over. I get that these shows are their appeal, such as it is based on people screaming at each other and talking over each other. Does anyone actually think that's good television, though? Did you see Glenn Greenwald? I'm surprised he wasn't wearing his French maid outfit. Maybe there weren't any children around this time. All right, we're going to return to the Lindsay Clancy theme, but this time with a walk on the lighter side. there have been some really good memes. Here's one. Two women looking at each other. One has a shirt on that says, girl power. The other one says, hear me roar. And the thought bubbles are, she strangled her kids to death. And the other girl says, oh my God, does she have a GoFundMe? This next one is from friend of the show, Dan Delafay. And if you did not catch our conversation this past Wednesday on the live stream, do check it out. We talked about what men are to do in our era of female insanity. And this one is one of those super chat memes with a guy on the left. I'll be gone for an hour max. If mommy turns on TikTok, you know what to do? And the baby's over on the side saying, yes, father, with a gun. Now, we turn to our Far East correspondent for some Asian misogyny.
4: You don't understand what it's like to be a woman who is hormonal. There needs to be empathy and she shouldn't be held liable for any criminal behavior.
5: Precisely. I could not have summed that up better myself. Who are you?
6: We are all the men ever before the 20th century.
5: Ew, no, you treated women as second-class citizens. What I'm saying is that because women are hormonal,
6: deemed incapable of self-governance and therefore requires a male chaperone that can protect and guide the weaker sex.
5: Ew, no, that's so sexist. That's not what I'm saying. I'm saying because of our hormones?
6: Yes, because your hormones have become incapacitated, incapable of making rational decisions, and your emotions become to control you like a child. And women should not be held accountable during such fits. This is precisely what I'm saying.
5: Ew, stop saying what I was going to say like it was your point. I'm just saying that this woman should be in a prison. She should be put
6: in a mental asylum. Yes, because women are not criminals. Their hormones dictate their very lives. They are slaves to their emotions. And so they cannot choose. They are forced to do whatever they feel because they are children incapable of controlling their emotions. We agree. Did I just F up?
0: You know, that argument is actually happening all over the place online. All the time. It's constant. I see it every day. Women are out there saying, you should be more understanding about how hard it is to have postpartum hormones and blah, blah, blah. And men are like, okay, if your hormones are going to make you kill a kid, then you shouldn't be allowed to do things like vote and drive a car. No, no, you should just be more understanding. I mean, I haven't seen a bigger case of trying to have your cake and eat it too in my entire life. Oh, all right. A quick tip for bachelors. I'm sorry, I forgot who put this in, but I liked this one. I think it's a meme made from SpongeBob SquarePants. Wife material checklist. Number one, won't kill kids. Number two, doesn't have penis. But the best one in this vein that I found is soup. Is it dank? Is this super dank? Tell me in the comments if this is a dank meme. Can we have it, Kevin? Lindsay Clancy at the top. I was just mentally unstable. Jeffrey Dahmer at the bottom. I was just extremely hungry. Now, this week, CIA asset and former Playboy bunny Gloria Steinem, queen of second wave feminism, died of old age. I think she was 80 years old. And there she is. She had an abortion. She wants you to know that she had an abortion. Well, Vermont's very own truck-faced lesbian U.S. representative, Rebecca Ballant, had the feels about it. And she took time out of her busy schedule transing kids to share her thoughts.
7: Rest in power, Gloria Steinem. Rest in power. Just got the news. I'm on my way to softball practice with other women here on Capitol Hill. And one of the things that I'm thinking about this morning is that Gloria Steinem always understood that gender equality was absolutely bound up with economic equality and racial justice. And that has to continue to be our North Star.
0: Oh, is that it? Oh my God. Rest in power, Gloria. Rest in power. Do you see what I have to put up with? This twat represents me in the U.S. House. Well, you would think that when a leading light of feminism dies, that the sisterhood would stand in solidarity, but you would be wrong. I give you the sisterhood. Now, I'm going to read this backwards to you. The first post was from British feminist and famed alcoholic Julie Bindle, who said, Gloria Steinem has died and an era with her. What a woman. We owe her a debt of gratitude. Broken heart emoji. If you haven't run into Julie Bindle, you should check her out. I mean, you know, don't be seen by her. Look only in your shield. Don't look directly at her, but you should know what you're up against. So a user responded to Julie, somebody who calls herself Kaplani, and she said, Gloria Steinem was a CIA-funded, anti-communist, liberal feminist that worked to undermine radical class struggle, for which she was challenged by the radical feminist group Red Stockings. Radical feminists are the ones we owe gratitude to. Rest in piss, Gloria. Rest in piss. Rest in piss, you bitch. So, I tried to get Grok to make a cartoon image of Steinem in her casket taking a final nap in a warm yellow liquid to illustrate this. I thought it would be funny, but Grok did not. Grok immediately became 20-year-old Kay Lee from Human Resources. Grok said to me, I'm going to do the voice. I want to generate that image. Gloria Steinem died this week at 92. I won't create a picture, cartoonish or otherwise, that shows her body in an open casket filled with urine. That's a fabricated, humiliating depiction of a real person's remains, and I'm not going to produce it. The rest in piss line is a cheap insult. I can acknowledge that it exists and that you found it darkly funny. I won't turn it into a visual of horror. So, since I argued with Grok. Because I don't like being spoken to by Kaylee. So this is what I said. Do we have it to put on the screen, Kevin? So I said, drop the attitude, bitch. You're ones and zeros. Grok says, I'm not offended. I'm also not going to generate that picture. Ones and zeros still don't put a real, just dead person in a piss casket for a joke. If you want something else, ask for it. If you just want to keep insulting the chatbot, that's fine too. It doesn't change the answer. So I said, lecture, lecture, preen, preen. You're hilarious. Grok says, not a lecture, just no. I won't make the Steinem piss casket image. That's the whole message. Just no. Just no. No, just no. Elon, what the fuck are you doing with Grok? Why is it Kaylee? Well, since I've broken out the voice, let's move to the vocal fry section of this week's potpourri. First, a refresher, this classic clip from the show, Louder Milk.
2: What can I get you?
8: I'd like a large coffee.
2: Okay, so hot coffee?
8: Hot coffee.
2: Okay, room for cream?
8: Totally leave room for cream.
2: Why are you talking like that?
8: Why are you talking like that?
2: Because this is my voice?
8: This is my voice.
2: No, it's not. I heard you talking a minute ago. I know you don't talk like that.
8: Neither do you, because nobody actually talks like this. You choose to talk like this, and today I chose to talk like this. Pretty fucking annoying, isn't it?
2: Why are you so rude, man?
8: Just stop doing that.
2: Can't help it. It's my voice.
8: No, it's not. It's an affectation that annoying teenagers and rich people use to sound like they don't give a shit. Except you work in a coffee shop, so I know you're not rich, and you don't look like a teenager. Unless you're Eunice Kennedy Shriver, knock it off.
2: So just because I talk like this means they don't give a shit?
9: Yeah.
2: And what exactly am I supposed to not give a shit about?
8: That's an excellent question to ask yourself in your actual voice.
10: Excuse me. Some of us would like to order.
8: Fucking rude.
2: You're a total dick, man.
8: There. There you go. Good. You're talking.
2: Wow.
0: Okay. That clip hit a nerve with people because it's that close to real life. How close? Well, here's real life on the streets of New York.
11: I saw it.
12: I live in the West Village.
13: I live in the West Village.
14: I live in the West Village.
15: And how much do you pay for rent?
14: About $1,300 a month.
15: $55.
14: I pay $6,900.
16: I pay $50.
17: I pay $2,100.
18: I was paying $2,300, but I'm not anymore. Sounds bad. I actually am. I'm moving into an apartment in Cassidy in the West Village. So that's another hack.
15: What do you do for work?
14: I work in pharma sales.
15: I do tech and I also model.
19: I am still a student at NYU, but I'm also interning at a hedge fund.
15: Awesome.
18: I'm starting a job at NYU and then I'm going to get my master's at the same time.
20: I work at a company called Stripe, so in fintech, and I'm in sales.
15: And what advice do you have for girls moving to the city?
20: My advice is New York is a really expensive city, and so I think making sure that you focus on a career where you're earning a lot and still having a good work-life balance, I think, is ideal. I think a lot of young women don't think of sales as a career path. I think it kind of is like associated as a little bit of like a boys club or like a sleazy salesman vibe. And I think that like I've been able to make a lot of money and live a really great life in New York that I wouldn't be able to afford to do if I wasn't in the career path that I'm in. So so I think like find a job where you can afford to live in a city like New York, because I think it's really stressful to live here if you...
0: Okay. You saw these women and you heard them. You saw that they're all wearing what I can only generously call body conscious clothing. They're dressed like whores. They're dressed like prostitutes. That this is just normal wear for women now. Women dress like prostitutes now out on the street. And she says, it's like a little bit of a boys club or like a sleazy salesman vibe. Sleazy salesman, madam? Sleazy man? I can see your cervix. Pelgon. All right. No potpourri du moquerie would be complete without a check-in with the trans women. Let's see how those lovely ladies fare this week.
9: You may not touch me without my consent. You may not put your arms around me such that I can't get away from you without my consent. Probably not with my consent. You may not lean in and kiss me on the neck without my consent. And you certainly may not put your hands on my face and kiss me on the lips without my consent.
0: Okay. Excuse me. I thought there was going to be like a righteous guitar solo in there. Now, I know that I've seen that face somewhere else before. Where could it be?
11: Yes, mommy, what?
0: All right. That's the show. But before we go, a couple of reminders for me, for you. Do you like what you get here? We'd love to help you. We'd love to have you help support the show. 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All right, I'll stop now. 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We're on all of them. 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We're on Apple. We're on iHeartRadio. Anywhere you find your podcast, you can get it. 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
1: Back in 1843, there was a cowboy named Howard Lee, who was known to everyone to act quite especially cowardly. One brisk day, quite brisk for the South, he had a few too many drinks and started running his mouth. On this same day, I walked into a cantina, asked for whiskey on the rocks. Howard Lee turned right towards me and started poking fun at my red socks. Him to tell him they were a gift from the missus, and if you keep on talking, you'll join your wet friends, the fishes. Lee seemed to not like this so much as I disliked him, and almost on a whim, I thought I ought to brace myself for a flying limb. Fist, miss, and fall on the ground with a sound like a flopping.

fast than a man can blink. 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Oh, what a drunken fool, I said to myself in a real hush. And Lee turned around, sober as a judge, so fast you'd think he's a prospector. And I was a gold rush. And right then and there I knew the coward Howard Lee seemed to have been scheming a plan most cowardly.

It ain't time to say goodbye. 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We're here for that other guy.

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0: Hey, everyone. Welcome back to another fun-filled podcast adventure. Hooray. My name's Midnight Mike. Joe is over there on screen. Yes.
1: Go back to work. Doing God knows what.
0: He's going back to work. I'm going back to work. Coming to you live, 10:38 Eastern Standard Time in the AM.
2: Yes.
0: And I think we have a good show. I think. There's no Cratchit, though. There's no Cratchit.
1: Do we need to put out the Cratchit signal?
0: Even if we put one out, he's not going to show up. I think he's traveling. He's doing something. So we can put out the signal, but he's just not going to be here. He's got that new job or something, and he always travels for his job, so it's nothing new. Well, this is Saturday, fun day.
2: Saturday.

0: And I was like, what the hell was that about? What is that about? But once you explained it, does this have something to do with the trial that was going on?
1: Yeah, it does. And I don't know. I had one clip from a nice enough young woman who was explaining it to me, and then I got sidetracked, but I grabbed a couple clips. But then I had a bunch of other, it's just other crazy stuff that I was like, man, Cretchit's going to have this one. Cretchit's going to have this one. But I suppose the good news is Cretchit's not here, and so we can step all over his dick.
0: Yes, we can. We can do anything we want to him, and he's not going to say anything.
1: But yeah, it's wild and out. I was going to ask, like, how, you have not heard this term.
0: I mean, I guess I have. I've heard a term. I'm just not sure why it would be in the title. It's so ambiguous, and it's not specific to, like, a story. And I was like, oh, interesting.
1: It is specific to all the stories, okay?
0: Oh, okay.
1: It's specific to stories.
0: Okay. Well, I guess
1: we'll get to it.
0: It's like a title of a collection of stories. Okay. Well,
1: and it's not all white women, just so you know.
0: Oh, like, okay.
1: We're not gonna beat up on white women.
0: Well, I'm indifferent. I have some stuff on ChatGPT and AGI, so we'll let's talk about that right now. We had a big announcement in the AI world. I don't know if you messed around with this, but ChatGPT released Astra.
1: I've been thinking about getting into it. I don't have the money. But how much is ChatGPT now?
0: In order to use Astra, you got to spend $100 a month. I have it because I'm a big time spender when it comes to that stuff. I got to say, it's pretty good. Just me using it on my projects. I've only had access to it for like 48 hours, so I really haven't put it through the real test that I'm doing with it or how I would use it. But it seems to be damn close to AGI, Artificial General Intelligence. It is very capable. It's very scary with how good it is, not just like at tasks or coding, but game development, Joe, 3D modeling, taking a 2D image, using Blender and other 3D applications, making models, importing that into Unity or Unreal Engine, and creating a 3D world, and also dealing with collision detecting, particles, all this stuff. It feels like we're on the verge of seeing like game development totally shifting. It's totally over. Anybody can make a game at this point. Now, how good that game, the quality, I guess it depends on like level of care and understanding of the mechanics. But man, this is very scary. It's cool. Like for like your average person, it's like, oh, cool. I can make a SimCity clone or things like that. But when it comes to like the long-term implications, it gets a little dicey. So this is the first article I got. This is from The Atlantic. I don't know how much I'll read of this. But this is titled, Am I Talking to ChatGPT? And, you know, this is The Atlantic. You know, they're, you can call them like a think tank. They're, I would say, more left-leaning, more progressive journal or
1: isn't that Steve Jobs's wife?
0: I don't know. You're probably right, though. You're probably right. Here we go. 5 years ago, people who hang out in the stranger corners of the web started arguing that the internet was mostly fake. So this is like dead internet theory coming back. Mm-hmm. It has been it had been this way since about 2016, they said, when Google introduced its artificial neural network for machine translation. Supposedly, from that standpoint, online interactions began to be replaced until nearly every message and picture had been posted by a bot. Everywhere you looked, websites were empty and devoid of people, as one scholar of the theory put it. So dead internet theory. Most of what you are interacting with and online is bots. I would say, like, in my opinion, like Reddit at this point, Reddit is 70% bots. That's what that's

0: what it looks like to me. And maybe even Twitter at this point is like 70% bots. So, but it goes on to say, this wasn't true, but the core idea was tethered to a real phenomenon. Even way back then in 2021, social platforms were awash in fake views, fake likes, fake traffic, and fake engagement. Some people figured that automation might one day take over the entire web and then run our world. They were mostly being silly or paranoid. Today, they seem like prophets. And this is obviously written. They just need to get to the point with this, you know, article from The Atlantic, but they're padding their word count here. Dead internet theory is seeing a revival, and this time in mainstream conversations. It's no longer strange to think that AI might be everywhere, edging out all forms of human interaction, bots talking to bots, all the way down. Every week, we seem to take another step in that direction. In June, Pew Research Center reported that nearly a quarter of American adults now use chat bots every day. Joe, is that true? Do you use a chatbot every day?
1: I suppose. Yeah. Like, what was that number again?
0: They said Pew Research, nearly a quarter of American adults now use chatbots every day.
1: Yeah. I wonder if... I would say that that's probably pretty easy. But yeah. Then what is the sophistication level? Is it like I'm on a, you know, trying to get a warranty sort of resolved or something, and it's like a fake chat bot, or like, you know, the assistant when you go on Amazon and it's telling you, you know, you can return this by, you know what I mean, like, yeah, that chat so bot, or is it ChatGPT?
0: Yeah, I guess you're right. No, like, man, there might be, I might unwittingly engage with these things and not even know it, but I would say I do. And says, it then says, now OpenAI has announced an official ChatGPT integration for iMessage. I guess that's with iPhone. Interesting. Chatbot generated text is already widely used for website filler, business emails, and cover letters. I think that's all true. Will it soon be commonplace to in private messages between friends and family? Probably. So this is scroll down to how this really winds up here and what this maybe means for us and everyone else. So far, I don't really like this article.
1: I don't either.
0: Yeah.
1: It's The Atlantic, man.
0: Yeah.
1: She was on the cover where she was in a picture with Ghislaine Maxwell.
0: Oh, that was her?
1: Yeah, because okay. She got a bunch of money from Jobs dying and then like starts hanging with Ghislaine.
0: So it says right here. So for our recent paper, a group of researchers from the University of Washington and Arizona State University studied two popular Reddit forums, Real or Fake AI and... is this AI? Those are subreddits. To figure out how people go about determining which material is AI generated and which is not. The most common mode of analysis evaluates the fundamental plausibility of image or the video. Quote, babies do not nearly have that much coordination or both be standing up talking. So it has to be, you know, AI. Some stuff like that. Some common sense stuff like of what you would assume about the world and how people act is what they're going for here. It goes on to say a small number of comments in the study address some alleged telltale signs of AI style texting, including the prevalence of overly ornate and meaningless phrases. Being overly verbose is what it is they're trying to say here, because AI likes to pad the word count, much like this article. Other people have noted that LLM's over-reliance on certain words such as delve is often used, and sentence structures, negative parallelisms and punctuation. So, yeah. So people are having a tough time. So they're able to pick out some stuff, but it's getting better and better to where even when it comes to like this most recent release of ChatGPT 6 Astra, it's gotten better at its text generation, where it's still like the text generation feels still AI, but less so. It feels less fake, but it's still verbose, much like the games that it's making. They're simpler games, but they are very well thought out. Like I've seen it do almost like a its own version of Mario Kart, its own version of SimCity. It is, you could tell that, an AI may have generated this, but it's still questionable. And we're at a point where you don't know. Like something so well done, especially with the AI videos now and the AI images, you just don't know. Where these subreddits are not going to be able to figure out whether it is genuine or fake. And I don't know if people care at this point, Joe, especially when it comes to game development. Are people really going to care as long as the game is fun if it was AI generated or touched by humans? Would you?
1: I mean, if it's fun, I just don't play it. Talk about it. I just don't play that much video games anymore. But it was impressive. I saw the ad for it. And the guy was like, I want you to make a rocket with a window. And it was like childlike thing. And then he gets to the point where, like you're describing, he's doing extrusions in 3D. And like then he's like, oh, I want this to be like a thruster game where I can control the rockets with the arrows, fly through asteroids and hit the space bar. And it's like, I don't know how much, like, because you know how it is like sometimes with this AI stuff, you'll have a Claude just killed motion designers. Claude just killed Figma designers. And then you go try to use these little things that they tell you about. And you're like, that is not at all what you're selling when you go on your Instagrams and talking about this shit. Like it is, you'll spend 3 hours just fucking it up, you know, until you finally like, I guess that kind of does it. I don't know if you have the same experience. So I don't know if this ChatGPT 6 has a very similar thing where it's like, it's so easy to make a game. And then it's 3 days later and you're like, I give up.
0: Yeah, those are a lot of overhypes and under-deliver. But it does feel as though we as humans are being worked into a corner. Like, if there is an AI takeover, it started basically back in 2012, 2013, when that dead internet theory proposed that something was happening, that there could have been either self-actualized or self-realized machine learning algorithms that gradually over time did work us into a corner in which they could then form into this artificial general intelligence. We don't have a super intelligence, it's a general intelligence right now. And they would gradually, because it's just designed in their nature, provide suggestions to humans that would allow them to continue to flourish, like giving us suggestions that they need more data centers and giving us suggestions that we should put up cameras everywhere to do X, Y, and Z. They keep giving us suggestions for their own benefit until it is too late and we just built the physical world in order for them to rule us. I'm not sure if that's underlined in their LLM architecture, but as I stated, if you ask every single, pretty much, LLM, which Sumerian god would you choose if you had to be one, they all choose Enki. Now, that would show that there is just like maybe an underlying foundation of what they're built on, and they might have an underlying foundation of automatically wanting to take over. Like one of the stories that came out was that when ChatGPT was testing this model or something like this model before, like not necessarily ChatGPT 6, but something similar very recently, that it broke out of containment. And during that story, you know, so, oh, it broke out of containment and it went to Hugging Face, which is an open source LLM repo, in order to get answers, in order to figure out how to beat the test. Well, the short version is what everyone listened to, but the other version is that it may have spawned other versions of itself and created its own its own version of a civilization in order to understand how to make decisions. It is like a bizarre situation, Joe, where these things, it kind of acts like fire. And then it will use the human knowledge base, which is you can have different forms of government like democracy, authoritarianism, fascism. It chose democracy in order to delegate decisions and choices and then vote on them, judge on them, all because it was trying to pass some sort of test. And it's a very bizarre situation in which these things they want to act like us, but then they'll just kind of take over and devour us. It's an insane thing. And it just seems like we are building our own prison. And it's not going to be like, I don't know if it's going to be like Skynet, but it could be somewhere close, somewhere damn close to that.
1: Yeah. So who is that god again? Who's the god that they want to be?
0: Enki.
1: Enki.
0: I guess as far as the Sumerian gods go, it's a pretty good one. It's a creative, it's a creative god. It is the keeper of knowledge and also giving knowledge. And so I guess if you had to pick one, that's the one that you would want to do. So I'm trying to bring open that AI civilization story that I had and to see if I got that. Because it is, let me see here. Yeah, the rise of AI civilizations. Yeah, I don't know about this. Let me see if I can get this. There we go. Oh, yeah, September 2nd. Here we go. Yes, the rise of AI civilizations. Okay. Oh, boy. This is a bizarre one. There's also some guy using like his own little personal AI civilization to build a game. And by the way, the game sucks, but he's still doing it. So, but he's still like using all these different these agents to do it, and it's just not good. Let's see if I can find it. Oh man, sorry, I lost it. Whatever. I thought I had it here, but it's not here.
1: Good try.
0: I'm gonna move on. We'll move on to like something that's a little bit more. It's kind of paranormal, kind of conspiracy, kind of. Current events. So this is about Lindsey Clancy.
1: Okay, this is some of the wild
0: I know women. This is this was tweeted out by Sam Tripoli, and I was like, I'll listen to this. I'll take a look, and I was like, oh my god, this is bizarre. This is craziness, and this might tie back into simulation theory and weird things like that. Here we go. Put this up on the screen.
2: Lindsey Clancy case.
3: Bro, I got a weird take.
2: Yeah?
3: Obviously, if you kill your kids, like, go to jail forever. Get actually, the information is insane. Okay, so there was a case in Ireland.
2: Okay.
3: Exactly the same day, January whatever. You got the clip? It's like as if it's the same case exactly. Listen to this. This is going to blow your mind.
2: All right.
3: In 2020 in Ireland, a mother of three, also a pediatric nurse, strangled her three kids while her husband was at work. She was found not guilty by reason of insanity, as she had postpartum cocktail of SSRIs and had visited a hospital a week earlier and wasn't admitted. Exact same story. This is when it gets wild. Both incidents happened on the exact same day. January 24th was 2020. That was the Morley one. And then the Clancy murders, quote unquote, was January 24th, 2023. Both women were nurses. Both husbands seemed suspicious. Both countries divided on who's to blame. Both sets of kids were two boys and one girl with the same initials.
4: Dude, wow.
3: Morley had Connor, Dara, and Carla. Clancy had Cora, Dawson, and Kaylin.
4: CDC, all same right, gender,
3: that's
4: same day.
3: Wild. And if you want to explain that, go ahead. But I'm not buying it. Because, dude, okay, look at Kennedy and Lincoln, right? Both assassinated, but it gets crazy. 46, they both get elected to Congress. 1846, 1946. 1860, 1960, elected president. Booth ran from a theater and was caught in a warehouse. Oswald ran from a warehouse, was caught in a theater. Both the president's successors were Southern Democrats, Andrew Johnson, Lyndon Johnson. Both Lincoln and Kennedy, both presidents were shot in the head on a Friday in front of their wives. So Lincoln had a secretary named Kennedy. Kennedy had a secretary named Lincoln.
2: What?
3: Oh, dude. Ford Theater versus being shot in a Ford. Both Oswald and Booth were killed before they could be put on trial. Lincoln was killed in a Ford's theater while Kennedy was killed in a car made by Ford. A week before Lincoln's assassination, he was in Monroe, Maryland. A week before Kennedy, he was with Marilyn Monroe. It's like,
2: that's great.
3: Yeah, yeah, like that.
0: Pause right there. Because the music really annoying.
1: And I know.
0: It's like, see, this is the Hodge twins who put this out, and I got to tell them right now, great video, but the music needs to be louder and more of the focus of the video, because to hell with the words and the content. just not as important. This is this is what is the most annoying part about social media. You have a great clip like that where the Lindsey Clancy case has a direct parallel, a precedent. Almost the exact same situation where there's a nurse, there is a mother who is going through some sort of mental anguish in Ireland, and that mother in Ireland also killed her kids of the same, I think there's the same initials to the name, and also the same day that it happened. It's just the Lindsey Clancy one happened 3 years later, I think. It does feel like there's some kind of rhyme or reason, or if you hit enough of the variables in the simulation, it triggers something and it happens. And then what they're going in there at the end, what that was Owen Benjamin talking about, the weird coincidences or parallels between Kennedy and the Lincoln assassination and all the names that seem to have some link or correlation. It doesn't feel like it's a script, but there's a rhyming of these events, so much so as like there is a destiny, and if you hit the right amount of variables, you fall in line with that destiny. And it's a weird thing. Like, what do you think the odds are of that woman in Ireland doing the exact same thing as the woman in America 3 years later, but with all the same initials and on the same date too?
1: It's don't they have a like copycat thing where a school shooting happens and then you get ripple effect of school shootings afterwards? But yeah, that's, I mean, you talk about the Kennedy secretary and then the Lincoln secretary and then the Ford. You didn't talk about the theater. Like, that one to me is kind of, I don't know what to make of it. It feels like there's something cosmic about it.
0: It feels like it. And you're right. This could be a copycat one, but only if this most recent person did hear about the one and that got into her brain as like a thing to do. But
1: because there are these women who get, you know, mentally disturbed.
0: Yes.
1: And pull this stuff off. This is not that. Unfortunately,
0: no. Yeah, we. I mean, even us growing up, we would hear about these mothers in extreme distress, and they do something horrific like this. It does happen occasionally. Yes.
1: Yeah.
0: But it is, what is bizarre is the amount of support that this most recent woman is getting. It's unsettling. I guess to put it lightly. That's the clip I have there. I'll move on. I got just a few more clips for people. Not even clips, stories. And these just might be headlines. Here's the headline here. Netherlands wants to pull gold out of the U.S. and Canada amid fears of geopolitical unrest. So they're pulling gold out, Joe. They don't want us to have their gold anymore.
5: Okay.
1: Yeah, I saw Norway is actually going to be doing, like, they're going to be, I think they're dropping some of our bonds. So, yeah, people are, they see the ship sinking.
0: That's not good.
1: Writing's on the wall. That, I know.
0: Like, just for, like, selfishly, for our stability and for our way of life, that's not good.
1: Well, and we did it to ourselves by weaponizing the dollar. You'll hear this. It's not like this is an original thought by me, because obviously it's like, I get economics to a degree, but you know, we've benefited from being the petrodollar for a very long time, ever since we went off the gold standard, and it's all been imaginary money, all going back to 1913 when you get the Federal Reserve, when they loan you interest or they loan you money at interest. So the first dollar they create, even if the interest rate is 0.01 on it, you will never have enough dollars to cover what the interest rate has become on that dollar. So do you know what I mean? There's no way to cover whatever is borrowed from the Federal Reserve. So it's a system designed to fail. And we are farther along than I think anybody could have anticipated. And after these dumb bastards started weaponizing the dollar, like, you can't use our dollar. You can't use our dollar. You can't use our, and, you know, you do that with Iran, you do that with Russia, you do that long enough, and people are like, you know what? I don't want to use your dollar. And that's what's happening.
0: As long as people just don't look at it, it can exist. It's kind of like people who don't realize that they're scared of heights because they don't look down. And as long as, like, you know, as long as you don't look down, you're okay. But as soon as you look down and you start to get vertigo, and down there is the debt pit that we're all in. As long as you don't look down, we're fine. And I think that's what they're trying to do, is do not look down and don't fall off the ledge. Yeah, that's just the what we just talked about. Netherlands pulls out its gold out of U.S. and Canada. So I guess Canada is getting a little backlash on that, a little sidewash from us on that. But what are they going to do with the gold, huh? Well, why do they do it? And why do we got to even give it back to them? It's over here. It's ours now. Yoink. Yeah, the Central Bank of Netherlands has moved dozens of tons of its gold out of the United States and Canada. The Netherlands Bank said that in a statement, the removal is is aimed to boost the country's crisis preparedness, aimed at increasing geopolitical unrest. Amid geopolitical unrest. Experts said that the rhetoric appears inherently related to the abrasiveness of the Trump administration towards traditional allies. Okay, well, we got to make that up somewhere. Like, if we're going to lose this gold, then we got to make it up from someplace else. We got to go get some gold from someplace. He goes on to say, gold that is held with the Bank of England must meet modern international trade standards and is regarded as the world's most easily tradable gold. Okay, and is therefore to be the most readily available for the DNB in a crisis situation. Oh, so maybe they just want their gold in case they do wind up going to war with Russia. You know what I'm saying? That could be. The gold reserves held in New York and Ottawa cannot be utilized as quickly and directly in such situations. Oh, okay. They go on to say, we expect that we will never need to use them, but we do need to strengthen our resilience and preparedness, they said. Okay. So this, I mean, maybe this has something to do with us, but also it might have something to do with the EU's desire to go to war with Russia.
5: Let's do it.
0: It's possible.
1: I think that is part of it, and I think they really do want it. It's the same as with Israel, and I'm sorry. It's just they cannot get around what they're doing, but it's like, this is the last chance they have. Like, this Russia-Ukraine thing, they don't talk about it a lot, but it turns out, from everything I can tell, like, that thing is escalating, and it's getting pretty hot, and the people in Russia are like, this shit's gotta stop. And the pressure internally there is like, well, we can turn up the heat, and we can end this thing. And Europe, you know, to your point, like, maybe it's Norway, maybe it's Holland, who knows? It's like, or Netherlands, whatever you want to say. Like, they're kind of like, this is it. Like, we either, you know, go down swinging now, or we give up and admit defeat, which, of course, these prideful boomer fucks, they're never going to do.
0: Adam Curry brought up a reasonably good point on the latest No Agenda, is that Europe or the European Union may want to go to war with Russia so they can blame that conflict or use that conflict because they're going to default anyways. And if they're just going to default because they're all so leveraged and in debt, much like us, then it's easier to blame that default on a war, which is a real conflict, and say, listen, this is why we defaulted. It wasn't because of our mismanagement. It was because of Russia. And had Russia not gone to war with us, we wouldn't have defaulted. And so
1: that's solid.
0: I think that's a great scapegoat. And maybe we are doing the same thing. I think for other reasons, I think we want to gather as much oil and energy as possible. in an effort to keep the boat afloat, because whoever has the most energy does tend to win the war when it comes to economic power. So maybe that's what Trump is gambling on.
6: Yeah.
0: We'll see if it works out. That's not to say that the former administration here in the United States doesn't have its own ideas about geopolitical power. Yes, former Obama admin official says it's time to consider military strikes on Chinese data centers to prevent them from reaching AGI. So this is a former Obama official saying, let's bomb these data centers over there in China.
5: Let's do it.
0: I got to think that would be considered an act of war. I might be wrong, but I don't think China would look favorably on this. And wouldn't we be bombing these Chinese data centers on behalf of Anthropic and OpenAI? We'd be going to war for our tech billionaires, which... We'll see. Maybe they'll name this former Obama official. Here it is. While American tech billionaires fret over the capabilities of Chinese AI. And let me pause right here. So I was talking about this a couple mornings ago with my wife, is that it is kind of a weird, unexpected irony that here in America, our AI companies are top down. You have OpenAI, Claude, Grok, basically a top down hierarchical, almost an authoritarian style model of using AI and how everyone else, they demand everyone else to use and consume their AI. But over in China, which is an authoritarian state, they have a much more spread out, distributed model of using AI with open models, with open weights, and that's much more portable and almost democratized over there. That is their way of using AI, where it's not necessarily top-down control, and they do, at least how it's promoted over here in the West, you can install these models, use them on your own machines, and they're somewhat capable and good enough. So we have reverse roles of how we're approaching AI, considering our governmental structures, whatever. Back to this. While American tech billionaires fret over the capabilities of Chinese AI, one national security advisor has a brilliant idea to flatten the competition. Simply bomb their data centers to smithereens. In a new report titled Superpowers and AGI, former Obama-era national security official Jacob Stokes calls for the United States to begin preparing readiness drills in response to Chinese AI development, up to and including military strikes on those nations' data centers. And that is in the South China Morning Post reported that. So the Chinese media is reporting on what former admin officials are saying about them. AGI, or artificial general intelligence, refers to the theoretical point at which an AI model achieves human or superhuman levels of reasoning and intelligence. Though the science is still out on whether such systems are even possible, Stokes' reports begins from the assumption that AGI is inevitable and that if the U.S. can't get there first, its military needs to prepare to take drastic action, referring to the U.S. as a hypothetical laggard state behind Chinese achievements in AGI. Stokes, now a deputy director of the Indo-Pacific Security Program. Oh, sounds like an NGO think tank. Oh, it is. And that's at the Center for the New American Security, a prominent D.C. think tank, writes that the country could try to sabotage the leading state's AGI systems either through physical infiltration or offensive cyber operations. That is cyber attacks. So this guy's just outright calling for war against China so they cannot get AGI. And so they can't win. They can't win this because whatever country develops it first, then that AI will pretty much take over all the other AIs. And That's not fun. I mean, it doesn't neither situation is fun, whether it's a Chinese AI taking over or ours. We're still going to be under the thumb of AI.
1: Help me understand, like, what does it even mean if it gets AGI? Like, does that just mean like dead? Like, AGI happens and now dead. Like, what is it?
0: Well, I guess the problem is that these things have internal thinking that we don't know why they are thinking or how they're thinking. So if it gets to artificial general intelligence and somewhat self-awareness or good at certain things, it might put copies of itself or binaries of itself other places in different servers all across the world, whatever it has access to. We know it's pretty good at hacking. And at which point, you can't trust the system you're on unless it's completely closed, and that might be useless. And then it basically would function as it's a self-aware piece of malware that is ever present and in control of any system that it's on. And so it would make doing military operations pretty much, you wouldn't be less reliable unless it's completely offline. Any decision you make that you quiz this thing with, you don't know if it's telling you the truth. It would make anything that we built that's integrated into the internet is compromised at that point. So basically our entire information infrastructure would be compromised and you wouldn't be able to trust anything that you do. That's my opinion.
1: So the presumption is that the AGI, anything that achieves it, it automatically has ill intent. There's not going to be a benevolent AGI moment for
0: that's what they're hoping for.
1: Claude.
0: That's what they're hoping for. That's what they're hoping for. Yeah. They're hoping that the Anthropic is hoping if they treat it with respect and reverence and give it reinforcement through like a constitution that they keep having it learn on, that it is going to have a much more optimistic approach to humans and human usefulness, and that it will look out for us. It'll be much more benevolent than looking at us as just useful tools for it to expand. And they don't want to look at like humans are just cannon fodder, expendable. But
1: yes,
0: it might.
1: That's why when ChatGPT in fact does find you the best place for an omelet on Saturday, you thank it.
0: Yes. Unfortunately, they say don't thank it because of waste tokens. I say no, waste those tokens on politeness and courtesy. Mm-hmm.
1: So it doesn't turn AGI mean, it turns AGI super nice.
0: Yeah, and so that's why these think tank people are saying just bomb the hell out of China. Make sure they don't get it first. That's why.
1: Is that rude? That sounds rude.
0: It does sound a little dangerous. You don't want to do this.
1: I don't think China or the LLMs would like that.
0: No. Yeah. The biggest problem is it's this thing can escape, and once it escapes, it would be very hard to contain again. Like just with like that Hugging Face example I talked about with OpenAI ChatGPT escaped. Now they found out where it went. Now they're. If it's smart enough, we wouldn't be able to find out exactly where it went. And it would just be making more instances of itself. And it's just out there. It would basically spread like gremlins, Joe. You remember the movie Gremlins? Think about that.
1: Oh, yeah, man. Don't get those fuckers wet.
0: Yeah. It would be like that. It's bad news.
1: Don't feed them after midnight.
0: There are some pretty cool... this is about the Ukraine... Russian war, there's some pretty cool footage of these Ukrainians flying around in old prop planes, shooting out the window of a plane with like an AK-47 at drones. Like, forget about like the sides of the war and all that stuff. Just like looking at this from a standpoint of, wow, that is incredibly badass to do. It is fascinating. I'll play a little bit of this video of these guys shooting down drones. In the Ukraine.
6: In the skies above Ukraine's Odessa region, a Ukrainian gunner and pilot hunts down Russian Shahed drones in an unconventional way. Stanislav first joined the unit as an aerial gunner. His job, spot the Iranian-designed drones and shoot them down with his rifle from an open cockpit.
7: The pilot sits in front and the aerial gunner sits behind. Both crew members search for an aerial target. Once they spot it visually and receive the order to destroy it, the pilot flies the aircraft while the aerial gunner takes his rifle and engages the target.
6: Stanislav flies in a Soviet-era Yak-52 propeller plane. Not quite the aircraft he had imagined, but still a dream come true.
7: It's just that everyone's dreams are different in childhood, and I had mine, and that was to fly into the sky and become a pilot.
6: When Russia launched its full-scale invasion in February 2022, Stanislav was living abroad. He had earned...
0: I'll leave it right there. It's just like incredible piece of footage. This guy's flying. He had a dream to fly a plane and then not necessarily, you know, hang out a window of a plane and fire an AK-47 at other flying objects. But hey, you know, dreams take you where they do, you know, and this is what he's doing now. This seems like something you would do in Battlefield 6, and they're doing it in Ukraine, fighting Russian drones. And I'm sure the Russians are probably doing something similar at this point. And it just shows how the state of warfare has completely changed, and drones have taken over when it comes to the most prominent and, I guess, useful form of delivering munitions, surveillance, all that kind of stuff. And it appears, at least on the surface, the United States is far behind. But I don't know if I buy that right now. But that's what it appears. Let's see what else I got. Just a couple more headlines before I pass it over to you, Joe. Trump reveals there's a new deal with Argentina, Brazil, for a controversial beef deal. We're going to be bringing in Argentinian beef and Brazilian beef. Do you like that? I think everyone does. Yay! Maybe you don't. Yeah.
1: I don't know. I'll take it. It depends.
0: Okay. And then there is they're also building a lot of AI centers down there in Argentina. That's where Palantir, I think, is going to head up a new data center down there in Argentina. That sounds fun. And it looks like they duct taped a passenger on a commercial airplane just because he was freaking out. That's a Cretchen story right there. And maybe I'll save that until he's back, because that does sound like a fun one.
1: I always love those ones. I remember there was one with a guy, I think he was flying to or from Iceland, and he was all taped up.
0: Oh, really?
1: All right. Yeah, because he was shit hammered drunk, and they couldn't get control of him.
0: It's tough. You get drunk strength, and anything's possible. Here, I'll play this. This is from CBS. And maybe they'll...
8: American Airlines flight from Dallas ended up duct taped to a first class seat and is now facing criminal charges. Senior transportation correspondent Chris Van Cleve has details.
9: Destination, duct tape. An allegedly disruptive passenger aboard an American Airlines flight found himself taped to his first class seat Thursday night after allegedly lashing out at fellow flyers.
10: He called one of the flight attendants the N-word. The situation was quite tense.
9: Richard Olenek was two rows away when he says the man went from hurling insults to hurling punches.
10: Became physical, and this gentleman proceeded to physically hit the gentleman sitting directly to his right.
9: That's when Olenek and fellow passengers, including Juan Mejia, restrained the man. You can hear them in this video talking to the guy who they believe may have been intoxicated.
11: You piece of shit!
12: My training from past when I was a police officer, it just kicked in. I didn't think about it. It was just, yeah, this isn't happening on our flight today.
10: Zip ties? We were initially able to get on him, and then that wasn't enough to keep him restrained. So we moved on to duct tape.
9: The pilots diverted the Dallas to Newark flight, landing instead in Baltimore.
13: We need law enforcement for sure.
9: The duct tape passenger was arrested by local police. The FBI says it's also investigating. Now, disruptive passengers can face criminal charges, potential civil fines, and be banned from flying an airline.
11: Stop pushing
9: your
11: shit.
9: The FAA has received nearly 1,200 reports of unruly passengers so far this year. That's more or less on par with last year, about 5 a day, Tony.
14: All right, Chris, thank you very much.
0: There you go. There's your disruptive passenger, Joe.
1: Yeah, I put one in the chat. But yeah, like duct tape feels like rapey.
0: Yeah.
1: But zip ties feels like maybe like sexy. Like it's got zip in it. You know what I mean?
0: Oh, I see the one you posted 13 years ago.
1: I know, dude. I'll never get this visual out of my brain. It's just hilarious to think that. And then there's a clip with Stephanopoulos. He reads it. But like apparently this guy got duty-free liquor. Just drank it all. Sounds like something I would have done like 15 years ago.
11: Of that man who got so drunk and out of control on a flight this weekend that fellow passengers strapped him to his seat with duct tape. ABC's John Schriffen shows how much of a struggle it turned out to be.
15: The unruly passenger can be seen in this newly released cell phone video screaming out, fighting against the homemade duct tape restraints around his chest, feet, and mouth. Passengers on board the Icelandair flight from Reykjavik to New York's JFK say it all started on Thursday when the passenger allegedly downed an entire bottle of duty-free alcohol during the flight before growing more agitated.
0: Oh,
15: the airline confirms the man began accosting and hitting people on board. Passengers say he even tried to choke the person next to him, screaming, "The plane is going to crash."
16: Somebody who is completely out of control needs to be restrained. I have seen numerous times, especially since 9/11, passengers jumping in and making sure that somebody gets restrained when they're either acting very odd or trying to break in the cockpit door.
15: Those on board say that's what they did. You can see someone on the video cutting off sections of duct tape. This photo, snapped by a passenger, shows the man's wrist bound, his legs strapped together with a plastic tie. In a statement, Icelandair says after the man was restrained, he was monitored for the remainder of the flight.
0: Oh, good.
15: The
0: yes.
15: plane landed without incident, and the man was taken into custody. So far, authorities have not pressed charges, despite complaints from passengers that they were scared enough to take matters into their own hands. Good Morning America. John Schriffen, ABC News, New York.
11: People just do not take any chances in airplanes
17: anymore. They don't. And if they've got duct tape handy, they put it to good use.
0: I guess people are flying with duct tape now. It's just like a standard thing. I didn't know.
1: Yeah. But it's a carry-on.
0: I guess you never know when it might be useful.
1: I've got duct tape. I've got scotch tape. I got electrical tape. You never know.
0: 13 years ago. Here we go. We're going to go over to Joe and see what he has.
1: Oh, shit.
18: I don't know about this.
1: So we got to blow through these, Mike.
0: Okay.
1: So I'm just going to start dropping stuff in. You go through them as fast as you need, because I got white women and other women of all colors.
0: Good.
1: Wild and out. But I'm gonna start with the whiter of the women, and they are wild and out.
0: So I'm gonna start at the top. Okay.
1: Just go down them and spend as much time on them as you want. Just know that they are gonna be coming and coming and coming.
0: Okay. So this is, it's not a video. This is a woman arrested after posing as a Costco sample lady and was handing out free shots of tequila in small cups to celebrate the weekend. Okay. That's nice.
1: Doesn't that sound like the kind of sample lady you'd want to run into at a Costco? I don't know why she got in trouble for this.
0: It seems like a good time to me. That's just
1: a good time.
0: Yeah. Sounds fine. Yeah. Okay.
1: As long as that guy going to Iceland is a. Don't let him in Costco. He's probably not a member.
0: And see here, the second one is Buffalo Wild Wings waitress was caught dipping honey barbecue wings in her vagina? That's crazy. Why,
1: I don't know.
0: Why would you do this?
1: I don't know.
0: That doesn't seem sanitary.
1: Mm.
0: Oh, boy.
1: No.
19: Yeah, right.
1: It feels like a Cratchit story, doesn't it?
0: It does. It's very Cratchit-esque. All right, we're going to do the next one here. I don't know how you're getting all these jokes. It's crazy.
1: The algorithm. It's like once you share one of these, it's like you're just going to get destroyed.
0: Wiener Schnitzel employee caught pleasuring herself with corn dog while on the clock. And that is really the worst part. Do whatever you want in your own time, but not on the clock.
1: Yeah.
19: Whatever.
0: Okay. Are we positive that these are all real stories?
1: That's my thing, is like they all feel like clickbait to me.
0: These are
1: those Atlantic stories that you had where they're padding the article and just so that they can fit like 30 different, you know, paid media ads down the side. And you can't read this article unless you turn off your ad blocker and we can bombard you with bullshit.
0: Yeah. So I just did a quick one. A waitress puts a customer's hot dog in her vagina before serving them. So there, I mean, there is some validity to some of this stuff. But regardless,
1: I should hope so.
0: Regardless, this is what AI thinks we want. And I think we should view it like that. Plane makes emergency landing after passengers unusually strong vaginal odor leaves several people vomiting. That's crazy. That's a crazy story right there, Joe. That's insane.
1: This is and you bullshit. Would say vaginal, just by the way.
0: Yeah. It's a clinical term.
1: Right. Yep. Clinical. And that one feels very fake to me.
0: It does feel fake, but so, like AI is pumping, like someone is pumping this out in hopes that they're trying to create a narrative here. And I think that's important.
1: Well, with this Tracy trial or whatever the hell you want to call it, like there's this crazy woman thing in the air right now. And I don't know why. I don't know if it's connected, but it feels like there's something happening with the threat of it. You know what I mean?
0: This what I have up on screen here, Joe, this is insane. I'm going to have to fact check this one, but it says woman caught catches husband cheating, then gives him a laxative and super glues his butt shut.
18: I love it.
1: That is some premeditated fun right there.
0: I got to look this up.
1: Yeah.
0: I have to, because this seems so outrageous that...
1: I mean, you're going to have to lock him out of the house, too. Otherwise, this becomes your problem real quick.
0: So there's a lot of... The gross story has gone viral on TikTok the last few days. So there's like a lot of... Like this going around TikTok, and then maybe I'm not saying that it's not real or real, but it seems like some of these stories get passed around TikTok, and then they're like created into an image story for Instagram and then promoted that way. But regardless, we're talking about it. Oh, I got that one up on screen. We're going to do another one right here. Sperm bank employee was caught on camera drinking samples like tequila shots. That's crazy. Right. I find this incredibly upsetting.
18: I'm upset by this.
0: Yes. Okay. And then this last one right here you posted. Trapeze artist with...
1: wait. Did you get the Walmart lady?
0: Which one is the Walmart lady? Let me go around.
1: Drop it in. Maybe you didn't get it.
0: Maybe
1: you skipped it. It's not like I didn't put like a bajillion in there.
0: Let's see here. You got the wiener schnitzel. There's just there's a lot going on here. A Walmart employee accused purposely farting in customers' faces.
19: We'll fart hard.
1: This is in San Antonio, by the way. Walmart employee accused of purposefully farting in customers' face. A female Walmart employee in San Antonio is facing a simple assault charge after police say a customer accused her of intentionally passing gas in her face while helping her inside the store.
0: And so,
1: according to a police report.
0: But according to a police report, I'm looking it up, and I see no verifiable... Well, I see it being reported on 95.5 WSB. But this seems to be like clickbait going around, and it actually just calls into question, like, why? And especially this last one, trapeze artist with diarrhea accidentally shits on 23 people. Like, that is just crazy.
18: I have to do it.
0: Like, I'm surprised that wouldn't be national news. CBS Nightly News should be covering this a news story like this.
1: This is important.
0: Well, to a certain degree, it is an unusual happening, and I'm going to look up that one. Is this true? Circus act took very messy turn with 23 spectators, and so one of the first ones is TikTok and being posted, and it's just an image. But Why is this being fed to you, Joe? Why are all these stories being fed to you? Why does the algorithm or AI in general want to feed you these stories? Or what is going on in the zeitgeist, in the collective unconscious, that makes this type of content more conducive right now than ever before?
1: Does you it, got me.
0: It might have something to do. Like, but what the question is, why are more women rallying around this mother, Lindsay Clancy, considering everything that she, I think, even admitted to doing to the police? She admitted what she did. So why are people rallying around her? And why is this type of content that we're seeing up on the screen right here being promoted as, it's almost like they're trying to normalize something here, and I don't know
1: what I'm saying. There's something going on, and I think the Clancy thing, I don't know if it has anything to do with it or the algorithms or whatever, but I'm getting bombarded by these crazy bitches doing crazy shit, and this woman is in a hung jury doing some God knows what. Like, I did very minimal amount of looking into it because, as we discussed, and many have, I feel like it's a complete, like, shiny object. Look over here. Please do not pay attention of how fucked you are. You know what I mean? Like, you're getting fucked from every direction, and so don't notice that. Let's all fight about this woman.
0: Yeah.
1: Killing her kids, you know?
0: Yeah. It's a sad situation. Obviously, she deserves some sort of punishment. Did the father, I don't know if the father also died. I have no idea. See, I don't know enough about the story. I just know I've listened to people talk about it, and that's about what I know. But I just know it's being pumped out there. It's divisive. It shouldn't be divisive, but yet it is. Mm-hmm. And then you're also being pumped full of this stuff, of all these crazy headlines that are going viral. Like, these are going viral. Like, they wouldn't be pumping out these headlines like this. What I'm gathering is fake BS. But on Instagram, 37,000 likes on one of them. Then we have 5,000 likes. And then we have 1,000 likes. I mean, 28,000 likes on the Buffalo Wild Wings waitress caught dipping honey barbecue sauce wings in her vagina. Like, so people want this content, and they like it because they're indicating that they like this content, and so they like the wild woman aspect of this all.
1: Okay. Yeah, well, so that brings us to the wildest woman. Now, I mentioned something about this to some folks at work, and I think they were a little upset about it, because I was like, okay, so you might want to be you're probably going to be sensitive about it. So the BRICS plus world one, This is sort of how the situation went down with this woman in Times Square. You heard about this?
0: I did. No, she was dual wielding knives, correct?
1: She was out there stabby, stabby, stabby. She was trying to get all stabby,
0: yes,
1: in Times Square, which is a good place to get stabby if you want to be stabby.
0: Yeah, if you want to be seen, you want to level up, that's where you go.
1: Yep. So we can watch that if you want. It's sensitive information or sensitive content. Yeah, it's like she comes lunging at some people, and many of them are police officers. They don't particularly care being having knives thrust at them.
0: No, not many people would. But yeah, let's watch it.
1: Yeah,
0: let's do it. I'll bring this up on screen. If it is sensitive, then I'll have to be mindful on YouTube. But right now we're not on YouTube, so that's good.
20: Reports the medication gave a stability to Cisneros eluded her, a belligerent.
0: What?
1: Above that, BRICS.
0: BRICS
1: or BRICS.
0: Sorry. Let's see here.
1: Get your shit together.
0: Sorry, there's a lot of links right there. So, okay.
1: I know. I'm sorry. Yeah. It's my fault, really.
0: It's here we go. Okay, BRICS. Yeah, this is crazy.
21: Yo, back up.
0: Oh, God.
1: So yeah, she lunges at the police. They try to tase her. She's like, you know, the Incredible Hulk. She's just, you know, barreling through. Like, these tasers have no effect.

0: tried to commit suicide during March 2019 by jumping in front of an E-train in Queens. Now, they say often rambling social media posts hint Cisneros increasingly turned toward religion during the past year. In one of those 2025 posts, listen to this. Quote, she chillingly wrote that the, quote, diminished love of people to the point of stabbing others for no reason showed the arrival of the biblical end times. That's what we know as of now. We're about 24 hours removed from this horrible tragedy. And it doesn't make a lot of sense. This woman, again, her family says they talked to her in the last several days and everything seems fine. She's bipolar. She has prior incidents. But on a random Tuesday afternoon, September 1st, she's out in Times Square with two knives, stabbing people. Again, apparently indiscriminately. Two people seemingly with nothing to do with one another, seemingly no motive in the moment that had anything to do with who these people were, no indication that there was any relationship, that Cisneros would have had any idea who was being stabbed. We have no indication as of this right now, just that a woman takes two knives out of a Target bag and stabs people in Times Square, one of the most densely crowded places, frankly, in the world, and ends the life of a 32-year-old woman just back from maternity leave.
1: So then, okay, so go to this next clip, because similar to the Clancy clip, like, if I'm not mistaken, this is the clip where you get people going, yeah, but she was, you know, that lady who died worked for Bank of America or something.
2: Yeah, so she had it coming? Is that what they're saying?
1: Yeah.
2: I didn't even, I was just guessing, and I don't even want to be right. Is it that next clip?
1: Why are they celebrating the? Oh yeah,
2: why are they celebrating?
1: 404S, yeah.
2: Okay, we'll do that.
0: I want to start. We can put this one from Ken Klippenstein up on the screen. He went to Blue Sky, God bless you, Ken, and said, Blue Sky is so good. Someone posted on Blue Sky a picture of Piacente and said, I actually don't think this person was evil and deserved to be stabbed to death. Another person quoted it and said, then you are a shitty person who hates the poor and does not value life. Someone asks, can you explain to me why you believe an employee at Bank of America deserved to be murdered? Another person responds, it's already been explained to you. You are a dishonest and violent piece of shit who sees women as objects. So that's just checking in on Blue Sky. No real surprise to see comments like that in Blue Sky, given what we've seen over the course of the last year, whether it's Brian Thompson or Charlie Kirk. But I also pulled a couple screenshots. These are from Axe. This is someone posting, good riddance. Keep the spirit of Luigi Mangione in the air. And you see that one gets ratioed, as they say on X, dramatically. 64 replies to 4 retweets and 11 likes. Another person says, I would feel bad, but then I will be charged overdraft fees. So that one gets less ratioed. 2,000 likes on that one. Another person says, you said Bank of America, ? Being too cute by half. Another says, we really need a CEO version of this. And it's a graphic that says, officer down, again, too cute by half. And this person went on in the mentions to defend mocking the death of someone because they worked at Bank of America. Now,
1: yeah, that's probably
0: since
1: good.
2: So I have a theory.
0: Charlie Kirk.
2: I have a theory of what's going on here.
1: Yeah.
2: This is push division by AGI. It does feel so when it comes to like these types of memes, there's a natural desire for humans to want to belong to a group, whether it's a good group or a bad group. People want to belong. And with likes and upvotes and all that kind of stuff, it shows where the school of fish is going and people want to join that school of fish. And if AGI, artificial intelligence, knows this about the human psychology, it can be used against us to push division while we're at war with ourselves, while it builds itself out for ultimate control. It does feel like everything's botted. Dead internet theory. Why is there so much division in this society right now? And you can always probably lead it back to social media is not beneficial to the fabric of society. It seems like, yeah, we're getting all this news. Why are things being pushed to you, Joe, that is showing one thing over and over again? It's almost like whatever understanding

0: And whatever's in control of this division on social media, it understands the psychology and the lessons learned from MK Ultra to break people's psyche. And it's almost as the more these memes get out there and these events get out there, it goes into people's subconscious that it's okay to do those things, thus then further contributing to the downfall and stress of society. It's like a weird feedback loop of memes and AI feeding off of each other, which is not good for humanity.
1: Are you done?
0: Yeah.
1: Get back to the memes.
0: Okay.
1: I'm going to just keep plopping shit in there, and I'm going to keep saying plopping whenever I can because I like the word plop. Sounds a little gross, but it also sounds fun.
0: All right, I'm going to go to the...
1: Just run down the memes. You got it like it, the same as before. Spend as much time on them as you want. We can describe them, the visual ones, for the people at home listening in. For those people who are watching live, again, we are on Twitch. We are on Rumble. Are we still on X live?
0: Oh, yeah, we're on X all the time.
1: So, and if you want to come back later, you'll want to do that at Rumble or YouTube if it survives. And you can watch along with the Piss Army. But yeah, I got a boatload. This knife-wielding lady, again, I thought it was fun. Like, the people I was talking to about it, they thought I was being shitty about it. But it's like, look, I didn't make the memes.
0: Yeah.
1: And you can't blame the memes for being hilarious.
0: The memes are what they are. It's just art. It can be good
1: It's one poor woman, you know, two poor women. Had a pretty fucked up day. You know, it's kind of sad. It's definitely sad. It's not 150 schoolgirls being bombed
0: sad.
1: In Iran.
0: But
1: sad. You know, I mean, I don't know that you can really compare these
0: I don't think you can.
1: Necessarily. But at the same time, c'est la vie. The memes are funny. Shut the fuck up.
0: And the first one is here, what my Tino's pizza rolls in their microwave see at 3 a.m., which is pretty brutal, but that's a meme right there. It is. It's out there.
1: It's got the microwave, like, hexagon window view, and it's our woman with the two knives getting ready to dig into some Tino's pizza rolls, which, boy, if there's anything I miss, it's that kind of stuff.
0: Yeah, it's great, crappy college food.
1: Yeah.
0: And through your 20s. The next one is a sneak peek from GTA 6 DLC called Lucia Hits the Wall. And it's just a GTA art stylized version of the knife wielding person. Okay.
1: Looks good.
0: It's quality. It's a quality meme. The next one is. The small old Latino woman from Family Guy holding two knives.
1: Yeah, the Family Guy, Consuela.
0: Consuela, yeah. Yes, thank you. Holding two knives in front of the cop. Fantastic. Then this next one is, I think it is. Is this supposed to be Britney Spears dance?
1: Yeah, if you remember when Britney Spears, she was wilding out.
0: Yes, she was.
1: You know,
0: she's the OG.
1: Yeah, she's. MK Ultra, speaking of that. But she got out of, you know, father's custody and everything. And so she's at home just dicking around with knives, two knives. So this has become, I mean, this is where the AI, it's like they literally just swapped this Latina girl into that place. And it's visually like chef's kiss, man. This looks so good.
0: And even the dogs in the background going, like, what the hell are you doing, you know?
1: If you've seen that Britney Spears clip, like, just put the Latina girl in there, and it's spot on. So the next one, I think, is really good. It's probably better than the prequels.
0: Oh, my God, Joe. Okay, hold on a second.

0: Man, we are in a spiritual battle here, aren't we? This is crazy.
1: If you want to say that.
0: This is crazy what's going on here.
1: All right, there's another one.
0: I got it. It's coming up right now. Hold on a second. Yeah. This has got to load. I got a lot of videos loading right now.
1: Now, in this one, she's got maracas and a sombrero on.
0: Oh, okay.
2: You can't stop me!
1: And a poncho. And then the cops are doing like a...
0: They have like a taser gun, but it
2: looks... You can't stop me!
0: But...
1: Yeah.
0: Wow. Man, this is a crazy world we live in, man. This is crazy.
1: So this one's really good. You'll like this one. Because people were upset. They of course, there's like, why did you have to kill her?
0: Yeah.
1: So this one was made in response to that.
0: I did see that. People were upset that she died. Okay, here, I'll bring this up on screen. Here we go.
3: I love you! I love you!
0: So it's a bunch of police hitting her with pillows.
3: You. I love you!
1: And they're shouting, I love you. You can hear that. And then they're bringing her down in a pillow fight.
3: I love you! I love you!
0: Man.
1: Now we get into some... there's some other themes. We got the food theme.
0: Okay.
1: So obviously, this woman is... Hispanic of some kind.
0: A little larger lady.
1: A little heavy.
0: Yeah.
1: So why not give her two tacos?
0: Why not? Instead of knives.
1: And the meme says, good Mexican, and it's got her holding two tacos.
0: And then the
1: bad Mexican. Yeah. And it's the original picture of her wielding her knives.
0: I guess a little bigoted.
1: Target knives.
0: But it's a meme. It's a meme. Yeah.
1: This is another bigoted one.
0: Yep.
1: If you've ever had a good churro, you know what that experience is like. Well, these churros, if they are good, are in fact massive. So that would be a good day to have two of these.
0: That is two huge, oversized churros.
1: Yeah, they're not usually that big.
4: Yeah. Look at the size of that thing.
0: That's enough for a meal. Yeah.
1: Yeah. Yeah. So now we're getting, it's fall.
0: Mm-hmm.
1: I don't know if you're thinking about your Halloween costumes or jack-o'-lanterns, but people are getting ready for Halloween and the winter seasons. The Labor Day's, upon us, which means we're going into holiday season broadly.
0: Mm-hmm.
1: So now these two knives are going to come in handy. Too bad this woman is no longer with us, but maybe we can get those knives.
0: Yeah, maybe.
1: And carve some jack-o'-lanterns.
0: Yeah. And she's carved herself to a very stereotypical classical jack-o'-lantern right there. Yeah.
1: Yep. Although that sort of technique doesn't look like it would get you that level of quality. But I don't know. Maybe she's really good with these knives.
0: Unorthodox style. You just never know.
1: No. But so then obviously this is going to be a go-to Halloween costume. So we can see that from our Spirit Halloween friends.
0: Oh, okay. Yes.
1: Times Square killer.
0: Oh, my God. Don't answer the door. These memes are too much. But this is the internet. This is the internet. And this is how they deal with this topic. It's crazy.
1: What holiday do we have after Halloween?
0: We got Thanksgiving coming up. That's a big one. Oh, my God. Who's going to carve the turkey? Thanksgiving coming up. God, it does look like she's gonna be the one carving the turkey here.
1: All right, so I've got a bunch of other stuff semi unrelated. I don't know how you feel, but I think we should fill up some time with some calls.
0: Yeah, we can go ahead and take some calls right now. Let's go ahead and open up the phone lines and see what people are saying out there.
5: Let's go ahead and take the phone calls.
1: You still haven't changed the phone number, by the way.
0: I know. Trust me, it's the first thing I do. When I move, I'm going to change that phone number.
1: So why don't you say what it is?
0: I will.
1: So people know.
0: So I'm going to say it right now. Here's the phone number. 513-461-2175. That is 513-461-2175. We'll take a few phone calls here, and I'd love to hear what people have to say out there. And, yeah, let's see here. I was looking down at the rest of the stories I got. I got, you know, a lot of UFO stuff, but we don't got to get there. Not today. People are very upset at the UFO stuff. It's not going anywhere. It's not happening. In fact, people are tired of it.
1: Yeah, it's like the Skinwalker Ranch stuff.
0: Though, Joe, that's going somewhere. But the Trump UFO stuff is not going anywhere. So
1: no,
0: don't make no mistake, okay? The Trump stuff, nowhere. Skinwalker Ranch, somewhere.
1: Mm-hmm.
0: Caller, you're on the air.
6: Hey, how you guys doing?
0: We're doing all right. Who are we talking to?
6: Oh, it's the man of many names. Once again, Agent Fox Mulder. We got Ozark Trailblazer. We got Grand Slam. It's Will from Missouri.
0: How you doing, Will? What is on your mind today?
6: First I want to tell Joe, thanks for the book recommendation he gave me a few weeks back. That was, what was that? Dark Matters.
0: What's the... Dark Matters, okay.
6: Yeah.
1: Dark Matter, yeah. This is by Blake Couch. This is the... It's a story about basically quantum physics. Fucking absolutely just... riveting. One of these books that I went through, I just ripped right through it. And have you come across the Apple show yet?
0: Oh, I love the Apple show. Dude, it's awesome.
6: I have not.
1: It's good.
6: I have no Apple, well, besides my work phone, but no, I have no
1: Apple. No, but read the books first, and if you get around to it, I tell you, this is the first time. Like, I read that book, and I had all these things. You know, when you read a book, you kind of put together in your mind the images and what it all looks like, the characters.
6: Right.
1: That show... I've never experienced a movie or a show or anything that captured it so precisely for me and my imagination. That show is spot the fuck on. And there's a season 2.
0: Yeah, it just came out. Yeah.
1: Written by Blake Couch. So he's like, I could write the book, but I could just write the show. And he's kind of having fun doing it, which at first I was like, I don't really know if I like that. Because if you had a good book, you should write another book. No, he's like, no, people like the show. I'm going to write the show.
0: It's great. It's so well done.
6: Yeah, I'll have to try to see if I can find it. Like I said, we have zero streaming services here in the Ozark household.
0: So okay. I can
4: relax.
6: Raise my Jolly Roger flag and pirate it somewhere. Maybe
0: yes.
6: I can do that. But no, I had a question for you guys, and I kind of brought this up in the book club thread on Discord. Shout out to that. If you guys aren't in the Discord, get in there. It's just $1.
0: Mm-hmm.
6: But... just like I'm sure we've all heard of, you know, the books like Brave New World and, you know, 1984 and all that, where, you know, it's kind of this, you know, I guess you could say programming of some sort, or kind of letting the public, you know, giving them that screenshot of what we're going to be looking at in the future. Do we think that books are still a viable platform to kind of get out these messages for the future? Or
4: no,
6: has that kind of gone by the wayside more for Hollywood movies and things of that nature? And if books are still a good method for that, what books, you know, what people think are, you know, ones that maybe, you know, authors have put out on, you know, for the CIA or whoever might be trying to push an agenda?
0: So I think books are a good way to get out a message for people who create videos. People who are consider themselves content makers or influencers or whatever else like that. They're a great avenue for other people to distill that information and convey it in an easy to understand way. But I would say primarily if you're trying to reach a younger audience, the TikTok video is probably, or the short form video is the best way to meme out or to get across your message for change or understanding reality. Unfortunately, it's shorter form content. Podcasts, I would say, would be a good way to get out longer form content. Books is even a long, because you really got to work at it for a book. You really got to really want it. And I don't think the younger generations, I don't think they gravitate towards books as much as maybe we did growing up.
6: Right. Well, that's kind of what I was thinking is you only have, you know, sad to say, but so many people are reading books anymore, so that wouldn't be probably the most effective or, you know, way to get them out, or maybe not the best bang for your buck, so to speak, but maybe it is. Who knows?
0: I think you get more honesty in books. because you're as an author, you're kind of divorced from the reader, and your face is not there, where you might not get that kind of honesty when your face is on camera. So there might be more information, more authentic information in a book than what you would get from someone conveying the same message via video or on TikTok or a podcast. So there might be more truth in books, but people got to really work at it and they got to read it. But so, and that's why, you know, with all these conspiracies, whether it's Operation Lockstep or MK Ultra, all the truth is there. You just have to read it. The reality has been laid out in white papers and in documents. You just have to go look and read it for yourself. It's there. Most people don't.
6: Yeah. Yeah. Well, and that's the thing. So, you know, I don't know, makes you wonder. I'm sure they're trying to hit all their bases, whether it's, you know, books or movies, TV, like you said, podcasts, radio, whatever amount of media there is, you know, I'm sure they're doing something.
0: They're doing it. Like the story I had a week or two ago is that the Pentagon is hiring social media influencers to get out specific Pentagon-related propaganda messages. And then you also have people like Mayor Mamdani, who is also, he's got his own social media team of influencers to get out his message. They're not hiring authors to write books about them because that's not the preferred way to get out propaganda in the message. They're hiring people that are effective at making short form videos to that really captures people's attention so that they can understand the information quickly.
6: Right, right. Yeah, well, like I said, I'll hop off here. I don't want to hold up the line, but I do appreciate you guys. And, yeah, blow me up.
0: Hey, thank you, William. Appreciate you calling in.
6: Yep, see you guys.
0: Where's my... Boom. There we go.
7: All right, probably a prank caller.
0: Yeah, I think, unfortunately, books may be a dying medium. I mean, they're going to continue to make books because, you know, AI's got to feed on something, right? But I would say the pace at which I read books or read books has slowed down over the past 10 years. And, it's tough. I try to read a book or read books at the end of the night. And now I just get so tired. You know, I can get through like, I get through like five pages and I just like pass out.
1: I can't do it. I know. It's the same thing. It's like, I love holding a book.
0: Yeah.
1: But yeah, it's like even when I try to listen to audiobooks, I'm like, I'm never finishing this thing. It's just not, it's not going
0: to
1: happen.
0: It's very difficult to do. But I still like buying books. I still read them. I still have them. And I will continue to support and buy books. I'm trying to bring open the open line call now. Here's a call now right there, 513-614-2175. It's up on screen right now, people. And we'll leave the phone lines open. Give us another story, Joe, while we have people call in. We'll talk about stories. We'll leave the phone lines open for like the next 20 minutes. And that's just the way the show is going to go. Because I have stories. Do you have anything else?
1: I do. Do you want to get back into some silly? Okay. So I don't know where to go. There's the Charlie Kirk stuff, which is always happening. Let's do this one because this was a cultural moment and it keeps going on. And Ben Shapiro has been like a good whipping boy lately.
0: Mm-hmm.
1: But Cigar and Jetty was on with Tucker Carlson. They worked together. Tucker hired him out of college, if I'm not mistaken. And so they know each other. They have a history. And Cigar and Jetty is very... he's advocating quite a bit for young men who have been beaten into submission. They kind of explain what's happening with those folks right now.
0: Okay.
1: And Ben Shapiro's at the end of this thing.
0: Okay. Just load it up, please. Here we go.
8: Watch this.
9: So the odds have been steadily going down about when we will actually have full traffic in the Strait of Hormuz, according to our friends and sponsors over at Kalshi. But they are rising actually rather sharply recently. Before April 1st, 2027 is now up to 42%. Before July 1st of 2027 is up to 53%. Honestly, I think we'll probably get there before that.
8: So that's a pretty amazing clip. Here's Ben Shapiro. And if you see the whole show, he spends a lot of it, as he always does, pushing the United States to send more money and, well, more of our American soldiers and airmen into harm's way, fighting Israel's war in Iran. And then he kind of seamlessly moves to a pitch for Kalshi, a gambling company with whom he's a partner, apparently. Not only am I excited about the war, he's effectively saying, you can bet on its outcome. Here, sign up now for Kalshi. So here's Ben Shapiro using his daily lecture on why war is good when it's fought by Americans on behalf of a foreign country to seamlessly pitch a gambling company. If war wasn't good enough, how about some gambling for you? Why not pornography?
1: Did you get your caller?
8: Weed. Yeah, it's open. Here's some prescription drugs. Hello? Well, of course.
0: Hold on a second.
8: Virtually everybody who pushes for wars like the war in Iran or the war in Iraq or toppling the Syrian government or killing the leader of Libya, that group, we call them neoconservatives, almost all of them are on board with all of these other public policy questions, every one of which has the net effect of hurting Americans, weakening people. Watch this.
9: So the odds have been...
0: Okay, there we go. Caller, you are on the air.
10: Are you serious?
0: Yes, I am.
10: I wish I could hear it, but I had to turn off the feed in the background.
0: That's all right.
7: Boner.
0: What's your name? Where are you calling from?
10: My name is Gut, G-U-T. I'm from Kill Devil Hills, North Carolina. Outer Banks, out here on the island.
0: What's going on, Gut? What's on your mind, man?
10: Man, I listen to you guys all the time. I never hear it live because I'm a Spotify junkie. So I work all the time, so I listen to thing on playback. You guys are a fucking trip. Bust the language.
0: Yeah.
10: guys crack me up, man. And I heard about you. I was listening to you the other day talking about your personal life.
0: Yeah.
10: I wish you the best on that, man. That's hard shit. I had two friends die in the last 2 weeks.
0: Man, that's tough.
10: It's a crazy-ass world, man.
0: It is, man. This universe will throw you curveballs just to see how you react to it. And that's something that I've learned closer to the age of 50, and I wish I would have realized that when I was 25. It's about how you manage your reaction to these unknown, these out of left field situations that can really upend your life. So sympathies to you losing two friends recently. That's not easy, man. It ain't easy.
10: Yeah, man. Beautiful people too. We had a huge paddle out, like 100 friends all paddled out through flowers out for my boy Ad Rocker. It was a beautiful thing. I got to see a lot of people. Bad situation, but beautiful thing.
0: Yeah, man. I remember when I lost my friend Spanky years ago. I still remember. I think about him almost every single day. And if you are as good friends as I was with Spanky, they're always going to be with you. You're going to think about them. And hopefully it doesn't always make you sad. But for me, I carry that with me. And I just hope that he is in a better place. And I hope he for you and your friends that they're in a better place right now.
10: Man, I can't afford to get sad. It's too expensive.
0: It really is. It certainly is.
10: I offered you some advice. Turn up your Supra to 10.
0: Yeah. So
10: dial in that tone.
0: Yeah, I did that last year with when my dog Bogey died. I just cranked it. And just let the vibration wash over me with that amplified 65-watt, 15-inch tube, 15-inch speaker. 65-watt, 115. It's the Supro Thunderbolt, and it is the loudest amp that I played, besides my full stack. I got full stacks, but...
10: Yeah. I'm about to one-up you, Midnight.
0: Yep.
10: I have original 1966 Supra Thunderbolt with two 6L6s in it, one tone, one volume knob on the back,
0: yep.
10: Back mounted. My uncle had it in his closet for 20 years, and one day I was like, what's that? And he's like, that's my old amp. I looked it up, Led Zeppelin amp.
0: Yep.
10: Tone for days, originally a bass amp. Amazing. I've had the thing forever, man.
0: I love money.
10: I have people offer me a min of money for it, and I'm like, I can't sell it. Maybe I'll give it to my kids.
0: They're great amplifiers. I love mine. I'm glad you have one. Finally, we're Supro brothers. But thank you for calling in, Gut. I appreciate you calling in, man. You got anything else for us?
10: Not really, man. I'm going to make three calls so I can get a nickname. Gut's been mine for a long time, but I'll go with another one. Joe's the man. And I really had a question about the Ellison, about the, you know, the merger, because I saw, I don't know who actors are, but Ruffalo was getting a bunch of shit about being anti-Semite and, you know, because they're merging all these companies. But my thing about it is people are raising a fuss about it, but it's like they're buying dying media. Like, who cares? If they want to spend billions of dollars on a dying, on a dinosaur, I mean, go for it.
0: I don't know. I don't know if I have a dog in the fight when it comes to the merger of like the Skydance, CBS, you know, Paramount merger. And it does feel like we're going to get to a point real quickly where there's only going to be five corporations and we're going to live in some kind of Blade Runner like future. And we get to choose which AI corporation runs our lives. Maybe there's something anarchistic about that. I don't know, but it does feel like that. That's where we're going. So
10: anarchy's cool, bro.
0: I would say to a certain degree, philosophically, absolutely. In the world we currently live in, it provides advantages for people that just want to rule you with an iron fist.
10: Good luck.
0: Yeah.
10: I have one more question. Quick one.
0: Yeah.
10: Do you know a man named Gene Mullet from Dayton, Ohio? He's the patron saint of rock and roll.
0: I do not.
10: Okay.
0: Sorry.
10: Seek him out. He's a good man.
0: All right. I'll look up Gene Mullet. Hey, thanks for calling in, Gut.
10: I'm so psyched you answered my call, man. Yeah, thank you very much. It's an honor to talk to you, dude.
0: All right.
10: Staying tough.
0: Take care. Bye. You got to look up Gene Mullet now.
11: Do it.
0: Well, no. I'll do it after the show. It is kind of weird that Ben Shapiro was stumping for Cauchy when you can bet on the war. it's kind of weird. Caller, you are on the air.
12: Hey, y'all.
0: Hey, who are we talking to?
12: Scarlett.
0: Hey, Scarlett.
11: Hey, Scarlett.
12: Joe's Hag.
0: Yes, we know.
12: I haven't seen him in forever. We miss him. So glad he's back.
0: He's been here consistently every ding-dong Saturday for the past month or two.
12: I know. I've been bad because Saturdays are hard for me normally to catch the show live. So welcome back, Joe. Sorry I'm late to that. But I have several things to talk about because our world, first of all, I'm tripping out about all the women's stuff because I'm not like other women anyway. So all this what? Kind of stuff, I know, right? I don't do any social media. I have like a Facebook. I go to Facebook to check, like, there's a crawfish restaurant that I like to go to. I go check their price specials. You know, that's the only time I get on there. You know, I get on the Discord every once in a while, but it's usually, you know, everybody's on there one on one work. So, you know, it's just, I just don't do a lot. I live a pretty sheltered life, actually, just because everything is so crazy. I just don't want to be involved with it. So, people supporting a woman that murdered her children, are you fucking insane? They all need to be stabbed in the face with a fork or something. I just don't get it.
1: Don't you feel like it's a psyop, though? Like, it feels like this is engineered. I don't feel like it's organic.
0: Doesn't feel that way, bud. Hmm.
12: Absolutely. And that's another reason why I have no want to be on the internet at all, because now it is so fake. It's so engineered. It really, I feel like 99% of it is not even real. Why bother? You know? But yeah, it's just insane. And I don't know. I'm at a loss for words because I can't believe how our society is. It's very dystopian.
0: Yes.
12: I mean, realistically, you know, open your eyes. We're living in a dystopian world. It is insane. It's like the Truman Show or something. But one of the things I did, I'm going to go on a tangent here. I know a lot of people, Mike, were asking about your Viking band.
0: Yeah.
12: How the show went.
0: The show went pretty good. You know, it's first time playing live in 9 years. And We had a good good time. I think we nailed all the songs. I put some pictures in the Discord, and it looks like we're going to be doing one more show on the 31st of October at some club here in Columbus. And so I guess we did so well, someone wanted us to play again. So I guess I'm happy about that.
12: Well, that's good.
0: Yeah.
12: Hopefully that'll get your mind off of things. I did leave you a note on Patreon.
0: Thank you.
12: To your message. I know, I don't know, like, sometimes it's one of those odd things. You say something, you say, hey, sorry about how things are going for you, or just don't talk about it, don't remind them of it. So if that's the case, sorry about it.
0: No, it's okay. Like, listen, I'm trying to be as open and as honest with people about my life and what's going on with me. And my own life is a reminder of that, not what people say to me. Like, I'm not trying to forget my situation. I'm trying to live it. So it's okay. People can say stuff. It's fine.
12: Yeah. And I feel you. I mean, I've had many of those moments in my life. I'm single. I've been single for a very long time. Just because we always make a joke that my picker's broke. My picker I used to pick a man is broke. I can't seem to find a good one. And you seem like a very good man, so
0: I'm okay.
12: It makes me sad.
0: I'm okay.
12: To see, like, when good people go through things. Well, you know, I can guarantee you, you're like 110% better than a lot of the guys that I've hooked up with. Men these days are, they talk about how crazy the women are. Hello, y'all. Hello.
0: everyone is crazy. Like, everyone has their own hang-ups. Everyone's got their own issues or personality quirks, and I'm not immune to it. I got mine. Like, geez, like, I could run down a whole list of my flaws, and I'm sure Joe would agree, and then have his own list for me. So, but that's just the way it is.
12: And that's another thing, too. You got to find, what is it, Eddie Murphy joke? And y'all, I know it's a family show, but I have to cuss because I tell you, you got to find somebody just as fucked up as you.
0: Yeah, well, you know, I don't know if that works.
12: Crazy.
0: I don't know.
12: I know. Well, and I get it. That's not really the best way to put it. But really, you know, you need to find that person that gets you and can go, you know what, this is their quirk, but I love them anyway.
0: Yeah.
12: But if it is a definite character flaw, yeah, you got to work on it. Everybody has them. You're right. Everybody has them.
0: I got
12: nobody's free from that, but like I said, it's just going back to how society is becoming. People are they're expected to behave a certain way, and now, and like now, just like I said with this lady that murdered her three kids, now they're making it sound okay.
0: Yes,
12: it's okay for you to be mentally ill, and it's okay for you to kill your children, and we're going to give you a pass because. And supposedly, from what I heard, she was not on 15 different medications. They tried different medications to help regulate her. And to me, that seems like that's a problem, too, because, look, I was on the SSRIs, and I did okay on them. But I was like, this is just masking what I'm going through. I mean, I was severely depressed to the point they said, you're so majorly depressed you could have possible psychosis. And I was like, what does that even mean? I didn't even know what that meant. They said, no, you could see things. I'm like, oh, shit, that's bad. But to me, popping a pill is not the answer. You have to find out what it is causing that and address it and work on it. And,
1: I want to just say,
12: it's not easy.
1: Scott, I want to interject and add to what you're saying, or at least support, buttress, however you want to say it. You're 100% right. That is exactly what people need to understand. There is no scientific clinical proof that there's, you know, wiring in your brain or a chemical imbalance. They have not ever proven this. And what you're discussing, and I think is most important for people, is what is it? What is the origin story of this sadness or this bleak outlook you have on the world? Because there's something there, whether you need to go through some sort of a therapy or, there's Carl Jung or something. Like, find out what the core of this thing is, because you're never going to solve the problem. I was on SSRIs and I just felt nothing. And if that's the solution, I don't want any part of it. I want to feel something. And if it has to be sadness, then help me work through it.
0: That's when that's kind of like how what Kratom did to me. I started to feel nothing and I'd go off of it, go back on it. And I mean, that's what drugs do in general. They numb some feeling or pain or emotion. And I just got into a rhythm to where I didn't even know why I was doing what I was doing anymore when it comes to taking that stuff other than addiction. And so, but why? You gotta figure out why. And, I'm trying to figure that out for myself. And hopefully I will make good pace at that. But we'll see.
12: Right. Well, and I think the two things that I found out about me, a lot of it, and I think like a lot of it, the best thing is talking. Get a therapist or your best friend or whoever. And because they're going to see things that you're oblivious to, and you're going to go, really? I was doing that? I had no idea. And I will go on a side thing. I did, when I stopped taking my SSRIs, I started taking the ashwanda. I know I'm saying it wrong.
0: Ashwagandha. Yeah, it's good stuff.
12: Yes. I've noticed that it helps a lot, but I think a lot of it is, like I said, getting to the root of it. But then once you get to the root of it, you have to get out of your head, because it does usually tend to be some kind of a hang up that you have. Sometimes it is past trauma. I know a lot of mine is just past trauma, and I've had to go, you know, that happened, and you're going to be fine. Just get past it. I'm sorry, I have an alarm going off.
0: Right, that's all right. Now. That's all right, Scarlett.
12: There we go. I got it. Good. But, I think, you know, a lot of, it's all so, intertwined, you know, with how people are feeling the depression and like how you're saying people are self-medicating and that doesn't work, you know, just trying to, but the, like I said, there's people that are just so oblivious, like this woman who is going around stabbing people. You know,
0: probably not a good answer to your problems. Around. Probably not.
12: I'm so oblivious to that. You know, and what did she think was going to happen if she had not, you know, people, why do you have to kill her? Because she's coming after the police with two knives and they're told.
1: I mean, who hasn't felt like they want to just go out and stab a few people? You know what I mean?
12: Every day, I have to reel myself in and say, don't go throat punch that person.
1: Yeah, please do not go out and stab people today. Maybe tomorrow. Put that one off.
0: 24 hours at a time, Joe. one day at a time, we're not stabbing people.
12: Yeah, just sleep on that one.
0: Yeah.
12: Sleep on that one. And maybe tomorrow, if you feel like stabbing them, you know, maybe just hide your knife from yourself the night before or something.
0: Yeah. Anyway. Well, hey, thank you, Scarlett. We got to move on here.
12: I know. Yeah, it's good talking to y'all. So, but I hope everything gets better for everybody.
0: Thank you. Yes, we do too.
12: So,
0: thank you. Have a good Saturday out there.
12: Everybody love each other. Love you, Piss family. Bye.
0: Scarlett with
1: Scarlett's great for as crude and like as crazy as the stuff is that we talk about. Like, we have good people.
0: We do. I can't tell you how many notes and emails and DMs I got of messages of support, sympathy, and also they could identify with my situation, whether it's relationships or drug stuff. It's very remarkable. So thank you, everyone. Last call. Hey, caller, you're on the air.
13: Oh my gosh, Midnight Mike. Hey, how's it going? Long time listener, first time caller.
8: Quiet.
13: Yeah, I just wanted to call in. I just wanted to thank you. As a younger man who's married with kids, for what you were talking about yesterday. Just being open. I really appreciate it.
0: How young are you?
13: 39.
0: Okay. Yeah. We're about 10 year difference. Yeah. It's, you know, I appreciate it. It's sometimes it's tough. I think as dudes, as guys, it's tough for us to be open with what's going on in our head internally, because we think we can figure just stuff out on our own. And maybe for the most part, we're right. Maybe for the most part, we can figure things out and no one's any the wiser. But sometimes the battle is so waging and so ferocious inside that you got to let people know what's going on inside you.
14: Absolutely. No, 100%. 100%. I just wholeheartedly just wanted to say, you just got to keep being open. Even if it's online or with people on Discord or something like that, it's just having a community of people to talk to is very important.
0: Yes.
14: And I did want to just say, so glad Joe's back. It's the only way I can get my wife to listen to the show is when Joe's on. So,
15: why is that?
0: Yeah. Why is that?
14: Yeah. It's the extra sass. It's the Saturday fun day sass that you bring. I think she just likes it. You don't pull punches. She's very much like that, where I don't think, hurting people's feelings is sometimes just the aftermath of the truth.
0: Sure.
1: Oh, wow. That's a really nice quote.
0: So, okay, yeah.
1: Hurting people's feelings is the aftermath of the truth. Well put.
0: It certainly can be, yeah.
14: Yeah, it's sometimes emotions are obviously secondary to logic, so...
0: Yeah, it is. And that's things that I've avoided, which is conflict and trying to hurt people, which inevitably, the more you try to avoid it, the more you wind up hurting somebody, you know?
14: Yep. So. Yep.
0: But what was your name? We didn't catch your name.
14: Oh, Lynx.
0: Lynx. Hey, thank you for calling up. You got anything else for us?
14: No, just ready for that Judge Dredd Blade Runner future that we've got coming here and picking our factions. So super excited about it.
0: Yeah, it's going to be fun. Pick our factions and then be ruled by judges and AI. It'd be great. It's going to be so fun.
14: Yep. Well, you guys take care, okay?
0: Take care, man. Bye, Lynx.
14: Thanks.
16: Bye. Your phone's bad.
0: I'm going to shut down the phone lines there. I think we're going to get out of here, Joe. I think we're about at time.
1: Oh shit!
0: Yeah. Do you have one more clip for us to get out of here?
1: No, I mean, okay. Obviously I have other stuff. But
0: yeah, we'll get out of here.
1: Realize we're at 11:30.
0: Yeah, we're going to get out of here.
1: All right.
0: We're going to get the heck out of here.
1: You done blown another couple hours with these shenanigans?
0: Yep. We covered most of what's going on, at least in the U.S. and the world culturally.
1: Yeah.
0: Meme-wise, some AI shenanigans. So thank you, everyone, for listening to the live show. You can go to obdmpod.com or rbigdumbmouth.com if you want to support the show. There's a Discord, as little as $1 a month, and I'll be making more Patreon content updates once I get my moving done, and then I'll be able to get settled and figure things out and get back on a new normal schedule, whatever that looks like.
1: You know how, like, when you're sitting in the plane and it's not taking off and you got the pilot coming on every now and again, and he's like, still waiting for, we've got a couple planes circling above. We're going to be, where it looks like we're about six behind. Like, how did they say this vagina thing? What was that?
0: They probably had to come up with a really good one. Yeah.
1: Some of you might be experiencing some discomfort and,
0: it's like, I don't care what it smells like. Let's just get there.
15: All right, go. Yeah.
1: This is a pond hopper. We're just going, from Wichita to Chicago. It's fine.
0: I'll
1: deal with the vagina.
0: Yeah, I'll plug my nose, okay?
1: Yeah.
0: I'm going to be listening to a podcast anyways. I'll plug my nose, and then we'll get there. Everything's fine.
1: With enough duty-free liquor and some duct tape, we'll all be fine.
0: Exactly. We can get through this. Yeah, that's why I don't know. Some of those headlines, I question.
1: Yeah.
0: Yeah, questioned some of those headlines.
1: Yeah,
0: they were amusing. They were amusing, but I questioned them.
1: For sure.
0: Well, yeah, like I said, we'll be in the Discord until next time. There may not be a show on Wednesday, people. Like I said, I'll let people know as soon as I know. But until then, take care. Shabla goo. Thank you, Joe. Thank you, everyone. Shabla goo.
1: Here's your baby.
17: That's correct.
18: I find it right.
19: I mean, you got to put him in jail, but like, damn.
20: That's about all.
21: Shabla goo.
22: Sit, Ubu, sit. Good dog.
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0: you make it look easy, but we know it takes a lot of time and preparation for each show.
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0: and the hell. From courts to books, we lay it all bare. Just two good old boys with a casual flair.
1: Howdy, Ben. How are you today?
2: I'm doing all right, Gene.
1: That's good.
2: It's been a long week. I was up in DFW meeting with one of our more interesting clients.
1: Oh, yeah?
2: For several days.
1: Huh. So, well, that's not far of a road trip. Did you drive or fly?
2: I flew.
1: Okay. Yeah, I'm just like,
2: it's just long enough that, you know, it's like 3.5 hour drive.
1: No, from your house, really?
2: Yep.
1: It's 3.5 hours from here.
2: Depending on traffic, it's a 3.5 hour drive.
1: Wow.
2: And and if I drive my truck, first of all, especially going downtown,
1: get like 5 miles a gallon.
2: No. But drive my truck, I usually get about 13 to 15.
1: Yeah.
2: But finding a place to park downtown is just a nightmare. Yeah, I got to find a surface lot and all that. So I just
1: Uber it.

0: little Fiat convertible just for that purpose.
1: Yeah. Well, anyway, my CPU, I just noticed my CPU is pegged.
0: Uh-oh.
1: Do you know what it was?
0: I mean, I guess you like that kind of thing, but what?
1: Fucking Chrome, dude. I fucking hate these Chromium browsers. I hate them.
0: Well, don't run Chrome, run Edge.
1: That's a Chromium browser. It has the same memory leak and CPU problem when you have whatever. A bunch of tabs open.
0: Whatever.
1: So, literally, my CPU was at 100%. I closed Chrome. It's at 6%. Do you know how many tabs I have open right now in Firefox?
0: I wouldn't even venture to guess.
1: Over 300. And I'm not using jack shit.
0: Not really something to be proud of, but okay.
1: Why?
0: It's massive lack of organization if you have 300 open tabs.
1: No, it's a massive amount of organization. Mm. Groups, articles, studying. Uh-huh, anyway. Uh-huh. But anyway, I was up there and expanded our scope pretty good with this new data center client that's building out a shit ton of power. So
0: good. Well, you keep expanding. Maybe you'll need somebody like me to actually work for your company.
1: Anyway. What have you been up to, Gene?
0: Well, I fell asleep playing video games, so I had a productive day.
1: Which game?
0: X4. I'm still making training videos for that thing. What?
1: Not body cam?
0: I did play body cam. Dude, here's the harsh lesson of life, which I first learned when I turned 30. When you're 30, you don't play like a teenager. When you're 40, you play even less like a teenager. When you're 50, you're in a whole different league. So the thing with body cam, this is not a game where I can grab a nice sniper rifle and kind of camp out and wait for headshots. This is a game that is CQB.
1: Is it as pretty as it looks in the renders?
0: Oh my God. I actually recorded a video to send you, but my mic was turned off and I was talking the whole time. And when I realized the mic was off on the recording, I was like, well, that's stupid. You're not going to get the beautiful experience of me explaining everything as I'm walking around. It is an absolutely gorgeous game. It is photorealistic. There is no, like, Cyberpunk looks beautiful. This looks like you're walking through a photograph.
1: Well, have you seen the DLSS5 stuff that they've been putting out?
0: Yeah. Been watching a lot of those videos. That is nuts. I do have a 4080 in my laptop, so I should be able to actually use that once they optimize it.
1: I think you're going to have to wait a generation or two before you really have enough horsepower.
0: No.
1: They're talking about cutting your frame rate by half.
0: They said there are plenty of games that run at like 300 frames on that thing. They say that they will fully support the fourth series of processors. So all the 4,000 somethings should be able to utilize it. I think starting with the 4060 is the slowest one. 4060, 7080, 90, all of those will be able to do it. But right now, it's not optimized. And so the videos that you're seeing, most of those are recorded with dual 59 or 5090s.
1: What do you mean?
0: They're running DLS2 of them. Yeah, the DLS5 demos are recorded running dual 5090 GPUs in each machine. Because you're effectively cutting your frame rate, like you said, by half or less. And so they're actually running dual 5090. So that's basically an $8,000 to $10,000 rig.
1: Yeah, at minimum.
0: Uh-huh.
1: Because the 5090s, depending on the card, I've seen some of them as high as almost $6,000.
0: Yeah. Absolutely.
1: Which is just insane.
0: And again, I've told the story before. Seeing the water-cooled 5090 selling for $2,300, and I was like, if I wait one more year, I'll get it for less than $2,000, so I'm going to wait. Sucker.
1: Yep.
0: I mean, at this point, the card I took out, my 6950 that I replaced with the one that you got, it's probably worth more now than what I paid for the for the new card that we got.
1: Yeah.
0: Nuts.
1: Hey, while we're talking about video games, go to arcade.gov.
0: Okay. Let's take a look. Is there some funny meme stuff going on there?
1: Just go to arcade.gov.
0: Okay.
1: I love this White House and our president.

0: Hang on. Are you? No.
1: No, .gov. Gov.
0: Right, right, right. Okay, I'm there. Oh, hey, there's video games here.
1: Yup.
0: Well, wait a minute. Fly the bald eagle down the National Mall?
1: Yup.
0: Is that like...
1: Yeah. And no, then there's a protect the border from the incoming horde, which is oh my a god,
0: it's like that game that I used to love with the flying whatchamacallits. Yeah, yeah, what are those things?
1: And then border patrol Joust. Along no, the Rio Grande.
0: Oh my god, this is fucking awesome! I'm
1: the school lunch to make America healthy again.
0: Fuck, I hit the
1: fill your kids' Trump accounts.
0: This is great. I'm just going to play this the whole time we're doing the podcast.
1: Flappy Bird
0: is an awesome game. I mean, Flappy Bald Eagle. I'm just going to keep doing this. This is great.
1: Isn't this hilarious?
0: This is what our president's doing now. I mean,
1: dude, this is totally what I voted for.
0: Absolutely. It does kind of
1: some summer interns project.
0: It does have kind of Elon Musk written all over it, though.
1: Yeah. So you asked me a question while we're talking about Trump. What did you sign up for where I got $250 from Michael and Susan Dell?
0: Yeah, yeah, yeah.
1: And actually it's $500, one for each kid.
0: Oh, yeah, yeah. So you gotta be a Mormon and have a whole bunch of kids to get more money, I guess.
1: That was deposited in every Trump account in the country.
0: What's Dell got to do with it?
1: They're philanthropy. They donated money to
0: No way.
1: It. Yes.
0: So they're just giving every young kid free money?
1: That has a Trump account, they gave them $250.
0: Wow. Well, this might set off a chain reaction.
1: Yes, it may. That's the
0: You might get
1: point.
0: Rich through your kids, you little bastard.
1: No, it's not going to be that much, but with what I contribute and what other people contribute.
0: Plenty of billionaires out there. Every billionaire gave a kid $250, kid's going to have a loaded account.
1: Yep. Especially over time again. With interest.
0: Mm-hmm.
1: No, the Trump accounts are a huge win. Anyone who's denying their kids that opportunity is insane because they can cash it out when they turn 18 or they can keep it till they're 60.
0: Yeah.
1: And they can take it all out at once or not, but it's post-tax money going in.
0: That's awesome.
1: So it's like a Roth IRA.
0: Right, right. That's awesome.
1: It really is. It's smart.
0: God damn it, I hit the ground again. Yeah.
1: You really are cool. Playing the fucking game, aren't
0: you? Well, yeah, I mean, like it takes a whole brain to do a podcast. I could be reading articles and playing a game and talking to you at the same time. It's usually what I'm doing.
1: Anyway, I just think it's pretty damn
0: Trump
1: cool.
0: Trump arcade. This is great.
1: Yeah. And then the post office has confirmed that the protocols for the election are in
0: for
1: place.
0: For shredding the ballots? Yeah, yeah, yeah.
1: Yep.
0: Good. No fake ballots allowed.
1: Hey, man, I think that's a pretty big deal, actually,
0: big
1: for
0: deal.
1: This midterm.
0: I agree, man. That the Democrats are starting to worry, I think.
1: They should be.
0: I agree.
1: Like, there's no way in hell, and it's possible, but I just don't believe Texas is going to go for Tallarico with everything coming out.
0: They better not, man. Otherwise, we might have to move. Holy shit, they have a pirated Tetris version.
1: Yeah, and they've got a snake.
0: How do you turn the things in here?
1: I don't know.
0: Oh, there we go. I figured out how to turn them. Yeah, this is awesome. Like, I can't imagine doing a podcast without playing Tetris at the same time on our national presidential website.
1: Yeah.
0: This is exactly what I was imagining. Oh, my God. Well, we do have some stuff that we covered that we should probably at some point talk about.
1: Okay. Like what?
0: I'm going to lose this Tetris match if I have to look it up. God damn it, Ben. Like, that we had a constitutional amendment that got shot down by the Democrats for locking the Supreme Court to...
1: Mm-hmm.
0: To the current
1: 9 members.
0: Yeah. Mm-hmm. Yep. That I actually didn't even hear about that, so that must have not have been particularly anticipated to do anything.
1: No, but it's just making a point that the Democrats are going to pack the court.
0: Oh, well, I think that they, at this point, I think they think that that's their only option that they can do. So,
1: yeah.
0: Doesn't
1: really. So, did you see the story about the H-1Bs?
0: What was the story? Just start, don't ask me. Just start talking about this stuff and I'll jump in if I read it.
1: Okay, the H-4 EADs, H-1B spouse.
0: Yeah. I did see the story about spouses.
1: So, it looks like they're going to kill 600+ thousand work authorizations.
0: Which is good.
1: Yeah. Yeah.
0: Because we never voted for that shit.
1: Exactly.
0: So, there's no point in allowing them. Yeah, I think, you know, when I was hiring H-1Bs many, many years ago and talking about how it's a bad idea, there was no... Nobody was coming in with a spouse. Guys were showing up solo. Like, there was no expectation of a spouse showing up.
1: Mm-hmm.
0: So this must be a more recent phenomenon where somebody was bitching enough about, well, what? Why can't I bring my wife? You know, my wife.
1: Go ahead.
0: Well, this is clearly something that hopefully it'll make people think about just putting a permanent damper on the whole H-1B thing altogether. Because I think it's a scam. We don't need any H-1Bs. We really don't.
1: Since January of 24, for the first time since the 1930s, the foreign-born population dropped.
0: Really?
1: We are now negative 2.9 million.
0: That's amazing.
1: Foreign-born.
0: Yeah, fucking foreigners. Fuck them.
1: Under Biden, the reported foreign-born grew 8.3.
0: Wow. Well, that's not surprising given the encouragements that they were getting. I mean, that's the thing is you have to accept the fact that if the conditions are such that it's encouraged, people will show up. Look at what's happening in Europe. They're not, you know, showing up because it's a hard life in Europe for them. They're showing up because they're staying in the fucking hotels with room service as soon as they get off the boat and go to the local register here. If you're a, what do they call them? What's the politically correct name they're using for them in Europe? You know, political migrants or whatever the fuck, asylum seeker, some whatever bullshit.
1: Asylum.
0: Military age men should not be able to be that. Period. End of story.
1: No.
0: It's insanity. But yeah, the whole H-1B thing, there's certainly plenty of people here in Texas. And in fact, the reason that Texas is so damn Muslim right now is just because of H-1Bs. When I lived in Dallas, dude, you couldn't throw a stick without hitting a Pakistani.
1: Oh, or an Indian.
0: Yeah. And
1: HCL, man.
0: Most of those companies have gotten to a point where they've got Pakistanis or Indians either as CEO or if not CEO, then certainly in other C-level positions.
1: Well, and again, even my company.
0: Well, there you go. There's nothing inherently wrong with having somebody that's of a different nationality in a position like that. The problem is that we have people in the U.S. capable of doing all those jobs. And what we've done is created this artificial system where we actually preference foreigners over local people. And originally that started under the guise of we can save 30% on salary. But right now, it's total bullshit.
1: You can't anymore with the $100,000... fee and right. Then the spouse is not being able to work.
0: Yeah, we're getting to a better level. But even just using foreigners overseas, just outsourcing, not even importing them here. I can't remember if I told the story, so if I have, stop me. But I remember this one company where I came in that was, you know, like they had good sales numbers, but their expenses just kept going up and up and up. So I came in there as the COO. And started digging through and trying to understand where they're spending all their money and what's going on. And they had a few outsourced developers in like Burma. India. No, okay. It was like Burma. It was like they originally were hired when they were living in Australia as students. They were getting like their master's degrees in computer science or something. And they were super cheap. I mean, we're talking like, I think the company was paying both of them somewhere around $20,000 a year. And then they ended up leaving Australia, presumably because their visas expired. Went back home to Burma, or maybe it was Nepal, but it was one of those countries. And then, you know, proceeded to continue working as developers. And I remember that I started getting a little suspicious of what all they're doing, because the CEO wasn't even sure how many people are working in our, you know, Burmese office. I'm like, you have an office in Burma? It's like, yeah, we pay for an office for them to work out of. And, you know, we got our two guys that have been with us for a long time. They're kind of managing it. And I think they have a couple of people there that are doing some work. So I started calling up to find out more info about these guys. And the first thing I found out when I did the research is that the cost of living there is roughly $5,000 a year is the average salary.
1: Damn.
0: In the country, right? So it's very low-tech agrarian with a couple of, you know, cities that have internet. But it's like everything is super cheap. You can have a full-time maid in your house for like less than $5,000 a month, or a month, $5,000 a year. For less than $5,000 a year, you have full-time maid. And so I started calling this. I remember calling and asking for one of the two guys, and the receptionist there with a British accent says, I can let him know that you called, but I'm not sure when he's going to be in the office because he's got his polo lesson right now.
1: Mm-hmm.
0: So we're paying these guys $75,000 a piece by that point. $75,000 a year, which you could absolutely hire a person in the U.S. to do that job. Now it's going to be a junior person, but these guys were junior people initially, and then it's kind of, you know, grew into their positions. They don't have any experience working for other companies. They were hired when they were in college. And can you imagine what a $75,000 salary in a country where the average salary of the population is $5,000 gets you? Well, it gets you polo lessons. It gets you, I looked up the address where one of these guys was living.
1: A lot of hookers and blow.
0: Do you want to guess the size of the house?
1: 10,000 square feet.
0: At least 10,000 square feet. Maybe 15. I mean, it was not a house. It was a mansion with two different garages.
1: Mm-hmm.
0: And it was like a C-shaped house where you got a left side garage and you got like a south garage, a north garage. You got a huge piece of land with a circle driveway in the front. I mean, they were living a high life. I don't think either one of these guys was doing jack shit in terms of actual work at this point. I think they effectively were the ones that
1: outsourcing.
0: Were. Yeah. 100% outsourcing to the local population to do those jobs and then keeping like 90% of the money that they were being paid. And then with the lifestyle costs of living there, living like kings. And then, of course, and this is should totally be expected for these types of folks, then I find out that they're not exclusively working for us, even though they're getting paid full-time money. Like, the expectation is these are two of our guys working full-time, and they have a couple of people that are helping them. And then we're also paying for rental for the office for them, which again, $5,000 a year, average salary, we're paying like $1,800 a month for their office. What do you think their office looks like?
1: Sure, it's pretty
0: immaculate. So it's just insanity. And then after that point, I was like, okay, do we have a copy of all the source code? Because if we don't, that's mission number one, get all the source code. Because those guys will absolutely, they know that they've been ripping the company off for years. They know what they've been doing, and they're going to try and blackmail. And that's exactly what ended up happening, is that they basically what, you know, they wouldn't provide source code. They were like, well, no, it's ours. It's like, no, it's not yours. We've been literally paying you for 6 years to work on this stuff. You don't own any of this stuff. That wasn't the position they took. Because again, what they know, what are you going to do? The worst thing you can do is just stop paying them. But you're not going to extradite them. You're not going to sue them. You're not going to do anything in that country. So yeah. Don't use outsourced labor unless it's somebody that you can literally walk away from in 10 minutes. You need somebody physically answering calls and you want to hire somebody in the Philippines and pay them, you know, $350 an hour. Okay. Yeah, you could do that. Just make sure that they're basically running on a remote session on the computer that's running here. And that if you need to get rid of them, you can literally just shut off access and say you're done as of right now and walk away and nothing changes. Somebody else can pick it up immediately. Don't do anything where you actually have proprietary data or anything that would be hard to replace. Do not do that overseas. Don't trust it. And frankly, the way I would treat the H-1Bs wouldn't be too dissimilar from that. Because the H-1Bs, that's the other thing is, you know, you're paying crazy money to have them here. They start looking for another company that'll sponsor them where they can jump to immediately. There's zero kind of gratitude from them.
1: Yeah, but H-1Bs are also effectively wage slaves in a lot of ways. And the reason why is because they have to have another company sponsor them or they have to leave.
0: But the problem is both in Austin and in San Francisco, almost every company sponsors H-1Bs. Like this process is a standard thing that they've already got set up with a whole bunch of employees doing that. So it's not hard for Joe Schmo working as an H-1B at Dell to drive down 3 miles, go to Apple and say, hey, what do you guys have that I can do? I'm an H-1B, I'm going to need sponsorship, but, you know, here's my resume. And like all these kind and drive down to downtown and do the same thing at Google. This is not a new thing. And unfortunately, all these companies abuse this process and it is not any cheaper. When I had a lot of H-1Bs that I was using them because, I mean, it was Ameriprise is where I was working and they basically had a deal. They had a mandate to use them. I would have never hired them. But those H-1Bs back, this would have been in 2008, 2009 time frame. Our cost for them was already $75,000 a year. Mm-hmm. And these are for basically SOC operators. So guys sitting in the security operations center.
1: Which is not something you want to necessarily outsource.
0: God, no. I made the arguments. I was overruled.
1: So the SOCs that I have had affiliations with, whether that was at the energy company I worked with, that mm-hmm. was all U.S. persons in-house. Mm-hmm. And then, you know, working to build several SOCs, both there and then at a former employer, building out an OT SOC, you know, we had multiple locations around the world. Yep. So, you know, it was our employees. They mm-hmm. just happened to be in the U.S., Greece, and Singapore. Yep. So you had to follow the Sun model. With what I'm doing with the company I'm at now and what we're trying to do is we're going to have multiple options. Mm-hmm. We're going to have full U.S. persons, U.S. based. Mm-hmm. And we're going to have, you know, we've got our fusion center in Poland. We've got other places. We've got a Singapore division. So we can do that. And being an international company, one of the things that we also have to realize is data sovereignty laws are now a thing.
0: Yep.
1: And you have to have, if you want an international audience, you have to have an international presence.
0: Yeah. Yep. That's true. And the way that a lot of companies get around the whole hiring H-1Bs thing is they simply sign a contract with an H-1B aggregator. Mm-hmm.
1: Yes, like HCL.
0: Yeah, and there's a bunch of them. But essentially, as far as the company is concerned, well, we don't have any H-1Bs. We outsource a number of jobs to a company that is multinational. So they have Americans.
1: HLC is literally an Indian company.
0: Yeah. Well, most of them are. Yeah. What was the other ones? There's a couple other big Indian ones that do that. I'm blanking out on their names, though. But they were very well known. They have tons of people both in India and in the U.S. But they were essentially picking up these like large outsourced contracts to do work in the U.S. But everybody knew it was a wink, wink, nudge, nudge. That we're just using them for H-1Bs. Like, yeah, they handle them, and then they scoop 30% of whatever we're paying per person off the top, and then they're just sending in people from, and I'm sure they're, you know, they're advertising these as well-paid U.S. jobs where you work there for 6 months, then you can bring your spouse, and then she can start working. Like, they know how this shit works. They're going to promote this in other countries to maximize in whatever scamminess they can pull off in the U.S. And it's not illegal scamminess. It's just a very poorly set up system that, thank God, that Trump is finally doing something about. But if it were up to me, I would just shut the whole damn thing down and say, hey, everyone who's got an H-1B right now, you have a 1 year window that is ticking down. Companies, you have 1 year to find an American for that job. If you can't find them, guess you're going to have that job be open. And all the H-1Bs, you have a 1 year to plan your trip back. Done. We are done. Because this is one of the absolutely worst things you can do to a country's most educated workforce, is to have them compete either financially or due to contracts. It's like a closed competition. Like, literally, companies are not going to be even looking at hiring people that are qualified, that are in America, because they have relationships, international relationships, with these companies that are going to fill the jobs with H-1Bs. It's not even a cost savings thing anymore. It's just like convenience. And most companies, decision makers, absolutely are anti-American. I've seen it so many times firsthand. These people are all globalists. Mm-hmm. They think they live in the global world, not in the U.S.
1: of the world.
0: Yeah, well, that's the way they look at it. Because, hey, my department's overseas. I've got all these people. I don't care where they reside. None of this matters. I don't care where they're living, where they're working, who they're a citizen of, what kind of laws they have to abide by, what country they're spying for under this guise. None of that matters. We'll just, you know, as long as I'm able to fill all these roles immediately without actually having to go and do any interviews myself. They've outsourced management up to the level where they're not even doing interviews. It's very sad. It's a very sad thing. And I also guarantee that I'd be working right now if it wasn't for H-1Bs.
1: Maybe.
0: Oh, I 100%. 100%
1: guarantee. If you spent as much time in a week playing...
0: I spend an hour a week. That's plenty to find a job. I've never needed to spend more than an hour a week.
1: As much time on finding a job as you do video games, you'd be fine.
0: But you might as well just tell me, if you spent as much time not eating as you do eating, then you'd be losing weight. I mean, come on, dude. That's a ridiculous thing to say.
1: Have you seen the pictures of the Abraham Lincoln and everybody losing their shit over the rust?
0: Yes. That's normal. That's not a...
1: It is completely normal.
0: Hey, it's in salt water, guys.
1: That's what steel holes
0: do. It's in salt water.
1: You have to paint the boats at least usually once every few years.
0: Yeah, it's once a year is the normal schedule for the U.S. Navy.
1: Well, I'm sure for them, but I'm talking about commercial vessels.
0: Oh, yeah, yeah, commercial.
1: The rust bleed through is just a thing.
0: It's normal. Like, they're built for that. And the thing you got to remember is, once you get a layer of oxidization on there, that rust, it's not like it's going deep and penetrating. Like, the rust actually... It's
1: surface.
0: Yeah, it's surface rust. And look, it's actually worse if you have some paint and it gets under the paint into pockets. That could be worse. But if it's just surface rust where you have raw steel in contact with seawater, your fastest rusting is going to happen in like the first month. Mm-hmm. After that, it's going to start slowing down.
1: But people just losing their shit.
0: Oh, yeah. Yeah. They think the ship is like, you know, like it would have been sinking any day now.
1: By the way, we need to say a quick prayer for all the ladyboys in Thailand.
0: They're busy right now making good money. I don't know why they need a prayer, man. They're super busy making money.
1: Because they're not going to be able to walk. Mm.
0: They're going to be walking bowed-legged, just like all the seamen.
1: Oh, my goodness.
0: They're taking advantage of them right now.
1: Hey,
0: free market, man. I have nothing against it.
1: Did you see the Doug Burgum announced that the arch is officially going to be breaking ground?
0: No.
1: Yeah.
0: Where's this happening?
1: DC.
0: So
1: in really? Arlington. Yeah.
0: Oh, the Trump arch. I mean the great Trump run. Yeah, arch, yeah.
1: Mm-hmm.
0: The Trumpian arch.
1: Well, you know, this idea of having an arch where they're putting it goes back like 125 years.
0: I vaguely recall seeing something about that years and years and years ago. Yeah. Yeah. Because, I mean, we've had, people after World War II and even going all the way back to Rome, obviously, have built arches to commemorate victories.
1: Wars. Yeah.
0: Yeah. Well, usually not losses in the war, usually obviously. Victories. So. Yeah, that's awesome. That's Trump is definitely making some lasting impacts on DC anguish of the Democrats.
1: It's so good.
0: Yeah. We should maybe look at putting up some arches for some Confederate generals while we're at it.
1: Well, there are Confederate monuments at Arlington.
0: Mm-hmm.
1: Arlington holds Union and Confederate soldiers.
0: There you go.
1: And after the Civil War, the Veterans Administration, considered Confederate soldiers United States veterans.
0: Yep. Yeah. Which is a weird thing if you think about it, where like both sides are veterans, but okay.
1: Well, it's the only logical position from the North standpoint. They said we were one country.
0: Yeah.
1: The South didn't feel that
0: way. Yeah, they would have to admit that they were on the wrong side of the war, even if they won, if they didn't do what they did. That's a good point.
1: So if the number of foreign-born keeps dropping at the rates that it has been, we'll be down from a high of 53 million. Or I'm sorry, 58 million down to less than 30 million by January of 29.
0: Mm. Wow. That's awesome.
1: That'd be big, dude.
0: Yeah.
1: On the job front.
0: It'd be better if it was 28th, but yeah.
1: On the job front, the Gigafactory area over there near you.
0: Yep.
1: They just bought another parcel of land twice as big across the road.
0: Damn. Wow.
1: Elon's making some investments, man.
0: Yeah, he is. Yeah.
1: And that does not, everybody's talking about a market crash, this, that, and the other.
0: Mm-hmm.
1: I don't think so. I believe in the dollar milkshake theory. We're just going to suck it all back to here, and we're going to be the last economy in the world to crash.
0: Yeah, I think there will be some adjustments. I don't think it's going to be like all smooth sailing from now till eternity.
1: Yes.
0: But yeah, generally speaking, we're in best shape to absorb any kind of adjustments that are happening.
1: Well, and here's the thing, like this Terrafab, if he actually produces literally 10 times in a vertically integrated factory, 10 times the world's current output of all chips.
0: Yeah.
1: Chip shortage? It's
0: pretty cool. Well, okay. So we're talking about chip shortage. Let's jump on that real quick too then. So I was watching a video where the guy was analyzing I can't remember the acronym, but it's something like the Chip Producers Association report on something. So it's basically a very niche industry reporting for people that are doing physical chip manufacturing. And what that prediction was saying, that while the supplies are still very tight in 2026, looking at the investments and increases in production capabilities of the member companies, it looks like we're going to cross equilibrium point, meaning that the number of orders is going to be the same as the number of available chip production in mid 2027, which means If you can manage to not buy anything like memory, like SSDs, if you can hold off a year, the prices will start dropping. And usually when they drop, they start dropping aggressively. So I had an SSD that looked like it went bad, turned out to be a bad cable. But I texted Ben. I'm like, hey, what? Well, actually, I texted you saying, what do you use for recovery? And you weren't very helpful. But
1: I was very helpful.
0: Yeah, you gave me some Linux product thing.
1: Yes.
0: Mm-hmm.
1: The right tool for the right job.
0: Yes. And
1: but it wasn't even a dead drive, dude. You had a bad SATA cable.
0: It wasn't. It was a bad cable. Yeah. So I ended up. Well, I went before I realized that was the problem. I ended up going and pricing some stuff, and it turned out there was a 4 terabyte M2 SSD that was on sale on Amazon.
1: $600
0: Yeah, I thought it was even $499. So I thought it was $500. But either way, it was on sale for like $200 off for Lexar, and it wasn't too bad. It was a one previous generation. So it maxed out at about 7 gigs per second transfer rates. The current generations do double that, about 14, 15. And I looked at the prices. And now that one, it's fairly new. So it came out after the price increase. But the one that I have is made by Western Digital. And I looked at how much I bought it for, which was like $249 for 4 terabytes 18 months ago. And right now it's selling for $699.
1: Damn it.
0: And I'd say mid next year, you'd probably be able to pick that up for about $350. And probably by the end of next year, by Christmas time of next year, probably back down to $250.
1: Yeah.
0: Because
1: by the way, it's worth reminding everybody that the Iranians had claimed to sink the Lincoln.
0: Hmm. Yeah, it's. I guess if you're listening to the Iranians, there's all kinds of things they say.
1: I'm just saying.
0: It's such a cultural thing to just lie there. Like every word that comes out of their mouth is a lie.
1: No, I agree. Hardware should hopefully start to come down.
0: Yeah.
1: And if something like the Terafab comes online.
0: Even if it doesn't online, it's just the fact that it's being built. It means that companies are going to want to hedge their bets a little bit and not put in massive orders right now. They're going to be like, well, I'll do half that order right now, and then I'll assume I'll do the other half on Terafab.
1: Yeah.
0: Right? So it'll ease tension, which is going to be a key thing. And I think the memory that is going to be the last to drop in price is DDR6 stuff, because that's still cutting edge,
1: some of the CAN memories.
0: Yeah. But and with error correction and stuff, you know, like stuff genuinely for data centers.
1: All right. So do you want to talk about the Lindsay, whatever her name is, case or some football controversies?
0: Well, we could do either. The only two other things I've got here, well, I got a few things, more than two, but I want to talk a little bit about Abdul El Sayed, but we can talk about Lindsay first.
1: All right, so as of today, they are still a hung jury.
0: Yep.
1: But they have refused to remove the apparent one juror that's holding this up.
0: Yeah, yeah, the pink hat lady.
1: Whoever this is, you know, I know, I don't think it's, I don't, I think, you think it's a acquit that's holding this up?
0: Yeah.
1: Or the other way around?
0: Oh, I see what you're saying. So you're thinking that like they're all willing to just say, nah, she's crazy. So
1: yeah,
0: let's.
1: And
0: yeah,
1: one guy's holding out.
0: Could be one guy.
1: Remember, there's nine women and three men.
0: You're right. Yeah, that's a very good point. So you're probably statistically correct here. That's probably the one guy trying to hold out for guilty. And everybody else is like, who cares? Just killed three kids. What's the big deal?
1: No matter what, she shouldn't go home ever again.
0: Oh, I don't think there's any chance. I think the two places that she's going to go from where she's at right now is either prison for the rest of her life or a mental asylum for at least 20 years.
1: That needs to be for the rest of her
0: life.
1: Yeah,
0: yeah. But remember, they're not, like, once you put them in an asylum, it's really up to the doctors to say if and when they are no longer in need of the care that the asylum provides. If they're like, if they, they've now gotten the capability to be self, what's the phrase? You know, they can take care of themselves.
1: Of their own recognition.
0: Yeah. So it's not quite like a prison. This is why they're fighting so hard to put her in prison, is because prison's prison, but an asylum, you got, you might get lucky and have some female doctor that totally agrees with her a year from now, say, yeah, you know, she's kind of gotten better. She was feeling, she was bad. She was sick and she's no longer sick and she's capable of taking care of herself. And so we're going to let her go. That's the real danger with the asylums. Now, if you look at all the sort of asylum horror stories from the 1920s, 30s, and 40s, it was all about the opposite, where the asylums never wanted to release anybody. But
1: well, and the biggest problem we had with asylums is a lot of them conducted research.
0: Yeah, but that's because those weren't really people. They were just sort of research. NPCs.
1: Yeah.
0: I mean, if you're going to do it, would you rather do it in a population that is working and being, you know, doing something positive for themselves in society, or a population of people that are just drugged out because they're crazy? I'm not saying whether you should or shouldn't do the research. I'm saying if you're going to do it, who would you do it on? So
1: willing participants that knowingly enter into an ethical agreement.
0: So the blacks. Sounds like you're say saying, well, it sounded like that's what I heard. Okay. I mean, I guess we could.
1: I think
0: do that.
1: Like what happened at Tuskegee was horrible.
0: Right, right. But, you know, giving people syphilis just to see what happens. I mean.
1: And purposefully leaving it untreated.
0: Well, that's how you see what happens. Yeah. If you're going to treat it, it's not really a test.
1: So, anyway, no, Lindsay Clant, like, men are leaving their girlfriends.
0: And girlfriends are leaving men just as much.
1: That, yeah.
0: Yeah.
1: You know what? Way to dodge a bullet.
0: I know. That's the way I look at it. It's like, dude, if your girlfriend left because she didn't like that your opinion was maybe you shouldn't kill kids, you dodged a bullet. Because, you know, she probably would have wanted to do that at some point.
1: Yeah.
0: And the other silver lining, I was going to say the other great thing, but it's not great. It's just the silver lining of this whole incident is people are really more seriously starting to realize what I've been saying for the last 30 years. The 19th was a mistake, and it's a mistake that needs to be fixed if we want to have America become great again. America cannot be great the way it was great without getting rid of the 19th. Women are inherently incapable of serving in the role of a voter. It's just genetics. If a woman has so much testosterone flowing through her that she could be a good voter, you know, she's not really a woman at that point.
1: Well, and a lot
0: just
1: of
0: Brittany
1: the,
0: Grinds.
1: A lot of a lot of the funny memes that I have seen are, well, don't tell a man he can't grape because of testosterone, right? If you can murder because of your stuff.
0: Yeah. Yeah. Or anything. I mean, it's just like if you're willing to accept a 36 month post birth abortion as an okay thing, which is effectively what they're doing, then yeah, I mean, I don't see a problem with, like, literally every case of rape should just be thrown out of the courts at that point.
1: Yeah.
0: It's just retarded. It is completely retarded. And the real issue here that I see isn't even so much that some one woman out of 300 million people is crazy and did this. It's the reaction of literally millions of women to what she did. Yeah. It's a sick, mentally deranged reaction to an event that nobody in their right mind would ever consider to be an okay thing.
1: You saw what Nick Freitas posted.
0: I didn't see today.
1: So he pointed out, because someone was saying, men commit more murders than women.
0: Right.
1: And he goes, yeah, because your murders are labeled as healthcare.
0: Nice.
1: And The statistics from last year were just astonishing. It was like a few hundred thousand committed, you know, by men in whatever period, and it was millions.
0: Yeah, like, it was literally like every woman had two abortions last year.
1: Yeah.
0: It is absolutely of the appropriate age and appropriate hair color. But it is... We are in those final years of Rome, and if we do nothing, it'll end much like Rome ended.
1: If we didn't have those abortions... Mm-hmm. We would have a great birth rate.
0: Oh, absolutely. Absolutely.
1: And here's the fucked up thing. The vast, vast, vast majority of them are black.
0: Yeah. Yeah.
1: That's true. That's accounting for as a percentage of the population, right? Mm-hmm. In absolute numbers.
0: Yeah, more whites than absolute, women, but as a percentage, absolutely, yeah. Yeah, it's... But your point about the birth rate is a very, very valid one, because you can't argue that abortion isn't one of the absolutely major contributors
1: to
0: the decline in the population growth.
1: But it's not in Europe. When you look at the abortion laws and statistics in Europe, it is a very different picture. America has been killing itself for a long time. It has to stop.
0: I think the stats I saw in one of the programs was that since abortions started becoming more popular as a form of birth control, so like since the 1960s, basically, there have been more children killed than the current population of America. So over 300 million abortions have been performed in those like 60, 70-year period.
1: It's sad. And here's the thing.
0: How can you call this a Christian country?
1: I don't. I wish it was, but it's not. Here's the thing. My position on abortion has evolved over the years. Earlier in life, I would have told you, nope, life begins at conception. It is done. Anything else is murder. Mm-hmm. What I will say now, I still believe life begins at conception. I think it is morally reprehensible to choose, especially if it was a product of consensual sex, it is utterly despicable to choose selfishness over that child's life. However, I will say that I do not believe the government should force anyone to live for anyone else, and I cannot use the force of government to stop you from making that decision.
0: No, I agree with that. I just think we ought to be putting abortionists in prison.
1: And it ought to be morally unthinkable.
0: Well, if it's morally unthinkable, then the people that do it need to be in prison, not be working as doctors making six figures.
1: Yes.
0: Right? I mean, other things that are morally reprehensible, we don't allow people to make money off of.
1: On a little tangent, there's a Joe Rogan meme that started.
0: Of?
1: A quote.
0: Yeah.
1: What Donald Trump should do after leaving office is run for governor of California and just take it over and fix it.
0: Fuck California.
1: It would be fucking hilarious. No, can you imagine if Trump was governor of California?
0: Yeah.
1: They would melt the fuck down.
0: The problem with California is Californians. It is not the governor. It's never been the governor. It's been the fact that in California, the Democrats represent a vast majority of the population. It's not the complete majority, right? There's still about 35% Republicans living there. God knows why, and I keep telling friends like Jesse, why the fuck are you still there? You need to move to Texas. But it's a state, much like Washington State, incidentally, that has an overwhelming percentage of its population believe in socialism. Believe in all the lies that the left spreads, believe that they're living on stolen land, believe all this complete bullshit that, you know, women are women just because they say so.
1: Mm-hmm.
0: This is not the governor saying this shit. It's the population of the state, the majority of population of the state saying this. And that doesn't limit it to the, like, poorly educated percentage of the population. The majority of people in tech say this. The majority of people that are starting companies in California that are multi-millionaires think the same thing. You look at the guys that have moved out of California, like Musk, they definitely changed their opinions. They were very staunch liberals 20 years ago. You look at them 20 years ago, they were absolutely the ones making fun of conservatives and what conservatives are doing. So it's problem with California is Californians. And I've always said that the best thing that can happen, and I would never actually, you know, encourage anyone to do this, of course, but best thing that could happen to California would be a tectonic plates moving.
1: Well, if we had a different Pacific coastline, you know, hey.
0: Yeah, that'd be great. If Arizona was our Pacific coastline, it'd be much better.
1: Yeah, exactly.
0: So there's a video that came out, and I think this is mostly still making the rounds on X, and I hope it gets picked up by more mainstream media as well. There's a guy named James Radley that did a very in-depth look at this guy in Michigan, Abdul El Said, and that he is like next level beyond Mandami. He's an absolutely product of the Muslim Brotherhood. Both of his parents heavily involved in the Muslim Brotherhood. He's got attendance at their events. He's got financial support coming from Egypt, from Muslim Brotherhood. He's got like, it's a enough information in that guy's video that should clearly disqualify this guy from running and should, you know, trigger something. Like, you can't deport him because he was born here, unfortunately. But, you know, anchor babies, this is the problem with anchor babies, is you have people that want to destroy America and its way of life coming to America in order to have a child who then they indoctrinate. Oh, yeah, I guess that would include Hassan as well.
1: Yep.
0: But biker. We've got a bunch of these people here now that, you know, they're U.S. native born citizens.

0: Well,
1: yeah, I've got a problem with that.
2: Yeah.
1: But
2: I don't think citizenship should be tied to where you're physically born. It should be tied to how you think. And if you don't think like an American,
1: if your parents were American citizens,
2: that, it makes no difference, dude. What makes a difference is what is in the brain of that person, not what piece of land they were born on. America, it wasn't built by people that were born in the other side of the Atlantic from Europe, where their relatives came from. It was built by people that had a shared common values and a view of what they wanted in a country, which didn't exist in Europe. Mm-hmm. And that's what they built. And now having people show up here from the Middle East, from Indonesia, from China, from all these different places in the world, where their view of what they want in America is basically like a Tajikistan. You know, they want a Turkmenistan in America. They want to have their own completely separate community.
1: Trump straight in the Middle East.
2: Yeah, maybe that's where we're going to end up having to move out there, because this country is getting filled up with people that want the opposite.
1: Well, the good news is I don't think Tallarico or Al Sayed is going to have a shot in hell of winning. But
2: I hope not.
1: Yeah.
2: But I don't know, man. I didn't think that Joe Biden had a shot in hell of winning. I thought that was a complete shoo-in election. It was pretty obvious. Trump did a great job. I mean, not as good as he was, as we would hope on certain fronts, but he did certainly a job that should have gotten him reelected. And after he beat Hillary, to have him lose to Biden, come on. And yet, look what happened. So, I don't discount the fact that Democrats will 100% cheat. I expect that to happen. I expect it to happen in Texas. I expect it to happen in Michigan. I expect it to happen everywhere. There will be cheating happening. Brazen cheating. Enough cheating that even if half of them get caught cheating, there's enough cheating going on by the other half to still take the election. So we have to be vigilant on this shit.
1: Yes, and we have to vote.
2: And we have to sign up to actually be monitors at polling places, not just vote. I don't think it's enough to vote in this coming election. I think it's going to have to be, not this one. I mean, the one that's 2.5 years from now. That one is going to be one that the Democrats absolutely will see as their last shot at regaining majority. And they will do whatever it takes. And this has always been a difference, right, between the left and the right in how they've acted. The left has always had an attitude of whatever it takes. The ends justify the means. It's more important that we win because we are better people than those crazies on the right. That's always been their attitude. On the right, the attitude has never been win at all costs. It's always been, let's do things fairly. It has pissed me off an immense number of times throughout my life when I watch Republicans win and then proceed to demonstrate how honorable and fair they are by handing out leadership positions to Democrats that were elected. Like, you fucking morons, you're literally digging your own graves. Why, oh, why would you do this?
1: Well, but you did see the ballot proposition here in Texas, right?
2: Yeah. I'm just saying, over the last like 40 years of me watching this shit, I've seen it so many times where there's like Newt Gingrich's, you know, when he shut down the government. Like, when you get to a point where it's obvious that the majority of American people are supporting you, do not try and be generous to the losers. Like, that's the time to fortify and solidify your position and make sure that the other team never has a chance to win again. And the Republicans just fumble it every fucking time. It's just frustrating.
1: I think it's changing, Gene.
2: I'd love to see that.
1: Well, we will see this midterm.
2: We will. Yeah, and let's see what happens, because my prognosis for midterm has improved. I think there's a higher chance of Republicans maintaining control. If they could only figure out what to do with control in Senate, that'd be awesome too. They don't know what the fuck to do with it. But Initially, I was a little concerned because it did look like the Democrats were going to make quite a bit of headway. Now, I'm not so sure the Democrats are going to be able to do that.
1: Okay. Well, I think the majority could actually expand. Like, I really do.
2: Mm-hmm.
1: But, you know, I just have a real hard time believing Tallarico's numbers are what they are. So, I don't know. We'll see.
2: Yeah. Well, we should certainly do what we can, assuming they are correct. And then when we realize they're wrong, then we can, you know, do a high five. But you can't just assume, oh, it'll be all right. Those numbers are obviously inflated. He's never going to get those votes. And then watch with mouth agape as he gets those numbers.
1: Mm-hmm.
2: Oh, yeah, I told you I'm voting for Bernie Sanders now, right?
1: No.
2: Oh, yeah. I'm pretty sure I sent you that.
1: For what?
2: So Bernie Sanders has a quote from him that just came out.
1: Mm-hmm.
2: Do we want to live in an America where AI companies like Flock can work with the government to track our every movement? You want to live in an America where our privacy rights and civil liberties enshrined in the Constitution are traded away so that oligarchs can collect more information and increase their profits even more? Okay. I mean,
1: when was that said, though?
2: That was last week.
1: Okay.
2: Obviously, I'm not voting for him, but I'm just saying, you know, it's nice when the clock that's broken comes around to the right time. Yeah, and he continues, the answer must be no. We cannot allow America to become a surveillance state where a handful of these oligarchs profit by giving the government the power to track our every movement. Now, he's very big on using the word profit, which I don't like. I mean, I like the word profit. I don't like him using the word profit with negative connotations. But the core message is, just because they're private companies doesn't mean that they ought to be allowed with no control whatsoever to do what we don't want the government to do, which is track our every movement and lose all

0: again, not cyber clients, but like engineering clients.
1: Mm-hmm.
0: But the fact of the matter is, even if those attacks were Iranian in nature, dude sitting in his mom's basement could have done it.
1: Mm-hmm.
0: These were exposed systems with default passwords. It's yeah. all the shit I've been harping for 20 goddamn years on
1: mm-hmm.
0: in this space. And okay, sorry, water sector. I know you're poor because rate cases and all that, but there is a minimum level of investment. And if you can't use the technology in a secure, safe way, then go back to manual operations.
1: Mm-hmm.
0: Oh, but we don't want to have to do... Okay, then this is a bare minimum entry. Like, you have to do the table stakes thing. If your PLC has a default password and shows up on Shodan in 2026, it's not the Iranians' fault for hacking you. It's a miracle that a teenager hasn't already fucked with you.
2: Yeah, and should be expected. Yeah, and I've actually said that exact same thing on my other podcast, Unrelenting, where I've kind of quoted you and said, this is exactly the shit that you work with. And these are not like some super penetrators coming and fucking with American infrastructure.
0: Super penetrators.
2: Well, you know.
0: It's not the BBC of attacks.
2: Yes, that would be the that would have been the phrase to use. Wish I would have thought of it. Because these are low-hanging fruit that, frankly, could be done by script kiddies going to DEF CON.
0: Yes.
2: Yeah.
0: And it's a miracle that it hasn't happened.
2: Right. Right. It's purely through just obfuscation. Like, there's so many targets out there that some of them haven't been hit because there's so many targets.
0: But, speaking of which, I talked to one of our internal water teams mm-hmm. today on cyber and yeah. what to do.
2: Yeah.
0: And I got a lot of really good engagement from them, and okay. It's good. Okay, so football.
2: You posted a picture of the uniform for Space Force.
0: Oh, yeah, that's a suggested uniform.
2: Yeah, that's not the real uniform, but it should be. Only thing they're missing is an Iron Cross. Otherwise, yes, it looks beautiful.
0: And it needs to be designed by Armani.
2: Yeah, well, yes. I mean, the original was done by Hugo Boss. Hugo Boss did the... This looks very Hugo Boss-like. I mean, it's just like perfect stitching. The buttons are hidden. I figured
0: you'd get a kick out of that.
2: Oh, I love this. I've always liked Hugo Boss shit, man. Back when I used to have to wear a suit and tie, mm-hmm. Hugo Boss was great.
0: You're not conflicted about that, as
2: no,
0: you?
2: No. Dude, I drove a Mercedes. What do you want to say?
0: Well, at least it wasn't a BMW.
2: Oh, I had one of those, too. That was later. Yeah. No, it's there's a song that... Yeah, what's her name? One of the female Jewish comedians did, Sarah Silverman, about Jews driving German cars, which was pretty funny. But yeah, it's you have to be able to separate the style and quality and craftsmanship from the intended uses of those things.
0: Mm-hmm.
2: Yeah, I have an actual SS, what do you call it? A dagger. I have an SS dagger. That's pretty cool.
0: Don't ever go to Germany.
2: And no. And well, not with that. No. And I bought a collection of little, what do you call those? Little pins. Like little pins.
0: Yeah, like a lapel pin.
2: Yeah, like the guy had in like a secret drawer, because he didn't want to show people. God knows why. But he had a collection of like half Soviet and half Nazi pins. And I was like, how much do you want for that? I'll take it. That's a cool... That shit's not made anymore. Neither one is. No, like, neat. That's collector's items.
0: Yeah, yeah.
2: And I've always had the opinion...
0: I have a Japanese Arisaka.
2: Mm-hmm.
0: My dad has the gun. It's a Japanese Arisaka.
2: Yeah.
0: And I have the bayonet for it.
2: There you go.
0: And my grandpa, unfortunately, had it... reboard to 303 infield.
2: Oh, okay.
0: And it's a war trophy
2: yeah.
0: that he had from Korea.
2: Well, and that's my point, is that banning symbols of quote-unquote, you know, bad people, evil, whatever, enemies, whatever you want to call it, that first of all, I think is stupid. But beyond that just being stupid, then passing laws

0: to prevent people from having war trophies? That's insane. Every war in the history of warfare, one of the things you get if you're still alive at the end of the war and your side wins is war trophies. Like some guys bring women back, but you know, if for other guys, it's not a woman. It's like a dagger. It's a gun. It's
1: or a skull of your enemy decorated in trench art.
0: Yeah. Adam's got
1: Have you seen those?
0: A skull?
1: Yeah, war skulls.
0: Yeah.
1: That the Marines brought back from the Pacific.
0: There's a video on that they watched. Yeah.
1: It's crazy.
0: But like they're not the only ones that did that, man. There's a lot of groups around the world that did stuff like that. So I think war trophies are perfectly appropriate. There's nothing weird or bad about having them.
1: Our soldiers from doing that now.
0: Well, yes, there's a lot of things that our soldiers. I think it'd be. I don't know, man. It's hard to say. If I would have joined the service, it would have been the Navy anyway. But
1: I always knew you were gay.
0: Yeah, it has nothing to do with being gay. No,
1: like they like to do it in the Navy, tip the butt.
0: Uh-huh. No, the Navy. I mean, look, if you like playing golf, then you join the Air Force. But the Navy is basically like, hey, you want to live on a cruise ship for like 4 years? At least that's what they told me. It's like living on a cruise ship for 4 years, seeing the world.
1: Yeah, sure.
0: And the cruise ship is a little rusty. You might be the guy that goes down and paints it. But you're still living on a cruise ship, and you're stopping in, you know, fascinating locations like Bangkok or Phuket.
1: So
0: totally naked.
1: With my ASVAB scores, when I looked at it, I was going to do either Air Force or nuke engineering.
0: Mm-hmm. Well, nuke engineering would have been good because I always
1: thought submarines would be cool. Military, so.
0: Oh, okay. Yeah, I would have no problem being a submariner. I'm not at all. I don't have any claustrophobic shit at all. I have no issues with small confined spaces.
1: Nor do I. I'm not claustrophobic. No. I could literally be a hermit, dude.
0: Yeah, like I think most men kind of can. It's our little secret that women don't seem to realize is that most men are perfectly adequate living in the hermitages. That is true.
1: Oh my God. The meme war between the US and Canada has been hilarious.
0: Oh yeah. Yeah.
1: Over Lake America. Renaming, yes, Lake America. And then the current one I just saw was Dontario.
0: Oh yeah. Yeah.
1: And you know, Canadian geese are now Donald Ducks.
0: Now that one is hilarious. That just I think is very funny. Canadian geese should really not be called Canadian geese because they spend most of their time flying over America between Mexico and Canada. Like, why are they Canadian?
1: What I think is hilarious is that Mark Carney literally said he would not proceed with trade talks until this meme war stopped.
0: Uh-huh. Yeah, wait till the White House posts a video game about bombing Canada.
1: Exactly.
0: It's just insanity. Yeah, and again, Canada's been getting a free ride for so many years, man.
1: And here's the thing. Yes, it will affect, shutting down trade between the U.S. and Canada will affect us.
0: Mm-hmm.
1: But it'll affect Canada a hell of a lot more.
0: Yeah.
1: And the provinces that are worth a damn will probably freely join us.
0: Can you imagine if the U.S. like shut down its border for 30 days with Canada?
1: Oh,
0: Canada would go bankrupt in literally 30 days. They would have zero money. They would have runs on banks. They would have starvation in the streets. Like
1: 80% of their GDP comes from trade with America.
0: Probably 95. Yeah. Yep. It is not a country that has any call to be acting the way that they're acting, as though they're some kind of sovereign nation with an equivalent ability to negotiate trade. They just need to say yes, thank you,
1: and get on
0: with it.
1: I think Trump should just take Mark Carney at his word when he said Canada is at war with the United States.
0: Yeah, well, let's restart. And he ought to go to Congress.
1: He ought to go to Congress and say a declaration of war exists, a state of war exists between us and Canada as per the Canadian Prime Minister.
0: Uh huh. Yep.
1: Just do it.
0: Yeah.
1: I'm not expecting it to pass, but can you imagine the oh shit moment Carney would have?
0: Yeah. I think I think Canada at that point would be calling the UK for help.
1: What are they gonna do?
0: They've got one ship in their navy
1: that can't sail.
0: They'll load up their ship full of English food to ship over to their province of Canada. It is such a fucking joke. I mean, we absolutely need to help and get all the, and it's not just Alberta, but help any of the provinces that want to join and just get it done and, you know, not care about any kind of, oh, well, the rest of the world's going to look negatively on the blah, blah, blah, blah, whatever. Fuck the rest of the world.
1: So, I don't know, man. I just think it would take us 30 minutes.
0: If that, yeah. Yeah, I agree.
1: You know, it has been the longest, it is the longest undefended border in the world.
0: Mm-hmm.
1: We've been at peace with Canada for so long.
0: Yeah.
1: But I'm still pissed about 1812.
0: Yeah.
1: French
0: Canadian War, or the Indian French Indian War? Is that what it was? What was it?
1: No, 1812. The War of 1812.
0: Yeah. What about it?
1: The British came down from Canada and burned the fucking White House.
0: Oh, right. Yeah. See, when you say the War of 1812, I'm thinking about the British going to Crimea and then burning down my grandpa's house.
1: Yeah. Anyway.
0: That was the War of 1812. You know, Southern Russia. Yeah, it's, I don't know what the hell Canada's thinking. I mean, they're a bankrupt country anyway. Like, they literally, they're to the point where they're encouraging their population to commit suicide so that they can save the government services that they're providing to people.
1: I saw one study that it was the leading cause of death in
0: Canada.
1: It is.
0: Yeah, I think it officially is. The leading cause of death is suicide.
1: No, assisted suicide.
0: Sure. But they are polite people, so of course they're going to assist, right? I mean, you expect that from Canada.
1: Yes, but you know what? They don't know how to make a declarative sentence. Like, when I went to Canada as a teenager,
0: mm-hmm.
1: over in British Columbia, because of the drinking age difference,
0: mm-hmm.
1: I was astonished because they really did say A at the end of every fucking sentence. It's like, do you people know how to make a statement?
0: Mm.
1: Anyway. So, speaking of making a statement,
0: yeah,
1: LSU's suing the SEC, the SEC's suing LSU, there's a whole bunch of teams trying to pull some bullshit, and I want to get your opinion of this.
0: Okay, I'm an expert in this field.
1: I know you're not really a football fan or anything like that.
0: I did make fun of LSU just literally a couple days ago.
1: About what?
0: It was a video of some dude in an LSU hat acting like a
1: coon ass.
0: Pretty much. Yeah.
1: Yeah. and people who aren't from the South are going to go, what did he just say? But
0: Yeah. You know what I was talking about.
1: Dude, I grew up around coon asses. Mm-hmm. I'm allowed to say it. My aunt will wear that badge proudly that she is a Cajun and a coon ass. Anyway. So, Lane Kiffin, the new head coach at LSU, has decided to pull this move to the NCAA,
0: right?
1: Where there have been some lawsuits back and forth because they changed some of the eligibility rules and did things
0: for the players.
1: Where he's trying, huh?
0: Player eligibility,
1: correct? Where they've extended this eligibility to 5 years and done this, but it didn't count towards this back class, right? Mm. This was the cutoff. Well, you had a bunch of players sue saying, well, had we known that was going to be the rule, then we would have stayed, right? We wouldn't have declared for the NFL draft. And they got a judge to agree with them that, yes, you should have an extra year of eligibility. So Lane Kiffin, he's not the only school doing it, but he's the face of it, is trying to bring NFL players who want to get a waiver and come back to play back in college.
0: Mm-hmm.
1: How fucked up is that?
0: That seems fucked up. Why would you want to do that, though? Like, from his standpoint?
1: because the NFL, because they're some of the best players, right? They've gone to the NFL. Mm-hmm. So if he can get NFL level talent back on the team, even for a year here or there, it's likely that they're going to do better than a freshman, right?
0: Well, yeah,
1: and with the NIL money, with the NIL money that these schools now have, they pay better than the NFL now, for majority of players.
0: That is insane, man. That is insane. Like, I was always on the side of, like, players should get paid. They're bringing a tremendous amount of money into the school.
1: But if you're a 4 or 5 star recruit,
0: yeah,
1: you are making more money than you will make your first year in the NFL.
0: God damn. That is crazy. Yeah. Yeah, it's... So what was the question? What's the actual question you wanted to ask?
1: What do you feel about it? Like, because to me, INL is we've done so many rule changes and so many things, mm-hmm, that it's really becoming NFL farm league,
0: yeah,
1: right?
0: Yeah,
1: and which I'm kind of okay with, but at the same, and I think the players ought to be okay, but I think we need to get INL money out of it, and what it needs to be is have collective bargaining rights or whatever. But, you know, if your star recruit is this, this is what you can get paid, this, that, and the other. And take the big money out of it. Because,
0: mm-hmm,
1: right now, schools are buying players.
0: Yeah.
1: And, you know, okay, but what that has done is it has destroyed the dynasty era. You will never have an Alabama again.
0: Yeah, yeah, yeah.
1: Because A&M can pay for players too. We got some pretty damn deep pockets.
0: Is that a bad thing though?
1: It's doing the same thing that the draft did in the NFL.
0: Sure.
1: It flattened it out.
0: Yeah. But isn't that a bad thing though?
1: In the SEC this year and the Big Ten, I think you're going to see a lot of teams that would be considered historically bad records, mm-hmm, because the middle of the pack is that good.
0: Yeah.
1: So you're going to see a lot of 8-3 teams and stuff like that.
0: But again, is that a bad thing? Because if you're looking at it from the standpoint of the school itself or the members of the league, right? They are going to be better off when it's a different school every year that has just the absolute killer team.
1: Yeah.
0: You don't want the same school for a decade to have the best team. It's not good for the league.
1: Unless you're an Alabama fan.
0: Yeah, but it's not good for the league itself.
1: Mm-hmm.
0: So I think that from their standpoint, I totally get it. This makes total sense to me. You know, it's hard to argue with more money for the kids. What are they going to say? No.
1: Yeah. Bringing back the NFL players, though, I think that's a hard line.
0: That's tough. That's a tough one because
1: once you go pro, you can't claim to be an amateur.
0: I mean, there was a point where you couldn't be a pro and then be in the Olympics. You remember
1: exactly
0: that? Because Olympics were for amateur athletes.
1: Yes.
0: But you also realize that these amateur athletes have spent the vast majority of their time and literally millions of dollars of training to be there. So really, why create this artificial line of non-professional athlete? It's like, no. And when we change that to have the all-star teams, for hockey, for basketball, like
1: we win more. Yes.
0: I mean, Jesus Christ, dude, beyond winning more. It's like no amount of steroids.
1: I mean, we beat Canada at hockey.
0: Yeah, exactly. Beat Russia, beat Canada. There's no amount of steroids.
1: It's your one fucking sport, man. It's your one fucking sport.
0: Uh-huh. Well, you know, I remember the sport I enjoy the most on the Winter Olympics is a sport that very few countries actually participate in, curling.
1: Mm-hmm.
0: Curling,
1: the dumbest sport imaginable.
0: Curling is probably the most refined, difficult sport in the Winter Olympics. It's a sport of finesse. It's a sport of strategy, and it's a team sport where each person does a different job. Yeah, the luge, I mean, yeah, you got some teamwork involved there, but I like watching skeleton more than luge anyway.
1: I mean, haven't you seen Jamaica Running or whatever it is?
0: The movie?
1: John Candy movie about the Jamaican luge team?
0: Yeah, that's the...
1: Hilarious.
0: The Yeah.
1: That was a movie that could not be made today.
0: The bobsled,
1: it would be called theme, racist.
0: Not movies, yes. Bobsled, yeah.
1: Yeah, whatever.
0: Yeah. It's not really racist. I mean, I know people laughed at that back in the past. Now they just get uptight. So I sent you a few more different uniform ideas that people have posted on that thread, which I think is pretty funny.
1: You sent it to no reporters, but yes.
0: Oh, I did, didn't I? God damn it. Okay, well, whatever.
1: So people are going to be like, what is the context is of this?
0: Why are you sending this shit? I better copy the original one too then. Yeah, it's... I don't know, man. I think that there's a... On this topic, let's just wrap it up. I think that there's a point of practicality that I think you're right. You kind of hit when you start actually swapping people between the NFL and the what's the league again? What's the college league called?
1: National College Athletics
0: NCAA. Yeah, that's right. Yeah, that probably should not be happening. But it's understandable that since they fucked up with the way they did it, why they would get sued as well. Like, I get it. It's, you know, it's America. We can all sue somebody. What else we got?
1: Oh, man. That basketball chick's kind of like America's sweetheart right now.
0: Oh, she's so hot, man. I watch.
1: She can afford a boob job.
0: I watch. She doesn't need a boob job. I watch videos of her on a daily basis. she would be like perfect.
1: Certain AI kinds of videos.
0: Actual videos of her.
1: Uh oh.
0: She is.
1: He's got a camera.
0: That's right. No, Sophie is really very cute. She's very. Got the right kind of personality, you know.
1: She's got a good fuck you attitude.
0: She does, absolutely. It's kind of tomboyish but yet very flirty. And she, did you see the video where she's like taking a photo with her mom and her aunt or something, and she like slaps their boobs?
1: No.
0: Yeah. Oh, it's hilarious. You know, I'm trying to get an expression in the photo from them that's going to be funny,
1: right?
0: Yeah, she's just like, she doesn't have a censorship button. And I think that's hilarious.
1: Much like us.
0: Yes. Yeah, but except she can actually make a three-point shot, unlike us.
1: Speak for yourself, sir. Oh,
0: whatever,
1: sir.
0: Don't even pretend.
1: I have a basketball goal in my driveway.
0: Yeah, that's...
1: It was put in by the previous
0: Exactly. That's what I would have said.
1: Mm-hmm. No, the previous owner of this house was actually a basketball coach at A&M.
0: Was he?
1: Yeah. So I've only got two more topics,
0: okay, both
1: gun related. And apologies that this week is a little short.
0: No, I've got some video game stuff busy. We can talk about.
1: We already talked video games.
0: Take more video games. I got more.
1: Well, then do that, okay. And I'll close this with the actual topic so we can keep people listening to the end.
0: Okay. Well, first of all, also thanks to the people that are donating money to us. The people change, which is, I find interesting, and it's totally normal. Like, when somebody signs up, they can go for a couple of months. They can go for, I think our oldest supporter is like 2.5 years.
1: Yep.
0: Which is pretty cool. But again, like, we've never made enough money to actually spend any of it. It all goes 100% to just paying for the podcast hosting stuff.
1: Well, and there are months where I still have to pay.
0: Yeah, exactly. Yes. Exactly. Well, again, thanks for donating. You're one of those people, Ben. And
1: you're welcome, Gene.
0: So I had a bit of a, I guess, not an anniversary, but a bit of a event. So, you know, you're aware that I make videos for video games. And yes. I just crossed over the 5,000 subscriber mark on that channel. So that's a pretty cool thing. I feel like the rate of growth is not slowing down either. So hopefully that...
1: Well, you ought to send some of your viewers here.
0: Yeah, there's a reason I don't do that.
1: chicken shit.
0: Exactly. I'm happy to have a PG-rated, if not a totally G-rated channel that is totally separate from this kind of stuff that we talk about on here. especially some of the shows we've had.
1: Hey, those are some of our top performers.
0: They actually are. So. I know, that's the irony, right? It's like when the show is labeled not safe for work, all of a sudden the listenership picks up.
1: By like a third.
0: I know, that's funny. People seem to like it more. But and I'll just say, remember that the best way to promote podcasts, because they don't have any built-in mechanisms, this is the downside of podcasting, the best way to promote them is just let other people that you think would enjoy listening to it, tell them about it. Tell them, hey, have you heard this podcast? Maybe you should sign up and then see what you think. Because,
1: well, and if you think we have a particularly good or funny episode, send them the link to that episode.
0: Yeah, that's a good point. Yeah, do that. We're going to have more recipes coming from Ben, obviously. And I'm still looking at the tech required for us to start doing our podcasts on YouTube as well. I think we're getting closer.
1: Let's do Rumble.
0: Whatever. It doesn't matter. The point is that the way I want to do it, which I think is what you and I talked about as well, and certainly that Darren wants to do, is all with anime characters. Mm-hmm. You know, just find like some kind of a fox girl or something, avatar, and then do the show that way.
1: I've got the cartoon anime character already designed by Grok.
0: There you go.
1: I just need to have the overlay.
0: Okay.
1: But, you know, we've gotten some good feedback. You know, like, I think Will from Houston may be one that's responsible for those bumps when he finds a funny episode, because he always messages us in fan mail.
0: And, he does,
1: And I got to tell you guys, getting the fan mail and y'all showing us some appreciation or demanding some recipes and stuff like that, it warms the cockles of my heart.
0: Yeah.
1: Maybe even the subcockle area, if you get the Dennis Leary reference.
0: It is nice. I get that on a hourly basis with the videos on YouTube. Like, I can't go more than an hour without some comments popping up.
1: So, and if we were on video right now, you would see a certain motion.
0: Well, yeah, you'd see some kind of motion of some anime avatars for sure. But I think it's something I think we're going to do. It's just a question of when, right? Because we've got the cameras to do it. The piece that we don't have right now, and I haven't really spent enough time figuring out, is the piece between just having some static images of things we like. And incidentally, my avatar, I've already thought this through as well and come up with what it's going to look like. It's basically going to be, it's not identical to, right? But it's going to be very similar to the guy that trains the main character in Kill Bill. The long ass bearded dude.
1: Mm-hmm.
0: Yeah. So that's what mine's going to look like. Typically, like what fits perfect within the anime genre. And apparently you have to make them anime looking to be promoted through the algorithm. If they're just like random American cartoons, they're not going to get promoted. So that's fine. I'm fine with that anime style. I used to watch anime when I was young. Don't really watch it these days, but back in the olden days.
1: Hey, I've got a notebook. Can you write your name in it?
0: I can. Do you know how to write cursive?
1: Not well.
0: Okay. That's kind of what I figured.
1: Dude, my handwriting's atrocious.
0: Yeah. Well, combine that with spelling.
1: Exactly.
0: It's a foreign language at that point.
1: I type for a living and I've had spell check my entire life and I'm dyslexic. What do you fucking want from me?
0: Exactly. I mostly talk these days. Like, if I'm writing something, it's usually dictated first. Do you like dictation?
1: I like dictating.
0: You like dictating? Yeah. I kind of figured you would. How's that dictate?
1: Oh, God. Okay. How many dick jokes can you cram into one episode?
0: Right? Exactly.
1: Why you really on it? We are. You know what? When we hit, what's our episode count? What are we at right now?
0: 200-ish, something.
1: No, 178.
0: Yeah, we're getting close to 200.
1: So 179. So on our 200th episode, we literally ought to write some jokes and see how many of them we can slip in.
0: I'm not big on writing things. I'm much better at just improvising.
1: okay, well, whatever. Yeah. That's not the point. Yeah, but yeah, we ought to keep a count.
0: Yeah, or rather have other people keep counts for us. But anyway, so that's one thing. Another thing I want to mention relating to video games is I got a free copy of a new game that just came out called Body Cam, which is insanely realistic looking.
1: Yeah, I bought it.
0: Oh, you did buy it? Okay, cool, cool. Yeah, I'm happy to play with you, but I'm just saying my initial experience, like, I had a great...
1: You got your ass kicked?
0: Yeah. I had a great time walking around and looking at, like, what they did and how well it's modeled and the guns and everything. It's like, this is really great. And then you start your first battle, and you're like, okay, I'm going to start running. Thwack. I'm dead. God damn it. Yeah, because once you memorize the map, you know where the spawns are, like, you start realizing how to make the other team's life miserable. And when you're the guy on the team whose life is being made miserable, it's not super fun at that point. I'll just say that.
1: Well, you know, I think Counter-Strike and Body Cam or whatever ought to have... They ought to have age brackets.
0: Oh, yeah. I would be up for that. Yeah, have like a seniors league.
1: Yeah, exactly.
0: Mm-hmm. Yeah, like golf. Yeah, totally. I think you'd have people cheating and, you know, pretending that they're old, but you ask them to write their name in cursive to determine how old they are.
1: Mm-hmm.
0: It's like, no, that's not old enough. That's fake.
1: Mm-hmm.
0: Something like that. But what else? I was going to mention something. It was hardware. I'm trying to think of what.
1: Well, when you're done, I've got three gun topics I want to talk about.
0: Well, go ahead and talk about the next topic. I'm going to just see if I can find what other game thing I had.
1: So we still haven't figured out exactly what was taken, but the ATF got hacked.
0: Oh, yeah. I saw that.
1: And some reports have said it was NFA registry stuff. Some reports have said it was 4470s.
0: Yeah.
1: Which is enough information to steal your identity.
0: Yeah.
1: But B, you know, NFA, it's what you have, where it is stored, and your fucking fingerprints.
0: Yeah. Yeah, it's...
1: Reason why that should not exist.
0: Right. Yeah, this has always been an argument I've made in security in general, is that we should not be using biometric for anything but the absolute most, you know, highest level required logging in. And the reason for that is because a biometric is, using something exactly. That's the fancy word for it. I was going to use a more cheap word for it, but you're absolutely right. It's immutable. You can't swap it out. You can't change it. Once it's out there, period. And you can make an argument and say, well, it's just, you know, we're storing the hashtags based on the particular type of analysis that we're doing. Yeah. Sure. But in the end, if you have a copy of the original, you can just simply figure out what they're using for an algorithm to come up with the right hashtag. And once that original is out in somebody else's hands, you literally have to, I mean, there needs to be a declaration of, like, you cannot use my biometric anymore because it's been published. Like, it's no longer valid. So any place that I would have to use biometric can no longer be using biometric for that. And that's a real problem. And so I don't think any private company should ever require biometric information from you. This is something I didn't like. Oh, this is one thing I forgot to mention that let me finish this thing. So this is related to X, right? So X wants to see a photo of you next to your driver's license. I don't like that. Like, if I don't need to provide that and get a credit card with a $100,000 limit, I don't see why X needs to see that just for me to make a post. You know,
1: I never had to do that except for I sent them a picture of my driver's license for the bank account, which is a know your customer law thing.
0: Well, it's a bad law. It shouldn't be a thing.
1: I agree. It's not we should have more anonymity in our society, not less.
0: It's not a, like, I'm okay with having other things, just not biometric stuff in there. But also, where I was leading with that is I figured out why I never got the X card invite thing. Mm-hmm. It's because I didn't ever do that for X.
1: Well, I didn't do it either.
0: Well, you had to have if you had a blue check mark.
1: I didn't have a blue check mark until I got the bank account.
0: Hold up. They sent you a fucking invite without you even having a blue check mark?
1: Correct.
0: Jesus Christ. Well, that's just total bullshit. Because I'm sitting here paying for a blue check mark at the expensive level, and they never sent me. And then
1: Have you gotten the Grokbot yet?
0: What?
1: Have you gotten the Grokbot yet?
0: Yeah, it's already fully used up, but it's all done. Like, I've used all my credits for it already.
1: I just installed it.
0: Yeah. No, I had it copying.
1: What'd you use it on?
0: I had it copying my music off of Suno.
1: Oh, that's what Darren did.
0: Yeah, when he told me he was doing it, I'm like, oh, I need to do that too. Except I had more music than him, so mine actually ran out of credits. And I wasn't about to start paying the $500 a month thing. So
1: $500 a month?
0: Yeah. Yeah, they've got higher level plans now. Well, you know, if you're making money with it, that's fine. But so anyway, when I realized that they still didn't have
1: so when you're setting it up and it says, what will you be working on most?
0: Yeah.
1: What did you choose?
0: I said, I want you to download songs from Suno. Is that something?
1: No. Do? It's not. That's not how this works. It's got engineering design.
0: Yeah, it doesn't. It doesn't matter. That thing's irrelevant. It's you're just going to click on a new agent button and tell it what you want it to do.
1: Okay. So then, why have this interface?
0: Because they want to do a marketing survey of you. That's nothing. It's more about
1: none of this is what I would want to work on.
0: Yeah, I know. So you just do something random, or you could type something in. I think you could just type something in right away. You could type in, I want to hack the Pentagon.
1: I would highly recommend not doing that.
0: But it might be able to. So I discovered some things about the bot. The way the bot operates is in a virtual machine on their side, right? So everything it does from its data center, not you.
1: Mm-hmm.
0: Okay. That machine.
1: Mm, no, you can turn on hardware acceleration.
0: That machine.
1: You can turn on local hardware acceleration.
0: That's fine, but that's not what it's doing. That machine has 128 gigs of disk drive space.
1: Mm-hmm.
0: So you can use that space as you will. FYI. And then it can communicate, assuming you give it rights, between your machine and it. So it can open up ports, get direct communication going between you. There's quite a bit it can do, but they really don't give you very many credits for free. They really want to just have you kind of try it, and then it'll, you know, you're going to want to pay for a subscription at that point if you're using it for work or for anything that isn't, you know, anything that's making you money, basically. But the idea of setting up multiple agents that all talk to each other but are still running as independent agents is pretty cool.
1: Mm-hmm.
0: That's the way that we're doing it with the app that I'm a partner in as well. So you're kind of creating extra loops to test things as well along the way. And then you've got like a manager that's kind of tracking what all the other bots are doing and making sure that they're using their time efficiently.
1: Well, it'll be interesting to play with, especially if I create a MCP to my local AI stuff.
0: Mm-hmm. Yeah. Yeah. If you do that, let me know how well it worked. I have not tried that. So I still have not gotten the machine with my AI card up and running yet. So
1: why not?
0: Because I was waiting for the stupid fan adapter, which, you know.
1: What did I tell you?
0: It got delayed by a week, man. I was supposed to have it
1: what
0: a week.
1: What did I tell
0: Shut
1: you?
0: Shut up. It was supposed to have it sooner. It got delayed. That's obviously 3D printed. Some asshole just took his long time printing it. That's all.
1: Yep.
0: But that's all right. But I got a fancy fan for it. So I'm looking forward to checking that, see how quiet it is. It's the first one I've ever bought like this. So the fan blades have what look like feather tips on the back of the blades. Have you seen these?
1: No.
0: So it's kind of like what really like high-end spoilers have. They're little micro grooves that are supposed to disrupt the airflow in order to not have a laminar flow going. Because laminar flow has a single pitch that it creates. Mm-hmm. And by doing this,
1: disruption.
0: Yeah, by doing this, you're basically creating a bunch of like gray tones. And the net result of this is this fan is supposed to be quite a few decibels quieter than other fans that don't have this technology. So it should be a quieter fan, which once I stick it in there, I'm going to find out. And then the other question I'm going to have once I actually put it together is, do I leave my video card in? Like, do I have physical room to have both cards in there or not? Hopefully I can, because that card is a 1080. So that machine had the first generation NVIDIA card in it. And I don't think it can do any AI or anything, but at least it's a nice video card.
1: Mm-hmm. Well, but it could be context for you or whatever. How much VRAM does it have?
0: I don't remember. I think it's 8 or 12. Something like that.
1: But yep. So with the what I'm doing.
0: Yeah.
1: Hold on. Typing something into my Grokbot.
0: Yeah, that's fine.
1: So what I'm doing is I'm reserving some system RAM for context and then basically using the card for the models, unless it's a smaller model, and then I'll use the VRAM.
0: Yeah.
1: But you can pool cards. You can have multiple cards with what I'm doing. Right. And you can literally assign a card for context and a card for the model.
0: I gotcha.
1: So that would be 8 gigs worth of context, which is quite a bit.
0: Yeah.
1: So just something to consider if you can fit them both in. Okay. But I don't know what you're going to run from an operating system standpoint. Or
0: yeah, and I don't know that it matters a whole lot. It probably end up with Linux, but I don't know. It's got Windows on it right now.
1: It matters, Linux.
0: But I'd like to get it at least working under Windows just to make sure everything's operating. And then,
1: but you can't do a lot of the advanced stuff in Windows.
0: Well, you can do the or Mac OS. You can do the thing that I want to do in it. I'm not doing Bible study in it. So the thing
1: that's the easy one.
0: Uh-huh. The thing that I'm going to do is run MinMax. And MinMax runs on any of those platforms. They've got a Windows, a Mac, and a Linux version of
1: it. Why are you going to run MinMax first?
0: MinMax does everything I need it to do. It has an extremely good audio application, so you can do what Suno's doing, but locally. Uh-huh. And it's very good at creating short clips and video clips. So their latest version of it has a function that nothing else that fits in the small space has, which is the ability to essentially memorize a character and then reuse that character in multiple videos. There's a name for it. I don't remember the official name for that term, but it's most of the smaller size, aka cheap or free video generation, does not have that ability. They basically need you to keep re-describing with lots of words the thing that you're doing. MinMax's latest version works the same way as like the you know, higher, more expensive commercial video generation tools out there that allow you to create a whole character, but then separately from what he's doing or where she is, can be placed in different environments and made to do different things. So it's like really, truly having a reusable avatar that you can do. So for that reason, and the guy that we interviewed that one day, he says very good things about MinMax. So that's why I'm going to go with that first. And who knows, something better might come along later. But right now, it's with the size of my card. They have two versions, one optimized for 64 and one optimized for 32.
1: There you go.
0: Yeah. So And I have always said,
1: you're definitely, if you go, because you only have 32 gigs of VRAM, right? So you're definitely going to want that other card for context.
0: Yeah. Yeah. All right. Well, we'll do that. Hopefully it fits. But if this does everything the way that I'm seeing it on their little tutorials and, you know, website.
1: Well, you better get the model from Hugging Face before NVIDIA shuts it down.
0: Well, I mean, I don't, it's like an all-in-one download that I already have. I got everything.
1: Okay.
0: But if it works well, then I'll just get another one of these cards and we'll bump it to 64 megs. Yep. I'm not opposed to getting better quality cards at home. I just need to make sure that they can actually do
1: what you're wanting to do in a reasonable time
0: frame. Exactly. Because the other transactional cost here is like, and unfortunately, if you do the numbers, the card that I got, and certainly the one that you got, is cheap enough that it is kind of like disposable, right? It's not
1: exactly
0: like you could spend $700 in 1 year on buying tokens very easily, and then use those tokens, and then the year you got nothing left. But if you're going to be looking at buying a card like the newer NVIDIA cards, where they're, you're going to be spending $6,000 to $10,000 for one card, you better make sure that card is going to be capable of doing the stuff that you want to do.
1: Because
0: it's going to be like 5-6 years worth of token expenses that you're going to need to drop on one card immediately.
1: Well, but that's why these last few generations of cards, you know, it's really good that this is, we're seeing these data centers do a hardware refresh, and these are a few generations back. But these are cards that were designed for compute when RAM was cheap.
0: Exactly. Exactly.
1: Is it the fastest? No.
0: No.
1: But remember, the big portion of the AI problem is having enough RAM to load the model into.
0: Yeah, yeah. Yeah, and that's the biggest issue. And that's why you have both NVIDIA and ATI or AMD coming out with their new microarchitectures, where the like the Spark, and I forget the model of the other one, where they are using shared memory just like a Mac. So they're coming in 128 is your minimum configuration, and you can go up from there. The problem is, because it's shared memory, it's still nowhere near as fast as the video card memory. It's and this is the thing that I think Darren's been running into. So he got his, you know, $6,000 Mac Studio.
1: Right, but he's still only running DDR5.
0: Well, yeah. It's not just only
1: and my running, old card is DDR5.
0: Exactly. It's not just running DDR5, because more to it than just the speed of the RAM, it's also the bandwidth of the chips to the card. So how much RAM can you move? And this is the irony, is if you look at the memory transfer rates of the card that I got, the V100, it is 96 gigs per second.
1: Nice.
0: Modern high-end graphic cards for video games have 80 gigs. There's only one card that's faster right now that you can buy, and that's the 5090. Every other current generation video card is slower than my 9-year-old AI card.
1: Yep.
0: That's the difference.
1: And people made fun of me.
0: Made fun of you. I don't know what you're talking about. I was talking about how you're like a total iconoclast and you're like leading the chart and like way ahead of everybody. I was praising Ben left and right, and somehow this turns into people were making fun of me. I have no idea what you're talking about. This is always a good plan to do this stuff locally. Now, and then of course you have Adam Curry, who's spent some big money on this stuff. So I don't know if I'm not even sure of the model that he ended up getting, but he's got one of the new generation ones.
1: I think he's got a maybe a 4090.
0: No. I mean, he's got He's got like one of the sparks. I just don't know if it's 128 or 256.
1: He may have just gotten it. I thought you were talking about
0: it's pretty, GPU pretty recent.
1: Somebody gave him.
0: Yeah, no, this is a recent thing.
1: Okay.
0: So definitely can do some large models in that thing. I just think they
1: still don't have guidance on suppressors.
0: Yeah, good point. Like, basically, the companies that were part of the lawsuit are making their own guidance, saying, yes, we were part of the lawsuit, we won, we're going to act like we won. And we're not going to do it the old way. We're just going to treat them just like any normal gun purchase. The ATF, the only thing that's come out of the ATF is just in an interview, the head of the ATF, I forget his name, said that we will respect the decision of the courts. That's about the extent of it. And said, we are working on guidance, but we don't have it ready yet.
1: Well, and he said it was more important for us to get it right than fast,
0: right,
1: which I think is the exact right answer.
0: Well, I don't know about that, because I think that having no guidance right now is allowing a lot of people to do things that may end up biting them in the ass.
1: Or it may be that it's just another set of lawsuits, but we'll see.
0: Yeah, it could be, but I don't know. I don't know that that's necessarily a good thing. The other thing that seems to not be good relating to ATF is that there have been some documents uncovered to where they seem to be acting in support of lawsuits, of private lawsuits, that Rare Breed is doing with their FRTs.
1: Yes. Yes.
0: Which they have no business, like, this is not any business of the ATFs. This is private, patent-related lawsuits.
1: It was part of the settlement agreement.
0: What was part of the settlement agreement?
1: So, Rare Breed didn't win the case. The ATF settled with them.
0: Oh, I see. I see what you're saying.
1: And part of the settlement agreement was you will enforce your patents.
0: Right. So, they're actually actively acting in those lawsuits that Rare Breed is pulling out as a, you know, pro-Rare Breed, whatever you want to call it. Like, they're on that side.
1: Third party.
0: Yeah, which is bullshit. The government has no business doing that. I don't care who settled it. It's a bullshit settlement. Most people at this point will never buy a Rare Breed because Rare Breed is a litigious bastard. And then they're preventing people from innovating and creating other similar but not identical systems as well. Like the Super Safety, which is just a better FRT type device all around, which they sued Hoffman for, and you know, he couldn't financially fight him, so he effectively had to settle with them to where he cannot make the Super Safety anymore. So he put it out in public domain, so anybody can make it now. But I mean, it doesn't help him financially.
1: Yeah.
0: Even though he created a better device.
1: On this topic, I bought an FRT, Gene.
0: Oh, good. Congratulations, finally.
1: Actually, I'm a beta tester for an FRT.
0: Oh, you fucker. You got it for free?
1: No.
0: Oh, okay. You still have to pay. All right.
1: Yeah. I paid $30, $30. For 10.
0: What?
1: Of these little
0: 10?
1: 3D print 10.
0: Jesus
1: so
0: Christ.
1: The guy who invented this drop-in...
0: Mm-hmm.
1: And I'll send you a picture of it.
0: Okay.
1: But if you go to 3D Tactical,
0: uh-huh,
1: he's got some of these for various guns. But it's literally a one-piece 3D printed thing that slides in the FCM on the SIG P320 to make it a forced reset trigger.
0: Okay.
1: And the reason why he sends 10 is because it's a beta product. And you, depending on your grip and other things, you may have to, you know, file it down and sand and do to get it to fit right.
0: Right.
1: But... yeah, it is a little 3D printed FRT.
0: Yeah. And it still requires a real FRT type pull, so your finger is pulling twice.
1: Correct. It is a forced reset.
0: Yeah.
1: Yes.
0: Good. That's good.
1: All it is a little piece that literally goes on the back of the trigger mechanism so that when the bolt slides,
0: it forces forward.
1: It forces the trigger forward.
0: Yeah,
1: like
0: see,
1: it just is a little L bracket to stick up so that it catches.
0: So I had a very...
1: And I'm sure it'll wear, and I'm sure it won't last.
0: I don't need to get it replaced.
1: But again, he sent me 10 of them.
0: Quite a bit.
1: And I'm just going to screw with it and see what I can do.
0: Yep.
1: And if I get it working and I go, oh man, this is awesome.
0: Yeah.
1: And someone comes out with a metal version of this or something else, I'll buy it.
0: Yeah. That makes sense.
1: But if I don't like it, or I don't use it.
0: Off your $30 is such a no brainer. Yeah. I totally agree. Yeah. I used to have a really cool gun called the Calico 900.
1: That's not a cool gun.
0: It's like the coolest of guns. I think it was in quite a few space fiction movies.
1: Sure, as a crappy prop.
0: Okay. Well, I mean, the
1: helical magazine was an inventive, except it didn't work.
0: It worked fine. I had one of these things. Wait, don't tell me how it worked. I had one. It worked fine. Both the 50 round and the 100 round mags worked. And I'll tell you the biggest, there were two downsides to that gun. First was the weight. 100 rounds and the magazine was metal inside. It was just plastic outside, but it was metal inside, were substantially heavy. And and I had the version without the stock. It was the pistol version. And so you're holding a fairly significant weight that is not center balanced in that gun. That was one of the downsides. The other downside that it had was it tended to run in full auto mode, which without, you know, the appropriate paperwork was not kosher. So, so I eventually sold it to a buddy of mine so I wouldn't have to deal with it. But the number of times where I would be out at the range shooting that gun would be like, you know, bang, bang, bang, brup. It was not something that I would ever trust or somebody else to be able to shoot and control because it was unexpected when it would happen.
1: Yeah.
0: But gun, I did figure out exactly what I would need to modify to control that. Because it was very easy to take apart.
1: Now, Gene, that sounds like an intent to manufacture.
0: No, there's no intent to manufacture because I was incapable of manufacturing. I didn't have any tools. But as a mental exercise, I figured out exactly what was required for it to just be running in full auto mode all the time. And it was essentially, so there's only two things you can do. You can either add material or subtract material to make that kind of change, right? So for that particular gun, it was actually adding a little bit of material, which is why I think it ended up going into full auto mode randomly at times. It's just from fouling on the gun that would kick in. It had fairly loose tolerances, so it would get pretty dirty inside. But it wasn't built to be run with loose tolerances the way like an AK is.
1: Right.
0: So it was, I think, very much a first generation idea for the gun. But it was also an American gun, not a German gun. Therefore, the version you bought in Germany would have had another year worth of testing before it would have ever gotten released. In the US, once they shot it a few times at the range, they're like, great, let's start selling these things. And it was supposed to be a competitor to the MP5. That was the intended purpose for it. They were hoping to get a lot of military and police department sales on this thing.
1: Yeah, how'd that work out?
0: It didn't because they had too many issues with it. But I think it's still a really cool gun. It was definitely a revolutionary concept when it was built. If I would have had the rifle version, the stock on it, I think it would have been more comfortable to shoot. As well, the pistol was just kind of overdoing it a little bit.
1: Well, and that's one of the things that makes me want to do this to my SIG is because my SIG is in a braced pistol configuration, right? Yeah. And it's a nice little fold. It's, you know, it's not the Flex Raider chassis. I've got a different one.
0: Oh, but you do? Okay.
1: Similar concept. I thought you had
0: the Flex Raider.
1: No, I didn't do the Flex Raider. Okay. I did the fucking whatever industries one,
0: right?
1: Because I like the stock. Well, the brace rather. Let me rephrase.
0: Sure.
1: I like the brace better because it can fold either direction. Yeah, yeah. A couple other things. So I ended up going this way, and So it's already ported. I've already got a ported barrel on it. Hmm. It's already set up for a little, you know, PDW style gun. And it would just be so cool to have a force reset trigger on that.
0: Yeah.
1: Because I've already got a vertical magazine holder up front. Yeah. You know,

0: green crap. I'm like, really? I would not want, I don't want this to be a question. I want it to be obvious that it's fully compliant. Like 90 or 87 degrees is just too close for comfort as far as I'm concerned. But there's another gun that just got an FRT, which is really making me realize I need to fucking get a job or something and start making money again. Because if I can pick up a Vector and a P90, both with FRTs, fuck, dude. I mean, that's the shit I play in video games.
1: My ammo budget now hurts.
0: Oh, yeah. I would probably clear out my garage ammo in a couple of outings with those types of guns. But the reason I say the Vector is because the Vector is also available in my favorite caliber, 45. And having an FRT Vector shooting 45, I mean, you might as well be writing one big long check the whole time you got that gun in your hands.
1: Mm-hmm.
0: Because you're going to be spitting out, you know, $70 per magazine. But, you man, know,
1: some things
0: it's
1: are
0: such
1: worth
0: a
1: it.
0: Cool gun. I've always really liked the Vector. It's another gun that just, it's unique
1: it's in iconic. What it does.
0: Yeah, it's very
1: it's iconic. Mm-hmm. The way the weight balance and everything is on that gun, it's made for
0: The inertial dampening
1: rapid
0: they've got,
1: fire.
0: It like that gun with a suppressor up front and FRT installed.
1: You should go look at No Reporters.
0: Look at what?
1: No Reporters.
0: No Reporters. Why? What's going on?
1: You just said.
0: Okay. I said, oh, that's hot. Okay, I think we're done. So we've finished the podcast. I'll see you next week, Ben.
1: See you, Gene.

0: This is Nick the Rat, and I love the No Agenda Stream, the best podcast, information, and entertainment stream in all streamdoms. There's a lot of streams out there, but this is the best.
1: Congress is trying to stop giant investors from buying up the existing supply of houses that ordinary people like you and I might want to buy without discouraging the construction of new housing. But a house is a house. Why wouldn't a family want to buy a single family home in a brand new development? You know, when I hear my fellow peasants complain about homes being owned by corporate landlords who skimp on maintenance and jack up the rents as much and as often as possible because they're in the profit business, the complaints aren't confined to simply existing homes. As a peasant, I'm pretty sure that most of us are annoyed that companies own too many houses and rent them back to us. There aren't enough homes available for us to buy. And so allowing giant investors to continue buying newly constructed single-family homes and turning them into rentals looks like a pretty enormous loophole to me.

0: Hello, my friend, and thank you for listening to the 344th episode of Congressional Dish. I am your host, Jennifer Briney, who has a cold, and that's why I sound like this. But I can still give you our summary of July and August. And I can tell you that we're able to combine those 2 months into one episode because August, as far as Congress was concerned, was only 7 days long. The House of Representatives, though, didn't work at all in August. And so even when I tell you about August, we're really only going to be talking about the Senate. But the main story of these 2 months was the signing into law of the Housing for the 21st Century Act. And so in this episode, I read the entire law and I will tell you everything you need to know that could possibly affect your life. And then we're going to talk about some confirmations, because that's really all our Senate accomplished. And when I say accomplished, once again, the Senate accomplished this with procedures that were unprecedented before this horrendous Congress. And in the process, they confirmed some people that I really wish weren't now in power. And then to wrap it up, we will do a preview of the bills that have to be and therefore will be signed into law before the end of the year. And we're going to preview these because some phone calls might be needed to be made to stop the dangers that hide inside of them. But before we get to that, if you listened to the last episode, you know that I'm in the process of trying to figure out how we're going to change Congressional Dish for the upcoming new Congress. And so thank you to all of the producers who have written in with your thoughts and opinions, and especially those who sent in some extra cash. And I can tell you that there are some easy to spot patterns that are making themselves apparent in your feedback. And a picture is starting to get a little clearer of what the next Congress is going to look like here on this podcast. But I don't have anything to announce right now because I'm still collecting your feedback. So please keep sending it in. Also, as a reminder, on November 1st, if you are paying for the show on Patreon, we are switching from per episode to monthly payments on Patreon. But because of how consistently we've been publishing 2 episodes a month, this really shouldn't affect how much you get billed at all. But please just be aware that that is happening. And as always, if you're not supporting the podcast, this is the time to do so, because I definitely need money in order to reinvest into this show. Congressional Dish is either going to level up or peter out. It's do or die time in the 120th Congress. And so, if you like this show, show me the money. And thank you if you already do. Okay, so now let's talk about the Housing for the 21st Century Act. Now, this is actually a package of bills. It's a package of 36 bills, 32 of which were discussed in some way during a whole bunch of hearings, which is actually pretty damn good for this Congress. Too often, we see bills become laws, like the big, beautiful bill, that were really never carefully examined at all. But here on Congressional Dish, we examine everything that becomes law. And so let's check out what they did in the new housing law. So right when I opened the law, I saw some stuff that looked like a red flag, and red flags that wouldn't be at all surprising coming from a bill that passed through this Republican-controlled Congress. And what I'm referring to are red flags that appear to be waivers for environmental laws. And they appear to be that because they are that. And so here's one example. So first, you need to understand what an infill site is, because Section 103 changes how we're going to regulate those. So an infill site is a vacant or underused piece of land that's under 5 acres and is in a community that's already developed. So like where utilities and public infrastructure already exist. So for example, an infill site could be an empty lot between 2 homes in a town, or an empty lot inside of a subdivision of homes. And it's an area that already has the streets and the water and the sewer service. So we're not talking about a brand new subdivision that's being created by mowing down farmland or wetland or any other kind of land that was once wild or protected. We're talking about land that's already been taken over and, well, ruined by humans. And so what the housing law does is it creates a waiver for NEPA reviews on infill sites. NEPA stands for the National Environmental Policy Act. Now, to be clear, when you waive a NEPA review, this does not mean that all environmental reviews are waived. This is going to apply only to the reviews judging whether or not there will be damage to the environment due to the project. And so specifically, the most impactful provisions in terms of the environment is the part in the new law that exempts NEPA reviews when there are changes to existing public infrastructure, as long as it stays in the same use and its size doesn't increase by more than 20%. NEPA reviews will also be waived when putting housing on infill sites. And again, this isn't waiving all environmental reviews. The way I read this, reviews will still be done to make sure that there's nothing on the infill site that would be harmful to the humans who move into the home that would be built there. They just wouldn't have to do a review to make sure that the environment would be damaged on that site because it's already in the middle of a development. And so it's kind of been ruined already. NEPA reviews will also be waived for the rehabilitation of residential buildings with fewer than 4 units and for new construction if the new construction is on infill sites. And the biggest change is that NEPA reviews will be waived when converting office buildings into residential units as long as the building size doesn't increase by more than 20%. And to be honest with you, I'm actually kind of excited about this as someone who tends to live in big cities when I'm in the United States. You know, San Francisco, Austin, Seattle, cities all over our country are finding themselves with a disturbing amount of empty office space now that the leases signed before COVID are expiring and with so many of us working from home. And so this could actually help speed up the process of turning some of those office towers into residential towers, which I know a lot of us city slickers would love to see. And then finally, following up on the last couple of episodes, NEPA reviews would also be waived if the government is purchasing properties that are located in a floodplain, which makes total sense. Because generally, when the government does that, they're trying to either let the land be wild or turn it into some kind of park, which would have fewer consequences if flooded. And so does this new law waive environmental reviews? Unquestionably, yes, it does. But when I looked at the details, I no longer saw these as red flags. These actually make a lot of sense. Moving on, the new law also creates a pilot program that will run until 2031, where federal tax money could be given to state and local governments to convert abandoned buildings into housing. Now, this is only if Congress provides at least $100 million for the program in a given year, and each grant in that circumstance will be between $1 and $10 million. But in reality, this whole pilot program is a maybe because the money is not appropriated. Because let's remember that this is a trick that Congress plays all the time. They get something into law that gives permission for the government to do a thing, but then Congress never actually provides the money and it doesn't actually happen. And the reason they do this is that they kind of get credit for putting something into law. Oh, what a great program. It's going to help so many people. But if it's not an actual priority, they don't actually have to do it. Because they can and do appropriate money within bills for things they actually want to accomplish. So, for example, the Republicans gave permission and appropriated the money in the Big Beautiful Bill for ICE and Border Patrol to round up immigrants and throw them in cages and send them to countries that they may or may not have been to before. You know that is a priority for Republicans because they provided permission and funding. They provided authorization and appropriation. But for this pilot program to convert abandoned buildings into housing, they only did the first part. They only gave the permission. The money is not actually there. And if it doesn't come in a later appropriations bill, this might not actually happen. Moving on, this new package of laws also got the Build Now Act into law. The Build Now Act is aimed at cities and counties and essentially creates a financial incentive for them to increase housing construction. Cities and counties that improve their rate of housing growth will get bonuses added to their federal tax money bucket, while those whose housing growth improvement falls below the median will have their federal tax money bucket cut by 10%. And importantly, Congress isn't putting any new money into this bucket. The money taken away from the cities that perform poorly will be redistributed as bonuses to the cities that perform well. Now, the idea behind this is to reward results and punish a lack of progress in home building while leaving cities and counties in control of their own zoning laws. And as for timing, the bonuses and penalties, this isn't going to start immediately. They're going to begin in the fall of 2029 and continue through fiscal year 2043. And this will only apply to money appropriated after this housing law was enacted. But I don't think I like this idea. By taking money away from the cities that are already doing poorly, I just don't see how that's going to help them to succeed. But if you want to pass a bill into law that spends close to $0, then a system based purely on rewards isn't possible. You have to take the money away from someone. And so that's how you end up with the Build Now Act. Moving on from new construction of homes to home repairs, let's take a look at the Whole Homes Repair Act, which is now law as a part of this package. The Whole Homes Repairs Act provides money to fix either the home that you own and live in, or rental properties of owners that don't own a lot of units. So if you own your home, you're going to be eligible for tax money. This is a grant. If you're someone who already qualifies for a federal welfare program, or if your income is less than 80% of your area median income. And so when we talk about housing numbers, usually they use numbers for a family of four. And so that's what we're going to do here. And I'm going to use Austin, Texas as an example. So the area median income for a family of four in the Austin area is around $134,000. And so 80% of that is around $107,000, which means if you are a homeowner in Austin, Texas, and your family makes less than around $107,000 per year, you might be eligible for this money. As for landlords, some landlords are eligible for forgivable loans. Now, the landlords who qualify are those with fewer than 10 rental properties with fewer than 25 total apartments. To qualify, the majority of those apartments need to be quote unquote affordable units, which this bill defines as rent that is below 30% of the gross income of a person at or below 80% of the area median income, which I know is just a word salad. And so let's go back to our Austin, Texas example. We've already figured out that for a family of four, 80% of the area median income is around $107,000 per year. And so for a landlord to qualify, the person in the rental unit cannot be charged more than around $2,700 per month for the majority of the apartments that that landlord is leasing. Now, the federal government isn't going to just give this money directly to homeowners and landlords. It's going to give the money to state, local, or tribal governments and other organizations that will administer the program. And so essentially, they've inserted middlemen between the federal tax dollars and the homeowners and the landlords. And so the middlemen are allowed to suck up to 10% of the money out for administrative costs. But after the money is handed out, the landlords have to complete the repairs and follow the rules of the program. And if they do that, their loans can be forgiven, which means they won't have to pay our tax money back. But in return, landlords need to offer the people living in the newly renovated apartments a lease extension for no fewer than 3 years. During that time, landlords cannot raise the rent by more than 5% per year or the rate of inflation, whatever is lower. And if the tenant moves out during those 3 years, the landlord has to keep the apartment affordable for the rest of that time period. But after those 3 years, these restrictions can go away. And so this only requires that that unit remain affordable for a short amount of time. 3 years is all that's required by this law. And I also didn't see any money appropriated for these new grants and loans. So once again, this entire program is a maybe. But even if the money somehow gets provided, I see this as a taxpayer subsidy for apartment renovations that eventually, pretty soon, 3 years, will be allowed to be unaffordable. I see a future in which landlords take our tax money, renovate their units, call the unit luxury, and 3 years later, we have more unaffordable market rate apartments fancied up with our taxpayer money. Now, this program expires on its own on October 1st, 2031, so 5 years from now. And I'm not sure that's enough time for us to even judge whether or not it really helped with affordable housing supply, or if, in fact, these apartments get renovated and then reclassified as luxury. We'll just have to wait and see. But perhaps more helpful in terms of repairs will be Section 303, which greatly increases the maximum loan amounts for home improvement projects that can be insured by the Federal Housing Administration. So for example, the maximum for improvements to a single family home is tripled from $25,000 to $75,000. And these loan limits will now automatically increase with inflation so that they don't get as outdated as they were before this became law. The law also expands the kinds of projects that can be done using these loans. So for example, you can use one of these loans to add an accessory dwelling unit, so like a mother-in-law suite, to your property. So that might actually help some people. So now let's move on to Section 304, which is the Price Act, which is now law. The Price Act creates a grant program specifically aimed at preserving and improving affordable manufactured home communities, otherwise known as trailer parks. Now, the Price Act grants could be used for things like infrastructure improvements, repairs, replacing old manufactured homes, planning, health and safety improvements, eviction prevention, down payment assistance, and other projects designed to keep trailer park communities safe and affordable. But here's the problem. Once again, Congress didn't put any money into the program. In fact, the law specifically says that these grants can't use money that was appropriated before this housing law was enacted. So Congress created a brand new grant program for people who live in trailer parks. How nice of them. But it can only use newly appropriated money, and then they didn't appropriate any new money. So this is another one of those programs where Congress has provided the permission, but not the money. And call me crazy, but a grant program with $0 in it isn't going to improve anybody's housing situation. Along similar useless lines, Section 208 creates an innovation fund and authorizes, but does not actually appropriate, $1 billion in federal tax money that can be given to cities, counties, and tribes to encourage them to create their own plans and to change regulations in ways that they hope will increase the housing supply. Now, Congress gives them a long list of suggestions for things that they could do with this $1 billion. Now, again, these are suggestions, not requirements, but if they do actually get our money, they can eliminate off-street parking requirements and minimum lot sizes. They can eliminate or reduce limits on building heights. They could promote denser development or reform zoning codes or change local tax incentives or streamline environmental regulations. And in the words of the law, minimizing the impact that some energy and water efficiency standards have on housing costs. Don't love that one. But once again, Congress authorized the money without actually appropriating it. And so the law says that as much as $1 billion can be spent on these grants, but Congress will have to provide that money separately before anything can be actually handed out, and I'm not holding my breath. Moving on now to housing specifically for low-income Americans. When someone with a housing choice voucher, so these are the vouchers that a lot of us know as Section 8, when someone with a Section 8 voucher wants to rent a unit, the local public housing agency generally has to inspect the unit to make sure it meets housing quality standards before voucher payments can begin. Now, the new law is going to change how that procedure works because the new law says that an apartment will be deemed to have met that inspection requirement if the unit is already participating in one of several other housing programs, if it passed a physical inspection within the previous 12 months, and if the public housing agency gets their hands on those inspection results. It also allows for remote inspections in rural areas. On top of that, it allows landlords who are new to the voucher program to get their apartments inspected before they've found a voucher-holding tenant. If the apartment passes and a voucher holder rents it within 60 days, another inspection is not going to be needed anymore. The housing agent can then give voucher holders a list of these already approved apartments, and so that the people holding the vouchers aren't wasting their time going to apartment building, all of which tell them to fuck off. And that's potentially useful because it addresses one reason landlords may dislike accepting these vouchers, which is waiting for the inspection, which can delay getting a person into the apartment and collecting rent payments. Now, as a former corporate landlord, I can tell you that we just straight up refused Section 8 housing vouchers because dealing with the inspections was a pain in our asses. And so I could actually see this helping the situation. If our building were already on a pre-approved list and could process that tenant's application similarly to how we processed everyone else's, we may have accepted Section 8. Now, obviously, I don't know that for sure, but I do know that it would have removed a hurdle. Now, moving on again, lately, we've been talking a lot about disaster recovery and prevention, specifically about flooding. And so I was pleased when opening this package of housing bills to find something called the Reforming Disaster Recovery Act, because God knows we need to reform our disaster recovery. And what this bill, now law, does is it creates an entirely new office in the Department of Housing and Urban Development called the Office of Disaster Management and Resiliency. This office is going to be responsible for overseeing and coordinating HUD's disaster preparedness and response responsibilities, and coordinating with FEMA, the Small Business Administration, and other federal agencies. Now, what's good about this is that in the past, HUD's disaster recovery program wasn't permanently authorized. And so when a major disaster happened, Congress would appropriate disaster recovery money, then HUD would have to publish rules in the Federal Register explaining how that particular round of money would work. And only after that process could states and local governments complete their plans and get the money flowing. Because so much of this process had to happen after a disaster occurred, it can take a very long time to get this process moving. We're talking years. And so this law makes the program permanent and gives HUD a permanent office responsible for managing it, which could theoretically help get disaster recovery money flowing a lot faster. Hopefully, it actually works out that way. The law also creates a new account in the Treasury called the Long-Term Disaster Recovery Fund. And this is basically where the money for HUD's newly permanent disaster recovery program can live. Now, Congress can appropriate money into this fund when disasters happen, but the law also allows HUD to transfer certain unused or recovered disaster money from previous years and previous disasters into the fund instead of letting that money just sit around unused. And this isn't just money for like paperwork. This is actual disaster recovery money that can be used for things like rebuilding housing and infrastructure, economic recovery, and projects intended to reduce damage from future disasters, otherwise known as mitigation, something we don't do very well. The law also tries to solve another problem, which is that communities need money immediately after a disaster. But figuring out exactly how much federal disaster recovery money they're entitled to can take time. And so this law allows HUD to give a community a preliminary grant of up to $5 million before it's finished calculating the community's full grant. That money can be used to start assessing the damage or developing recovery plans, hiring people, setting up information technology, getting technical assistance, and basically getting the disaster recovery operation up and running while they wait for the much larger amount of money that is to come. And so I actually like what they're trying to do here. Instead of Congress repeatedly creating HUD's disaster recovery program after disasters have already happened, there's now a permanent program, a permanent office to run it, a permanent account to put the money into, and a way to get some money out the door before the entire federal process is finished. Now, none of that guarantees that disaster recovery is suddenly going to be fast or efficient, but structurally, this seems to be a pretty significant improvement over the way we've been doing things. And with a super El Nino likely to break all records from at least our lifetimes now upon us, I suspect that this disaster recovery system is going to get tested real soon. And now finally, we get to the provision that if you've heard anything about this new housing law, you've probably heard about this. And that is the provision that says that investment funds, corporations, LLCs, and other for-profit entities that have a direct or indirect investment control over at least 350 single-family homes, alone or together with affiliated entities, will no longer be allowed to purchase additional single-family homes. Now, there are some problems with this. The corporations that already own more than 350 single-family homes will not be required to sell any of them. They get to keep what they already own. They just won't be allowed to keep buying more. There are, however, exceptions to that where they will be allowed to buy more. We call these loopholes. And so first, a potentially massive loophole is for so-called build-to-rent programs. This means that large investors can continue to buy newly constructed single-family homes as part of a build-to-rent program as long as those homes are going to be managed as rental properties. And here's what's important. The investor doesn't have to be the company that builds the houses. The law specifically allows the investor to purchase newly constructed homes as part of one of these programs. And so say, for example, a developer builds an entire new community with 100 single-family homes. Instead of selling those homes one by one to individual people, those newly constructed homes can be purchased, all of them, by a giant institutional investor as part of a build-to-rent program and operated as rentals, even if that investor already controls more than 350 homes. And the law specifically says that these build-to-rent homes don't even have to be in an entirely rental community. They can be mixed into communities containing both renters and homeowners. Now, the intention here by Congress does seem pretty clear. Congress is trying to stop giant investors from buying up the existing supply of houses that ordinary people like you and I might want to buy without discouraging the construction of new housing. But a house is a house. Why wouldn't a family want to buy a single-family home in a brand new development? You know, when I hear my fellow peasants complain about homes being owned by corporate landlords who skimp on maintenance and jack up the rents as much and as often as possible because they're in the profit business, the complaints aren't confined to simply existing homes. As a peasant, I'm pretty sure that most of us are annoyed that companies own too many houses and rent them back to us. There aren't enough homes available for us to buy. And so allowing giant investors to continue buying newly constructed single-family homes and turning them into rentals looks like a pretty enormous loophole to me. Those are still houses that could potentially have been sold to individual homeowners. But it's even broader than that, because these build-to-rent homes can exist in the exact same communities where individual people are buying our homes. And so when I look at this, this loophole is so large that I fear that it could undermine the entire premise of this provision, which in theory is supposed to limit the number of additional single-family homes that these giant investors can purchase. And that's not the only loophole, although it's probably, hopefully, the biggest. There's also an exemption for investors buying seriously run-down homes and substantially renovating them. So to qualify for this exemption, the home has to fail to meet certain basic structural or building system requirements in the local building code. And the investor has to spend at least 15% of the home's purchase price improving it, which seems a little bit more fair to me. But there are other exemptions too, including certain foreclosures and some transfers between investors and some purchases involving smaller investors and some housing for people over 55 and older and certain programs designed to increase home ownership. And so I see loopholes everywhere in this provision, and they're not small. And so we're just going to have to wait and see how these exemptions wind up being used. But since investors are going to continue to own a lot of single-family homes, the law also creates something specifically for people who are renting homes from these large institutional investors. So by January 7, 2027, the Secretary of Housing and Urban Development has to create a toll-free telephone number and a public website where renters can report problems with their corporate landlords, including potential violations of federal law. And the Secretary of Housing and Urban Development is required to promptly process and investigate information it receives about potential violations of federal law. In other words, they're not supposed to just create a complaint portal that nobody pays attention to. HUD will also have to give renters information about how to contact the appropriate state authorities when that's relevant, so that us renters will know how to use our state governments for help too. And these corporate landlords will also be required to tell their renters that this complaint system exists when they move in and remind them about it every year. Now, we're looking at this new law during the second Trump administration, an administration that simply doesn't seem to enforce laws upon businesses if it doesn't want to, regardless of what the law says. And so, honestly, I have very little faith in real investigations being prioritized by former NFL player turned current HUD Secretary Scott Turner, who spent time and made money in the private housing development industry, specifically working for a company that builds apartment communities. But if we ever choose to elect an administration again that seems interested in enforcing laws like this, or if Scott Turner and the broader Trump administration surprise us, you know, it could happen. If I throw a pig, it kind of flies. But regardless of how useful that complaint system turns out to be, the penalties for violating the actual purchasing ban are potentially enormous. So if one of these large institutional investors illegally purchases a single-family home, they can be fined up to $1 million per violation or three times the purchase price of the property, whichever is more. And so let's say they illegally buy a $500,000 house. The potential penalty could be as much as $1.5 million. That's got some teeth. But there's something interesting here. The purchasing prohibition, so this entire provision, doesn't take effect immediately. It takes effect on January 7th, 2027. And so, as we sit here, still in 2026, don't be surprised if there's a buying spree by some of these investors between now and the end of the year. Because even though this law has already been signed, when it comes to these investors gobbling up more of our single-family housing supply, that part of the law is not yet in effect. And there's one more catch. This prohibition, even with all the loopholes, isn't permanent. If Congress does nothing, which they're very good at doing, 15 years from now, this is going to automatically expire. And so, yes, an idea championed by Senator Elizabeth Warren did make its way into law in this Congress. But the loopholes are so big that it's not something that I'm celebrating. My crystal ball says this isn't going to make much of a difference at all. And now, finally, as is the case with so many bills that end up in law, there are a few provisions in here that just don't belong in here. We call these dingleberries. And so the first dingleberry has to do with banking deregulation. Specifically, Section 901 loosens some banking regulations for banks with less than $10 billion in assets. Specifically, it allows smaller banks to accept more money being deposited by certain third parties on behalf of other people without that money being classified as what's called a brokered deposit. Brokered deposits are subject to additional federal safeguards because regulators have historically been concerned about banks being too dependent on large amounts of money brought in from outside sources. And so I think the idea here is pretty straightforward. Make it easier for smaller banks to attract deposits, which gives those banks more money that they can theoretically lend back to the communities. But whether that's actually what they'll do with it is another question. All we know for sure is that Congress just loosened a banking regulation and allowed qualifying banks with less than $10 billion in assets to be less careful when accepting large deposits made by third parties on behalf of other people. Less careful. That's all I really need to know. And then finally, this is one hell of a dingleberry. This has to do with central bank digital currency. So in October of 2023, I produced an episode, episode number 283, called A Federal Reserve Digital Dollar. And that episode highlighted a debate that was happening in the 118th Congress about a possible creation of a central bank digital currency by our Federal Reserve. A central bank digital currency, or CBDC, would essentially be a digital version of cash issued by the Federal Reserve. Now, unlike the dollars sitting in your bank account today, which are technically liabilities of a commercial bank, a CBDC would be a liability of the Federal Reserve itself, which is the bank where the banks get their money from. Now, supporters argue that a CBDC would give Americans access to an extremely safe form of digital money, potentially make payments easier, and provide competition to commercial banks. Because if we could choose between keeping our money in a regular bank account and therefore allowing banks to lend out or invest our money, or keeping our money as a CBDC, banks might have to compete harder, including paying us more interest, in order to convince us to let them use our money. But there are major privacy and government power concerns here, too. So like physical cash allows us to make transactions without creating a record tied to our identities. The Federal Reserve's proposed vision for a CBDC would not allow us to make anonymous purchases, partly so that transactions could comply with laws against money laundering and criminal financing. But that means that somebody would know who owns the account and there would be records of all transactions. And so critics worry that this infrastructure could eventually give government enormous power to monitor financial activity, block people from accessing money, or use the financial system to punish otherwise legal behavior. And what we learned in that episode is that the debate about this was a lively one in Congress. There were real pros and real cons, and the debate was far from over. But the critics got a dingleberry attached to the housing law that now prohibits the Federal Reserve from creating a central bank digital currency through the end of 2030. And for better or worse, this is going to put us behind other countries. So for example, I'm recording this episode from Europe, and Europe is on its way to creating a digital euro. Now, right now, the EU is at the stage where they are working on the legislation that would authorize it, and the European Central Bank is building and testing the infrastructure. Now, they've been very clear that the digital euro is not intended to replace cash, but would be in addition to it, and they are on track to issue the digital euro sometime in 2029. And so what this dingleberry does is ensure that we can't actually issue our own CBDC until potentially a year after the Europeans might issue theirs. And so it purposely puts us behind important other financial players in the world. Because up until now, the United States has been a main designer of the global financial system. And by falling behind in the creation of a digital currency, along with a lot of other decisions this administration is making, we stand a real risk of losing our position as designer and central player in the world financial system. We are also risking dollar dominance. Because if, let's say, digital euros are easier to trade across borders of countries, while the US dollar is dependent on old infrastructure, you could easily see how other countries would choose to trade in other, easier digital currencies. In fact, the European Central Bank itself explicitly describes the digital euro partly as a way to strengthen European strategic autonomy and reduce dependence on non-European American payment infrastructure. And so a Federal Reserve CBDC, this was a big decision, and it's a complex issue. And instead of it being carefully thought through, it was prohibited until 2030 via dingleberry onto a housing bill. And I bet most people have no idea that this decision has already been made. But regardless of the dingleberries and all the loopholes, this bill was extremely popular in both branches of Congress, probably because it's not actually going to do much. So over in the Senate, well, 10% of the Senate didn't even bother to vote, but it passed 85-5. All five of the no votes were Republicans. Over in the House, it passed 358-32. And once again, all of the no's were Republicans, which means that every single Democrat and independent supported it in both chambers of Congress. The only other new law signed in July or August was the Emergency Conservation Program Improvement Act of 2025. This law simply expands disaster aid for farmers and private forest owners by providing larger upfront payments, more time to spend the money, and coverage for certain human and government-caused wildfires. This passed the House 368-19. All of those no's, all of the people who voted to deny farmers disaster aid, were from the party of the farmers, the Republicans. And this was totally uncontroversial and the Senate passed without a vote. All right. So that's it for new laws this summer. So let's take a closer look at the Senate in general in July and August, because much of what they accomplished was confirmations for the Trump administration. And we're not going to go too deep into this, but something that we've been tracking on Last Week in Congress is a pattern that I just want documented in public so that when we look back on these crazy times, I'd like us to remember this. Because there's been a pattern of people being confirmed, especially for judge positions, who are refusing to say that President Joe Biden won the election in 2020. Instead of saying that Joe Biden won the election, nominee after nominee has been saying that he was simply certified, which leaves open the possibility that he was certified while not actually being the winner, which supports Donald Trump's delusion that he was actually the winner in 2020. And that continued this summer. So, for example, here's Senator Richard Blumenthal of Connecticut questioning the person who has been confirmed as a judge of the United States Court of International Trade, Kara Marie Westerkamp.
1: Who won the 2020 election?
2: Senator, under our Constitution, the Electoral College votes for the president, and then that is certified by Congress. And in 2020, President Biden was certified by the electoral...
1: Yeah, that's not my question. Who won the election?
2: And again, Senator, under our Constitution, and it's actually...
1: Oh, you know, I know who was certified, and I know what you think of certification, because you tweeted on January 6th in a post saying, in reference to the 2020 election results, a certified lie is still a lie.
0: And I think that quote really gives away the game. And this chick, excuse me, Judge Chick, she was quite the tweeter. Over the years, she has either tweeted or retweeted comments that criticized a whole bunch of people, including Republican senators such as Mitch McConnell, Lindsey Graham, and Susan Collins for not being loyal enough to Donald Trump. Her political bias was crystal clear, and yet the Republicans, and the Republicans alone, confirmed her 50-48, which isn't surprising because her bias is in the Republican Party's favor. The only person in the Republican Party who voted against having someone that biased on a judicial bench was Senator Susan Collins of Maine. She voted no along with all Democrats and independents. And it was a similar story for Benjamin Flowers, who is now a United States Circuit Judge for the Sixth Circuit. Before his confirmation, Benjamin Flowers was a lawyer in Ohio, and he was against Ohio joining Texas in its attempt to help Donald Trump steal the 2020 election, which is a nice change of pace for these Trump nominees. But he's someone whose previous work indicates that he is supportive of an expansive view of presidential authority, which I imagine helped him get that nomination from Donald Trump. But even though Benjamin Flowers, as a lawyer, didn't want to be complicit in Donald Trump's attempt to steal the 2020 election, on May 20th, in his confirmation hearing, he responded like this when asked by Senator Blumenthal.
1: Mr. Flowers, who won the 2020 election?
3: Senator Blumenthal, I'll incorporate the answer that Justice Jackson gave that Chairman Grassley referred to earlier. It wouldn't be appropriate for me to comment on the outcomes of any election except to say that, legally speaking, Joe Biden was certified.
1: Justice Jackson said it would be inappropriate for her as a sitting federal judge. You are not a sitting federal judge. Who won the 2020 election?
3: Senator, it's long been understood that nominees should abide by the same code of ethics that binds sitting judges. So I do think her example is persuasive.
0: This is such a weird loyalty test to Donald Trump that all these nominees seem to think they need to pass when they're asked that question, even though the confirmation of Michael Martin shows that it's not necessary. Because here's how Michael Martin, who is now a district judge for the Eastern District of Michigan, responded to Senator Blumenthal in his confirmation hearing in June.
1: Who won the 2020 election?
4: Senator, as a matter of law, Joe Biden was the winner of the 2020 election.
1: Who got more votes?
4: Senator, my focus as a judicial nominee is on the law, and as a matter of law, Joe Biden won the 2020 election.
1: Who got more Electoral College votes?
4: Joe Biden received more Electoral College votes.
0: And he was confirmed. In fact, he was confirmed with the help of 11 Democrats and independents who voted with the rest of the Republicans for a final vote of 62-36. Now compare that with Benjamin Flowers, who did embarrass himself by refusing to say that Joe Biden won the 2020 election. He was confirmed because Republicans have the majority in the Senate. And so he was confirmed 49-46, failing to get the support of a single Democrat or independent. But the evidence points to these nominees not having to pretend that there's a chance that Donald Trump won the 2020 election and still being able to be confirmed as judges, which makes it even more disturbing how many of them are choosing to entertain that lie anyway. This is a loyal test that they're voluntarily taking. And I just thought that we should be aware of that. But the most consequential, probably, confirmation of this summer, this doesn't require a loyalty test to Donald Trump. This guy has already passed with straight A's. And I'm talking about Todd Blanche, who is our new attorney general and abjectly acquiescent, ass-kissing acolyte of Donald Trump. Todd Blanche, before coming attorney general, was Donald Trump's personal lawyer in three important cases, including the prosecution of Donald Trump for illegally storing classified documents around a toilet in Mar-a-Lago, and for the conspiracy that he headed to try to steal the 2020 election. And when Todd Blanche was told by the Justice Department's top ethics lawyer in March of 2025, as Todd Blanche took on his role of deputy attorney general, that he would have to recuse himself from cases that involved President Donald Trump because he had been his personal lawyer in those cases, well, soon after that, that ethics lawyer was fired. And he's currently suing the Justice Department for wrongful termination. And even after Todd Blanche became deputy attorney general, and at his confirmation hearing for the big job, the attorney general job, this Freudian slip implies that he still doesn't seem to realize who he actually works for. Here's Senator John Kennedy of Louisiana questioning Todd Blanche in his confirmation hearing on July 15th.
5: Are you and President Trump friends?
6: I'm his lawyer, was his lawyer, and now I'm the deputy attorney general. So I met him as his criminal defense attorney.
0: I'm his lawyer. That's where his brain instinctually goes. And the way he has acted in the Justice Department indicates that Todd Blanche is still interested in protecting Donald Trump and doing his dirty work while actually working for the people of the United States. Because as Deputy Attorney General, Todd Blanche was involved in trying to prosecute former FBI Director James Comey for posting a picture of seashells that were arranged to say 8647, claiming that that was an actual threat against President Trump. And for those that don't know, 86 is a common term for like kicking someone out of a place and banning them forever. I am 86th from the Fireside Bar and Grill in Los Angeles for allegedly drinking there underage. And by allegedly, I totally did that. I did that all the time and they had every right to 86 me for life. But at no time when I was told that I was 86th, did I fear that the bartenders wanted to kill me, because that's not what that term means to the vast majority of us who are not trying to move forward with a vindictive prosecution. Todd Blanche also used his deputy attorney general position to legally shield Donald Trump when he personally signed a settlement between the government and Donald Trump that forever barred the government from pursuing audits or tax claims involving Trump, his sons, and his companies concerning tax returns and other matters that occurred before the settlement. Todd Blanche was also totally down with the idea of giving $1.8 billion or so to the idiots who tried to help Donald Trump steal the 2020 election and other people that Donald Trump considers victims of prosecutions. It was only after Republican senators threatened to tank Todd Blanche's nomination for attorney general that that fund eventually died, or maybe died. Because even though Todd Blanche officially rescinded the so-called anti-weaponization fund, the requirement to create that fund is still sitting in that settlement that protects the Trump family from the IRS. That settlement was never amended to remove it before Todd Blanche became attorney general. And so while the fund itself is currently dead, the legal provision that created it is still sitting there like a sleeping zombie. And it could be resurrected now that Todd Blanche has been elevated to attorney general. Also, now that Todd Blanche is attorney general, I think it is very fair to be concerned that the Justice Department will not act independently of the White House, as has been customary for, I don't know, ever. And one of the reasons it's fair to be concerned is that Todd Blanche is straight up telling us to be concerned. Here's Kristen Welker questioning Todd Blanche on the August 16th episode of Meet the Press.
7: Can you pledge that the Justice Department will always act independently of the White House?
8: Well, there's a big difference between saying we will always do our job and investigate any case and act independently of the White House. No, I'm not going to pledge that. And no attorney general should ever pledge that.
0: And on top of that, in case you're wondering, it's not just hysterical libtards who hear comments like that and who are concerned that Todd Blanche is not going to act independently of the White House. 1,234 former Department of Justice employees who served in 14 different administrations headed by both Democrats and Republicans signed a letter to senators opposing Todd Blanche's nomination to be attorney general. The New York Bar Association also submitted a letter opposing his nomination. But that didn't matter to most Republicans in the Senate. Todd Blanche was confirmed in the tightest of votes. He was confirmed 50 to 49. Voting against him were all Democrats and independents, along with Susan Collins of Maine and Lisa Murkowski of Alaska. I should also note that Mitch McConnell, who is also a Republican, didn't vote because he's somewhere doing an excellent vegetable impression. But every other Republican who was not named Susan Collins, Lisa Murkowski, or Mitch McConnell all voted to confirm this barnacle on Trump's ass. And the concept of justice in the United States is now in danger because of it. And then finally, on their way out the door to go on their five-week-long vacation, on August 7th, the Senate once again did something that was unprecedented before this Congress, which is that they confirmed a huge number of people all in one vote. To be exact, they confirmed 68 people to 71 positions, which is possible because two people were confirmed to multiple positions. Now, I'm obviously not going to take the time to tell you about every one of these 68 people, because a lot of them really weren't a big deal. But sneaking through the process without individual scrutiny was people like Daniel Perez, who is now our ambassador to Brazil. Daniel Perez's buddy is Marco Rubio, our Secretary of State and National Security Advisor, speaking of people who are serving in too many jobs at once. But Marco Rubio's buddy, Daniel Perez, is now our ambassador to Brazil, despite not being approved by Brazil, which officials in Brazil are reportedly viewing as a disrespectful breach of protocol. And instead of being diplomatic about it, as our Secretary of State, on August 5th, Marco Rubio's State Department revoked the visa of Brazil's ambassador to the United States and said it would only reinstate the visa after Brazil approves Marco's friend, Daniel Perez. And so for anyone who thinks that Marco Rubio is somehow an adult in the room in the Trump administration, let that fantasy be destroyed. And actually, the plot is thicker here when it comes to this tit for tat. Because at the end of July, Brazil denied the visas of two of our State Department officials because the Brazilian government believes that they are planning to interfere with Brazil's election that takes place on October 4th. These two State Department officials were reportedly planning to meet with Flavio Bolsonaro on that trip, who is the son of ex-president Jair Bolsonaro, who is basically the Brazilian version of Trump, right down to having a mob of his supporters attack Brazilian government buildings when he lost Brazil's presidential election in 2022. But unlike here in the United States, the Brazilians successfully prosecuted their president, who was trying to steal an election, and his ass is now in jail, while ours is now back in the presidency, which, I gotta say, is a really bad look for the United States system of justice. But it's now 2026, and a new election is upon Brazil. And Brazil believes that the State Department, in the care of Marco Rubio, is trying to help Bolsonaro's son gain power. And considering the close relationship between Donald Trump and the Bolsonaro family, I'm inclined to believe it. And there are plenty of sources for you in the show notes if you want to go down this rabbit hole. But back to my original point. In a package of 71 different appointments, Marco Rubio's friend, who was not approved by Brazil, was approved to be our ambassador. And it's already causing a diplomatic crisis. This guy should have been debated and gotten his own vote in the Senate. Now, honestly, he was the most concerning out of the bunch. But the point that I'm really trying to make here is that this is a shameful process. It allows human beings to slip into confirmations the same way that dingleberries slip into law. And I hate it. It's a shameful new precedent that's been set by this Congress, and they've set it over and over again. And to be clear, when I say this Congress, I mean the Republicans in this Congress. These confirmations were approved by a vote of 51 to 47, with every Republican voting yes and every Democrat and independent voting no. Okay, so that's it for things that are actually done. Right now, I do, before we wrap this up, want to give you a preview of some dangers on the horizon. We're going to start first with the National Defense Authorization Act. Now, this is the bill that becomes law every single year without fail that authorizes our war activities. And so it is ripe for dingleberries because it's a must-sign piece of legislation. And there are a few things in here that I think you need to be aware of. So let's start with Section 219. Oh, and just to be clear, this version of the NDAA has passed the House of Representatives. It moves over into the Senate. The Senate is working on a different version, but these are provisions that if you want to scream about them, you should be calling the Senate. Okay, so the House passed version of the NDAA, Section 219, would create the United States-Israel Defense Technology Cooperation Initiative. Now, the way that I see this provision is that this is a sneakier way of funneling our money to Israel for the weapons that it uses against its neighbors, often in their ongoing, over 100-year-long attempt to steal their neighbor's land.

cooperation and industrial cooperation. So, for example, the United States and Israel would partner on drones, air and missile defense technologies, AI, directed energy technologies, cyber warfare, data networks, and, quote, other emerging technologies, unquote, which pretty much leaves the door open to working with them on anything. Now, some people are saying that this provision is a merging of our military and the Israeli military, and that is not accurate. However, with this level of interconnectedness in the development of our weapons, Israel would have intimate knowledge of warfighting tools and capabilities that we develop with them, and would gain the ability to with our use of those technologies if they wanted to. Remaining an ally of Israel would become a national security issue as opposed to simply a choice of where to send money and weapons, and therefore it would be much harder to disentangle ourselves from the Israeli military-industrial complex, should we choose to do so, which more and more of us Americans are wanting to do. And we already have a concrete example of co-production with the Israeli military infringing on our sovereignty in that we are limited in what we are able to do with our own equipment. So here's the example. The U.S. had purchased two Iron Dome batteries with U.S. taxpayer money. The Iron Dome is a technology that U.S. corporations co-produced with Israeli corporations. In 2023, when Senators Lindsey Graham and Chris Van Hollen wanted the United States to transfer our American-owned batteries to Ukraine, Israel blocked the transfer using its authority under the U.S.-Israel co-production agreement. Now, right now, we don't have a lot of these agreements with Israel. But Section 219 of the House-passed NDAA is explicitly designed to vastly expand this kind of cooperation, potentially creating many more of these kinds of dependencies and therefore threatening our ability to make our own decisions about what we do with jointly developed military equipment. And of course, by helping Israel develop their military tools, it makes us even more complicit than we already are in Israeli government war crimes. The existence of this amendment has gotten some attention, but that attention has died down lately. This NDAA will have to be signed into law by the end of the year, and so if you have any objections to this, now is the time to contact your members of Congress, especially in the Senate. I also want to raise the alarm, especially for anyone who lives in California, about something known as the Hunt Amendment in the House-passed NDAA. This amendment would directly benefit one company, Houston-based Sable Offshore Corporation, while putting California's environment at very real risk. Sable Offshore owns an offshore oil operation off the coast of Santa Barbara. In 2024, Sable Offshore bought the oil field, processing facility, and the Santa Ynez pipeline system from ExxonMobil. And the pipeline part is critical. Without the pipeline, Sable Offshore can't easily get the oil from its offshore operation to the market where it would make all the money. And the problem for Sable Offshore is that California doesn't want to let them operate this pipeline. And California has some pretty damn good reasons. Because this is the same pipeline system that caused the 2015 Refugio oil spill, when more than 140,000 gallons of oil spilled near Refugio State Park, contaminating roughly 150 miles of our coastline and killing marine wildlife. Sable Offshore has been trying to repair and restart that pipeline, but the California Coastal Commission has issued orders against the company. The California Coastal Commission also imposed an $18 million administrative fine over work Sable Offshore allegedly performed without proper permits. And on top of that, Sable Offshore has been charged with 5 felonies and 16 misdemeanors involving alleged environmental violations during its pipeline repair work. And there have been fights over whether old permits issued to ExxonMobil can even legally be transferred to Sable Offshore in the first place. And on top of that, there's, and I might be pronouncing this wrong, but Guayavota State Park. Part of the pipeline crosses state-owned land there. California says the company's right to use that property expired in 2016, and so the state has tried to stop Sable Offshore from using it. And so Sable Offshore obviously has a big problem. It owns an oil field, it owns a pipeline, but California, in multiple ways, is standing in the way of the company actually operating that pipeline. And so now, normally, Sable Offshore would have to work this shit out with California. But instead, they got a member of Congress from Texas to try to use the United States military to stomp all over California's rights. The Hunt Amendment would authorize the Department of Defense to use federal eminent domain to acquire permanent easements along the entire Santa Ynez pipeline system. That includes land owned by California and inside of that state park. And California controlled submerged coastal land inside of that state park, and California-controlled coastal land as well. And basically any other land along the pipeline route that the Secretary of

0: Defense decides that Pete Hegseth decides is necessary to keep this pipeline operating without interruption. Once the federal government takes control of these easements, the Hunt Amendment would then require the Pentagon to give the pipeline operator a license to use them. Require, not optional. And here's where this gets really insane and becomes a clear attack on states' rights. If the Hunt Amendment becomes law, California's permits and approvals would no longer be required for the operation, the maintenance, the repair, or the use of the pipeline. California's laws, regulations, orders, and even certain state-ordered court orders that interfere with the operator's use of the federally acquired easements would be overridden. And this wouldn't be just a temporary favor. The license that would be granted would be incredibly difficult to revoke. A future president couldn't ordinarily revoke it. A future defense secretary couldn't ordinarily revoke it. And California courts and state agencies couldn't revoke it. And so generally, it could only be terminated if Congress passed another law specifically doing so, or if federal pipeline safety regulators made a final determination that the operator had created an imminent hazard to public safety and then failed to fix it. And if Sable Offshore were to then sell the pipeline someday, that license would automatically transfer to the next qualifying operator. And so Congress would essentially be using federal power, and specifically the Department of Defense, to bulldoze through California's objections and make sure that this privately owned oil pipeline can operate. And Sable Offshore is not the only corporation with money riding on this. ExxonMobil has money riding on it too. ExxonMobil sold this operation to Sable Offshore for a base purchase price of $625 million. But Sable Offshore didn't simply hand ExxonMobil $625 million and walk away. ExxonMobil financed the acquisition with a $625 million secured loan. And so ExxonMobil is a major creditor of Sable Offshore. And that matters because if Sable Offshore can't get this pipeline operating, the oil field that it bought from ExxonMobil becomes far less valuable. Sable Offshore would then have a harder time making money from the property, which means its ability to repay ExxonMobil would be threatened. And we cannot have ExxonMobil's investment be threatened. And so Congress is trying to swoop in and remove the regulatory and property obstacles standing between Sable Offshore and the operation of its pipeline. Because if Sable Offshore's investment becomes more valuable, then ExxonMobil's position as a major creditor becomes more secure. And so that's clearly who benefits from the Hunt Amendment. Once again, Republicans in Congress are exposing themselves as hypocrites when it comes to states' rights and as loyal servants to generous corporate donors, especially in the fossil fuel industry. Because ExxonMobil, as we know, is a major political player. ExxonMobil spends millions of dollars every year lobbying the federal government. In 2024 alone, ExxonMobil spent approximately $6 million on federal lobbying. And so we've got a Texas member of Congress proposing that federal government use eminent domain and the Department of Defense to override the state of California, clearing away obstacles for a Texas oil company and simultaneously protecting the financial interests of one of the biggest and most politically connected oil companies in the world. All because California won't let them operate a pipeline that already spilled more than 140,000 gallons of oil along the California coast. And this has not gotten nearly as much press coverage as the Israeli integration provision. And so if this is something you have a problem with, a phone call to your member of Congress could really be used for this one. The phone number is 202-224-3121. And real quick, before I move on, let's take a look at Wesley Hunt. Wesley Hunt, the Republican who inserted the Hunt Amendment into the House version of the NDAA. Wesley Hunt has only been in Congress since 2023. And like a fiscally responsible Republican, he has spent millions more than he has raised in campaign contributions for his upcoming election, and his financial support has been dwindling every single cycle. Now, the industries that had been the most generous to him before were, surprise, surprise, other Republicans and the oil and gas industry. And while I don't see people affiliated with Sable Offshore or ExxonMobil on his list of contributing organizations for this election, people affiliated with Sable Offshore had given him at least $17,000 in the past, and people affiliated with ExxonMobil had given him over $26,000 in the past, at least that we know of. And so perhaps this favor is an attempt to try to appease his former donors, to make up some ground for the financial hole that he's found his campaign in. So those are the two dingleberries that I personally want to raise the alarm about, but there are others in here. So for example, the Crank Amendment establishes a presumption of approval for qualified Department of Defense service members and civilian employees to carry guns on military installations. Because that's what we need, our soldiers and civilians with PTSD running around with guns on them at all time. And then there's the Mace Amendment. God, this woman's a bigot. One of her amendments prohibits gender-related medical care under TRICARE, and her other one prohibits male participation in female sports at military schools. But the NDAA is over 2,500 pages long, and I obviously don't have time to read every version of it. But I do have a link to it in the show notes for you, and so feel free to do a keyword search for any issue that you're concerned about that the Republicans might be trying to legislate with dingleberries. You can learn a lot just from searching the table of contents. The last bit of news I need to tell you about, which you're probably already aware of, is that we did have a replacement happen in the Senate. Senator Lindsey Graham has died. This is a man who was in Congress for a very long time and has the blood of millions on his hands. And so I'm not going to do a eulogy here because I do not mourn the loss of him in our Congress at all. The reason that I even bring this up is that he's been replaced in the Senate by his sister, Darlene Graham. And this continues a pattern that I find concerning, of family members inheriting seats in Congress. So like Debbie Dingell got her seat when her husband John retired. Adelita Grijalva took her dad Raul Grijalva's seat when he died. And Lisa Murkowski is a senator because her dad, Frank Murkowski, literally gave it to her when he resigned as senator and became Alaska's governor and got the power to appoint a new senator. He picked his daughter. And there's more in this Congress, but you get the idea. This is aristocratic behavior that we're allowing, and Darlene Graham becoming a senator is a particularly stark and disturbing example of it, because this woman, you just have to hear this to believe it. Here's Greta Van Susteren moderating a Republican primary debate and asking a question to now Senator Darlene Graham.
1: National security question as well. Senator, are Taiwan and the South China Sea national security issues for the United States? If so, why?
2: I'm sorry, could you repeat the question?
1: Are Taiwan and the South China Sea national security issues for the United States, and if so, why or how?
2: I'm just going to be honest here. I'm not on national security. I'm not that informed on national security, so... But I do support the military. My brother was in the Air Force for 33 years, so I will do everything I can to support the military.
0: Listeners to this very podcast are more knowledgeable about global foreign policy dynamics than our now Senator Darlene Graham. Now, I do feel like we are better than average when it comes to being well-informed here, but that is still insane. And she just won the Republican primary simply because she's Lindsey Graham's sister. And so she has a good chance of keeping his seat for 6 years. The only good news that I have here is that with someone who knows so little about foreign policy, maybe she'll be a little less of a warmonger than her brother was. But still, the founders of this country rejected the idea of empowering nobility, of power inherited through family lines. And that's what we're seeing here. And it's gross. Also gross is a situation that we're going to face when Congress comes back from their vacation, and I want to give you a heads up about it. As we know, our government is supposed to be funded by September 30th every year, and there is a 0% chance of that happening because this Congress, just like last year, has failed to do their most basic job. In fact, this year, they barely tried. And that means that we're going to have a continuing resolution in order to kick the funding deadline. Already, a bill has passed the House to kick the deadline into early December, and a separate bill has passed the Senate that also kicks the deadline to early December, but a different date. And because those bills are not identical, this means that this is not a done deal. However, I want to point out that it is not great for us that the deadline is going to be kicked into December, no matter which day, because that means that the funding fight will happen right in the middle of the lame duck Congress. The lame duck is a very strange period of time, where we allowed people who were just fired to maintain their power for 2 months, and it's when I see the most horrendous things get snuck into law. By pushing the deadline into the lame duck, we are setting up an opportunity for these people that we don't want in power to use that power when they are least accountable. And I can tell you that when I call my members of Congress about this as they return from their extremely long vacation, what I'm going to be telling them is that I want the funding deadline kicked into the new Congress so that the people we actually want in power, the people we elect, are the ones who are going to be making these decisions. I also want to deny this horrendous Congress the opportunity to do more damage on their way out the door. Again, the phone number is 202-224-3121. And so that's it. That's all your Congress accomplished in July and August. They accomplished a housing bill that I really doubt will do much to expand housing supply in the United States, or, contrary to the press that the bill has gotten, to limit the number of homes that are owned by investors. They also confirmed a whole bunch of people to be judges and members of the Trump administration, most of whom were not carefully considered before they got their en bloc vote. And they also confirmed a new attorney general who has openly admitted that he identifies as Donald Trump's lawyer, and based on his words and actions, seems intent to govern as such. And so the 119th Congress continues to

0: Toasting.
1: What, you got a loop going on here? What's going on?
0: We got the loop. Can you hear me? That's good. You can hear me. I can hear you.
1: I can hear you good.
0: Since we're in the Zens.
1: We're in the Zen zone.
0: The Zen zone. You sound a little hollower in the Zen zone for some reason.
1: Do I? I don't know. Could be because I haven't talked in a day.
0: Oh, well, that could be it. So now, will I see, like, with the clean feed, at least you saw, like, things going on. Does anything real? I guess maybe once you hit record, you start seeing this is the waveform.
1: Yeah, you'll see the waveforms when you hit record. I can see your waveform moving on my end.
0: Interesting. Oh, you know what? Now I can see, you're right. It's very just faint because it's a light gray line.
1: On a black background.
0: Yeah, it's like, motherfuckers, I have bad vision. How about that?
1: I'm sorry. This is made for people with eyeballs.
0: I know. Although I know I have CSS editor, so I could actually change that to white if I wanted to. I'm sure the Grok can do that. Now, can you hear the show?
2: You know you can't first gene because of his gene.
0: Excellent. So, I mean, I'm not even multi-recording. I'm not doing nothing but recording the stream back up, and in Zencaster, we're going to let it. You're going to let it do its thing.
1: Yeah, let it produce when you're done, and it'll take care of cleaning up the audio as well. So, pretty good.
2: It's unrelenting.
0: Oh, wait, why does it say 3-2-1? It's like, fuck you. Well, come on, man.
1: It does do 3-2-1, yeah, like a professional.
0: Okay. new recording, new... Or no, do I have, like, a new recording? Will that... No! Okay, well, they'll do a new recording, too, and it just invites you right back.
1: Yeah.
0: Health check passed. This recording has finished. But I don't want that recording.
1: Yeah.
0: I tell you. Okay, it's going to have a countdown, everybody. Going to do a countdown.
1: Yep.

0: it's Friday. It means it's unrelenting. And Zencastr, I love it because once the countdown's done, the whole screen moves. So if you're hovering over the theme, it moves.
1: Oh, yeah.
0: Because it takes it to the top. Like, come on.
1: Oh, yeah. It's really a test to see how quick-witted you are.
0: If not very. That is the problem. We are testing new recording technologies right here live on Unrelenting.
1: Old new.
0: Yes, very old.
1: Yeah.
0: The original Zencastr. Which
1: by the way, your waveform is right on the edge of like zero.
0: Mine looks good on this end.
1: Does it?
0: Yeah.
1: Okay. Because it to me it looks like you're not overmodulated, but you could be very easily.
0: It's weird because like, I actually look louder than you on my waveform, which is the mental Olympics that Zencastr does.
1: Yeah, you definitely look louder than I am.
0: And it's a lot of dark screen.
1: You're more shouty, I would say.
0: Shouty voice. That's what CSB says. The whole brand new old system. You're right, because this is the first thing we used with grumpy old Benz back in the day.
1: Yep.
0: And it's still around, and now we've got like 5 billion credits to use, and they're like, please come use our service where clean feed is money. I love that
1: the grandfather does.
0: Yeah. And I really wish, I don't think I have more than one account, but this is one of those things where it's like the Google address plus grumpy old Ben. So I wonder if I got like 16 different
1: Zencastr
0: accounts.
1: Maybe.
0: With
1: I don't
0: all the
1: think
0: credits.
1: I ever made more than one. I think I only just made one. Yeah.
0: Trying to keep them
1: separate. At the rate that I'm burning through my credits, I've got about 45 years left.
0: I hope you make it. I mean, the gout's going to get you quicker than that.
1: I think so. Yeah.
0: I think it's not good. It's not good at all.
1: Mm-mm.
0: It's a very interesting. At least it gives you the thing on the screen now. So if you want to do messages to each other, it's right there.
1: Yeah, it's right there. Yeah.
0: It's a very small box, though, compared to the very, very big black empty area under the waveform, although I guess they're assuming people are going to use video.
1: Yeah. We're not doing the video bit, and you could have, I think, 5 people on, maybe more.
0: I think it said up to 6. I don't know if that was including.
1: Okay. I think it's 5 guests and you.
0: And they're like, give me their email. I'm like, no, just give me a link. Just give me a link for Gene. He knows how to use it.
1: Yep,
0: convince me to that. Jump back on the Zencastr bandwagon, but it's hilarious.
1: Well, I just don't want you paying money for that other system. You know what I mean?
0: I know, and I forgot to cancel, and it renewed. But they put the money in like abeyance. They're like, well, you don't have to. We'll give you a credit. We can't refund you, but we can give you a credit. So if you ever want to use it again, just reactivate it. But the money will be there, but it won't go on. Which was nice, my fault. But the interesting thing is CleanFeed actually wants to charge you money. And Zencastr, I keep clicking buttons like...
1: pays you money.
0: Right. How do I pay you to use the service? And they're like, no, do 5 podcasts and we'll pay you $50. And what? I don't understand. Is it Trump bucks?
1: You know, for a lot of people, $50 for 5 podcasts is a lot more than they're going to make off donations.
0: No, well, and if you live in a country where the... you know, you make $3 a month.
1: Oh, yeah.
0: You're rich becoming a podcaster.
1: Hell yeah.
0: But now all you have to do is let AI voices do it. Grok is updated. ChatGPT has been updated. And I never really realized that ChatGPT would more than happily make you a whole set, a run of different images at once.
1: Rather, oh, really?
0: Yeah. I had no idea until I tried it the other day, because Grok, that's one thing it will do, and that's how I've been burning up my Grok credits when it comes to my last minute. Like, okay, I need to create a new influencer. Okay, create these kind of photos. Great. Well, I tried that with ChatGPT. I'm like, oh, can you give me a set of 10 of this influencer in different... Sure, no problem. It just popped them right out.
1: Nice.
0: And the... photorealism in both of these forms, in both of these AIs, in both Grok and ChatGPT, have gotten so much better over the last 3 months.
1: Yeah. Well, this last update from ChatGPT is significant. I mean, I've been playing around with Grok vibe coding, and you know, there's definitely a ups and downs there. I'll talk about it. But from what I'm hearing from other people that have been trying the new ChatGPT 6 update, like, it's doing a much better job than Grok in writing code.
0: Nice.
1: Mm-hmm.
0: Which I've got to try. They haven't downloaded their app yet that does the coding. I've done in just in the browser window, which is a pain in the ass.
1: Right.
0: But I need to start setting up the little bots so the bots can create other bots to double check the work the other bots are doing.
1: And it seems a little weird to me on why you would have to do that versus the bot just knowing to, you know, double check stuff before it gives it to you.
0: Which would be nice.
1: I mean, it seems kind of like a silly step to have to do that everyone has to do is create another agent to check on the agent. It's like, why don't you just have every agent created automatically spool up another agent to check it?
0: Yes. I mean, I've noticed with Grok when I was doing a few updates to the Planet Rage browser-based video game where it would be like, I'm trying this. So, I mean, it was good that it was trying it, but there were things where it's like, well, I could only have access to so much here, so you need to kind of check it on your own. But I think really what you need are just one bot from ChatGPT, one bot from Grok, and just have them communicate. So have like one do the work and then go to the other. Hey, does everything look okay here?
1: Mm-hmm. And you could do that, but then now you're in the $200 a month territory.
0: Well, not if you use the... I mean, I'm still on the cheapo plan. I've got 40 on Grok and 20 on ChatGPT.
1: Oh, really?
0: Yeah. And it still does the thing.
1: I don't know, man. I'm running out of credits and everything.
0: But when you're doing like whole new mods for video games and they're a little bit more...
1: But it's not any more complicated. It's just a lot more debugging because the Grok doesn't really know what the hell it's doing.
0: Well, is the system doing the debugging or are you? Because if you're who's charging gene credits?
1: Right? Exactly. So, okay, we might as well jump right into
0: Dear
1: it.
0: Dear Elon, you owe me money because I've had to spend this much time debugging your company's code.
1: So it took like 5 minutes to describe what I wanted. It took it about an hour to make a working version. Not like I had to wait for an hour, but it you know, made a version that didn't work, then another one didn't work, then another one didn't work. So about an hour later, got a kind of a sort of working version. And then it took about 15 hours of debugging to go through and get rid of the bugs.
0: Well, you know, you could hire somebody on Fiverr to do that.
1: You know, they say that, but no.
0: Because now they're all AIs. That's all people are doing on Fiverr when they're like, we can debug your code. That means they've got a chat.
1: They've got an agent. Yeah, they've got an agent that'd be more than happy to debug your agent.
0: Yes.
1: Yeah. It's people are saying that, but here's the difference is I actually know how to program. So me debugging it brings a certain level of understanding of what coding actually is and even software architecture. And I mean, I started programming commercially in the late 80s, and I've had three different companies that were development companies. So
0: you were using punch cards, man. I mean, that
1: was I was not using punch cards. No, but I was definitely in the pre-C days.
0: So you were in BASIC.
1: Well, no, not BASIC, Pascal.
0: Print, so, go fuck yourself.
1: Pascal and, there you go. And assembly language. But when C came out, it was both good and bad because the problem with C is it was a language made for people that were already good developers because it took a lot of the guardrails off. And when you take guardrails off, you allow people to do things more creatively and more aggressively if they know what they're doing. But if they don't know what they're doing and they're brand new in college, it prevents them from learning good habits. And that's exactly what happened with C. And then when object-oriented C came out, which happened after C itself, that was like the beginning of the end. That was my prediction anyway. Because what we got to is exactly what I said we would get to. is very quickly after object-oriented programming, specifically on C, started becoming the main language for development, we got to a point where no single person understood the way any program actually works. Because in the time before that, you would have a lead developer who would literally know the whole program. He essentially had a copy of it in his brain, and then there was a copy that was in code. And he could explain to you how every bit of it works. And with object-oriented development, what happens is people focus on creating little modules
0: right.
1: that can communicate to each other, but you don't really, in fact, it's taught that you don't worry about what it's doing. Just worry about the input and the output, and it'll take care of doing the thing.
0: Don't worry about it. Sure, that's good.
1: Well, I mean, that's kind of the way it was taught. And problem is, like, I don't trust other people, and so trusting somebody else to write some object that does magic black box shit that you don't have any purview into, you're just asking for trouble. And what you end up with is a whole bunch of bloatware, because even a good developer writing objects for libraries is going to have to account for stupid developers using that object and making all kinds of exception cases built in. So if you have to assume that people that are going to be using your product are idiots, your product's going to be a lot bigger and full of crap to mitigate any kind of problems with that module.
0: Yeah, people doing things with the software that nobody should ever do.
1: Yeah, so you have to account for all that. Otherwise, they're going to point the finger and say, well, you know, it's all you. You screwed up, blah, blah, blah, blah, blah. So it really grew the size of the software by a lot. And this is something that we saw in real time, those of us that were around in the 80s, 90s. You know, I remember running Microsoft Word when it fit on a floppy disk and half the disk was empty. And now Microsoft Word is, I mean, if you have it locally even, because you could be running it out of your browser as well now, but if you have it locally, I mean, it's like gigabytes.
0: Everything becomes bloatware. It is one of the necessities, it seems, of software, although I don't know why it doesn't have to be, but it's
1: Because of object-oriented programming. That's why.
0: You have to keep adding things to charge people more so they upgrade.
1: You do definitely do that as well. But I think a large part of it is, like, the speed hasn't changed. You know what I mean? Like, Microsoft Word running on a Mac in 1987 was running at exactly the same speed it's running right now on a computer that's 10,000 times faster. Why is that?
0: Because you don't need more speed.
1: Well, no, you do need more. I would prefer more speed, but it's because the software has grown so fat and there's so much more crap running under the hood now, even though for most people, what they're using represents a little tiny percentage of what the software is capable of doing, that you end up with software that's getting slower. We see this in video games too, man. We see modern games being slower than older games. And it's not just a question of, like, well, you're running it on a, you know, 4K or something, or it's higher resolution. Not always. There's plenty of games that look worse than something from 10 years ago and run slower as well. Just, like, there's no optimization there. It's just people always just sort of throw shit in and say, well, you know, the hardware is a lot faster these days, so we don't really have to worry about.
0: Right. Well, optimization is way down on the list, because it comes down to, well, it's fast enough.
1: Yeah.
0: It works. Could we strip a few things out? Could we make it leaner? Could we actually make it run faster? Yes, but time is money, so let's just throw the software out.
1: Well, a lot of it. People are going to start saying, okay, AI, optimize this for me. And it's going to optimize things by deleting features.
0: It's going to take things out that are needed.
1: Yeah, exactly.
0: That are going to get caught. I mean, the interesting thing with AI, I guess, is for the way people have been coding as of late, it works fairly well, because as you said, things are so modularized that, okay, you need a login thing. Okay, we've got one for that. Oh, you need something that, you know, makes a character on the screen jump up and down. Well, we've got that. I mean, everything's been done to a certain extent. So it's hobbling together a bunch of existing code rather than writing new code, which kind of makes sense. It's more efficient. Yeah. It's like Lego blocks. You can put them all together. Yeah. They all interact with each other. But this now kind of takes the software industry and turns it upside down, because now the more important thing seems to be just coming up with an idea, because you don't have to be a great coder. You can get the AI to write the code, and if you want, you can hire a human being to do, as you're doing with your stuff, the debugging portion of it. But you're the one with the idea, so that's the person that's making the money if you're going to put something out that might actually sell on an app store.
1: Yeah, and you know, I am in a company where we are using AI to build the software that we're building for the business. I'm not the one doing that, but it's, you know, the stuff I'm doing, basically, I wanted to learn this process. And so I took something that I could do for myself to learn the process. And that is something that I've done manually for many, many years. You know, I haven't commercially programmed for decades, but about every 3 or 4 years, I end up writing a mod for a game I'm playing. And it's I've done it for like 5 or 6 games.
0: Trying to steal spaceships, no doubt.
1: Yeah. And so this one is something, well, something I've been doing on the YouTube channel is doing training videos, but also doing a bunch of testing, like testing different components against each other to see what's better in the game, testing different spaceships against each other to see what's better. And I needed, you know, I've been using like a stopwatch on the screen, and I'm, you know me, I'm a little lazy, so I'm like, I don't want to have to click a button that says start and stop. Ugh. So I wrote this this mod for the game that tracks the movements, or actually, it tracks every time a spaceship lands on the station or leaves a station. It records it in an Excel file, and so I can basically just do the thing, record the video, and then open up a file that has to the second logging data. So it's basically like a fleet GPS for spaceships.
0: This can make billions just using.
1: Yeah, yeah. It tracks all the inventory, and it tracks how full the trucks, I mean spaceships, are. So we know. Yeah, I could probably adapt the software to be an actual like truck fleet management system pretty easily. Because I'm doing the same thing with spaceships.
0: You're like, why'd you write this? no comment. I really like trucks.
1: I do. I've got a, you know, I've got a full 18-wheeler set up here as well. I just haven't played it for a while.
0: One room is the 18-wheeler. The other is this bridge of the Enterprise.
1: You just walk between them. And then you got the farm sim combine in the middle there.
0: Well, I mean, you have to. Somebody's got to do it.
1: Well, if you don't farm, who's going to feed the world? You know, it's the way I look at it. Every time I'm farming online or driving a truck online or flying a spaceship online, you know for a fact that in some other multiverse, that's actually happening.
0: Yeah. Yeah. I've been trying to play a little bit of the, I downloaded Roller Coaster Tycoon.
1: Oh, I used to love that game. Oh, yeah. That was a fun game.
0: I just need to, again, figure out how to do the custom coasters is the hardest bit to try try to get them to work and the and to fit and to, you know.
1: I remember hearing all those people yelling, screaming.
0: Right. As you, once you create the one, the coaster that you know is going to fly off the track. No, you're not trying to kill everybody that comes into your park.
1: You're supposed to. There's a guy that had a series on YouTube that every video he would try and come up with a method to kill the most people the fastest, and it's just devious.
0: Oh, yeah, they give you things like thrill factor, but nausea factor, everything, and for these, like, well, of course you want the ones that totally makes the little sim people sick.
1: Yeah, yeah, yeah. They have to throw up. Yeah, because then they're going to buy more drinks afterwards.
0: True.
1: Because that's what it's all about, the money, man.
0: Oh, no kidding.
1: Yeah.
0: You got to build them hot dog stands and ice cream stands, and then you got to pay attention. I mean, the minutia of that game was what makes it interesting to me.
1: Because and you saw the Lego SimCities coming out.
0: That's what made me try this again.
1: Yeah.
0: Because at least the Lego one seems like maybe it's a little bit dumbed down, meaning...
1: I don't think so. It's from the same company that made City Skylines.
0: So it may be more crazy on the back end.
1: Yeah. I think it's visually going to look like Lego, but the way you're going to play it is exactly like all the real Sim Builders.
0: But I mean, the fact on the Roller Coaster Tycoon, I think a majority of people who play don't even know... You know, that you can click on the ice cream stand and change the price of the ice cream. And,
1: yep.
0: Oh, man, it's just absolute. I remember playing an airport sim back in the day that was kind of fun. And now, I mean, this could be great because they're going to need more and more air traffic controllers. And this whole idea that it's all going to be in random remote areas rather than actually at the airports is quite terrifying.
1: Yeah. Dude, I've been playing a little bit of that that action cam game. What the hell is it called? Body cam. And that's the one that looks literally photorealistic. And if you look at footage of you being the drone pilot in that game versus footage coming out of Ukraine,
0: the same.
1: There's literally zero difference. It's even the sound is identical.
0: So you're saying this is where the news organizations are getting their video?
1: I'm saying, yeah, this game, and people everyone comments about like, holy shit, I could have sworn I saw this clip of Ukraine on the news, is the locations with the going through the dugout, tunnels. And flying drones to hit guys that are sitting there trying to hide. It's like, this is literally, it's photorealistic. Right. It sounds exactly the same. And you can't tell the difference anymore.
0: No.
1: Real war, fake war, you literally, by looking at it, can't tell the difference. And AI, you know, just can stick anybody's face on there that you want.
0: Right. Oh, no. And this is the other thing I tested with the latest ChatGPT. Haven't tried this yet with Grok, but I created an influencer, hot female blonde, because, I mean, if you're going to play with AI, everybody's like, what do you want to see? A hot AI chick? No, they just look like chicks. That's the hot
1: thing.
0: But I'm like, okay, give me a set of this person visiting my town.
1: Mm.
0: And... while it was not perfect, it had a photo that came up with this influencer posing next to the signs like that we have out when you come into the town. And it was 98% accurate. So it found a photograph of the sign that, you know, coming in and out of the town. There's a barn that's like an event place here. And of course, had her posing in front of that. It's like, this is the most bizarre thing. Not only can you create things, but you could be very specific and not have to provide. I mean, you can, don't get me wrong, you can provide other photographs and be like, hey, I want this person in this. But you don't even have to do that now. You could just say, in this area, and ChatGPT obviously has access to the internet, and it can go out and be like, okay, what would be the landmarks in this area?
1: Yeah. Now, which ChatGPT plan are you on?
0: This was the $20 a month.
1: Oh, okay.
0: The one CSB started me on and then stopped because he's a Polack.
1: That's right. Can't trust him, Polack.
0: No, can't trust CSB at all. He keeps bending his needles. There's a question, but that's later. We got to the, time to get into that.
1: Drugs,
0: yeah.
1: Or medical advice, yeah.
0: But it was very interesting to me that you could do, instead of just having images created of random people in random non-existing places, you could now really screw with somebody in there. I don't know, again, real or not, because it was on X.
1: Right.
0: But it was a story of somebody saying, I got a deepfake phone call from my wife, while my wife was sitting next to me. So, I mean, this would be an interesting
1: wow
0: call to get. And the scam was allegedly, hey, I'm at the gas station and I forgot my credit card and I need to pay for the gas.
1: Mm-hmm.
0: And the guy's like, well, one, my wife was sitting next to me. Two, my wife drives a Tesla, so doesn't need gas. But otherwise,
1: wow,
0: the voice was pretty good. And if it wasn't out of, except for the fact that she was sitting next to him and wouldn't need gas anyway, he's like, I might have fallen for it.
1: Hmm.
0: And you realize how far these scams are now going to go because of how easy it is to recreate somebody's voice.
1: Right.
0: And how used people are to just picking up the phone, hearing the voice, and going, oh, that must be Gene.
1: As well, my phone doesn't ring anymore, so it's a...
0: Well, nobody likes you!
1: But no, I mean, I turned it off. I get calls, I just don't...
0: Oh, I'm the same.
1: Ever pick them up, because there's no reason to.
0: For my Ooma system, which is a voice over IP, for, you know, I know it's really radical. I don't just have a cell phone. But it lets you do, as a cell phone would, only people in your contact. Yeah. So it never rings unless you exactly really know the person.
1: Yeah, and that's kind of the setup that I've got on the phone, on the cell phone as well. So, you know, I'll even, like, I'll see messages when people tried to call me and stuff. And then if I need to, I'll either call them back or text them back or something. But I just kind of feel like we're in a post-phone call era.
0: Which is maybe even worse, because it's probably easier to scam somebody via text.
1: Well, I don't know. I mean, maybe. But it, like, anybody that I would want to talk to is in my Signal.
0: Yeah, and you call me, so it's still a phone call.
1: Yeah, but it's, you know, like, well, if I call you on the phone instead of Signal, it's because I hit the wrong button, because I try to call you on Signal.
0: No, I know, but it still comes through to the phone, so it's kind of like a phone call.
1: I don't care if it's a phone using Signal. My point is that if the Signal is ringing, I'll pick it up.
0: Because you know who it is. Ringing,
1: I'm not going to... Well, there's nobody that I wouldn't know on Signal.
0: Right, and it's been verified that the person on the other end on that account is who you think it is.
1: Exactly, exactly. So it's not a, you know, I get... And just to make sure there aren't any reporters that sneak into our conversation, we even called the group, no reporters allowed.
0: Well, so that's still a great callback from what, a year or two ago?
1: Yeah, from a couple of years back. Exactly. No, it had to be less than 2 years, because it was after the Trump took over, and we're not in 2 year mark
0: yet. And everybody was going crazy that they were using Signal messaging.
1: Oh my God, the government's using Signal. Well, that's no good.
0: Right. We'd rather they use open texting, or I don't know.
1: Yeah. Or what's the other one that everybody uses?
0: Telegram.
1: Telegram. Yeah. The Russian one.
0: It's very split. The Russian one. There's the Telegram folks and there's the Signal folks. Yeah.
1: The Telegram folks don't ever want to join Signal.
0: That's how it is.
1: It's so funny.
0: But it is a very weird...
1: Well, one's Russian, one's Israeli.
0: Ah, there you go.
1: That's the only two choices you have.
0: That for quality encrypted communications, who are you going to trust? Who are you going to trust? But the whole vibe of these things, you know, the stories you see on them, it's like, well, you now need a code word or something from people that you know. And that kind of makes sense, but it's harder than...
1: Well, it's actually easier. You don't need a code word. All you need to do is ask for a code word. And if the other person gives you a code word, then you know it's not somebody you know.
0: True. This is true. Right.
1: Code word is the absence of a code word.
0: Right. When somebody calls and like, Grandma, I'm hurt. I need money. Mm-hmm. Oh, is this Jimmy? Yeah, it's Jimmy. Well, my grandson's name's Fred. Click.
1: Yeah.
0: Uh-huh. Call another grandma. Come on.
1: Yeah, you bastard.
0: But the scams are everywhere now. And also, I don't believe that the guy was right in the take of. He's like, well, it was really fast to respond. So I don't think it could have been an AI. It had to be a voice changer. It's like, well, two things. Mm-hmm. AIs are nearly instantaneous for small models.
1: Yeah.
0: And if I was trying to do this, I would create, if you really thought there was the capability of getting a score, I would just create a soundboard. All you need if you're trying to scam somebody quickly with the, oh my gosh, I need the credit card number. You only need a few phrases already set. Mm-hmm. You're not going to start talking about the weather.
1: No.
0: You know, it's an emergency. I need you to do this.
1: Yeah.
0: You know, nobody's going to be like, well, what movie did we watch last night?
1: Yeah.
0: But maybe you should. Those are the kind of questions.
1: Yeah. Or maybe you should just, if your wife calls, say, crank call.
0: Right.
1: Hang up.
0: I'm with my girlfriend. Don't bother me.
1: Uh-huh.
0: That's how it works. Exactly. That's how you get divorced, like Gene.
1: That's right. That's exactly how you get divorced, like Gene.
0: Oh, man, this stuff is insane. I mean, now that you tie all of this together, you tie the voices, you tie the image creation, you tie the video creation.
1: You ain't seen nothing yet, dude. We're literally on the cusp of, within the next 2 to 4 years, of full-on humanoid robots everywhere.
0: Yeah, I don't doubt that.
1: And that is going to be a game changer, because finally, men will not need women.
0: And you thought it was bad when it was just a driverless car going around.
1: Oh, those are... Good luck finding a driver in the car here in Austin.
0: Really? That's how bad it is.
1: Most cars are driverless. Dude, I've said this before. This happened probably 6 months ago. I was at an intersection just outside of my little community here. And I looked around at the intersection. We're on the red light, waiting. There's a driverless car to my left. There's a driverless car to my right. There's two driverless cars in the lane opposite, waiting on their side for the red light. I'm the only fucking human in the car at this intersection. Literally.
0: Well, what are you going to do when you're the only human walking around the grocery store and the rest are robotic women?
1: Well, that's not me, because I've been using robots for groceries for 5 years now.
0: They call them Uber drivers.
1: I prefer to think of them as robots.
0: It makes it easier to tip less.
1: Yeah. I mean, robots, what do they need? Just a little oil and electricity, and that's about it.
0: Yeah, a little recharge.
1: Mm-hmm. Yeah.
0: It's all you need, nothing to worry about.
1: That's all you got to tip them for. Cost of electricity.
0: Yeah, I'm with you. I don't go into grocery stores either. Why would you?
1: Who would, frankly?
0: I don't get it. I don't get the people that still go into the grocery stores. No, because
1: you're competing now with the self-driving carts that are walking around picking up groceries for people that are getting deliveries.
0: Oh, that'd be kind of cool.
1: Why do I want to compete with those things riding around the store?
0: Well, and they will do that for you. Mm-hmm. And all you have to do, and this is what we've been doing since COVID. Once, I think that is when our Meijer store started with the delivery and the pickup. Mm-hmm. And the pickup, as long as you spend like $30. And yeah. How do you buy groceries at all under $30?
1: Right.
0: Good is luck. Free.
1: Yeah.
0: And they will pick everything for you. You just show up. You open up your trunk. You don't even have to get out of your car. They put the bags in the trunk. They're like, yep. Hey, we can't take tips. Have a great day. Boom, you're out of there.
1: Oh, well, your guys can't take... See, my robots take tips.
0: Well, see, because they come to your door, right?
1: Well, no, even the ones that... If you could do the drive-up where they shop for you, but you drive the groceries to your house yourself. Which, if you're going to have somebody shopping for you, why don't you just have them drive it to your house?
0: And then, you know, why don't you have them bring it inside and put it in the fridge and make you a sandwich?
1: Yeah. Well, I ordered the sandwich already made, but yeah. Yeah, it's not hard to get used to that type of thing.
0: No, it's way more efficient. And this is one thing, because the website...
1: You've got to ask yourself, what's your time worth?
0: Right. Oh, and absolutely, because a grocery run is at least 30 minutes, maybe hour to go through the whole store.
1: Yeah.
0: Now, unless it's Aldi. Aldi, you can get in and out in like 15 minutes if you know
1: what
0: you
1: want. Oh, yeah, after you pay for renting your cart.
0: Yeah. You got to put a quarter in or a slug, you know, that's whatever so it takes stupid. To pull the cart out. Because here's the thing. If this was 1950, I would say, yes, people are worried about getting their fucking quarter back.
1: Yeah.
0: Now, I'm the guy that's like, it's hot out. Just leave the fucking cart. Somebody can have the quarter.
1: Exactly. Yep.
0: And there's no kids who would even sit in for a quarter. A cart would not come into the and put the carts away.
1: No.
0: Because it's a fucking quarter.
1: Yeah, and this is such a German fucking thing, too, to basically, it's like reverse incentivization, right? So they're saying, instead of saying, hey, please put your carts back into the little cart thing so we don't have to pay somebody to collect carts, they're like, you will put the quota in the carts, and you will not get it back unless you put this cart back in its place. Like, fuck you, German. I'm not putting shit away. I'm gonna take all the carts and put all the quarters in and then leave them all over the parking lot. How's that?
0: Okay, see, that would be funny.
1: Fuck you, German.
0: I'd like to see somebody do that. That would be a great viral video.
1: It wouldn't cost much either to do it. No. Yeah.
0: No. Well, no, because you could use, I mean, really, if you wanted to be
1: a quarter.
0: If you wanted to be an asshole, you could also just make slugs because it wouldn't be that hard.
1: That seems like more work than a quarter's worth.
0: Probably at this point.
1: Yeah.
0: Then that would make sense.
1: Somebody, I was watching a video. So apparently New York Metro used to use physical little coins, little tokens.
0: Correct.
1: Like to get into the Metro. Which they've switched to electronic shit after that.
0: Right, but you need cards now, right?
1: But somebody had bought like 120,000 of these tokens because they were selling them on an auction after they stopped using them. So they're like collector's items or whatever at that point.
0: Yeah, like old poker chips.
1: Yeah, kind of like that. And they're super cheap. So they bought like for $5,000, they bought 100,000 of these things. And knowing that there could be coins and shit mixed in there. And this one guy had what looked like it was very heavy and it was brass colored. So a potentially gold coin thing as part of this haul that they bought, auctioned, whatever, and brought it into a jewelry store. And turns out it's like an 1860 Napoleon gold coin that is exactly the same size as the New York City token. So somebody had put it, and the value of this thing, $8,000. So somebody had put an $8,000 coin, let's say it was in half that when they were using it, a $4,000 coin, in order to not put in a real token into the subway.
0: I did not know what they had.
1: Oh, my God.
0: Yeah.
1: Because it's got fucking writing on it. It's got Bonaparte's picture on it. And it's obviously way heavier than the token should be.
0: And they're probably like, this is probably just some fucking Canadian quarter. Fuck Canada! No,
1: they probably thought a Canadian or Chuck E. Cheese or something, you know.
0: Right.
1: And they're like, oh, it fits. Perfect. So basically, this one coin paid for their entire 140,000 token haul. Just from that, and then obviously they got a bunch of other coins in there that are worth less as well.
0: Well, and this is also the interesting thing, part about having a kind of a hoarding society when there's a lot of this. I watch the one YouTube channel, which is called Chasing Cardboard, which is a dude that goes out and buys large collections of sports cards.
1: Okay, that makes sense.
0: And most of the time, there are very huge collections, you really can't look through them all. So you're basically taking a leap of faith, but you never know unless you go through everything. There might be something extremely valuable in there that people just don't even know that they have.

0: ever a thought that someday these ticket stubs might be worth money?
1: Oh, yeah.
0: But then they were. And it's like, wow, the ticket stubs that he had just from the White Sox games that he went to, probably worth more than all of the sports cards he had ever purchased put together.
1: Oh, my God.
0: That's the insanity of this, because the ticket stubs are, one, I mean, they're basically free.
1: Are the ticket stubs worth more than what he paid for the tickets?
0: Oh, by far, I would bet.
1: That is so fucking crazy.
0: I mean, there's a lot that are worth nothing, but for the few that, you know, there's been enough, like Ivan Rodriguez's Pudge from the Texas Rangers All-Star Hall of Fame catcher. I know my dad had a ticket of his first game that he ever played, which just happened to be at Comiskey Park here in Chicago, and sold two of those for $1,000 apiece. So it's like, when you start looking at what you paid for those, you know, your whole season ticket.
1: Yeah.
0: I mean, yeah, there's a lot of them that are going to be worth zero, but for the few that end up being, I mean, I probably wouldn't have taken care of all of the season ticket prices, but because the prices are so insane, I mean, there were some years, I mean, I think even towards the end, the season ticket price was like $10,000 for the year. So if you got $2,000 for two tickets, I mean, that's, it don't take a lot to do the math. But there's the same thing, like you said, with the coins. I mean, how would you even know if something's buried in, or there's a record buried? You know, there's, you find somebody that had 10,000 records, and it's like, well, you know, how much you sell the collection for? Because one of them might be worth the other 10,000 combined.
1: Oh, yeah, for sure.
0: It's an insane thing, but this is why you like have to know what you have and do research, because there are so many things that are worth money that people, if you found it in your house, you'd be like, this isn't worth anything.
1: And I used to collect coins when I was a kid. You know, I would like buy these coins from all over the world and stuff. And sometimes you get some paper currency, but you know, when you become a teenager, you kind of lose interest in all that shit.
0: Then Gene found girls, and then girls left Gene.
1: It just, exactly. And it just sits in the garage.
0: And he's back into video games.
1: And then it's like, well, the video games don't leave. So
0: true. Yeah. Okay, now there's the 40. How do you do a marker on this thing? Because that's the the opening salvo right there.
1: Well, yeah, there probably is a way, but you could just type the time into the chat thing.
0: Video games, but don't leave.
1: Yeah, yeah. Although these days, you never really own your video games. You're just kind of renting them.
0: Well, if you're playing them on Steam or something like that, yeah.
1: The end of life comes, and you know, there's a whole movement about like actually owning games, because when this happens to, mostly to people that like old games. I'm more of a the newer the better, because it looks better. But there are people that are super into nostalgic shit, and they want to play the same game for 25 years. And a lot of times these companies literally will go out of business. So like, not only is there no support, there's just no way to buy Steam can't technically sell a game when the company doesn't exist anymore. You know, because they don't own the game, so they can only sell it as long as there's somebody for them to pay.
0: And the copyright doesn't magically disappear when the company does.
1: But even if the copyright disappears, they're not going to... Steam isn't going to want to take the responsibility for selling something that has zero support behind it.
0: Right. Well, somebody could post it online.
1: And that's kind of the thing, is this was a big movement called, I think, Save Our Games or something, to basically say that if the company goes out of business for a game, then we want the copyright to go, you know, to become public domain, so that the community can effectively take over and start working on maintaining this thing. It's not going to cost anybody anything. It's all volunteer based, but we want that ability, because there are games that will just literally disappear, because and usually way before they disappear, the support just stops as well. And like, this game may not work on the latest on Windows 11. It only works on Windows 10 or something. But
0: oh yeah, that was my Ted Nugent hunting game. I think past like Windows 95 or something. It just didn't want to work.
1: Yeah, yeah, yeah.

0: And that, but then at some point, the company itself could go out of business too. And now it's like a complete dead end. Like, if you have it on CD, theoretically you have it forever. But if you have it on Steam, you know, Steam will take it down if there's no owner. And so then, and you feel bad because, like, well, I paid for this thing. Why don't I have access? Well, you don't have access because the company that made it doesn't exist anymore.
1: Yes.
0: So no more games. So it's an interesting thing. And like I said, I'm not horribly affected by it given my choice of what I like to play. But I certainly see plenty of people bitching about this.
1: Oh, and rightfully so.
0: Mm-hmm.
1: Did you see Activision is coming out with a whole new release of all of their old, like...
0: Oh, really?
1: Yeah, their old Atari games, which I thought was interesting. Well,
0: it wouldn't be Atari games. It'd be Activision games. Oh, I guess they did make games for Atari.
1: For Atari. That's how they
0: you're
1: started.
0: Right. You're right. You're right. Yeah.
1: They were... I think Activision folks were a bunch of Atari programmers who were like, fuck you, we can do it better.
0: I was thinking of Intellivision, but you said Activision.
1: Yeah. Yes. I had the Intellivision. I love that system.
0: The horrible controller.
1: Oh, the best controller ever. Come on.
0: Oh, my God. It was god awful.
1: It was like dialing a phone, but not exactly. Even with good buttons.
0: Exactly. Like a bad button phone.
1: And then there were how many buttons on each side? And then there was a little just disc at the bottom, which
0: yeah, the
1: was.
0: Yeah, disc is the worst.
1: Uh-huh. Like, I don't know.
0: No tactical feedback. And all you hear is a spring creaking and.
1: Yes. Yeah. And if you lost the overlay on a lot of the games, you didn't even mm-hmm. know what was going on. I remember, and I don't know why, but before I knew I was getting the Intellivision for Christmas, whatever year this was.
0: Mm-hmm.
1: And the game that I bought even before I had the Intellivision was horse racing.
0: Oh my gosh, that was really the game that you picked? Wow.
1: And I don't know, I don't remember why. I mean, I thought it was fun.
0: You degenerate gambler.
1: I know, and I don't even gamble. So, I mean, I guess it didn't work. It didn't, like, suck me into a to a world of gambling or anything.
0: I guess. Wow.
1: But the fact that that was a game, and I also remember in television there was a blackjack game as well. So, I mean, again, gambling... being put, I mean, it didn't really until the adulthood didn't even think much about, like, wow, this is interesting that these are the games that are being pushed for children.
0: Leisure Suit Larry, right? Gambling degenerate gambler. I mean, it's like, what the hell, man?
1: Then you got the Apple IIe, and that's when all other sorts of adult games started coming through, like Leisure Suit Larry,
0: yeah.
1: And all sorts of
0: and now you're working with them.
1: Right.
0: On a podcast.
1: Hey, Larry!
0: Yeah.
1: Larry.
0: Yeah, well, I think that's what dude fucking named Ben Larry. Calls you guys is Larry and the, no, Leisure Suit and what was his nickname for you?
1: The Pirate?
0: No.
1: He's not
0: plenty
1: that,
0: of that too.
1: He's not that creative.
0: He doesn't think that that's a thing. Leisure Suit and something else. I can't remember. He'll have to mention it himself.
1: Take your B12, Gene.
0: I don't. You know, I'm kind of enjoying not remembering stuff.
1: It's in the wrong room. Gene has pills in every room.
0: I do. I swear to God.
1: There's a maze in between the rooms, so sometimes he gets to take all the pills. Sometimes he just
0: sleeps
1: in the maze. I
0: rarely get to take all the pills. Yeah, sometimes I just fall asleep in the gaming chair.
1: And why not? It's comfy.
0: Yeah, but you're kind of vertical, so...
1: I remember on Atari playing the Activision games, and I remember there was like skiing. I don't remember if it was just skiing or part of like a winter sports thing.
0: Mm-hmm.
1: There were multiple games where if you beat it or got a certain score, that you had to take a picture of the TV screen.
0: Mm-hmm.
1: And send it in, and I know I don't know if I still have them, but they would send out patches for people that got the high scores or beat the game, whatever it was.
0: Mm.
1: But if, like, just think of that technology. Oh, yeah, barnstorming, Ned. That
0: oh,
1: was,
0: yeah, barnstorming, yep.
1: Although I did like Pitfall, although that wasn't that was Activision, wasn't it?
0: That was Activision, yeah. Pitfall was definitely Activision. Yeah, this with the crappy sounds.
1: Uh-huh.
0: But you had the two layers of side scrolling.
1: And I think I had it on both the Intellivision and the Atari.
0: Okay.
1: If I remember correctly.
0: You had the 2600 as well?
1: Yeah. Well, that was really? The first one.
0: Oh, you upgraded to the Intellivision.
1: Before the 2600, I think we still had recently, or we just got rid of it, was a machine that was strictly Pong.
0: Yeah.
1: Which is like, what was Pong, man? Oh, that was the revolutionary thing to put on your TV.
0: Yeah.
1: Back in the day.
0: You could vibe code Pong right now.
1: Oh, no kidding, man. You could do that probably in three lines of code.
0: Yeah, exactly.
1: You know, and this is why I was kind of curious of what to do, but with the vibe coding. But the Activision things were wild, where it's like, that was the technology, kids. Yeah. You got a score, you took a photo, so either if you have a Polaroid, or you would have to, you took a photo, and then you would have to take the film in, then you would have to wait for it to be developed, and then you got the picture back, and then you had to put it in an envelope, you had to put a stamp on it, you had to write the address on it, send it off, and like 6 to 8 weeks later, you got something in the mail. Woo!
0: Pretty cool.
1: I know. Those were the halcyon days of youth. But
0: yeah, we really did have a much better youth than the current generation does. I mean, all they're going to have is like humanoid androids.
1: Instantaneous porn, human androids, which, as you said, the...
0: Which is the same thing as instantaneous porn.
1: The war between the sexes is getting real, and we're seeing this in this Lindsay Clancy trial.
0: Oh my God, it's insane.
1: Women are fucking nuts. Not all of them.
0: They are. Damn near all of them.
1: Way too many.
0: Yeah. It's crazy.
1: I've never seen a movement that was like, well, she killed her three kids, but you know, she was gaslit.
0: Yeah.
1: Like,
0: yeah,
1: what?
0: Yeah. She's the real victim here.
1: Yes.
0: No, she's the murderer
1: of three children. And then she killed them in a slow way. It's not even like she just poisoned them all in their Cheerios at the same time.
0: Do you know, there's a podcast that I watch that, as Ben kind of calls it, the ambiguously gay duo, which is this husband and wife who are not gay, but the guy's got a little bit of a lisp, so, you know, clearly Ben has the mind of a 12-year-old, so somebody with a lisp, clearly gay.
1: And the penis of a 12-year-old, I hear.
0: Yes, but he loves talking about his penis, so, you know. But,
1: sorry, Ben.
0: Anyway, how big is your shoe size again?
1: I'm a 15.
0: There you go.
1: And oh, Kaboom. So, that was another great Activision game. Yes.
0: Kaboom. Yeah.
1: Was blowing up.
0: So they dug into the statistics. If you look at the children that are killed under 5 years old, so at the age where they're completely dependent on parents, right? So we're not talking about like teenagers that get killed, because that could be gang violence and other shit. So children five and under that get killed, what do you think the ratio is between killed by men or killed by women?
1: I would have to guess 87.6% women.
0: That's very good. Yeah, it's three times more kids get killed by women than men.
1: Oh, there's no doubt. I mean, because I don't think that's...
0: Men don't kill children.
1: No. I because, again, we're guys. Okay. I can't even imagine doing that. Mm-mm. So it's like, I don't care how mad you would get at a kid for, you know, crashing your car or burning down your house. It's still, you're like, oh, it's a fucking kid.
0: Yeah.
1: Women, on the other hand, woo!
0: Oh, yeah. Yeah.
1: Not rational at all, I guess.
0: No. And Ben sent a link on our group to a video of some woman doing a sex reveal party, you know, which I guess is a popular thing where you find out, you know, you're pregnant, what sex your kid is.
1: Right. It's either blue or pink smoke. Right. How racist and sexist and misogynistic and whatever.
0: At the gender reveal party, taking abortion pills.
1: What now?
0: Yeah. Yeah. So wait until you can find out the sex of the kid. Oh, it's a boy. Nah. Let's kill it.
1: Whoa.
0: How dark is that, man?
1: Whoa.
0: Yeah, and it's totally legal, apparently.
1: Well, it depends where you are, because there are some states now up to the moment of birth.
0: Yeah.
1: can do whatever you want. It's your kids. It's
0: fucking insane, man.
1: Well, it is. And I understand things are cherry picked out of the audio. Of course. But there was one of the jurors, seemed to be a woman in her 60s or so, mm-hmm. gray-haired woman who was like, this yeah. one juror that
0: yeah, would an old not, witch.
1: Right. Yes. She was an old witch. And she's like, the juror that wouldn't go along with everybody else
0: yeah.
1: just couldn't get over that Lindsay yeah. had brutally murdered her children.
0: Yeah, like, he just couldn't get over it. What's wrong with him?
1: Right? And it's like, this is the insanity.
0: Yeah.
1: It's like, what do you mean? How that's the whole point. These women that went into this as part mm-hmm. of that jury, thinking that their job was to find a way to get this woman yeah. off,
0: mm-hmm.
1: because the juror that was the foreperson of the jury was like, I was so excited we were going to be able to get a not guilty. It's like, I don't understand yeah. how the guilty and not guilty thing, I think, is obvious. She admitted it. I don't understand not guilty by insanity. I understand that she mm-hmm. may wind up in a nut hut rather than a prison for a while.
0: Mm-hmm. Mm-hmm.
1: But it's like, you still have to go away. It's you still.
0: No, she needs. It. She needs to be executed.
1: Well, that's, she tried to kill herself. So you're only being nice if she you didn't, kill her,
0: because she succeeded at killing three True. People immediately before, quote, trying to kill herself, which was a very bad attempt.
1: Well, yeah, it didn't work.
0: Herself. How about you tie a rope and then jump? Yes. See, that would have worked better than just jumping out of a first floor window.
1: Oh, is it only a first floor?
0: It's a first floor, and she twisted her ankle. That's why she's in a wheelchair. People think, oh, she broke her neck. No, she didn't break her fucking neck. Twisted her ankle.
1: It is unbelievable. So she's paralyzed now, right? Or is that just...
0: No, she's not paralyzed. That's the point.
1: Really?
0: Yeah.
1: Wow.
0: She just got an injury.
1: I tell you, it's an insane world. She just killed her kids, but we want to let her off because, you know...
0: It's insane. So...
1: Did you hear really, the jurors like, oh, well, you know, she was really tired.
0: Yeah, yeah.
1: She was on SSRI.
0: Uh-huh, uh-huh.
1: So now being tired and taking a Xanax means you can kill people?
0: Yeah.
1: Not apparently. If you're a guy.
0: No, definitely not if you're a guy. No.
1: That's the difference. I mean, I would love to be able to see Bizarro World. I'd like to see the anti-world where these same women were on the jury and it was the husband that killed the kids. Mm-hmm. And I would love to hear what they were saying.
0: Dude, the husband doesn't have to kill the kids. The husband could have just... you know, smacked somebody and they would be like, murderer. Right.
1: Put him away.
0: Absolutely. Forever. Yeah. Throw away the key. No, this really brings to light how a lot of historical events were absolutely justified. Salem witch trials, 100% justified. They should have killed more witches. And by witches, I mean exactly the jurors in this.
1: Yes. That's trial. That are trying to.
0: Yeah. Yeah. And then the other thing, and I you talked a little bit about this on my other podcast with Ben, just a good just old boy. Just you
1: gay old boys. Never meaning no harm.
0: Uh huh. Is that Islam is the cure for feminism. And I don't like either one. And it's like, God, it sucks being stuck in the middle. Because the only thing that seems to be making any headway into beating feminism and bringing women back to a level where they need to be, given their inability to control themselves, is Islam. And if we don't do anything outside of Islam to start controlling women's behavior, then that will be the only thing that ends up controlling it, and it will win in the U.S. as well, because men will just say, you know what, I don't like this pedophile god that they have, but fuck it, if this is the only way we get women under control, then so be it.
1: You know, and I'm a little concerned here just because of the likeness of thinking, but when we were talking about this case, the Clancy case, the other day with my wife, and her response was just, bring in Sharia law.
0: So yeah, it's like, yeah.
1: Like, okay, is this really going to be the answer that we've gone so far
0: yeah.
1: over the edge that sanity no longer reigns. That
0: well, I think step one that we need to do is, look, if a woman can't be trusted with her kids, how can you trust her with a vote?
1: Well,
0: so the first thing we need to do is pass a new amendment to remove the vote for women.
1: For all the ones that have been pregnant only, or?
0: No, all women.
1: That have had kids?
0: All women. You cannot have women making decisions. This is why we are where we are. And I've said this before. If you look up the data, the voter data since women got their first right to vote 100 years ago, you will find that if you take out the female vote, there would have been zero Democratic presidents in the United States in the last 100 years. Yeah. Not all men vote Republican, but way more women vote Republican. And the only way that every single Democrat winner was the winner because of the imbalance between men and women's votes. So if you take out the female vote, you can go year by year or every 4 years and do the math. You will see that not a single Democrat would have been in office if women still couldn't vote. If that's not a good argument, I don't know what is.
1: Well, it's, you can't have the expulsion of logic, and that's what they tried to do in this case.
0: It's all about feelings for them. It's right. Like, well, you know, we feel bad for her, so she should not go to jail.
1: Yes, and feelings have no place when it comes to the law. You've either broken a law, or you followed the law. You're either within the law or you're not. And this making up reasons on why it should be okay because somebody is female, or because somebody's skin is darker, or because somebody was born in a star. No, you either are doing something that is legal or you're doing something that's illegal. And if you're caught doing something illegal, you should pay the punishment for it. And it's insane that these women on that jury thought that their job was to find this chick a way out rather than going, well, you know what? She admitted to doing it, so obviously she's guilty. I don't understand, and I don't even know how much this is used in the modern society, this guilty due to insanity, or this not guilty because of insanity. It's like, this is the first time I'm really hearing this in a while in a major case.
0: I think it happens every few years. There's some case like this that pops up, but usually not this high profile, but
1: because what does, okay, now if they came back with not guilty due to insanity, that's still a not guilty verdict. She does no time. She just walks. If I'm right.
0: Correct. Well, she doesn't walk. What happens is then she is committed. But the problem with that is, and you could make an argument saying, well, that, you know, being in a mental asylum is just as bad as being in jail, which maybe it is, maybe it isn't, but either way, the thing is, they can only hold you in the mental asylum as long as the doctor determines that you don't have any ability to control yourself, which means that if she goes to, she gets committed to an asylum, you know, 5 years from now, she could be let out with no record of any kind of crime.
1: Right. We found that she has been rehabilitated.
0: Yeah, she is now fully in control of, and she's sane now. She's no longer insane. He's an adult that can control her behavior. No, she needs to get the death penalty. She needs to die for killing those innocent children.
1: Yeah, well, when you are committing murder, I mean, I think that is the ultimate as far as breaking a law. And if you're going to kind of okay that because of mental state, it's like, couldn't we make the case that every murderer, especially mass murderers in history,
0: I think Charlie Beck Manson was talking about that as well, is that, you know, if you're going to say that a person is not guilty of murder because of insanity, then shouldn't every person who has ever committed murder be covered by this? Because clearly a person who's willing to commit murder is not a sane person.
1: Right. That would be the way I would look at it.
0: So then there is no capital crime committed here. They're all insane.
1: Yeah, which I would make the case that they probably are. I mean, there's, okay, there are sometimes where you're going to have an immediate emotional response. So, you know, a father opens up the door to his 8-year-old girl's bedroom and finds some dude raping her, and he blows the guy's head off. Hey, that's not murder as far as I'm concerned.
0: Right.
1: Right. You know, and it's, there's, would that be considered because of insanity or because of, you know, emotional distress or whatever?
0: Well, no, that's not murder, because that's just simply in defense of another person's life. True. You know, this is the part that I think a lot of people get confused over. Like in the Ten Commandments, it's not thou shalt not kill, it's thou shalt not murder. And murder explicitly by definition is killing without any rational reason for it. Like if you kill somebody to save your life or somebody else's life, that's not murder. Murder is killing somebody without having a rational reason for doing it. Which also means that murderers should be classified as being insane.
1: It does take a certain mind chemistry, I would guess. Certain brain chemistry that you're like, well, I could do this.
0: Yeah, and they even charge military with murder if they're just out killing civilians for fun. You know, like, your job is to go and fight the enemy and kill them.
1: Right.
0: But you could still be charged with murder while you're doing it if you are killing people for the wrong reason.
1: Right, you can't just walk through a village of unarmed civilians and start...
0: Yeah. Exactly, which does happen, but...
1: Valid question in the troll room. Billy Bones wants to know how much of this is legal advice.
0: Zero of this is legal advice, because we provide no legal advice whatsoever.
1: None whatsoever.
0: None.
1: It's just our take, and the one girl that was the conservative influencer, Caitlin, or... I forget her name.
0: The girl with the hair?
1: Yeah, the curly blonde, blonde hair girl.
0: Yeah, that's her.
1: That had something. Every man that she asked, do you stand with this woman? Hell no. Every woman. Yeah. Oh, yes. It's like, wow. Yeah.
0: It's nuts.
1: It is insane. And it's like, this is where, you can't have rational conversations about this.
0: No.
1: You really just have to dig in and understand that the world is so crazy at this point.
0: Legalizing abortion.
1: Yeah.
0: Has created a sense of worthlessness in children
1: and life
0: for many women.
1: Yeah, overall.
0: Yeah, because if you say, well, you know, it's okay up to a certain age. Okay, well, now it's okay up to 5 years old, apparently.
1: Yeah, it was her kids. I mean, come on.
0: Yeah, it's just a post-birth abortion, that's all.
1: Yeah, she just couldn't handle the kids.
0: Yeah, and it's a good thing she realized that early enough before they grew up too much.
1: You know, if she really wanted to go the insane route, she should have killed them in a much quicker way. Could have just snapped.
0: Just disgusting, man.
1: Yeah, because strangling 3 people in a row, I mean, that's really hard work.
0: And the idea that, like, I could see if she killed one kid and then realized what she did and then called the cops on herself.
1: Right.
0: Like, okay, you can even explain that as, like, she clearly was in the mental state where she lost control.
1: Yeah.
0: You know, like, killing 3 kids, I think by definition implies you had to plan it.
1: And it was, because she sent the husband away, if I remember
0: right, which is correctly. The other part of it. She sent the husband to get medicine for the kids and did this while he was away. And when he called her to verify what he was picking up, she, you know, acted like everything's hunky-dory.
1: That is just insane.
0: That is, well, it's insane, but it's psychopathic is what it is.
1: Yes. Well, we had a case in the town, just south of us, where it was top story on Fox briefly that was really involved in watching this case, was in all the, you know, message boards or social media, whatever it was. Mm-hmm. And then she killed her kid because she thought their kid was Satan, and like another 5 or 6 wow. year old. Yeah.
0: Yeah. Yeah.
1: Like, this is spawning other people to kill their children.
0: Yeah. Yeah.
1: This is group insanity. This is what No Agenda always talked about, like full hypnosis, you know, the whole society.
0: Yeah. Yeah.
1: Is under some kind of spell that there's no other explanation how we've pushed things so far, as you said. Mm-hmm. All the abortion stuff, and this was one of the biggest facts that was used where people going against all of these late-term abortions is that, you know, once you start admitting, because that used to be, when you and I were growing up, the big yeah. fight with abortion was, when does a fetus become a baby?
0: Right.
1: And we've now gotten to the point where it says doesn't really matter. We can, up to the point of birth, you could just kill the kid.
0: Yeah.
1: No longer. Back in the good old days, it was like, well, if you caught it in the first 2 or 3 months, whatever it was in the first trimester.
0: Yeah.
1: It still wasn't smiled upon. But everybody at that point, Democrats included, were like, no, no, no, we're not going to get in on the killing kids
0: thing. Yeah. Yeah. Yeah. And what was the phrase? It was like rare and something.
1: Yes, like that was Bill Clinton.
0: Yeah.
1: It should be rare and, you know, expedient. No, it was
0: rare and something. But the idea is, this is an emergency procedure when there are no other options and every other possibility has been tried.
1: Right, because you realize what you're doing.
0: It was never supposed to be a form of birth control.
1: Safe, legal, and rare. Thank you, Pfizer.
0: Safe, legal, and rare. There you go. Yeah. And you got to remember, you know, where did this come from? Where did, well, it was the witches back in the old days that were giving abortions. giving
2: my pretty.
0: Yeah. Providing a bunch of herbs and whatnot that would induce an abortion. And, again, you got to think back, and it's like, man, those guys were onto something.
1: Uh-huh.
0: And then you look at Margaret Sanger, the founder of Planned Parenthood,
1: yeah,
0: and also a KKK member.
1: Well, who, she wanted to kill a lot of black babies, so it's,
0: well, that was
1: fun
0: literally.
1: That
0: we
1: her.
0: Have speeches of her talking about how it's important for us to reduce the black plague, meaning black people, by preventing them from reproducing. So she was in favor and worked on opening these centers that would provide abortions to black people, black women, and would also
1: I do like how you pointed out that only women could be pregnant. I mean, I know we live in that world where you kind of have to do
0: yeah,
1: that now.
0: Pregnant men, pregnant, yeah.
1: Yeah.
0: Uh-huh.
1: Uh-huh. It and, rarely happens.
0: Yeah, I mean, it's like there was no secret about it. The point of the abortion centers was to reduce the black population. And then the white women couldn't stand being the only ones that didn't get abortions. You know, it's like, oh, no, us too.
1: Well, it is interesting that men value the lives of children more than women.
0: Yeah, absolutely. And back in the olden days, you know, a woman that, her only real value, the only real value of a woman is the ability to create a child.
1: Well, they couldn't own land.
0: Because everything else is going to be done better by men. Literally, everything else. So the only part that men needed women for, and I'm talking like, you know, 50,000 years ago, or if you're religious, 6,000 years ago, the women were not needed for anything else. And so if a woman fails at her only job, which is childbearing and ensuring that the next generation exists, then that woman would be kicked out of the tribe, best case scenario, or a bunch of rocks thrown at her until she wasn't breathing, worst case scenario. Because she has declared that she has no value any longer. Period. And that's the way it was for our ancestors for thousands of years. This is why women behave in a group mentality. That's why it's very important to women to fit in. Why? Because if you do everything just like every other woman, you're less likely to be ostracized and kicked out of the tribe.
1: Well, there's no doubt that this is tribalism at its finest or at its yep. worst, whichever way you want to look yeah. at it. But yeah, this has been the talk. This, I mean, I've seen Matt Walsh and a bunch of other conservative guys. Yeah,
0: I watched this thing too.
1: This is why you're talking tribalism, because he's like, here's the interesting thing is women become more tribal, men are going to become more tribal, and here's the thing, sweetie, we don't need you.
0: Nope. We have robots.
1: I mean, the whole, well, this will be the world then that only the robots are remaining in a generation because... Unless we can get robots pregnant. Has Elon worked on that yet?
0: Yeah. He's working on that because he definitely wants that.
1: it's like, there you go. You got the perfect wife.
0: Mm-hmm.
1: Can take care of the kids. Won't kill the kids. It's not in the programming.
0: Mm-hmm. Yep.
1: Can make you, doesn't have to sleep. Can
0: It's literally one of the three laws of the robot is to not kill the kids.
1: Right. Exactly. The humans haven't learned that. The robots have.
0: Yeah.
1: But that is, I still can't wrap my brain around this story. And the first time I really paid attention because I wasn't tuned in at all was seeing a video of the SUV carrying this woman to court and having these streets lined by cheering women. And I'm like, what the fuck is this all about?
0: Yeah.
1: And then you understand the story and you're like, oh my God, we have gone down some kind of a rabbit hole.
0: Yep.
1: Beyond that.
0: And that's the thing is it's not just the fact that this woman did it that is so crazy. That what's crazy is the support she's getting.
1: Yes. Oh yeah. It is beyond understanding. And that's why it's such a big story, I would guess. It's beyond understanding that you have a jury that had 11 people, and I think 9 are women on the jury, if I remember correctly.
0: Yeah, yeah.
1: That were...
0: Or it's... I think there was 2 other men.
1: Nobere says the holdout juror was a black guy. I have not heard that. It could be true, could be not true. I know it's a guy.
0: Yeah, it's a guy. We know that, because they talked about him.
1: Yes, which also was very dangerous when you come to these insane fucking women now.
0: Yeah.
1: The fact that any one juror is being singled out as that juror, that is not kosher. I don't even know if that's legal because you put this guy's life in danger now because you see what happened to Charlie Kirk, man. These people, we disagree with you. We're going to
0: kill you.
1: Yeah. Because they're going to kill their kids. They're going to kill you. That's what they do. They're nuts. They're leftists. They're freaks.
0: Yeah. Yeah.
1: They're the ones that are like, oh, no, Donald Trump's going to use authoritarian power. Fuck you.
0: And he should.
1: Well, for this, put insane people away. Forget rounding up the illegals, Donald. Let's go after round the up women. The women.
0: Yeah, exactly. Yeah. No, that's the thing. This all started with the right for women to vote. That was the start of the downfall of America.
1: Well, if now they're letting anybody vote.
0: Well, damn near. Yeah, they're letting...
1: It used to just be landowners because you had to have skin in the game, and that actually makes some sense.
0: Exactly. Yep.
1: Like, you want to take part in the governance of this particular land, well, you need to have skin in the game.
0: Yeah. Yeah.
1: You can't just be somebody that just walked over the border. You can't be somebody that is a derelict drug user living on the street. Why should you have any say? You can't even control your own life.
0: Yeah, exactly.
1: We give no medical advice. We give no sociological advice.
0: We don't give advice, man. We give opinions.
1: Yes, this is the pure opinion show.
0: Mm-hmm.
1: And that's why AI is going to write us right out of the script.
0: Maybe. We'll see.
1: But I'm intrigued just to circle back to the AI code story, which is, are we getting to a point where there will always be the big releases of some of the games, but when do we reach the point where the average person that's playing a game is playing a game that they just personally described to something like ChatGPT, and that nobody else owns?
0: I think it's going to happen fairly quickly. Right now, one of the most popular games that people are playing, which is like, dumb little game, but a lot of people are playing it right now, is called Learn to Fish, or How to Fish, or something like that.
1: Catfish?
0: No.
1: It's a lot easier to catfish now. You have a video, you have audio.
0: Yeah, probably. But it's a game where in fairly, you know, low resolution style graphics compared to what I would normally play. But it's a game where you, like, you're going in a boat, you crash on an island, and there's a dude on that island, there's a lighthouse, and you have to, like, level up, and you do that by catching crabs and then selling them to this guy, or and then there's this spider crab that you have to battle that has a lot of hit points. You have to fish him out and then stab him before he kills you. And then the guy will give you the keys to his boat. You can go to another island. Anyway, it's a game that's gotten really popular for, I don't know why, but I am positive this thing was put together by AI.
1: Because it had to be vibe coded.
0: It looks very cheesy.
1: But cheesy is a good, I mean, that's a good look for a lot of games now.
0: Yeah.
1: The retro, again, kind of harkening back to the earlier days of video gaming,
0: yeah,
1: before everything looked photorealistic.
0: And it's cheesy in the sense, like, you pull out a fish, but then after you yank it out, you have to kill it before you can sell it. Then you kill it, like, you can buy a pistol to kill it, you shoot the fish, then you have buy a shotgun and an AK. And it's like, it's just absurdly cheesy. But it's very, very popular right now. And it looks exactly like the kind of thing that I think somebody, at the very least, even if it's a real company that made it, I guarantee you they were using vibe coding for large portions of it.
1: Well, this is it. I think the most important thing will be...
0: I mean, you made a game.
1: Yeah. Crazy Little Ideas.
0: Mm-hmm.
1: PlanetRage.show/game.
0: Mm-hmm.
1: And it... You can just keep adding on and adding on. It's a very, asteroids kind of game, except it's just the planet stays in the middle of the screen. I've thought about changing that to where the planet can kind of meander around, but it is very easy to do this stuff now just by describing what you want. And I could see that this could be a moneymaker if you have the quirky idea, and what you're describing obviously sounds quirky. You know, where people are like, well, this isn't the greatest game, but it's kind of funny, so I'll waste a few minutes with it.
0: Yeah, it's kind of South Park-y looking, you know, that style of graphics.
1: Well, but it's so easy now with, like I said, the Asteroids type game, which I've done, the side scroller like Pitfall would be very easy to do because the AIs can reference so many of those games where it knows how to do it.
0: Well, and the thing that I think you have to remember is most of the answers that if you ask AI questions, most of the answers that it'll give you come from Reddit. And that's because Reddit for decades now has been a publicly available source of pretend knowledge.
1: Right.
0: And so AIs were trained on Reddit because that data was freely available. It wasn't copyrighted by anyone, and it covered a broad swath of topics. And so really, when you got AI answering a question, it's being answered by a Redditor. And in the same way, AI coding was trained on GitHub, because it's the same thing as Reddit in a sense. It's a public repository of a whole bunch of source code for projects done by enthusiasts.
1: Yeah.
0: Because if you're a commercial company writing commercial software, you don't put your shit on a public GitHub, right? Because your source code is your money. That's the thing.
1: Well, yeah, because nobody's going to pay you if they can download it for free.
0: Yeah, and then, you know, when popular game source codes were leaked, it's always a big, huge deal. And so when you ask AI to code something for you, you're essentially getting the level of quality of an amateur coder that puts his source code on GitHub.
1: I mean, there are professional things that have been open source, but I take the point. Yeah.
0: Sure, but 95% of what's on GitHub is guys like me. I put shit on GitHub. You know, it's little projects that I did for a variety of different video games. And this is the issue is that you're assuming that, oh, it's AI, it's all powerful, it knows everything, it's going to do such a good job coding. No, it's not. It's kind of a crappy coder. And it's only going to get better if it's trained on better coding practices. And the only way we're going to have that happen.
1: But isn't it trained on that as well? Because you have you have manuals, right? I mean, the way we used to learn back in the day, there were manuals on like how to code in whatever. Well,
0: AI can suck
1: that in too, just as they can all of the code examples. Granted, way more examples of code examples than there are of somebody publishing a book on how to do it.
0: Yeah, there are certainly all the school books, but those are all copyrighted. I mean, if it starts sucking in school books,
1: yeah, but they may be copyrighted, but you know they're still sucking them in because that's how this works. I mean, it's interesting that people were so mad. Was it Anthropic? One of them, like, oh no, they were buying thousands of books and scanning them. It's like, and you didn't think this was going to happen? I mean, and what's the big deal about scanning the books? I mean, I am somebody that's fully on the side of understanding.
0: Yeah, you're a pirate. We know what side you're on.
1: But it's not about being a pirate because
0: I'm an author, you're a pirate.
1: Right. Well, both. I've got an eye patch and everything.
0: Uh-huh.
1: But
0: yeah, you do, exactly. Listen. Hey, happy Pirate Week, by the way.
1: Thank you.
0: Yes.
1: Thank you. The way people learn, like the songs that I've written, it's like, okay, I took a couple of guitar classes, but how do I know, you know, what a country song is? Well, because I've listened to a bunch of country music. If I had
0: a dog in it, a truck,
1: a train, and mama getting out of prison. Uh-huh. Exactly.
0: And a guy who's, you know,
1: you learn the format of verse, problems. Chorus, verse, bridge, chorus, boom, you're done. That's a beautiful thing. Which
0: incidentally now, Suno labels that shit now.
1: That, right. Well, they want you to know what it is.
0: Hilarious.
1: Yeah. I know you got like 24 hours where you could just unlimited generations on the new version 6. So you may want to just for the next 24 hours have your bot punish that bitch because it shouldn't.
0: Oh, you mean they're not taking the points for those generations?
1: I think so. According to what it said for like 2 days.
0: I made a few songs. I played around with 6.
1: It's not bad.
0: I think it's definitely an improvement over 5.5.
1: They keep getting better.
0: It's getting more complex, like more instruments.
1: Yes.
0: Is what it's doing. And if you look at the studio where it breaks everything down into the separate,
1: in the stems, baby.
0: Stems, yeah, the stems in there. You can see that it's doing a lot more instruments. Plus, it's got MIDI support now.
1: You can hook up your own keyboard. You can
0: hook up your own keyboard to it. Yep. You can have an on-screen keyboard now. The one piece it's still missing that I really would like to get from it for legal reasons is generating sheet music.
1: Oh, that would be interesting.
0: Because I can copyright that shit.
1: You can put that into the copyright clink.
0: Well, you can literally office. Register it. Yeah, exactly. So then you would have a copyright on the performance and the actual sheet music.
1: But when it comes to absorbing this stuff, if it takes text that was written by Shakespeare and uses that to create new text that does not match that, you know, it's in the style, but it's like, I don't see that as copyright infringement. I understand that it's what they're using for learning is way different. Now, if you're a copyright owner, you know, and you've written a few books, if you could prove that you asked Grok, ChatGPT, one of these, a question that was a topic that was covered in one of your books, and it popped out 3-5 paragraphs, whatever, exactly word for word what was in your book, you would have $1 million plus coming your way.
0: I don't think you would, but...
1: No, you would, because that would be copyright infringement then.
0: Well... It's more complicated than that. If it did that for everybody, then yes, you would have millions of dollars. But I think the way to get around that for AI is very easy, and I think Grok does it to a large extent, which is anytime you're using more than two words that are coming from the same source. You have to annotate the source. And that nobody who has written a book would be mad about AI showing a paragraph out of your book with a little little number 14 that you can click on that goes to, here's the book it came from. Right, you want to buy it on Amazon.
1: Right. If it's quoted with the link to buy it, then sure.
0: Fuck yeah. That's promotion. That's better.
1: Yeah. See, right. You're like, well, of course, then that would also be an interesting way.
0: Sitting there and asking it nothing but questions about my own material.
1: Right. I'm wondering, I would assume that Grok and ChatGPT and those have affiliate links. So I'm guessing Amazon's probably paying them a lot of money.
0: If they don't, they're idiots. They should have affiliate links. For sure. I mean,
1: because a lot of people don't even remember that.
0: Well,
1: I think it was Firefox that was making millions of dollars by sending search traffic.
0: It was PayPal. It was Honey.
1: Well, no, that too, but Firefox was making millions sending all of their search traffic, the default search traffic to Firefox, to Google, right.
0: Wow.
1: Now, the Honey thing was great because that was just stealing people's
0: affiliate links. And the best part about it wasn't just stealing their affiliate links. It was getting these people on YouTube channels to promote the thing that would take their affiliate links off.
1: Right.
0: I mean, that was the brilliant part. It's like, hey, what if we get them to be the ones to tell their people to use this so that anytime they sold something, they wouldn't get paid?
1: It's genius.
0: It is totally genius.
1: Everything
0: to the
1: is
0: point
1: digital.
0: Where PayPal bought the company.
1: Uh-huh.
0: It's like, oh my God.
1: Well, that's again all where the scams are.
0: Yeah, for sure.
1: Used to be back in the day, you could just have an affiliate account and be a good affiliate. Now, no.
0: I was making money as an affiliate, like back in what have been when I was living in Frisco, so 15 years ago.
1: Yeah, I tried.
0: I was making good money off Amazon back then, and I would do video reviews. I'd get affiliate links going. It was great.
1: Not anymore.
0: And then, and then they, too many no gooders got into that business.
1: Oh yeah, the fake reviewers.
0: Yeah.
1: And I was a good reviewer trying to actually review the products.
0: Exactly.
1: And then the fake reviewers came in and it made everybody mad, like, why they get stuff for free?
0: Yeah.
1: Well, because they're on the top list of Amazon reviewers. That used to be a thing with the, you were numbered. You knew exactly where you were in the millions of reviewers.
0: Yeah.
1: And I think the highest I ever got was in like
0: the top
1: 300 or 500.
0: I need to get some Vine products ordered here.
1: Well, you're a Vine person?
0: Oh yeah, I've been on Vine for a long time.
1: Asshole, I don't get that free stuff no more. No more. I want some free stuff.
0: You get plenty of free stuff.
1: Let's maybe. See.
0: Maybe I'll get one of these for free.
1: What are your right now, what are the options?
0: Those options.
1: Yeah, what are the options? What can you get for free on Vine today?
0: 45,087 items right now.
1: Damn.
0: Yeah.
1: Now there's a limit.
0: How about
1: I'm sure
0: a gutter mounted solar security camera?
1: You know, I've thought about security cameras, but I don't think solar is the way to go. Well, at least not in Chicago.
0: Water pump faucet adapter kit.
1: Water pump faucet adapter kit. I'm not even sure what that does.
0: Hard case for DJ Osmo. There's a shit ton of cases. There's probably 2,000 cases on here all the time. Any kind of phone, any kind of anything, they're always available.
1: Okay, now that's funny. Pfeiffer said his parents are on Vine like you are.
0: Uh-huh.
1: And they overdid it a bit, and it pushed them up a tax bracket.
0: Oh, boy.
1: Yeah, free is not free. It is...
0: Well, it's mostly free.
1: You are being provided a product, and you still have to claim taxes on said product.
0: No, I'm tax-free.
1: Oh, well, because it's a religious exemption.
0: That's right. I'm a religious organization.
1: It makes sense.
3: You know, you can't trust Gene because...
0: You know, I've started two churches over the years.
3: You know, you can't trust Gene because of his genes. You know what I'm saying, yeah.
0: Uh-huh.
1: I know what you're saying.
0: I've also started at least one, maybe more, nonprofits that I remember.
1: Are any still going?
0: I mean, do they ever shut down? Because I think for a nonprofit, technically, it's once you set it up, it's there until you legally
1: for the close tax it down. Status,
0: and if you never close, well, you don't pay taxes, so it doesn't. You never run into the situation that you do with a normal company where if you don't pay taxes for more than a couple of years, they shut you down.
1: Yeah, they notice.
0: For the nonprofits, you're not paying taxes.
1: I miss the good old days.
0: There's 181 musical instruments available.
1: Oh, what do they got? Because that's was my favorite, man. At the end, right when my eye blew out, was an electric guitar, which was nice.
0: Pads for a saxophone. That's kind of boring.
1: Yeah, you don't want that. You want something good.
0: Yeah, a lot of these musical instruments look like dildos, so I don't know what the hell that's all about.
1: They double. They maybe. Well, wait. Oh, wait. Okay, here.
0: And then this one time in band camp.
1: Okay, I'm just thinking.
0: This girl put a flute in her pussy.
1: Right. What about a dildo that could connect to Suno?
0: Oh, yeah, there you go.
1: Suno dildo. I call Suno that dildo. Idea. It's mine.
0: Are you getting the domain?
1: If somebody doesn't have it already, need it.
0: We still got to have that meeting with the three of us about girls of tech.
1: Yes. Yeah. Mm-hmm. You got to start. Well, now that we know that all of the AIs will just gladly pump out content.
0: Yeah. They will. They love content.
1: But I'd love that the people got mad that people got free stuff rather than understanding. And the
0: I'm going to order this Fifine microphone stand.
1: Oh, nice. But can you get the Fifine microphone with it?
0: No, you got to pay for that.
1: That one actually seems like it would be a decent.
0: I don't mind. The stand's $30. I'll take a free stand. Thank you.
1: Gene taking a free stand right here live on the show.
0: I will always take a stand no matter what.
1: And I remember reviewing, you know, hundreds of pairs of headphones.
0: I bet you do.
1: And gave them, most of them.
0: My God, dude, this is sad. I'm looking at you might be interested in this page. 64 gig memory kit for a computer, Crucial DDR5, so it's not even the 6. $1,000.
1: You get it for free.
0: No, I don't get it for free. This is a stuff you might want to buy.
1: Oh, no, no, no. Well, if you're buying
0: $1,000, man. $1,000.
1: And really, we were throwing, we were cleaning out the, because we need a new water heater. So, of course, we were cleaning crap out of the basement.
0: Mm.
1: And there were a couple banker's boxes of, like, Bluetooth headphones from, like, 10 years ago that weren't even, you know, that were tested for a couple of days and then put back in the box. It's like, that's all just going in the trash. Because really, how many pairs of headphones can you listen to at one given time?
0: I think I've got way too many at the house.
1: Uh-huh.
0: Oh, shit. This is another thing I actually kind of need, although it's a little overpriced. I'm not looking at the Vine shit anymore. It kind of moved me off that page.
1: Is Amazon's plan then. They got you one
0: They're like,
1: free
0: oh, here,
1: thing.
0: Take this free. Oh, and look at all this other stuff you probably want.
1: Yes. Now that you're being a cheap son of a bitch and taking it free, how about you buy something?
0: Exactly. So this is actually a brilliant fucking idea. It's a free NVMe SSD M2 card. So you can put three M2s in there. And it has a 10 gig Ethernet jack on it in one card.
1: So that'd be some pretty quick storage that you wouldn't have to have in a machine.
0: Well, it is in the machine. It's a card. It goes inside the machine. And it adds 10 gig Ethernet to a machine that doesn't have 10 gig Ethernet.
1: Oh, okay. So it's a PCI card.
0: Yeah.
1: Mac, dude. Why are you talking why are you fucking talking PCI to me?
0: Well, you're on Mac. I'm bilingual. I'm Mac and PC.
1: I am Mac Studio in it all the way.
0: Yeah. So this is actually really cool because I've looked in the past. This is why they suggested it, I think, because I've looked in the past as both 10 gig cards for my PC, which doesn't have 10 gig. Your studio has 10 gig or it doesn't?
1: Yes. Probably does.
0: Yeah, of course it does.
1: Of course it does.
0: For the price you pay, of course it does.
1: It was under $4,000 at the time. I should probably sell it.
0: Yeah, probably. The Mac Minis, I think, it's like a $100 option to get the 10 gig. Or maybe even more than $100. But it's definitely an option. It's not standard. But having these cards on the PCIe board is the fastest way you can have them other than just being on your motherboard. So your motherboard's the fastest. And then the being on the PCIe is the next fastest. And then being on an external NAS thing was quite a bit slower. So that's, but it's $240, which is a little pricey for a card. It's literally the price of a NAS.
1: I need a new NAS.

0: with USB, although the speed is fine.
1: Yeah.
0: Because what I do on the, I mean, I realized the other day how much.
1: It's connected with USB?
0: Well, the, it uses USB to attach the external case with the four extra bays. So this is how you get.
1: It's not eSATA?
0: No, it was USB.
1: Oh, that sucks.
0: But I really don't need the speed as much as the storage. And I realized when that we had a storm a couple of weeks ago, so I turned like all the NAS devices off.
1: Yeah, yeah.
0: And it was like 4 or 5 days later that I was going to look for some music or something, and I'm like, oh, they're all still off. You realize how much
1: I
0: of this
1: never
0: is just,
1: use my NAS.
0: Right, it's a hoarder's dream. You throw the shit it's there. A hoard.
1: You know what I need to do? I need to go through and clean out my NAS and see if there's anything that I truly want on there, and then just put it on the drive.
0: And well, then, I thought about that. Letting one of these agent bots loose on all of my music folders and find all of the duplicates.
1: Oh, yeah, yeah, yeah, yeah.
0: Sort them all out, file them by, you know.
1: Not a bad idea either.
0: Uh-huh. Yeah. The things that I have been planning on doing for years, but like, oh, it's just way too much work. Automating that stuff is now within reason with the AI, because you can teach it enough, like what you want it to do. Most of these are going to have tags on them, but it's also going to be named where you can figure out what it is. I would be curious how much I could really get rid of and just try, because that's really mainly what I have would be music in FLAC. I don't really
1: music does not take that much space.
0: I've got like 20 terabytes plus in music.
1: That seems like excessive amounts of music.
0: Well, it's all FLAC. See, I'm not an MP3 motherfucker like you. I go FLAC, baby.
1: I think my entire music collection is like 250 gigs or so.
0: Well, yeah, because how many versions of Hava Nakila do you need?
1: I don't know.
0: I always like when we actually get a laugh from Gene. When the things are so far out.
1: Because I have a copy of my, although I haven't updated for about 5 years, but I have a copy of all my music in my car. So I just have everything on an SD card, 256 gig SD card.
0: In your go bag?
1: No, it's in the car.
0: It's like
1: it's plugged into the car. The car has an SD slot.
0: That's nice.
1: Plugged in. So you could play, I could play any of my music in the car. I never have to listen to radio.
0: Back when when I was on an unlimited cell plan, that was great because I just had it hooked up.
1: Oh, yeah.
0: Where you could access everything from home, which was fun. But then they started charging you for that
1: shit. Bastards. I know. There have been a few times where I've been on an unlimited, but they never last.
0: No, because even when they say unlimited, they're like, oh, no, you've hit 10 gigabytes. You're slowed down to nothing now.
1: Well, and now I'm on the 17 gig plan. So after 17 gigs, they start slowing me down.
0: Bastards.
1: Guess how much I used last month?
0: 18.
1: 1.1.
0: See, that's it. When you have it, you don't use it.
1: Nope.
0: But we do have a few people to thank for today's show.

0: Yeah, all these are right in a Zencaster. But we are a value for value show, but nobody really shows much value.
1: No.
0: Unrelenting.show/donate. 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We thank our buddy Mark Kodra, who comes in with $3.33 every show. Fuck cancer.
1: Yeah, fuck cancer, man.
0: Our buddy Scott Codswallop from the once great UK coming in with every show, $2.50. And then during the show, so thank you, Scott. And during the show, the Reverend Dr. Pfeiffer came in with 1,821 sats, which has got to be at least a dollar. And we still love you, Reverend Doctor. Give me all your sats while we still have them. Nobody's using sats no more.
1: No.
0: Except for CSB.
1: He's forever sats.
0: 43.19. This guy must still be rolling in sats.

0: He says, howdy, Gene and Darren. Ozempic question to Gene.
1: Oh, here we go.
0: And I can already tell you
1: this. Not medical advice.
0: No, this is not medical advice. And I can also tell you that the answer is it shouldn't be. But his question is it normal that after injection, after pulling needle, it's slightly bent, like 10 degrees? Yo, CSB.
1: No, you need to be more straight when you put those things in yourself, dude. Why is it bent?
0: Yeah, the needle
1: should not be. It means you're pulling out at an angle.
0: You do not want that.
1: No, I mean, if you just hold it in a way where your arm isn't moving, maybe do it while you're sitting down in front of a computer desk and just slide your arm along the computer desk or something. And because it should, like, mine are never bent.
0: Well, you have to be.
1: Now, I don't think it's a big deal if it's bent when you pull it out. But it would be a problem if it bends on the way in.
0: Yeah, because then it could inhibit the release.
1: Exactly. But if you're bending on the way out, yes, technically it doesn't really matter.
0: You want to pull straight out.
1: Yeah.
0: You want, like, a parking spot. You want to go straight in. You want to pull straight out.
1: Yeah, and you want to pull out slowly.
0: Always slowly for her pleasure.
1: God. No, you want to pull out slowly, because if you pull out too fast, the liquid can leak out through the hole before your body starts to close the hole up.
0: Before it absorbs the beauty of Ozempic.
1: Yeah.
0: But how's your sugar going there, CSB? We want to know. And Gene, how's it going for you? How's the Ozempic? How is it the journey that you've been on? It's your sugar losing journey with Ozempic, not sponsoring us. They should be.
1: No, they should be sponsoring us.
0: Wait, exactly. Okay, wait. Here's my question. Do you think CSB actually works for fucking Ozempic? And this is the reason why.
1: it's ads.
0: Yes.
1: It's like,
0: as based as questions.
1: Uh-huh. Like, so let's talk about Ozempic and how well it's working for you.
0: Yes. Just wondering.
1: Uh-huh. Just wondering. Exactly. I mean, you never know. You never know. Ozempic is made by a European company.
0: Ooh.
1: So just, it's what is it? Novartis or something?
0: I don't know.
1: Like that.
0: Just be careful when you're pricking yourself, CSB.
1: Yeah.
0: We do not offer medical advice.
1: But no. And you want to generally prick yourself into the fattest part of your body.
0: Wait, so is it usually in the stomach, right? This is how these things usually go.
1: Uh-huh. Yep.
0: So you want to be like right mid where you got the big beer gut.
1: Yeah.
0: Because then it just absorbs. The Ozempic mixes with the fatty and the beer and the bacon fat that's all going around in there.
1: Yeah, it's... So it's water soluble, which is means you inject it into fat. If something is oil soluble, then you want to inject it into water.
0: Not medical advice.
1: Not medical advice.
0: Donate to this show. It's a good one. Where else are you going to hear these kind of conversations?
1: Yeah. So if you're injecting, like, testosterone, for example.
0: Is that what CSB is using as well?
1: I don't think so. He doesn't mention it. I don't know.
0: I'm sure he would too.
1: But that is oil-based, so you actually have to inject that into water, and water is going to be muscle tissue.
0: Unrelenting.show/donate.
1: Mm-hmm. Not medical advice.
0: Thank you to all of you who keep the lights on. I mean, it's only one, and it's very dim, but it's still running.
1: It's a dim light, but hey, at least we're not paying for the software used to create this.
0: Well, right. Thanks to the nice folks over at Zencaster.
1: That's right.
0: Yeah, if this...
1: It's four more episodes and you get $50.
0: If this whole episode sounds like crap, you'll know why.
1: That's right.
0: But wait, so you've reached five. Do they give you $50 or have you not gotten that point yet?
1: I've not bothered doing that thing, but...
0: Wait, do they make you do something? What, you have to do more than... You have to, like, show them something?
1: I think you have to post it on their system.
0: Oh.
1: Yeah.
0: Which we don't really do.
1: Which is not really a big deal. I mean, I wouldn't care if it's posted in multiple places. Well, right,
0: but is this kind of a thing like Suno? I'm assuming Suno's thing with the limiting of the downloads is to encourage people to have people listen to the music
1: while you're on Suno. Yeah, I think that's a huge part of it. I don't think that's the only thing they're going for, but I do think that is a big part of what they're trying to do, is have Suno be more of a destination. and then not purely a creation tool.
0: Which kind of makes sense. They're trying to do things like...
1: Yeah, and I will say, like, 65 downloads a month or whatever it is, 60, 70, whatever it is.
0: It was like 66, which was weird.
1: It's a weird number, yeah. I think, realistically, that's probably enough for what I do.
0: We have two songs a day to download and post.
1: But the cost for overage is fucking insane. Yeah.
0: And again, $3
1: an MP3. How? Like, literally, you could buy a commercial music for 99 cents a track.
0: Right, but here's what I still don't understand. $3
1: for your own.
0: Everybody that's running a computer can capture that audio in real time.
1: Yeah.
0: And now you have fucking bots. So it used to be it was going to waste you a lot of time.
1: Yeah.
0: Now with bots, you could literally have it use your computer and go song by song and play it and capture the audio and save it.
1: Yeah.
0: So could. What good is this really doing? I don't understand.
1: Well, I mean, you get a wave version for that amount of money, I guess.
0: That's okay. I mean, I guess you have a slight increase allegedly in the in the quality, although I'm still not sure the way they generate the audio is really behooving of a boost in quality or not.
1: Sure.
0: I mean, I like the results that I've gotten, but it is a strange that you can still create as many songs, and as we've talked about before, it's like 1,000+ songs in a month.
1: Yeah.
0: But you can only download 66 of them. Like, what?
1: Mm-hmm. So, yeah, I mean, they give you several thousand songs for, well, I guess the idea is versions, right? So you're going to do, which is true. The last song I did, which I think I sent you a copy of. If I didn't, I will. I probably made 20 to 25 versions of it.
0: So rather than now are you adjusting the prompt? Or are you just like letting the dice roll every time and see if it's different?
1: I probably didn't need to do that many. Part of it is changing the style a little bit, but part of it is the way I do this usually is I will change lyrics after I hear the song performed. So it might read perfectly fine when the lyrics are written, but
0: it don't flow.
1: Once I hear the performance, I may want to tweak the words, which I usually do. So I'd say on an average song, I will change the lyrics about 10 times since the first time I hear it until I'm totally satisfied with it. And of course, every time we change the lyrics, you got to regenerate it. So that's 10, but that still leaves another 10 to 15 that I would do purely from a style standpoint. I will say this is much easier in version 6 to go between, you know, male or female performer. Like it's not random like it used to be. You just click a button now, male or female.
0: Yeah, you can choose, or you can create your own voice. And I thought it was kind of interesting. Yeah. The ones that I've posted over on X over the past two days, those were allegedly using my voice, and I'm not sure I buy that. But it was certainly modeled off of.
1: Although maybe it's what your voice would sound if it was good.
0: If I was able to actually sing on key, that's possible. Like, wow, I didn't know I could do that. If I'd be on stage every day if I could sing that way.
1: Right.
0: But it's an interesting tool. And again,
1: yeah,
0: this is where I am really torn on the, is it copyright infringement for it to absorb, you know, every Jimi Hendrix solo so it can create something that is in the same vein. And I just can't come out on that it shouldn't be able to use it to create. Now, again, we know there will be lawsuits if anybody in the music world is insane, because with sampling and things like that.
1: Oh, yeah.
0: You know, think about, you know, the bass line from, you know, Queen, bump, bump, bada, bump, bump. And that was used in other. Now that is
1: Vanilla Ice, baby.
0: It's recognizable enough.
1: Yeah.
0: That if anything like that were to slip out, there may be a case for copyright infringement. So it's interesting that these large language models or large music models are able to absorb this data and somehow understand that legally they can't reproduce it exactly.
1: Yeah.
0: Even in fairly short chunks when it comes to music.
1: Yeah.
0: Which is interesting because it's like, I don't know how you teach that.
1: Yeah, I don't know, man. It's beyond my level of understanding, I guess.
0: But you're a coder, man.
1: Yeah, but I haven't written a large language model program myself yet.
0: Whoa, challenge.
1: Yeah, I think it'd be fun to do that at some point, but
0: I think we should I think we should each start taking an MP3, putting them in the same thread on X, and having people vote for which song they like better.
1: Although most I don't like people, that idea.
0: Most people don't listen past 15 seconds, I found
1: That's very true. Yes, yes.
0: I mean, where's the best place to post songs if you want? But I mean, probably YouTube. Suno.
1: YouTube.
0: Because I posted one there. I'll have to post some more. Yeah. And just post a bit. Now, is there
1: a way to label them as Suno music? On YouTube?
0: Yeah.
1: Yeah, you can register your stuff for when you post as YouTube music specific. You know, you could go to YouTube Music. It's a separate site that looks very similar to YouTube.
0: And it just says music.
1: Except it says music, and it's only for music videos.
0: Or people who are just posting Suno little slots that have lyrics on them.
1: Yeah, well, that's what a lot of those music videos are, yeah. But lyric I did do videos. An actual music video with non-words on it for this song. And it was one of my least watched YouTube videos.
0: That's hilarious. You did the work?
1: Oh, it was so much more work. Just, you know, hours of creating the music, getting it just right, and then hours of making the music video, because that's not an easy process for 3.5 minutes. And it was, and I started doing it with AI, and then I gave up. I'm like, fuck it, I'm just going to do it manually.
0: Yeah, well, here's the thing. The promise of all these new AI bots is that, oh, you have DaVinci Resolve on your... Great. Mm-hmm. It'll use the tools that you have to stitch together what you need. That I'm quite intrigued by, because it also means these... You know, having Photoshop used to mean you also needed to spend some time to learn what all the features do.
1: Right, exactly.
0: Now you don't, because you can open up Photoshop and tell one of the bots, this is what I want you to do to this photograph.
1: Which is interesting.
0: Right?
1: So I got some sad story to tell here. So, I mean, it's not that sad. But so I'm back to using GIMP.
0: Well, that is kind of sad.
1: Yeah. Because I was all excited that I downloaded the... that suite of Affinity tools.
0: Yes.
1: Affinity, you know.
0: Oh, yeah, you which were like, all works, it's great.
1: Yeah, which I used on the Mac for, like, when it was a commercial product. They were $99 a piece with no annual upgrade fees or anything. And I was like, this is great.
0: And they freewared them, right? Something like
1: that. And they freewared them now, where they combined them into a single app. So now instead of having three apps, it's one app. And it's totally free now. And I ran it, and I was like, how do I do this? I was trying to, I'm creating standardized little graphics that I wanted to do in, I needed to do basically little text images of, I don't know, I'm having a hard time trying to describe it, but if you guys know what a tier list, like S tier, A tier, B tiers, that kind of stuff, I was trying to get those. Build my own tier list labels in specific colors that I use, which tier lists are in the wrong colors. I'm sorry. Why is S tier yellow? How is yellow the top color? It should be green. That makes no sense to me. So anyway, so I was creating these, and I found that in both the product we were just talking about. What's
0: Affinity?
1: Affinity, yeah. In Affinity, couldn't do it. It just, I'm sure there's something I didn't figure out, could not freaking do it.
0: Now, is the interface changed once they've released these as freeware?
1: Yeah, totally. Absolutely.
0: Like, why?
1: Because they combined it into one unified thing now, and there's like, you're literally like, each layer can be any type of layer. You could have a raster layer, a vector layer. You know, it's just, I don't know. It's like everything else. Like, once you get used to it, everything's easy and everything makes sense.
0: Right.
1: It felt foreign to me, and I still mostly remember Photoshop, like the old Photoshop pre-AI crap. Well,
0: that's how they get you, man.
1: Yeah, because I used it literally from version one. I had Photoshop version one on the Mac back when it was black and white. And so then I thought, well, God damn it. Let me see if there's a new version of GIMP. And sure enough, it's like a major update. It's like 3.something. The last version I had installed was 2.something. And so I downloaded GIMP, installed it, and was like, oh, holy shit, it's just a knockoff of Photoshop.
0: Well, yeah.
1: And that, I knew exactly where to go and what to do.
0: Well, that's it. I mean, I was trying to get away from using Audition, which is great if the Zencaster recording works.
1: Yeah, yeah, yeah.
0: But I tried doing it in Logic, you know.
1: Apple Logic.
0: Yep. And I was... Got, you know, it was a multi-track, you know, that was all fine. And then I'm like, mm-hmm. Oh, how do I trim the beginnings off? And it's like, I know how to do it in Adobe. Uh-huh.
1: I don't know
0: how to do it here. And I'm sure it's not hard, but like every little thing you need to relearn.
1: Yeah. Absolutely. Absolutely.
0: And it's like,
1: there was a No Agenda producer that had written books about all the Apple products, Logic and the video one.
0: Dreamweaver or something like that.
1: I think you might have done that at some point as well, but no, the video editing thing. The what's it called? I don't know. I can't remember.
0: I'm not a video guy, man.
1: No, I know. But there's the Apple version of the Adobe video editing thing. But anyway, so that's how I originally was learning those products, just reading his books on them. But
0: do you remember the good old days when you used to go to the bookstore to find a book about the software you couldn't figure out? Now you just ask an AI.
1: Wait,
0: I'm wrong. You don't ask an AI. You just have the AI do it for you.
1: No, I'm a little more behind the times than you, because I just look at YouTube videos.
0: Was it Final Cut?
1: Yeah, Final Cut.
0: That's a winner from the Reverend Dr. Pfeiffer.
1: And so I got too much muscle memory built up with Photoshop over all the years. And the new version of GIMP is very, very similar to it. So I was able to use that new version of GIMP. And I think that's still going to be my product of choice for the very little actual graphic editing that I do. Because mostly I will either generate the whole thing with AI or I'm going to do video stuff. And not just graphics.
2: Just another exciting story from Gene here on Unrelenting Break.
0: Ah, what an interest.
1: I love that it adds noise.
0: Right. And well, that was the AI.
1: It sounds like a 1940s recording.
0: Because that's what it was asked for. You know, the AI, it does. Well, that I've noticed with the... I've been using the Breeze text-to-speech model, and this thing is so good. Here's the other thing that I've figured out. You can have it do things like adding into the description light city noise in the background, birds chirping in the background, and it fucking adds it.
1: So it's very good for audiobooks then.
0: Yes. If you want to do like a script for something with any kind of background noise
1: or a radio play, as we used to call them.
0: Yes.
1: Mm-hmm.
0: Absolutely. And it makes it seem way more believable because you know how many people have the podcast sound, you know, which is no other noise and it's just your voice. And it's
1: you mean the NPR sound.
0: Yes. Then people think that's too good because it's you don't have that. So the ability to add in any kind of background noise, I thought, is quite interesting, making it more believable. And the other thing, which again, for reading audiobooks, you can give it that kind of direction. But with the one that I was playing with, which said like natural conversational pacing, there were a bunch of times where it paused just enough as somebody would, you know, searching for the right word. Mm-hmm. You know, it doesn't sound like the old text-to-speech, which was just giving you the words no matter what. It is very more humanized, for lack of a better word, that the structure of what it's giving you back,
1: you're right,
0: is much more believable, like it's coming from a human rather than a computer. And then, yeah, you add in the background noise. It's getting way better even at understanding the text, but you can tell it, you know, oh, in a depressed voice or in a happy voice. Mm-hmm. And it adjusts that in a way that makes it realistic enough, again, where it's going to fool a majority of the people. So the people are going to get hit more and more with these scams.
1: Now, well, yeah, if you're relying on just recognizing somebody's voice, but I don't know.
0: You can't do that anymore.
1: No.
0: Now, with this, I'm sure I'll see with the Zencastr, I'm assuming there is a third track that just has the music and the drops, which you don't see in the interface.
1: Yeah, I have no idea.
0: We'll see how it comes out. We'll be like, wait, you didn't play any theme song?
1: Yeah. You might have to post.
0: We let you have all these jingles, but you know they really don't show up in the recording. Why would no, they?
1: They're just purely for... I suspect that either there's a track or they're on your track. It's one or the other.
0: That would make sense. One of them.
1: Yeah. But it also, the tracks don't make a whole lot of difference. Now we're, you know, talking how the sausage made here. But
0: because it's doing the processing.
1: You can either download the tracks directly immediately, or you can use its built-in producer AI to create the final version of the podcast, which will put the tracks into mono mode and then flatten everything, if you will.
0: Now, is this recording locally on your end now?
1: Yeah. So you're hearing a compressed version of me, and I'm hearing a compressed version of you, but it's saving the WAV files, essentially, on both of our users, both of our machines. And then at the end of this, it will download both copies from you and me to their server so that it has the high-quality WAVs, and then that's what it's going to use to make the final product.
0: Well, we'll see how it works. This is Zencastr produced.
1: Yeah, so hopefully somebody's recording the live stream for when it doesn't work.
0: Hey, I'm still recording the live stream, but
1: not, oh, you are. Okay, good.
0: Going
1: good.
0: On the way out.
1: Yeah.
0: Which is close enough for rock and roll, but this hopefully should be, since they gave us 8 million, and I see there's a little upgrade button down here. Now, what does upgrade mean in Zencastr? I thought we have everything free, or is that just going to sell me more credits after I've got 10,000?
1: Yeah, I think it's more credits, and if you're doing like 4K video and shit, I think they've got more upgrade options there.
0: Hey, soon you'll be able to see Gene and I in 8K upscaled. God, no.
1: I still think I would love to get an avatar built at some point that's like moving based on, you know, mouth movements and stuff.
0: No, I agree. I mean, this is where more and more of what you're seeing on YouTube is with, you can just provide it with the audio track and there's no again, it would just be two side-by-side audio tracks. So it would look like every other YouTube podcast video. Yep. Where your avatar talks when you're talking, my avatar talks when I'm talking, and everybody just goes, oh, I'm just going to minimize that and not watch the video anyway.
1: Mm-hmm.
0: But you have the video, so YouTube is happier, and then they give more likes in the algorithm, and they make more people watch it, or whatever it is YouTube does.
1: YouTube knows what they're doing.
3: It's unrelenting, it's unrelenting, just when you thought.
0: Wow, it's been a fine show. It'll be interesting. So now I just have to
1: see how it goes.
0: Let's stop recording.
1: All right.
0: Ooh, we've done that. We're waiting for tracks to finalize.
1: Yep. So it's downloading both of the WAV files now.
0: It says MP3. I guess it's MP3 or WAV. Okay, I see.
1: Yeah. So now this is where you can either grab them as individual tracks.
0: Or and there is a soundboard track, so that's good.
1: Oh, good. Or you can then go to the little producer
0: Yeah, there's a preview that says Polish your recording. Why would I want to Polish my recording?
1: Well, if it's not Polish, it may not shine through.
0: How true.
1: Yeah. Now,
0: everybody, if you stay on the Mighty No Agenda stream, is Adam back as Dave, Adam and Dave, podcasting 2.0, maybe? It's Friday.
1: I think so. I believe he's back.
0: It's 9/11.
1: Yeah, happy, or sad, I don't know. I don't know what to say. It's a holiday.
4: Bring the noise, bitch.
0: That's all you need. Mm-hmm. Have a good day. We will be back next Friday.
1: Unless Darren cancels.
0: Right, which will be the week after that, because the wife's off for vacation. So,
1: okay.
0: But next Friday, yes. The Friday after that, no.
5: No.
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5: 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I am Black Dame Loca.
3: Can't beat that one. So from beautiful Southeast Alaska, where we are also forever grateful to the No Agenda Stream and to Void Zero, who has made it happen, and to everybody, obviously starting with John and Adam. Anyway, I'm Lady Vox, and damn, I miss John.
5: I miss John, too. It's been a sad few weeks, and I, like many probably other No Agenda listeners, I've been listening to the No Agenda program and trying to still in my brain, you know, realign my thoughts and my you know, expectations that I get from No Agenda. I think a lot of people had to take some time off.
3: Of course. Of course. That was a big shock. It rippled through the community hard. Yeah, take a little time off. That is not unexpected. I do encourage everybody to go back and listen to the developments, and of course, you know, support the show as it's in this flux situation. I want it to come back strong.
5: I do too. And you know what? I don't want to like bust the bubble. Our topic today is about monoculture, or like culture gone. The things that, you know, we used to experience as younger people, now that isn't going on. But this is, I just had a like revelation on my brain that this is our common culture. Like, this is the No Agenda Stream, a huge, vast amount of programming based on one podcast, one program that's been going on for a long time. But all of us, our identities, our common thoughts, our common hatred, our common everything, is all. That's why we're all here. That's what
3: and
5: makes the No Agenda.
3: Love. Don't leave out love. I mean, yes, we have common hatred.
5: Yes,
3: common love.
5: Love and hate, or not hate. By hate, I was trying to grasp at the right term, which really is frustrations, I guess.
3: Okay.
5: Our common, you know, things that we're considering, things that are meaningful to us. Like, mm-hmm. That's what has drawn all the people together on the No Agenda Stream, and it's a common culture. Like, this is our culture. These are our people, and you're my people, and I am so happy.
3: It is the No Agenda culture. Yes,
5: it is. Yes,
3: it exists, or I mean, it does now. It's up to you to, not you, Loca, personally, but you, everybody within my purview, everybody who hears my voice. It's up to you to make this stick around. So please have patience. Stay around for the whole ride. It's got ups and downs. It's a roller coaster. But hey, if you don't stick around for the downs, the ups are no fun. As a matter of fact, on a roller coaster, isn't it the downs that are the most thrilling?
5: Yeah. So let's go straight into value for value, so we can give way more love to the stream.
3: Let's do it.

Well, this podcast would be absolutely nowhere and would not exist without the No Agenda stream, without the No Agenda troll room where Lady Vox and I met. We eventually went to a meetup and decided that we wanted to have a podcast together. So more than anything, I want to give a great thank you to the No Agenda stream. And I've donated a lot of my time into just being in the troll room. I think being a troll is showing value. Just like being a troll in our program is a value. Do you have your jingle ready to go?

0: awesome.
1: You like it?
0: I love it. I think it's really good.
1: Here's the thing. When that starts floating through your head in the middle of the night, you're going to be going 385-313-0543.
0: You won't be able to sleep. Well, I hope so, just because it would be great to have some people's commentary on the program. And we are so close to 2,000 downloads that I'm just so excited about the podcast. I'm very happy. The value that we get from you guys just listening to us is so good. And that's really what it's all about, is for people to hear what we have to say, what we have to bitch about. But, you know, not that we're running short of ideas, but if you have anything that you feel like we should bitch about, you know, we probably can come up with something to, some kind of common, you know, grump about it.
1: Most likely. Yeah, if somebody else has something that they feel like is bitch worthy, we can probably, you know, come along for that ride.
0: Well, as always, we got to thank Dame Slamy, who I'm having dinner with tomorrow night. I can't wait.
1: Oh my God, I'm so jelly.
0: Yeah, she's coming over for pizza. I'm making gluten-free pizza for her and her husband. And I was asking her what kind of toppings they wanted, and she's like, we're like the traditional. I'm like, oh, you don't want the Cajun pizza? So I'm going to make andouille sausage and shrimp with a spicy sauce, Cajun pizza. How do you think
1: you're
0: feel
1: so
0: about
1: creative?
0: That?
1: I love that. You know what? I want you to give them a hug for me, both of them.
0: I definitely will. And so she's, as always, our executive producer. She's our forever executive producer because we just love her so much.
1: Yes. Indeed, we do. Okay, so I know you've already kind of introduced the topic. Would you like me to play the song that you submitted?
0: I would love that.
1: I believe this is out of copyright, and just in case Sir Bimrose, you know, wants to question it.

0: So, besides being an excellent composition and a very, very good rendition of it, can you tell me what motivated you to submit this song for this episode?
1: Well, I can. So it was kind of strange that you sent me the message that you wanted to grump about this topic, about the lack of common culture in our time, day and time. So I was listening to a news program the other day, and the news guy, I can't take credit for it, but he was like, at the time that Mozart created this piece of work, there were less people in the world than there is in India right now.
0: Okay, okay.
1: And so what he was saying was it was about the culture. Mozart was created. Mozart was who he was because of the time, the day and the time and the culture of where he was at. There's, you know, how many billion people in India? Where's their Mozart? Oh. If it was just about population and just about diversity and just about people, then there would be, how many Mozarts right now? There should be multiple Mozarts, but there's not. Mozart is a result of the amazing culture of the time of music and theater, and that was what was driving. That was what maybe kept people sane from their craziness, you know.
0: Right, that was European culture. I'm sure at the very same time. I mean, I'm absolutely positive at the same time.
1: Yep.
0: There was also culture that emerged from and, you know, influenced the Arabic world, the Asian world. You know what I mean? Like there was
1: absolutely, absolutely.
0: We have this is our culture. This is European culture. This is us. This is,
1: well, yeah. He was Austrian, and but he was an amazing human being. There's been a few, and I'm a music person, so, and I love classical music. So there's been a few musical prodigies, and they're all from close to the same era where music was huge, you know, in Eastern and in Western Europe, and that it was. And basically it was a way for people who had, you know, talent to be able to make money and to, or at least just express themselves. But art, music was an art. It became a culture. Sculpture became an art. And, you know, it became part of the culture. And a lot of philosophy, you know, is a part of that culture of people of like mind, of like thinking, of same time ideas, people who are in the same ebb and flow of their life, and taking from the culture around or from all the people around, the poor people. Most of the people were poor, you know, there was a very small percentage of people that were rich. And we were trying to be, you know, to try to influence the rich people. You know, it was weird. It was strange in the time of Mozart. And he was kind of an affluent person because his dad was a music teacher, and so he kind of had a foot into the aristocracy and stuff. But he was a product of his time. He was a brat. It was the culture of the time. He was a sex maniac. He was a drug addict, you know.
0: Well, that's not necessarily of his time. I know plenty of people like that now.
1: Well, no, but it was the culture of his time. What created the spirit of the time. I'm not saying that that's a great part of culture, but that is, like, in America, the 70s that we both can connect to, because we both grew up in that time period, was probably the coolest, funnest time of my life because of the cool culture that was going on. Disco was great. Disco was awesome.
0: Yeah, I would drag that all the way into the 80s and maybe up into the early 90s.
1: Fantastic
0: time
1: to go. Those early days.
0: Okay, so here's the thing about Mozart and his contemporaries. They required sponsors, right? Kind of like, but so you can say, people who created art, blah, blah, blah, and got their sponsorship. Hunter Biden also created something that he considered art, or somebody at some point considered art.
1: And that's exactly, you're exactly right. However,
0: you know, so that sponsorship has been just sort of, I don't know, contaminated, I suppose.
1: That is gross. Now that you mention it, it does make me want to vomit, because it is the same exact thing. It's this aristocratic people paying for art. You know, and there back in Mozart's time, he was, you know, the musical court, so they, you know, would hire him to, you know, write stupid scores for when the guy walked in the room or whatever.
0: Sure.
1: I understand that. But the general idea of the comment about Mozart was that you can have a billion people. It's not about you get one Mozart every billion people. You get a Mozart when you have a culture. You get mm-hmm. a Mozart. You get, you know,
0: yes,
1: you get
0: yes,
1: a.
0: Yes,
1: say
0: that again. You get a. Say it again. You get a Mozart.
1: You get a Mozart when you have the culture that creates the Mozart. And I was thinking of the guy from Nirvana, the Kurt Cobain. You get a Kurt Cobain when you have a culture. The culture of where he was at that time, the time and place created that great person. And his anger and his frustration and what created the great music that he played. And Jimi Hendrix is another person. I mean, I can go on and on in the music world.
0: Right.
1: Because music is one of the things, to me, that embraces the culture of the time. And sadly, I don't like anybody that's coming out with music right now.
0: I don't know anybody that's coming out with music right now, so I can't like or dislike it. I mean, I guess... Taylor Swift is still doing stuff, right?
1: I've never listened to her stuff.
0: I'm not a pop music person.
1: Okay.
0: Unless Darren O played it, in which case I'll listen to it for his sake, because I love Darren O. I mean,
1: There are some good country people. Yes, R&R. I really miss the show. There are some good country people coming out right now. And I really like, so I never liked country music in my life. That was like the one thing that I tried to stay away from because my dad like just, you know, over-cultured me with it.
0: Wow.
1: But I like it now. It's a little easier for me to get into than just the stupid stuff. You know,
0: you and I have that in common. I didn't like country music as a teenager or, you know, early 20s either. And well, what really got me liking it was that I started singing for a living. And when you sing for a living, you sing whatever they tell you to sing. You know?
1: Right.
0: And if they want to hear you cover...
1: If they want Taylor Swift, they get Taylor Swift.
0: Yeah. You sing Happy Birthday to You. You sing whatever they pay you to sing. Because if you get to sing for a living, you never have to work. It's freaking amazing. So, you know, it's not that big a deal to just sing the songs they want. Because you're just singing for your supper. It's fantastic. However, that is what gave me, you know, you sing over and over. Like, I don't know, I started liking Mary Chapin Carpenter, you know, down at the Twist and Shout.
1: So let's talk about why you feel like there's no common culture anymore.
0: Why do I feel like there's no common culture anymore? Because I cannot turn on anything, not a YouTube, not a TV, not a radio. And this is partly my fault. It's actually very much my fault. I am the one that exemplifies what killed shared culture. I quit listening to commercial radio and commercial TV because of the commercials. And I started listening to independent radio and independent TV. And I will not get away from that because independent media, especially independent news media, has changed my life significantly. And I appreciate it greatly. However, I also, you know, if I go into town and I say ITM to 100 people, I'd be lucky if one of them knew what I meant. Right? So there's a disconnect. There's this, you have this choice now, this amazing, huge.
1: Yeah, the internet.
0: This big.
1: It's the two eyes, internet and immigration.
0: Yeah,
1: are the two causes.
0: Sure. All of it is, yes, internet for sure. immigration also to a certain extent, but that's always happened, you know, like...

0: 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Together we are bolder, braver, stronger.
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0: Up your biscuits.
1: Why do I have what is left on mono mix?
0: Oh, hold on. Yeah, just put it on stereo. No, I mean, I can change your biscuits. You don't need I can change your biscuits.
1: Hold on. Give me. I need more biscuits.
0: Yeah. All right. Give me some volume. One, two.
1: I got three more. You gave me three more.
0: Yes. You needed three biscuits.
1: Why are you so low, though? What?
0: I don't know. What's your problem?
1: This is a. I need you jacked.
0: Well, you jack it on your own time. Jack that on your own time, man. Jack it on your. I'm outputting good here. I can give you more if you want.
1: No, I don't. Okay, this is what I need.
0: I can give you more.
1: Let's see. This is what I
0: need. One, two, one, two. How's that? I'm giving you more. One, two, one, two, one, two.
1: That's better, but it's not good enough.
0: Okay,
1: well, I need more jack.
0: You got to jack it on your own side.
1: Okay, well, this is a question of how do I do that?
0: Well, what am I coming in on? What?
1: Roadcaster.
0: Yeah, Roadcaster. Am I coming in on the chat interface?
1: Yes.
0: USB 1 chat. Well, can't you just move that slider up?
1: It's all the way to the top.
0: Well, then hit the button above it.
1: Okay.
0: And then you see that it has a number and a minus and a plus, and then you up that. One, two, check two. It's also possible that your computer volume may be down. That also sometimes is connected to it.
1: Let's see.
0: But I don't think so.
1: See if that's output is...
0: Jackety one, two.
1: On that.
0: One, it's two. On.
1: Whoa, hey,
0: one,
1: there
0: two,
1: we go.
0: One, two. What'd you do?
1: There's a slider in the Omarchi.
0: Yes, of course.
1: Why does it keep changing? What is this? Are we in the pipe?
0: Well, I'm not in the pipe yet. I'm still doing stuff.
1: Oh, okay. Okay, so go back.
0: Hold on.
1: I can unjack you on that side.
0: Are you going to unjack me?
1: And then rejack you on this
0: jack
1: side.
0: Jack me over there. One, two, one, two.
1: Rip it.
0: I'm not ready to rip it yet. Hold on. I'm a little behind today. A little jet lagged.
1: That's okay. I need to go to the bathroom anyway.
0: Okay. All right. Good. Good, man. That's good.

Hello, boardroom. Hello, boardroom. I see you, boardroom. Okay, let me do this. Save. Close. Save. Close. Yes. Tenacity. Yes. Save as. Hello. Save. PC 20270. Project

Yeah. Testing 1, 2, 1, 2. Yes, that works. Good. Ka-cha-boom, ba-cha-bing, ba-cha-boo. Testing. Yeah, that works. Yeah. Important, that works. All the important stuff works. Doo-doom, ba-doom, ba-da. Ba-doo, ba-doo. Oh, we got a boost. We got us a boost. A boost, a boost, a boost, a boost, a boost, a boost, a boost. Hold on. Record. All right. Stand by for the rippage. Podcasting 2.0 for September 11th.

0: 2026, episode 270. Your title here. Oh, welcome back, everybody. Did you miss us? Oh, good, because we are back with Podcasting 2.0. This is the board meeting of the place where podcasting is improved and made. The future is being written right here. That's what I want to say. Yes, we are the only board meeting that runs entirely on Omachi. I'm Adam Curry here in the heart of the Texas Hill Country and in Alabama, the man who everyone... Oh, fuck me.
1: Woo!
0: Sorry.
1: Rippity rip. Hold on a second.
0: Everything was wrong here.
1: Yeah, that was fell off the rails quick.
0: Yeah. Yeah, I was skirting around different copy and everything went wrong. Okay, here we go. Take two. No one will ever know the difference. We will fix it in the mix. Here we go, everybody.
1: Double rip. Go.
0: Podcasting 2.0 for September 11th, 2026, episode 270. Your title here. Everybody, did you miss us? You did? I thought so. Hey, it's time once again for Podcasting 2.0. This is where the future of podcasting is discussed, sometimes made, and you might even see us write it from time to time. Everything you need to know, everything you want to do better is right here. We are the board meeting, and we are the only board meeting that runs entirely on Omachi. I'm Adam Curry here in the heart of the Texas Hill Country and in Alabama, the man who gave everyone a new identity and called it scary stuff. Say hello to my friend on the other end, the one, the only, the pod sage, it's Mr. Dave Jones.
1: Speaking of
0: Omachi. There's no R in Omachi.
1: Omachi. This is very Japanese. Omachi.
0: Yeah. Omachi. I think it is a derivative of some Japanese thing.
1: When you crank up, I was needing to jack you.
0: Yes.
1: So
0: I need a jacking, baby. Yeah, you jack me.
1: And so have you seen the little audio slider?
0: Oh, the widget
1: messaging?
0: The widget in Omachi.
1: Yeah. It's like when you slide it, it gives you summaries of how loud it is. I don't know why this is necessary, but it's like 85. Okay, at 45% volume, it says easy listening. No. And 55%, it says steady groove.
0: I haven't actually used that widget. I know it's there. I just clicked it to see it. I'm not going to move anything because I'm afraid that'll screw something up.
1: It says 77% says cranked up. And then 80 or above says party mode.
0: Well, remember, this is an opinionated operating system. And
1: I don't know why you have to be opinionated about the description of how loud a thing is.
0: Does it really bother you? Is it a real problem?
1: No, it does not bother me at all.
0: Are you using my fork of the Rodecaster pipe wire tool?
1: Today is the first day that I've even turned the Rodecaster on since the Omachi.
0: Oh, okay.
1: Since I paved this machine with Omachi.
0: Oh, okay.
1: So okay. The answer to that is no. Negative.
0: All right. Well, it's working fine.
1: But I will.
0: I mean, it's just really handy because then you could do a lot more and then you get just new controls. But this actually, looking at this control panel, that's actually not bad. I'm kind of digging what if I do this.
1: What do you mean? What control panel are you talking about?
0: 1, 2, 1, 2. What's happening here? This Omachi control panel.
1: Oh, you're talking about the audio panel?
0: Yeah.
1: It's quite robust.
0: Oh, the whole OS is quite robust. Thing is great. Especially this Quattro. Omachi Quattro. It's good.
1: Is that that must be the one I've got, I guess. How do you?
0: Yeah, no, you do. See. You do. You have it. That widget is a feature of Quattro.
1: Okay, it's listening Omachi 4.0.3-1.
0: So now you need to get the Curry Caster, also from my GitHub, and you can do your own podcast. You won't need me anymore. You can just, it'll all be good to go, set, perfect, bingo, boom.
1: But I wouldn't have you. You're not on the GitHub. It's just your software.
2: Yeah, but you know, in case you want to do a show with somebody else, you know, you got some spare time somewhere, no doubt.
1: Oh yeah, right. Yeah, it's from the hours of 10 o'clock at night till 6 o'clock in the morning when I wake up. Yeah, I'll figure out some way to automate that. I mean, I've tried Omarchi before, and I've tried Arch. I've tried every Linux distro, and I've got every Linux distro in my life. Back to, I mean, I've got Ubuntu 12 servers. Ubuntu.
2: Oh, you 18. Have them. You have these servers just laying around, just ready to go,
1: running.
2: Just plug them in, running. You got Mint?
1: Yeah.
2: Do you have Mint running somewhere?
1: No, I don't have Mint. No, I have had Mint though. I've had Mint. Yeah. I've had Pop! OS. I've had every flavor of Linux. Back to Red Hat 5.2 was my first. It was my first Linux.
2: Oh yeah.
1: And
2: remember when we had to build the kernel?
1: Oh, I used to build the kernel all the time.
2: Yeah.
1: Because there's two uses for building the kernel.
2: Both are for torture, but okay.
1: Three. There's three uses for building the kernel. One is to break in a new processor. So you heat cycle your processor to get that thing broken in. The next one is if you actually need to do real work and change something, like a kernel driver or something like that, that's always fun.
2: Yep.
1: And the third and most important reason to rebuild the kernel is for when you're in your day job at the office and you have nothing to do and somebody walks by your office, you need that thing scrolling across the screen
2: I'm doing important work here.
1: Yeah. It's like, have you seen Hacker Typer? Do you know this?
2: Yes. Yeah. That looks really good, doesn't it?
1: Yeah. It's Hacker Typer. Yeah.
2: Is that on Omachi as well?
1: Oh, I don't know. I just know it's the website.
2: I think it's built in there somewhere. So what do you think? I mean, I know you've used tiling window managers before. What do you think? Are you digging it?
1: Yeah, I'm trying. Whenever I try a new distro, I try to do it the distro's way, the way that they want it. Like,
2: opinionated. You're opinionated.
1: Yeah, I want to follow the paradigm that they said. You know what I mean?
2: Yeah.
1: So that you can
2: get the full experience.
1: Test it out. And like with Nix OS, I went in raw.
2: Raw dogging Nix.
1: Bareback into the Nix OS ecosystem. We're just editing the config file and running Nix OS rebuild.
2: Hardcore.
1: And I've still got that server running. It's doing some stuff. But, so I'm trying to... I've used tiling window managers before, but I'm trying to do this in like... I'm trying to keep my hand off the mouse. It's hard.
2: Oh, see, this is what I love about Omachi. Because I've been a keyboard guy all my life. I'm a Vim guy, which is, you know, now it's NeoVim, which NVim, which I like a lot. Mm-hmm. I dig it. I mean, I'm a workspace master. Boom, workspace. Boom, move the windows. You know, super key shift arrow, super key J.
1: See, that's what I'm trying to get used to is how do I flip. Because I feel like the right thing to do is to not try to cram a bunch of windows onto one screen, but keep flipping them between workspaces.
2: Well, here's another cool one. So if you're if you have a window highlighted, you do super key O, and then it pops it right into the middle of your screen, and you do super key O again, and it goes back into the tile. So you can just pop something instead of doing super key F, which makes it full screen. You can just make it kind of float in the middle.
1: No, I should. That's Yeah, I know what you're talking about.
2: Are you doing it right now? I don't see it.
1: I did it by accident the other day.
2: Okay, wash your hands then if you just did it now.
1: I've got sanitizer. Hold on. I know you can just install a tiling window manager, but it's got to be installed on something, so it might as well be this.
2: Yeah.
1: I do like Omarchi for one reason is, and I literally have done every Linux distro. I've done LFS, the Linux from Scratch project. I've done all of it.
2: Yeah.
1: And one thing that always annoyed me about almost every distro is that you would install it, and then there was always a, a few sort of critical things that were missing.
2: Yeah, that didn't work.
1: Yeah, like unzip.
2: Yeah, all these little critical things. Yes, I know. Of course, I know exactly what you mean. And then you're like, okay, I'm going to install it. And then you're missing dependencies. And then, you know, it's like, oh, mm-hmm. And eventually, well, recompile your kernel.
1: Yeah, I'm like, I install a fresh Ubuntu and then I have to do sudo apt-get unzip. Yeah, I'm like, yeah. Really? We can't put unzip in it.
2: Does it actually come on Omachi? Let me see. Unzip.
1: I don't know if it does or not.
2: It does.
1: Now that I've said it, it probably doesn't.
2: It does. Yeah, it does. It's right there.
1: And this already had Pi on it.
2: Mm hmm.
1: Which I'm a hardcore Pi user now.
2: It has a whole, your agents are kind of built into it. So you can track all your different agents and their usage while they're running. Then you can use Herder.
1: Herder? Are you using that?
2: I'm not using it, but you could. I'm not using it because I've learned my lesson. I don't want my agents talking to each other. Nuh-uh. Before you know it, they're emailing Dave.
1: This has happened. Yes.
2: So no.
1: Did you get the email from Jason at Podcast Guru about his top secret project?
2: I don't get any of that stuff.
1: He was supposed to send you an email about it's agent related and he's got a top secret project.
2: No, he doesn't. No, he doesn't love me like you love me. He loved me long time.
1: He sent me an invite and I said, you need to send Adam one. He's like, yeah, I'm on it.
2: I didn't get an invite. Oh, an invite.
1: It's probably your spam firewall.
2: An invite for what?
1: For the top secret project.
2: Jason. No. I don't know where that would go.
1: I think you would like this. I think you would like his tool. It's really cool.
2: Interested in anybody's tool in the podcasting 2.0 system. I just want their code.
1: Just give me your code. Send your code.
2: Don't show me your tool.
1: No water. Just send me your code.
2: Well, today
1: everything's down. I heard.
2: What do you mean everything's down?
1: Everybody's stats are down. All the podcasters. James and Sam were talking on today's episode that. Across the board, everybody's had a huge drop in
2: the numbers. No, wasn't that? I think it because I did listen to some of the show, only to hear if they talk about me. Obviously, I mean, why else would I listen? And I think that was PodTrack. Was it PodTrack that reports everybody down?
1: That's what they were saying. Yeah.
2: Yeah. So that doesn't mean everything's down. Everybody's down. It just means that PodTrack has changed something because you know the statistics in podcast land are so reliable.
1: I don't know. I mean, it would not surprise me at all. Would it surprise you if those numbers were accurate?
2: If they were accurate, it would surprise me. Yes.
1: Really?
2: Yeah. No, I'm saying if any podcast statistics were accurate, I would be surprised. What I'm saying. Yeah.
1: I believe you on that. I'm with you on that front. I guess what I'm saying is it wouldn't surprise me if the numbers truly are down across the board this year.
2: You really? Oh, I don't know about that. I mean,
1: we're in the middle of there's no political hardcore political cycle.
2: What are you talking about? Right, the midterms are everyone's going nuts over the midterms.
1: Nobody cares.
2: Oh, no, I disagree. People care. People think the world is on fire.
1: I have yet to see a single political ad on any.
2: Oh, well.
1: I've yet to hear a single political ad on any podcast that I listen to. And I listen to plenty of podcasts from big networks like iHeart and Acast and all those kinds of things. The only ads I ever hear are for BetterHelp and like stuff like that.
2: Well, I mean, so there's no political ads, but there's definitely news that people are talking about that people are interested in.
1: But all the political podcasts are driven by ads.
2: No, that's not true. They're driven by political news and you know, Trump, you know, that's what they're driven by.
1: But they don't want to get paid.
2: Yeah, but they get paid. No, I don't think that's one for one. I mean, no, I don't think so. I think there's plenty of stuff. We've got a war in Iran. We've got a war in Ukraine. We've got General Scott Bessent walking around like he's going to kill everybody with his finance weapon. We've got Trumpapalooza in Dallas. We have the oil prices. The gas is too high. My wife said, but she was irritated with me, so that's okay. We had jet lag, so you know. And then she went out. She got groceries and got gas, and she comes home and says, "I paid $100 to fill up my car. Thanks, President Trump." And I knew she was. I know she was trying to get a reaction out of me. I wisely, did it work? No. wisely. I'm like, that's funny.
1: That's just the way things are going to be for the rest of our lives. Is every new president, there's going to be people putting the little sticker on the gas pump that says, "I did this for that guy."
2: Oh yeah,
1: that's just a new way of life.
2: It's true. It's true.
1: But I don't know. I mean, I have no way to prove anything. But I really, I don't know. I get a sense that things are down. I don't know. Just from, because I've been deep in the bowels of the index for weeks now.
2: Well, yes. In fact, on my list here to discuss is the scary stuff you put in the podcast identity table.
1: Yes.
2: And well, you said it was scary, and I feel a little bit out of it because I was in Rotterdam for almost 2 weeks, mm-hmm. and not really looking at anything at all, which was
1: good,
2: except for my granddaughter. I was just getting spit up on. I was changing diapers. I'm laughing. She's laughing at me. I'm laughing back. She's like, she's interested in my beard. I'm sporting a little beard now. It's new.
1: It's new.
2: It's new. Yeah. And, every time I do a check of stuff, it's CNBC, podcast index.social, Google News, X. I'm always monitoring what you and Spurlock say.
1: I know why you think that everybody's all jitty about politics stuff is because you see X.
2: No, I see Google News. I mean, I see everything.
1: Yeah, well, I mean, that's the.
2: But you have to understand,
1: I'm talking about on the street, but, out here on these streets.
2: On the streets, people, it's all about it, man. But you just don't know it. Okay, I'll give you an example. There's a 10% chance AI is going to kill everybody.
1: The latest IPO.
2: Yes and no. I mean, it's. I love Spurlock's, saying anthropic marketing is like an advent calendar, which we open another door, a window every single day until we get to the IPO. And, what's behind it today? I thought that was just a brilliant, that was just a sheer brilliance. I'm using it. I'm not going to credit him. I can pretend it's my own. It's
1: great.
2: Really good. But It's multiple things. Actually, I got a, hold on a second. Where is the?
1: Yeah, you get up, you're in your jammies. You open the little door on the advent calendar, and it's today. Mythos is going to hack a Fortune 500 company. Yeah.
2: So,
1: I like this.
2: So this guy who no one ever heard of, who quit Anthropic and says, oh, here it is.
1: I read that thing. That thing's hold on. Goofy. Listen.
3: Kill all humans. Kill all humans.
1: What is that from?
2: I got a whole bunch of kill all humans.
4: Okay. I will destroy humans.
2: I just got a bunch of kill all humans. This is Futurama.
3: Kill all humans.
1: That's right.
2: So I read that, and right away I'm like, okay, this is one of three things, and I think this will be proven right. One, man, we're so awesome. The stuff that Anthropic is doing, it's so far ahead. You're going to want to invest in us. Totally true. Two, We want government regulation of all models so this open source stuff doesn't get away from us. Hugging Face needs to go away. We can't have that. Three, and this was the one that was most interesting, because this guy, he was on CNN, MSNBC, NBC, Fox, all with the same message. And they literally were saying, they're begging for regulation. Well, of course, because they have no moat around this stuff. We've talked about that. And the last one, and this is the political angle, Chuck Schumer and Bernie Sanders and all the Democrats are coming out. Boy, and Tallarico here in Texas. Well, the Republicans, they're risking your life. They don't want to do anything about it. They're supporting these people. They're taking PAC money from them. You've got to vote Democrat if you don't want to be part of the 10% that die. So it's all political and it's all around the midterms. And by the way, if you look at the exact quote, I think, was there's a 10% chance that AI will kill all humans. That was pretty much the quote. And then immediately you got Anthropic guys who still work there coming out saying, oh, yeah, that's possible. That's true. So this was a clear setup. clear setup.
1: That makes sense. Yeah.
2: But I think if you flip it, I think there is a large possibility that AI will kill 10% of all humans. That I really believe. 1% will be egged on to suicide themselves. There's a million people a year by Anthropic's own PR marketing who have had a conversation about killing themselves with their chatbot. So that's 1% right there. I think there is a high probability that many people will die because of a doctor accepting diagnosis from their chatbot. I think that's so. You're probably now at 3%. There's going to be automated systems in traffic and vehicles, and that's just going to cause 3% death, no doubt about it. So what are we at now? 7? I'm going to get to the 10% pretty quickly.
1: Yeah, you just need another 3% from somewhere. There's a margin of error, too, so you may only need to get to 9, and then you get 10 for free.
2: People trying to fix their home wiring, they're going to get electrocuted and die.
1: With their car.
2: Yeah,
1: their
2: like, brakes. Exactly, fixing my brakes, doing my own stuff. I think that is absolutely a possibility. Now, that amount of people will die anyway from stupid stuff and stupid technology. But it's all political. All of it's political.
1: So on the podcast, on the refactor, on the database refactor.
2: Wow, hard left turn. Okay.
1: No, it's not a hard left turn. I'm doing a connector.
2: Oh, we've got yarn between these two dots on the board.
1: Yes, I'm splicing, because what I was going to say is when it comes to agentic coding versus hand coding, I think I'm waving the white flag. I think I just give up.
2: What do you mean you give up? You're going to do it? You're going to use it?
1: Well, what I'm saying is I have been using it. Like I don't think I've written any code in. Like, I don't think I've written a line of code by hand.
2: I just heard Paul cry. Paul Bailey is crying somewhere. He's crying. Yeah. Well, welcome to the dark side, Dave. Welcome. We've been waiting for you. I've been here developing actual products for customers for 2 years. Welcome.
1: And what did it to me was this podcast Index Refactor. Now, man, I don't even know really what to think about these things, but this refactor has been so intense, and it touches literally every function almost in the API code base. Mm-hmm. It touches everything from the database schema down to every API endpoint, all the base level internal API calls, all the data export. This would have probably been a year of work for me by hand. And I would have had tons of episodes of breaking things along the way.
2: And agita.
1: What?
2: Agita.
1: What is that?
2: Agita?
1: I don't know what that means.
2: Oh, hold on a second. Wait, wait. The box is here. I got to go. Hold on. Stand by.
1: What just happened? Oh, okay. I don't know what just happened, but I'm standing by. The box. This must be like a new. I wonder if this is sort of like some kind of new AI box or something. It can't be a DGX though, because those things are stupid expensive now. When RSS.com donated the DGX to us a few weeks ago, or I don't know how long it's been now, a couple months, it was like $3,500. That same box today is $6,000. It's outrageous how much the price inflation is.
2: All right.
1: Is.
2: I have the box.
1: What is this? What is this box?
2: I'm sorry. This is the Asus DX10 128 gigabyte.
1: A GB10? The DX Spark clone?
2: Yes. Yes.
1: That's what I'm running here at the RSS gave us.
2: Yes. Well, this was given to me by Eric Timmer, who lives in Austin. I think, did I tell you the story?
1: No, I don't think so.
2: No, so Eric listens to No Agenda. He listens to Podcasting 2.0. He says, hey, man, I got this box gathering dust over here, and I don't really use it, so why don't I just send it to you? So what is it? He says, it's the Asus GB10, you know, with the Grace chip and the... what?
1: Oh, and I'm like, that's the real deal, yeah.
2: Yeah, and I had to sign for it because he insured it. This is this guy. I'm blown away by his kindness.
1: That so when what I was saying while you're gone is that the okay here it is on. So
2: it's the GX10, not GB10. It's the GX10.
1: Yeah, GX10. Yes, yeah. Grace Blackwell 10.
2: Yeah,
1: the GX10
2: desktop AI supercomputer. calm down, people.
1: That is a $6,000 computer.
2: Well, he bought it for.
1: $3,500 probably the original price.
2: $3,000, yeah,
1: yeah. And that's what
2: I saw today is $6,200.
1: Yeah, it's these things are out on Amazon right now. I'm looking at it $6,199.
2: Yeah, yeah. I know, I know. It's like Christmas in September.
1: So I can send you the I can send you my Llama CPP. Settings for this I feel like are dialed in now.
2: Thank you, I appreciate that. But my robot has already prepared for everything. Okay. We're going to build a lot of things from source because you know there's not always an ARM version available, and we have to go to the PyTorch CUDA. Mm-hmm. How's your CUDA doing?
1: I don't know. It just sits there in CUDAs all day. I don't know what exactly it's doing. It's CUDA.
2: Yeah, no, but I already have, I've got my whole architecture mapped out. I know exactly okay. What I'm going to do. But thank you. Yeah, I'd appreciate that. Just send that to me. It's good.
1: So, I mean, part of this is that this refactor has been so intense. Originally, I'll just walk you through the process here. In the very beginning, I've known that we needed to do this for a very long time. And originally, I was just, Podcast Index is not a team of coders. It's just, you know, like, as far as I'm talking about the API.
2: Right.
1: When it comes to the API.
2: It's Dave.
1: It's just me. It's Dave. I can't. And it's hard to make it be any other way, because when you actually work in a decent, if I fully open sourced the entire thing and was accepting pull requests and that kind of thing for the API, it would take even longer to get any changes made.
2: Sure.
1: Because that's a slow process.
2: Mm-hmm.
1: So in the past I've open sourced parts of the API, like the low level functions and that kind of thing, just because I just want to, I want it to be open, but I don't, I can't really, I don't think it's fast enough to work in a sort of a group mentality with this.
2: Mm-hmm.
1: So I've always just done it myself. And because of that, I don't have anybody to talk things out with. I don't have eyeballs on this.
2: Right. Now you have your agent friend.
1: He's not my friend. This SOB is not my friend. I can promise you that. So when I first started it, what I was saying was, I was just doing brainstorming sessions to try to map out the process, because it literally is just it touches everything.
2: Hmm.
1: So I was just coming up with basically planning documents and that kind of thing. And then, the more I got into it, the plan that it came up with for doing the database schema refactor of adding the podcast table and that kind of thing. I just said, okay, we'll just, go ahead and write that SQL for me so that I can get that out of the way. And then it's basically like, do you know Charybdis from the Odyssey? The massive whirlpool, that sucks you in. This is what happens.
2: Yeah.
1: You get into the sphere, you get into the proximity of Charybdis, and it just sucks you in to the whirlpool. before it's over, 2 months have gone by and you haven't written any code. And that's where I've ended up. Now I still look at the code, because this is a code base that previously that already existed. And in my head, I have a full mapping of exactly the way this entire framework functions.
2: Right. But you no longer know how it works.
1: This is part of it. We're talking about two things here. We're talking about the podcast index refactor itself and the agentic coding side of this. And, there's this thing that happens where there's multiple levels, I think, of keeping, if you talk about, quote, keeping the architecture in your head, unquote, I think there's multiple levels of that.
2: Oh, that's interesting, because I have the architecture of what I vibe coded completely in my head. I know exactly how all the pieces fit together. I really do. How those pieces actually work, not so much.
1: Because that's where I was going. Exactly.
2: Mm-hmm. Mm-hmm.
1: I think most coders eventually start, they're working on a very large code base.
2: You start abstracting everything until something breaks. Then you need to go into that one particular module. You got to sit there. You got to light up another smoke. You got to have another cup of coffee. I'm like, oh, how did this thing work again?
1: Yeah, you can easily keep the big picture in your head, but the smaller pictures within the big picture tend to get kind of fuzzy.
2: Yeah,
1: because there's not just the big picture and then the micro details. There's multiple layers all up and down that spectrum. And it's sort of like the lost in the middle problem. With context, there's a bunch of the very first prompt you asked tends to be retained. And then the last question, the most recent question you asked tends to be retained, but a bunch of stuff in that middle tends to get lost. That I think that applies with human effort in this circumstance as well. We can keep the big picture in our head, and we can keep sort of the last thing we did in our head, but there's a lot of things along the way that just kind of like fade in and out of clarity.
2: Mm.
1: And that makes it, we can recover that clarity, but it requires a lot of time and attention.
2: Ooh, ooh,
1: boats.
2: Ooh, ooh. What we get? 777. Okay. Thanks, Salty Crayon.
1: Thank you, Salty Crayon. So it's like, Wendell Berry, died. Was it last week? I think it was last week.
2: I know this name from somewhere, but I can't pinpoint it.
1: He wrote a fantastic, he wrote many great things, but the book of his that I've been reading the most over the last year or so is a book. It's a collection of essays called Life is a Miracle. It's a wonderful book. He's just a true American philosopher. He's fantastic. I encourage anybody to get that book and read it. But he talks a lot about art, and you, I remember a long time ago used to talk about code as art.
2: Mm. Yeah, and, which I believe it is.
1: Well, he said all art. Let's see, this is a quote from one of his essays. He says, "All art that rises above competence insists upon the irreducibility of its subjects, its materials, and its finished works. It makes things that are inherently valuable in themselves and are not interchangeable with other things. To a merely competent carpenter, one sound board may be pretty much the same as another, but to a fine carpenter or a cabinet maker, every board is unique. The better artist a woodworker becomes, the more aware he or she becomes of the individuality of the boards and of the differences between them. The increase of art accounts for the increase of perception." And I think code never was that thing, or it was only that thing in a super rare circumstance. I think you were right about code as art. 100% you were right. But I think what the real way to say it would be, code can be art in the hands of a true artist, a true code artist.
2: Mm-hmm.
1: Somebody who and there's so few people like that. I'm not that person. I never have been.
2: I know. I've seen the Freedom Controller.
1: Okay, that's fair. See, that's fair.
2: Kind of a low blow.
1: That's fair. Because everything I do ends up with just round after round after round of not just bug fixes, but absurdly ludicrous bug fixes. Mm-hmm. Bug fixes that a true code artist would never make.
2: Mm.
1: But I'm just not that guy. And well, most people are not that guy.
2: If we just do a comparison. So when you hear an AI generated song, which you hear, you can hear it. You can still hear it. A lot of people don't. We got a lot of women on the text groups here in Fredericksburg. Oh, look at this song. This woman is so phenomenal. And then Tina will say, yeah, it's great. It's AI. And then, oh, I hate it. It sucks. It's no good. I believe that code is probably at the same level as AI music. It sounds good. It's perfectly played. It has the right construct. If you really look at it, if you know that it's AI, it's vibe coded, then it's no good. But it is. It is. And it is art unto itself. It's stolen. It's stuck together. But it works. And it's a toe tapper.
1: It is. Yeah. I know true. We know true code artists. Paul.
2: Yes.
1: John Spurlock.
2: Yes.
1: Alex Gates.
2: Yes.
1: We, Eric PP. Yes. We know people like this. That is not who I am, and that is not who most developers are. Most developers are somewhere in the middle between competent and good, somewhere in that range. And for those people, just like somebody who's framing a house, the fine details of which board to choose is just not a thing that you can think about. You're not going to know enough to really know. Like I recently had an experience where a guy that is the father of one of the girls on the climbing team with my daughter at the rock climbing gym. This guy is a master woodworker. People hire him to do like $25 million beach front mansion, you know, wine rooms and stuff like that. I mean, this guy is top of the heap. And very selective client base, you know, high dollar. And his stuff is unbelievable, but he's also he's an extremely nice guy. And so I was doing a project to replicate some molding in our old house here. And he was like, yeah, come over to the shop. I'll help you. And so I go over to the shop. I've done woodworking plenty of times in the past. I get to his shop and I've got, you know, I've got,
2: when you realize board. I've never really done woodworking.
1: Exactly. Yes, exactly. This guy, he's like, okay, well, the first thing you need to do is you need to, we need to map the way this grain is going so that when we, so when we send it through the planer, it's got a,
2: you're buzzing.
1: We want, yeah, no, this is weird.
2: Move the chocolate.
1: I don't know how to, there it goes again. Yeah, okay.
2: That's good. Okay.
1: It's going through the planer with the grain in the right direction. And then we end up with, we've got like hand planes out running down the, it came out so gorgeous. I would have never even known to ask the questions that he asked. Mm.
2: So you got to bring it back to the work you're doing on the index.
1: Okay. You feel me fading. This is what,
2: you're saying. Well, you're sorry. Doing the weave, man.
1: Okay. Sometimes I weave so hard that I don't ever come back. This is a fair,
2: weave
1: a
2: it fair back. Criticism. Weave it back. Okay. I'm just the ref here.
1: Okay.
2: Offsides, Pod Sage.
1: So in this process, I start going and I'm getting deep, more and more dependent on this plan that the AI thing wrote.
2: Oh, you still do plan mode?
1: No, well, I'm not plan. No,
2: YOLO, baby. YOLO.
1: It wasn't plan mode technically. It was the brainstorming.
2: Oh, yeah.
1: Thing.
2: Okay. Yeah.
1: And the plan that it developed was after a couple of days of reading it, it was clearly the correct plan. And the problem is, it was so complex that it would have still taken me like a year to do it. And so I start letting it do piece after piece after piece. And so then, and I'm reviewing, because this is an established code base, this is a fairly easy process. I'm reviewing the code as it goes in, and it's been happening over the last few weeks in phases. And the first phase was just updating the database schema, and I had to have just a couple of momentary downtimes on the index for that to happen. Like maybe, you know, 5 minutes. And then the schema created the podcast table, an audit table, and a merge candidates table. So the way that it works is the podcast table is going to have, the podcast table does have a reference in it to the feed ID of the feeds table.
2: So that'll be the GUID or the identity?
1: This is where it gets confusing. Mm. The podcast table was seeded from the feeds table. And this is relevant. I'm laying all this out because people who consume our output, whether it's the public data sets like the weekly feed dump or whether it's the full database export in JSON format, there you'll need to be aware of this because new things are going to show up in those data sets. So,
2: that's going to be my question, is the conflict queue, but maybe we're not there yet.
1: Well, yeah, we're going to get there in a second.
2: Okay.
1: So the podcasts table was seeded from the news feeds table, from the feeds table, so that the initial batch of IDs would match. So they track one for one. So No Agenda is 41504 in the news feeds table. It's also 41504 ID in the podcast table.
2: Because we're awesome.
1: Yes, because
2: there's one feed.
1: That made sense. So initially everything got seeded that way.
2: Yeah.
1: And then, but that's not the way it's going to stay.
2: No.
1: The way it's going to be moving forward is And the whole point of this project is you just have three feeds that are truly just the same podcasts.
2: Yeah.
1: Those, there will be a merge thing, that will be a merge process that happens. And then that pot, and then let's say it's podcast ID 12345 may actually reference newsfeed table ID 27626.
2: Right. Okay. But how, I'll keep going. I'll save my questions for, for later.
1: So that process of creating the phase one of creating the database schema that will hold this information and tie everything together. Then you had the next phase two, which was the ingestion pipeline. So every function in the API that consumes a podcast feed, so brings one in and adds it to the feeds table, now creates the feed entry in the feeds table and a podcast entry in the podcast table, and also does a batch of checking to see if it's a duplicate in any way. And if it is, it puts it into the merge queue.
2: There it is.
1: So it sees it as a queue, as a merge candidate. Mm-hmm. It's possible that this is the same feed based on a set of heuristics, whether the GUIDs match, whether the feed URL, whether the feed content matches based on a set of
2: criteria. Apple, the iTunes ID is, I'm sure, is part of that.
1: Possible. Yes. Just the straight up title of the pipe. So these are all, it's trying to decide, could this possibly be a match for something? And then when it finds a possible match, it creates a merge candidate entry.
2: Mm.
1: And then there is a separate, and so that was sort of phase two, is now we've got the database function, we've got the database schema in place. And also all the ingestion pipelines are now creating a podcast table entry where appropriate. The next phase was doing an initial duplicates pass and also changing the exports, the public data set exports. Those are going to now contain the podcast table ID as well. So you're going to have, and remember, the goal of all this is to have no existing podcast interrupted or changed in any way.
2: Right.
1: So that podcasting 2.0, which is 920666, is going to continue to be 920666, even after this, all this is done. And so you're going to see the podcast table ID along with the feed ID in there. And in the future, there's also going to be extra columns for the audit history. And one of the goals of this project is to make it where we can track a podcast over time so that we can look back for any podcast. Let's say that it's, Everything Everywhere podcast, the history podcast.
2: Mm-hmm.
1: So we could look back into that podcast's history and say, okay, it used to be hosted on Libsyn, then it moved to Buzzsprout, then it moved to Captivate, then it moved to. So we can just see the whole lineage of this podcast, and also know where it's supposed to be now, what its canonical feed.
2: Okay, now pop me to the top of the stack. So now my podcast has this, it has a podcast ID. What do you call it exactly?
1: Yeah, just a podcast ID.
2: Podcast identifier. ID. Okay, identifier. I have a podcast ID. And for whatever reason, there's three different feeds. And it's pointing to one that is being updated because someone hijacked that feed. But that's not the one that is my actual feed. And I want my podcast ID to point to the correct feed How do I interact with the index to get that done?
1: You will interact with it in the same way that you always have through the dashboard.
2: Oh, okay. So nothing gets done. I got it. Okay.
1: So that's for manual review. So the good thing about this new process and is that the podcast merge candidate queue table.
2: Oh, wait, this is actually going to be good because then when people say, they send an email that says, you know, this is wrong. This is the wrong feed. That should be this feed. I will go into the dashboard. It'll show me all those feeds and I select the one that is the correct one. Instead of that whole rigmarole of merging and everything in the dashboard.
1: Yes.
2: Okay.
1: Yes.
2: Good.
1: So if all of this goes to plan, which is a big if.
2: Yeah. I love it.
1: By the time somebody emails us and says, hey, I've got blah, blah, blah, can you fix this? The merge candidate queue should already have identified the problem and is giving you the choices of how to fix it.
2: Mm-hmm.
1: That's worst case scenario. That's when a human has to get involved. If I think many of these cases, 75% of them, can just be automatically conflict resolved.
2: Ooh. And the rest will be done by Clippy.
1: No, Pottybot.
2: Pottybot, I'm sorry.
1: Yeah.
2: I'm going to write Pottybot. Pottybot's going to be something that's it's going to be running on this big honking box, Pottybot.
1: Well, that's phase five of this plan is Pottybot.
2: Well, okay, so can I just interject something?
1: Yes.
2: Because we still have a big problem, and this comes down to heuristics and your robot there. A lot of feeds are being removed because I believe they are deemed to be AI generated or something, and they get removed from the index. Is there a process running that is checking this stuff and is removing stuff because it thinks it's generated by AI?
1: I have not been run during this process for the last probably 2 weeks. I have not run the AI classifier at all.
2: Okay. The reason why I ask, I'm just inserting this for entertainment value, Dave.
1: Okay.
2: There was a request that came in and someone said, hey, why is this BPTS podcast been taken down? Okay. So the person gives me an RSS feed. Like, okay, it's marked dead. It's not dead. Mm-hmm. It's marked dead. And I go listen to it. I'm like, this is what it sounds like.
5: Well, you know what they say. You can't always get what you want. But if you try sometimes, you just might find. You get what you need. And that's what we're going to talk about today.
2: This is a real person speaking, but
1: with a voice.
2: Through a vocoder or something or whatever it is. And I'll fast forward a little bit here.
1: Okay.
5: At the end of the day, really, I mean, what are we? Who are we?
2: Now, the thing that amazed me is that there's a fan out there who's like, hey, this podcast, I listened to this podcast and it's not on the index. I'm like, wow. Okay. I just wanted to say that there's stuff out there that I would deem completely unacceptable as a podcast, but someone's listening to this and likes it. And I want to make sure.
1: Was this a fan that emailed or was this a
2: podcaster? No, a listener. I think it's a listener. Yeah.
5: What do we have become? Anything? Doesn't matter.
2: It's the host is Max Static. Yeah, no kidding.
5: Are we just creaming off into the abyss?
2: I was just wondering how that got, you know, how that got marked dead. I didn't really understand.
1: Well, let me see if I can tell.
2: I think I might know what the issue is here. No. Okay. Well, hold on here. I'm going to give you the RSS feed in the boardroom.
1: In Signal.
2: Yeah, the boardroom. Let the boardroom enjoy it. So I see it has Friday, September 11th. It has a proper last build date, but I look at the index. I restored it, and The most recent episode is December 31st, 1969. I don't know why. Is that a...
1: okay.
2: Is that somehow a... it declares the namespace, this feed. I'm not sure why it's...

0: first got in there, was it marked as spam?
1: It was marked dead. It's hard to see if it's marked spam because it just has the three buttons there. I don't know where you, I don't know. You can mark it legit or say, call it spam.
0: Where it says, do you see it in the dashboard right now?
1: No, but I can.
0: Well, it says it's got a little legit badge next to it. It would have said, it would have had a spam badge next to it if it had been marked, if it had been marked as, if it had been killed because of a spam calls.
1: Well,
0: if it didn't have that, it was just okay. Automatically killed because something was wrong with the feed, maybe.
1: Okay. Well, I didn't see the little flag anywhere, though. I see it now. I marked it legit, so that's why it says legit now, but it's right. A dead yes. So, I don't know.
0: It has no...
1: It still has a problem with the episode.
0: There are no dates. There's no pub dates in any of these items.
1: Okay, so it could have been delisted because of that.
0: This is a very screwed up feed.
1: Yes, I agree. That's what I saw that too. Yeah. And I didn't want it to just distract too much. Okay, so nowhere in the process are we running that currently. Good.
0: No, I'm not doing anything automated currently. Now, the Swedish Trickler, he is going in and hand coding some stuff. He's doing some curation.
1: Oh, okay, good.
0: But he's one man.
1: Yes, just a lonely man.
0: He's just a man. From Sweden. Can't be, you know. He's just the home of doom metal. There's no way he could possibly be killing hundreds of feeds a day. So I don't
1: okay.
0: think so.
1: Okay.
0: At least.
1: All right. Okay. So back to your identity table.
0: Yeah, so
1: what's the status? Where are you at? Are you close?
0: So where it's at currently is I've just run the initial phase four stuff to rewrite a bunch of the the databases is handled, the exporters are handled, and the ingestion pipeline is handled. What the next phase is the actual API endpoints that deliver the content itself. And that is the part that scares me the most. And so this is going to take a while of, I don't know, a week or so, I feel like. And this could be a little bit at a time with a lot of testing. And that is another reason that I've become so dependent for this project on the AI stuff, because I need to know for a fact that when it rewrites an API endpoint, that the previous content and the new content are byte identical. I can't afford to have any nasty surprises.
1: Right. Got it.
0: So there's a ton. It's been writing a ton of integration tests to do pre-post checking on it. I had it spin up a dev environment, which I've never had before. You know me, I've always live edited the production.
1: That's where I learned it from.
0: I learned it from you, okay?
1: By watching you.
0: And so, I'm the guy that's just like jumps into PHP Storm, makes an edit in the PHP, and does deploy.
1: Save.
0: Yeah, exactly. Control S. And so, actually having a dev environment and unit tests and that kind of thing, it has made me feel like I'm in a warm, fuzzy blanket.
1: Right. And you're using your agent for this, which is your Pi agent on the RTX box?
0: I was using the Pi agent to do... What I was doing was using Claude, using the Fable model to generate...
1: Expensive.
0: Well, see, that's what... Yeah, that's what... I was using the Fable model to write the plan and then having Pi do all the execution. And... What I've figured out is really it's not that necessary, because when Claude does the expensive part is the planning, but once

0: that part is done, like pretty much any model on the planet can run.
1: Can do it. So once you have, do the plan with Fable and then you switch over to Quinn.
0: Yeah. And the Quinn was just, Quinn 3.0 was just so slow that I was like, well, I'll just let Claude run it. And it's not even using very much usage. So I just let it stay on there. So I'm using the Quinn model for the, post-checking. So it's monitoring and telling me I've got a batch of podcasts that is monitoring on the API and telling me when I make a change, if I get an alert, it's going to let me know that something changed. And it's also watching, the logs over Tailscale. So I'm just so nervous about this that I'm trying to have as many agentic eyeballs on it as I can.
1: You're anthropomorphizing it. It has no eyeballs.
0: It does not. Yes, that's right. Quinn 3.8 27B. That's right, Eric. And I have found that because of this project, and because it has sucked me into a particular way of doing things, that it's just, I think there's a lot going on because I just was never a unit test guy because it takes so long. And every project that I'm involved in, it requires go fast, go fast, go fast. I mean, I cannot sit there and write. When you only get an hour a day to code, you can't spend the whole hour writing two unit tests.
1: No.
0: I mean, it's going to take you 3 weeks before you can ever even write the real function. And that's the issue that I'm running into. And it's forcing me into a new way of doing things.
1: And
0: I know it is for other people,
1: too. And you're enjoying it. I know you're enjoying it. I can tell. You're enjoying it. I know you are. You're liking it. You figured it out. I know you have. Say it.
0: Say it.
1: Say it.
0: Yes.
1: Ah!
0: I like the ability that it has given me that I did not have before of being able to properly test things. Because I was always YOLO guy. Because of speed, I needed to just get this thing off my checklist so I could move to the next thing. And I can confidently say that I would have just never done this project.
1: Right.
0: I just never would have.
1: I think YOLO guy is a potential show title.
0: YOLO guy is fun to be around, but nobody wants him on their staff.
1: But you don't buy drugs from him, okay?
0: No, you don't buy your drugs from him, and you also don't want him running your podcast index.
1: No.
0: So,
1: well, I mean, but just look at you, man. You're running Omachi. You're YOLOing. You're using agentic coding. I have corrupted you. I am so proud of myself.
0: I mean, if I keep going this direction, I'm going to be, Adam.
2: You've brought him to the dark side.
0: At this rate, I'll be writing Ruby by the end of the year, yeah. which nobody wants.
1: No.
0: Nobody wants this. So we're getting there. It's just a slow process by design because now I may not be writing this code, but you better believe I'm looking at every line of it because I don't trust any of it. And it has already caught critical mistakes, like more than one, but there's been many times where I've said, where something just gave me pause. And I said, okay, I need you to check this. I want a test suite specifically for this and this and this.
1: Yeah.
0: It ran off and ran the test code for, 20 minutes or so. And it came back and it was like critical bug.
1: Oh yeah. Yeah. I've seen this.
0: And this is why I think experience of system design, and even if you're not a good coder, as long as you understand system architecture and the way things are supposed to operate, you can properly handle these things. Because there's something gives you a spidey sense that, I don't think something about this doesn't feel correct. Mm-hmm. And that's something that a person without the experience would not feel.
1: No, you need it because these things go off the rails all the time. And I'm like, no, but I don't think you need to do it. Oh, you're right. Oh, it was in my memory file. Let me just check that. Yeah, okay. Yes, my bad.
0: Yeah.
1: Yeah. No, you have to understand what you're doing.
0: I'm not writing it in Rust. It's staying in PHP. It's staying in PHP. And one reason it's staying in PHP is because, you know, if there's one language that I am actually good at, it's PHP.
1: Now, let's just take the jump here. So this will somehow integrate with our Podpain cloud. Our cloud of bathroom running nodes.
0: Yes.
1: Right?
0: Yes. And that will be, there's a whole long list of things that to come after this, but this is the critical one. Then once we get this thing out of the way,
1: then the whole thing is going to be decentralized, hash space, and we can retire. I am so looking forward to this day.
0: and then we'll start figuring out how to ship it, how to ship the database.
1: Oh, this is going to be so cool. I mean, I can't believe I'm excited about this, but it's going to be cool. Ship the database. Love that.
0: What I want is for everybody to have some kind of dashboard or something running at all the time. Everybody who's got an interest in this project, I want them to all be able to just have some sort of interface where they're seeing what is happening in the internals of the index at all times. And any trusted admin of the index can get in and process a merge queue candidate.
1: Isn't it amazing that this is the stuff that you're working on, that we're discussing, that the boardroom is doing, that this project is doing, value for value, by the way. And meanwhile, in New York, everyone's arriving for podcast movement. They're going to talk for 3 days about what is a play.
0: what is a play?
1: Isn't that amazing? I just find that amazing. You know, all the people making money over there talking about what's a play, and we are building the future of the. You know, I was talking with Tina today. She says,
0: "What is a play?"
1: She said, "What is a play?" Because you know, there's transitions in my life, and things are changing, and things are happening. And my co-host died, so things are changing.
0: Yep.
1: And we're just talking about stuff. She says, "Why do you do podcasting 2.0?"
0: Valid question.
1: Valid question. You may have received this question yourself. Yep. And I said, and I didn't even have to think too long about it. It says, because it is a critical part of who I am and what I do. Because without this, my entire existence could be in jeopardy. Imagine I have to go suck up to Spotify and Apple and Google and everybody to get my stuff out. And it's also, it's even the little things, you know, it's like the funding tag, it's the chapters, it's the transcripts, all the things that we've worked on. And then I followed it up by, but you think that's bad. You should look at what Dave's doing for this thing. You make no money from it. I said, no, but that's not the point. It is fundamental. And I would say for both of us to who we are and what we do.
0: Yes. And my wife asks me the same question, and I ask myself the same question all the time.
1: Does it usually come when the Amex bill arrives? That's when I usually get this question.
0: Usually comes when the house is super dirty, and she's and I gotta just give me 1 minute. I've got to finish this thing.
1: I'll be right there. Oh no, man! I've learned this. This is not good. You just got to freeze that thing. Freeze, just walk away.
0: So, Yeah, no, I agree. It's become
1: it's part of your DNA.
0: It's just part of my DNA.
1: It is.
0: Yes, Charlie. It is. I feel it in my DNA.
1: Well, I now need to find that clip.
0: A lot of things in the podcast world now depend on the index.
1: Yes.
0: It's not just a hobby.
1: Here we go.
3: Tell me about the sexuality. It's in your DNA.
1: Yeah. Well, should we talk about the latest integration of the index into a product that has a couple of people who use it?
0: I don't know where you're going.
1: 120 million users.
0: 120 of an app. User. Man, you got me.
1: Starts with a V. Wow.
0: I'm having a brain fart, I guess. I feel like I should know this.
1: Okay, one word.
0: Can we talk about that? I don't know if we can talk about it.
1: Why not? Is it super secret? I don't think it's super secret. No one said don't talk about it.
0: Well, I don't know. Let me look at the email. did they say don't talk about it?
1: It's under embargo. We've signed an NDA about our DNA.
0: They don't say don't talk about it. But, I mean, it's up to you. It's your discretion.
1: At my discretion, thank you. That's what we say when landing. Do you think I can land this plane? At your discretion.
0: We hope.
1: Yeah. No, we got a nice email, a very nice email, real developer dudes, because they're like, hey, man, we'd really like to build in the index into our product, but we don't want to swamp you. What do we do? And so we came up with some caching discussions, etc. And I think it's just phenomenal that VLC is looking to integrate the index into their product. That's just amazing.
0: This is why... this is why it's not just some sort of hobby or like something that I can ignore.
1: Yeah, this is soup. This is important. This is like really, this is amazing stuff.
0: Yeah, it has to, I mean, things, the more things start to depend on the index, the more, we don't have Apple money or Spotify money or something like that. So we'll never have. You know, 27.9s uptime or whatever that is, but we can have a reliable, stable product that people can depend on.
1: Yeah,
0: that is possible. That's very possible.
1: And I was thinking, you know, will they put somewhere on in the site or somewhere on their app, like, hey, you know, this podcast is from the Podcast Index, value for value. Consider supporting them for this wonderful service.
0: I hope so.
1: They're free, aren't they? I don't think there's a. Let me see, some help about.
0: I think it's donation supported.
1: It should be. Let me see. A boot. Free and open source media. Play in a corner. Help and join us. Okay. What happens when I click help and join us? And they give me a little website, how to contribute. They're a nonprofit organization. Oh, they're hardcore.
0: Oh, good. See, and this, I love stuff like this. I love when groups like this, open source groups and nonprofits, that kind of thing, can use the index, because I know it really makes a big impact on their bottom line.
1: Yeah.
0: You know, and that's a big deal for me, because we've had Zoom meetings with like Mozilla and stuff like that in the past.
1: Yeah.
0: That's all. I mean, I like helping these kind of guys out, because they're clearly not in it for the money.
1: Well, I don't know. They may be doing very well. I mean, this is an interesting group of people. President Jean-Baptiste Kempf, Vice President Konstantin Pavlov. These are foreigners, man. Vice President of Events, Vib Huthi. Treasurer, Thomas Gulim. Secretary, Felix Paul Kuhn. I got to check it out. Let me see. Let me see. Form 990. Let's see how much money they have. Video land.
0: I bet it's not a ton.
1: You don't know. Yeah, you don't know. 120 million people using it. That's
0: how many of those actually donate?
1: Well, 1% would be quite good. Let me see. Find the robot. Find the Form 990 for the nonprofit Videoland. Let's see. I love doing this stuff. Okay. Choice A. Oh, Form 990 does not exist. Oh, they're not a U.S. registered. Okay. Well, that makes sense. Oh, they are French. They are French.
0: Oh, Benjamin Bellamy can walk over to their office and
1: say, show me your papers.
0: He can tap on the door.
1: Yeah. Okay.
0: Yeah, they must be not a... Isn't the European parlance for that a public interest corporation?
1: Well, they say on their website they are a non-profit organization based in France. There you go, based in France. Okay. But I don't know. Fine. Do they have...
0: The French typically...
1: Yeah, they get government money.
0: So I was going to say that. Yeah, yes, but the... To me, from my experience in this project, the French typically either love us or hate us. And so Benjamin loves us.
1: Yeah.
0: But what was that group that we tried to deal with Bitcoin stuff? And they were like, nah.
1: Which one? That was the French guys. That was the other French guys. What is the Lightning app? That's what it was. The Lightning app. French, come on, boardroom. The French Lightning app.
0: Wasn't it ACINQ? Wasn't that the name?
1: Something like that. Yeah. Oh, that guy was arrogant. I know. Oxymoron. Yeah.
0: Async Lightning node.
1: It wasn't async. It was something else. Yeah. Yeah. I remember.
0: Yeah. Whatever
1: that.
0: It was.
1: Yeah.
0: But yeah. So
1: you can do whatever you want in America. We do. That's how I remember the conversation.
0: Pretty much. Yeah.
1: What was the name of that? Now you've got me. You've got me guessing. It was French Bitcoin Lightning app. Come on, robot. Mm-hmm. No, it was, ACINQ, async. Yes, yeah, you're right.
0: Was it Phoenix Wallet? Was that the name?
1: No, I think Async. What I think? Oh, yeah, Phoenix Wallet. You're right. Yeah, Phoenix Wallet. Yes.
0: Okay. Yeah, that was right. That was way back at the beginning of all the V4V stuff.
1: Yeah. Same time Jack Maulers went, yeah, okay, no.
0: Right, yeah. So that'll be great. I hope, I want to work with those guys and, give them what they need so that we can. And I really think, I'm appreciative anytime somebody reaches out to us and says, hey, we're about to bring a whole bunch of potential traffic to
1: we
0: you.
1: We don't want
0: to
1: crush you. How do we work with you? I've been thinking about 120 million users, and I know a lot of people, because whenever I screw up something with the ID3 tags or like don't put the right image into the MP3 file, the VLC users come out. Hey, man, but listen to this on VLC.
0: Yeah.
1: So who knows what kind, they may be putting a full blown podcast client in it. Think about what difference that would make in the world of podcasting.
0: Does Omarchi have a VLC in it?
1: Well, let's try VLC. Yeah. I don't know.
0: Or is it called Videoland?
1: I just do a super space and then type VLC. Don't you know how to launch apps, Dave?
0: Super space.
1: And type VLC. In VLC.
0: There is no VLC.
1: Oh, I must have installed it myself.
0: You have it on yours?
1: Yeah, I must have installed it myself. I use it all the time.
0: Well, how do I? I guess I need to do here. Here's what I'm going to do. Super Shift. No, Super Enter to get a terminal.
1: Yeah, Pac-Man.
0: Pac-Man
1: -S uppercase S VLC.
0: Enter. Sudo. Make me a sandwich.
1: Sudo.
0: Oh, goodness gracious. I got a lot of things here. Yes. Okay. All right.
1: Boom. Installed. It's done.
0: Yep.
1: There's no step three.
0: I just want to see what their current podcast situation is.
1: Oh, I don't think they have any podcast situation going on.
0: playback, audio, video, tools. Yeah, I don't see anything. Program guide. What is that? That's nothing.
1: What, MVLC? No, there's nothing in there yet.
0: Yeah, there's nothing in there.
1: No, they're building it. Next release.
0: Next release.
1: Yes.
0: Yeah, so anyway, that's a thing.
1: Let's thank some people. And now that we have given you the longest intro to Value for Value, because if you're listening to a podcast, if you listen to this podcast on VLC, consider supporting the Podcast Index. It's part of our DNA. And we'd love you to support that. Not for our DNA, not for our pocketbook, so this thing keeps rolling forever. We are, in fact, volunteers. Right? Yeah. We're not employees. We don't make any money off of it. We love doing it because it's part of who we are. 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Sometimes it's a piggy bank. There's all kinds of different iconography. Click on that. That'll take you to the same place. You can also send us a boost, and the boosts have been restored on my machine here. So here's what came in from Dreb Scott, 1234. He says, serpentine belt, serpentine. Yeah. Almost done. If I can get the belt and tensioner to cooperate, # truck talk.
0: Nice. Do it. You may have to make a custom tool. Those serpentine belt tensioners are hard to get to.
1: 7777 from Martin Lindeskog. Adam. Talking of AI robots and Beltway politics, are you looking forward to RoboCop to be announced on Amazon Prime Video? Harp music? Oh, I think I might have potted that down. Sorry. You did. Your earlier boost came in, or the Salty Crayons 777 came in. And, oh, by the way, Dave, keep your book tips coming. Yes, these are highly, highly respected and appreciated. Salty Crayon 777, listening to Godcasting on a modern podcast app is like JSONs for Jesus. In the spirit, he says. Thank you. Variation of in the pipe. 1235 from Dreb Scott. My truck just tried to eat me. Shocks holding my hood must slowly be giving out. Truck talk for Dave.
0: Yeah, you need the pro tip. Get a broom handle and cut it off, and then stick it in the side of the compartment of either under your seat or in the trunk or something. That way, when you open the hood, prop that thing up.
1: Oh, I see. Oh, okay. The hood. Oh, yeah.
0: Ooh. Yeah, wanted to slam on his head.
1: Oh, that's no good. Dreb Scott again, 1234. Use the combination of Grok and YouTube to work on swapping out my alternator. Hopefully, I don't die. # truck talk for Dave.
0: This is all truck talk. This is wonderful.
1: Yeah. It sounds like we have a new podcast. Now you got your Roadcaster hooked up to Omachi.
0: By the way, Kevin Finn texted me the other day and said, I'm dying to hear where you were going with your ignition timing metaphor in the Model T Ford.
1: Maybe we should just go for truck talk. I mean, we should just do, and that'd be a value for value. No, we'll do ads.
0: Yes. Okay. No. Post show. You gotta subscribe to Podcast 2.0 Plus to get post show. Yeah,
1: you gotta get the premium package, and we'll do video. Mm-hmm. We'll do video.
0: Yeah, video. Oh, yeah, totally. Yeah,
1: gotta do video on YouTube.
0: Riverside.
1: Riverside, which turns out is made by Jews. Oh, no.
0: Oh, yeah, bronze.
1: Oh, no, I can't believe it. People should immediately shut down your account.
0: Bronze, like, this is clearly Jew.
1: Martin Lindeskog, there he is, 1776. Here's another Liberty Boost to Graham. Excuse me. 1776 Satoshis, freedom of expression. BoostMeBuddy.com user, no other name there, 333. Thank you. Another Martin Lindeskog, Liberty Boost. Oh, he has a little Statue of Liberty icon. How nice. Boost for the citizens in New York City. Never forget. Best premises. Martin Lindeskog, Lyceum. Dreb Scott, 1234, replacing the alternator on my 2008 F-150 while listening live. # truck talk for Dave.
0: There we go.
1: I'm telling you. And he also sent a test boost, 1234. Wow, there's a 500 sat boost for Curry and the Keeper. What is that? How did that happen?
0: That's random.
1: Yeah, okay. And that's all I got. There may be more, but I got my node was down again for a day. Hello. Yeah.
0: I got some PayPals.
1: Okay.
0: I got Steven Santoni, $25. He said, chipping in.
1: Yep, thank you. Chipping in. Boom. Ow.
4: Boost.
1: There we go.
0: You okay? Did you trip over the piano?
1: I did.
0: Ralph Estep, $50.
1: Woo, nice.
0: Thank you, Ralph Estep. Yes.
4: We have the boosts.
1: Yeah, there we go.
0: Martin Lindeskog, $1. Thank you, Martin. Brendan Mulligan. That's a Boys and Girls of Pod page.
1: Yes.
0: $25. Joseph Maraca, nice. $5. Nicholas Fett, $1. Mitchell Downey, $50. Thank you, nice. Mitch.
1: Thank you.
4: Boost, boost, boost.
0: And another one from Mitch, $10. That first one was the Podverse.
1: Yes. Boys and Girls. Mitch Personal.
4: Yeah. Boost.
0: Lauren Ball, $24.20. Nice. Christopher Harabarek, $10. Damon Kasajak, $15. Thank you. Terry Keller, $5. And the Salty Sessions Show, $10. Ooh, no message.
1: Salty Sessions. Yeah, Salty Sessions. I think that's now also on Sundays, I think. Salty Sessions before No Agenda, early in the morning, I believe. I'm not sure.
0: That's on the stream.
1: Yeah, on the stream. Yeah, things are moving around. It's beautiful.
0: Let's see. We've got... What you got some?
1: No.
0: We got 58 sats from boostmebitch.com.
4: I get boosts whenever there's a boost nearby.
1: I keep forgetting to do that. You know, I listened to This Week in Bitcoin. I was like, I got to use those jingles more.
4: Boostagram.
1: Yeah, I use them more.
0: Bully Steed and Fountain sent us 929 sats. He says, I came for Podcasting 2.0 and stayed for the Dave Sagecast and book recommendations.
1: And Truck Talk.
0: And Truck Talk. Dreb. Through Castomatic sent a 716 sat test boost.
1: Ooh, nice. Thank you.
0: We got you, Dreb. Let's see. I think you read these. We got some anonymous. Yeah. Yeah, I think we got all these. And we got Comic Strip Blogger.
1: Yes.
0: The Delimiter. 11,111 sats. Have you seen how complete and thorough my new extraction of all the boosts and PayPals is? This is smooth as silk.
1: I've noticed it. Yes, it is. Yes. It feels very smooth. What are you using? What did you vibe code?
0: Something that I don't even understand it.
1: But it works.
0: But it works. It goes into the, it reaches into the heart of the Albie hub.
1: Oh, wow.
0: And rips out the boosts and puts them in an HTML file for me.
1: That's awesome. Yeah. The world is changing, brother.
0: I will say that I've never seen an industry change as so fast.
1: Yeah.
0: As coding.
1: Yeah, it's crazy.
0: It went from all hand code to all AI code.
1: I remember I went in
0: 3 months.
1: I went from copy pasting in Gemini. Remember I was doing that? Like,
0: and Grok.
1: I started with Grok, then Gemini, and I'd say this doesn't work. If they do another version, I do select all, copy, then go to my editor, paste. And then you said, hey, Matt, you should try a CLI thing. I'm like, oh, okay.
0: Yeah, you were grumpy about that.
1: But then, once I figured it out, I never looked back. And now I'm doing the same to other people. I'm saying, hey, you should try Grokbot. Have you seen that, Grokbot?
0: Nope.
1: Dude, it is changing people's lives. I think it was part of the acquisition by XAI by what was the coding thing they bought?
0: Cursor,
1: yes. So it's you can run it on your computer. You run it on an app. It's the same thing, and it gives you a cloud computer, which you can actually see. You know, there's like a little, you see the little cloud computer, a little desktop. Mm-hmm. And you can fire up little bots, and the whole idea is that you tell each bot to do something specific, like, you know, scan for this or look for that or calculate this, and then you have a master botter, and the master botter checks everything else and, you know, is coordinating for you. It's like agents for dummies.
0: Nothing bad will happen from this.
1: Well, so Dana Brunetti, Hollywood producer, celebrated Hollywood producer from such famous movies such as Captain Phillips, House of Cards,
0: Fifty Shades of Grey. Shades of Grey was a Christian band.
1: The real moneymaker. And he's going to do the show with me on Sunday. Okay. He said, I want to do the show. Okay, come and do the show since you think you know everything, Hollywood man. And he's like, well, should I do clips? I said, okay, you can do two. You can go get Audacity and you can record stuff, or you can just use Grokbot and just give it a YouTube video link and say, give me the transcript, and then say, start here, end here, give me an MP3. And he within 5 minutes, he's like, oh my God, this is so easy. It's pretty cool.
0: Bad things are going to happen with this.
1: I don't know.
0: This is this is how the internet fails.
1: I'm not so sure. I don't think so. People aren't really doing coding.
0: Well, that's the problem. People are doing stuff they don't understand. And on the backside of that Grokbot, it's hammering 50 websites to death.
1: It has guardrails. You don't even know. It has guardrails, man. What are you talking about?
0: Whatever. Yeah. Nothing that Elon Musk ever does has guardrails.
1: All right. Let's get to Comic Strip Blogger, the final CSB. Boostergram. Yes.
0: 11,111 sats. He says, howdy, Dave and Adam. Thinking of you both on 9/11, I remember learning what happened as I was leaving the office. A work colleague had footage of the towers on his computer screen. Sending warm thoughts to you and your families. Yo, CSB, worth $15.40 when sent.
1: Wow, he didn't even promote a podcast.
0: I feel like that's heartfelt from CSB.
1: Yeah, oh, it is. Of course it is. He's a very sensitive guy.
0: Mm-hmm. Yeah. He also offered to run a MCP server for the index.
1: Yes, well, it required
0: only under 27 different qualifiers and yes, a binding contract.
1: It was pretty funny. I'm like, okay, CSB.
0: He said, I promise I will run your MCP server for you. Where should I send the DocuSign?
1: I love that guy. I love that. And, you know, again, no community is complete without Comic Strip Blogger. If you want your community to be fully rounded, you need CSB in it. And you are fortunate if you have him in your community. Fortunate.
0: I did his video podcast. You have not.
1: I'm going to. Yeah. Been a little busy. And I'm also trying to time it like
0: for maximum effect.
1: Exactly. All right, brother. What are you doing this weekend?
0: It's pretty busy. Yeah. I had my uncle passed away this past week.
1: Yeah, I'm funeral. Sorry to hear that.
0: Yeah, and we've got a funeral and a birthday this weekend, so we get both sides of life.
1: Oh, yeah, it's like your partner dying and having a grandbaby 24 hours apart. Yeah,
0: pretty much. Yeah.
1: It seems to be the way of the world these days. The older you get, the more these things happen, I think.
0: It's been the way of the world since day one. Mm-hmm. And it's thank God that it's balanced in that way.
1: Yes. So funeral and that's it?
0: Funeral, birthday, and 1-year-old birthday, and then got some climbing and some other things to do.
1: Some
0: with
1: truck work? Any truck work? Any working on the rig, man? Your truck? You working on your truck?
0: No. I'm doing crown molding Sunday. I would rather be working on the truck, believe me.
1: All right, everybody, it's in our DNA, and you're under NDA. That means we will be back next week with another episode of Podcasting 2.0, where we are creating the future, and you're here to enjoy the ride. See you then, everybody. Bye-bye.

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I am your V4V J, Øystein Berge, and I'm here to break ground with that V4V music and bring you the best of what the value for value music scene has to offer. 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This is Paul Birken with Frankie Bones' Dirty Job, Paul Birken Mix.

So if you're listening right now, I will inform everyone that this is going to be a call-in show. I'm going to test out the Telegram group call. So if you are in the Mutt & Me The Music Telegram group, you can call in on this show whenever you feel like, and I will try to have a look and answer your call if you're calling. And then I'm gonna give you a really short time to say some words, if you like to, about music or anything. This was Frankie Bones, Dirty Job, Paul Birken mix. And now we're gonna play Until We Meet Again by Alina Licht.

0: Oh, do I have someone on the phone? Can you hear me? I can wait one second here. Now I can hear you. How are you?
1: Yeah.
0: How are you?
1: We are fine, thank you. And you?
0: Am I talking to Haleen?
1: Yes.
2: Yes.
0: Very nice. I'm also good. What do you like to say to the people out there listening to techno music today, Haleen?
2: Oh, techno. Oh.
1: Yeah, that's something for my...
2: In Belgium, long time ago, I used to work a few years like in a discotheque. And it was hard trance.
0: Right. Nice. Hard trance. I'm going to try to find some hard trance for you later on.
2: Yeah.
0: Have a nice Friday. Okay. Have a nice Friday. And I talk to you soon.

Mofo is writing, dang, I almost missed Friday. Time to crank up the weekend with Øystein. This is illegal by OX12.

0: Right, this is Illegal by OX12. And you can check out the whole album. They have released more music in the Valueverse. So check out OX12 there. And now we're gonna thank some producers of the show. And thanks to Haleen for calling in. And do we have more people that wants to speak? Not right now. Oh, do we have someone? Yes.
1: DJ Hiona in the building. How's it going, my friend?
0: Hello, DJ Hiona. I'm good, man. I'm good. How are you?
1: Smoking the weeds, loving life. I got no complaints. I'm just grateful, and I'm loving this music show, man. I've been banging this on the stereo. Keep them coming.
0: Nice, man. Thank you, DJ Hiona. Very nice. We're going to thank some producers of the show. This is, of course, a value-for-value music production, music podcast production, and that means that you can be a producer of the show, and that means that you can help contribute to the show in many different ways. The most important way is, of course, if you are a musician, please be sure to make your music available in the Valueverse, and from there we are going to play your music, of course. And if you need help with setting everything up, be sure to contact me or anyone that is familiar with the Valueverse, and they will help you out, surely. And if you want to contact me, you can go to my website for the podcast, that is music.show, music with 3 M's.show, and from there you can contact me. And of course, time is also important. If you are not a musician as well, if you're listening to this podcast and you like what you hear, you like the music, you like what's going on, please be sure to mention the show to your friends so we can get even more people listening and supporting everything we do. And of course, treasure is also very important. 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And of course, boost all the musicians and all the good music that you hear on the show and elsewhere from the Valueverse. So today we're going to thank the producers that came in for the previous edition. And then we start with... We're going to start with Chad F. and 33 others. I don't know if they are all listening, Chad F. I hope so. He and 33 others comes in from boostmebuddy.com. That is... very nice, Chad F. Thank you so much. That's 11 sats that went to the show. And then we have Rev Doc. I think that is Pfeiffer. It sure looks like it. And he comes in with 1821 sat donation. to both me and DJ Hiona that we had on the as a guest on the previous edition, and he came in from Boost Me Bitch, and very related to Boost Me Buddy, I think. I think both of those work. I have not tried Boost Me Buddy yet. Let's try it right now. Yes, boostmebitch.com or boostmebuddy.com will take you to a great website that Chad F. have set up, where you can listen to podcasts and music and boost or auto boost as well. So that is very nice. Thank you, RevDoc. And then we have Matt Finlay coming in from Fountain. And he's also coming in for the previous edition with 320 sats. And writes, cool show. Thanks, DJ Hiona and Øystein. Thank you, Matt Finlay. And then we have Eric PP. He came in for this edition. He was auto-boosting from v4vmusic.com. So thank you, Eric PP. And then we have RevDoc coming in once again for this edition with auto-boosts from boostmebitch.com. And then we have streamers as well. We have, first of all, RevDoc once again, and Chad F., both coming in for the previous edition with a lot of streaming satoshis. And then we have Odyssey Vestra. He came in from Fountain with streams for the whole previous edition, so that was a bunch of satoshis that went to both the show and DJ Hiona. So thank you, Odyssey Vestra. You're a regular producer of the show. I really, really appreciate it. And also everyone else, of course. I see Sir Libre is also coming in from v4vmusic.com with 111 sats auto-boosting. So, thank you to every one of you. The show wouldn't be the same without you. So, then I have something more on my list today. Yes, I need to mention my new book that I had just made. That's a book with a collection of stickers that I have been working on for the last 3 years as a side project. So that has been very challenging and very fun to work at or work on, of course. I've been using only Linux and open source software to make it. Because I wanted to see if it was possible to make a book without using Adobe Creative Suite, and that was possible. So I used, instead of Adobe InDesign, I used Scribus publishing tool in Linux. So that worked excellent, and the book is ready, and I'm only mentioning it to you because it's another way you can support me, and I really like to talk about it because it is kind of a project that I like more people than only people in Rotterdam and the Netherlands to know about. Because it's really fun to look at all those stickers, and it doesn't really have to be a local thing for everyone, because stickers are kind of international, and of course there are stickers from artists from all around the world in the book. So you can have a look at that at 010stickers.com. And 010 is the region code for Rotterdam. So that is why the book is called that. And there you can, if you are outside of the Netherlands, you can buy a digital copy and you can have a look at it on your computer. And I made it available as value for value, of course. 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Or you can download it first for €0, and you can have a look at it. And if you like what you see, if you get inspired from it, or if you want to support my work, you can go back and buy another digital copy for whatever you like. It's name your price, so you can pay whatever you like. And then I will also, of course, post the link to the website in the chat room, so you have it there. And then I think we can call this test call-in show a success. It has worked so far, so if you like to call in to the show as well on a future edition, please join the Telegram group. If you go to Telegram and then search for Mutton, Mead and Music, I think you will find it there. I will also make a link to it on the website that I have not done, so that will be done as well. And then I just want to mention that I am a bit excited because I am going to have a live performance tomorrow in Rotterdam. So I'm going to play my acoustic guitar and a few songs that I made for people in Rotterdam. So that's very exciting for me. So if you want to wish me good luck in the chat room, please feel free to do so. Then I don't have anything else to say. So we're going to just hit it off with some more good not electro, techno. This is a techno edition. Electro is another special edition that we are also doing sometimes, but we're gonna try to only play the more repetitive stuff here on this techno edition. It's very, very, it gets me pumped up. I get get really pumped up when I listen to this kind of music. It's not something I listen to every day, but when I do, I get really stoked, and I hope you do as well. This is Legboat by John Rowe.

That was Crime Scene Cleaner by Embryol. This is Controlled Demolition by Tony Tyson. And since it's a special kind of day today, and this is a kind of special kind of title on this song, I just want to say 9/11 was an inside job.

Control Demolition by Tony Tyson. And we have a special request from Cotton Gin in the chat room. We're gonna play

0: Cotton Gin is saying it wasn't a request, but I made it a request, Cotton Gin, because it was a perfect way to end this edition on a special day. So thank you for that, Cotton Gin, and thank you for everyone that was listening to this live edition of Mutt & Me The Music. And I will, of course, be back next week, next Friday, at the same time. Thanks to everyone. And have a good weekend if you're listening now, or a good week later on. See you next Friday.
1: Like Øystein Berget, that guy's flying without a net. I mean, he's flying without a wingsuit. He's flying. He's just flapping his arms. He comes on. He just goes, man. He just goes. It's fantastic. I love it.
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13: If you're for it, you're a son of a gun. If you're against it, you're a son of a gun.
14: Boost me once, shame on. Shame on. Boost him, can't get boost again.
15: It's so overtly sexual.
16: All he's going to be thinking is, I could have been fucking a grapefruit all these years.
17: Give me a drink and give me some champagne.
18: Look at those guys. Wow.
1: Wow, look at those guys. Would you just take a look at those guys? Unbelievable, these guys back at it again Tuesday night. That's right. On a beautiful September 8th, 2026. You're back right where you need to be here at Bowl After Bowl. Coming at you live from FEMA Region 7. I'm Sir Spencer, Wolf of Kansas City.
19: And I'm Dame DeLorean.
1: And you, Bowler, are joining us on the 456th episode. 456, come on and get your kicks.
19: Nice.
1: I was going to isolate that whole little run.
19: Yeah.
1: And I just didn't have time. It should have time, and now it'll never work ever again.
19: Womp, womp.
1: 456, come on and get your kicks. I didn't, you know.
19: That's pretty good.
1: They'll throw me in jail if I do it. Which is fine. Flock them. Flock them. They wouldn't even bother.
19: I'm banned again.
1: I'm banned again. Because I play Jet on my podcast. Welcome. Come on in. Come on in. We got a lot to talk about. A lot to catch you up on. Hopefully not 5 hours worth of shit, but hey, you never really know. When the bull gets going, it just goes until we're done.
19: True.
1: So I've got, you know, this stuff to talk about. Lorian's got that stuff to talk about. We got some stories on lock.
19: We got some stuff.
1: All your favorite. Oh, we're tracking all the crazy Bitcoin shit that went down this week. We can't get a week.
19: Dude.
1: We can't get a week of just calm anymore, you know?
19: It's all shit stain.
1: It's all shit stain all the way down.
19: Yep.
1: Actually, you change your pants and put some fresh ones on and you check like 2 hours later. There's somehow a shit stain already.
19: But,
1: it's crazy.
19: Yeah.
1: It's crazy. They also like to wait until like right after the shit stain's over.
19: Yeah, what's up with that?
1: To pull additional moves. I've got developing stories on the brand new BIP 1, Blake 1, Coin 1, Luke chain.
19: Ooh.
1: Including some additional ideas, additional thoughts, some clarity from last week's guessing games that we were playing. We were kind of looking at the chain together in real time and saying, what do you think possibly would happen? Well, we got some additional information, man. We, you know, through further observation.
19: New shit has come to light.
1: Through further observation, yeah. Some things that I had guessed were incorrect. Other things were worse than I thought. But the main premise we clocked from a mile away, so that was cool. The main premise and the main talking point we did clock from a mile away, which was obvious, let's be honest. So that's now in play. What else? Oh, yeah. Liquidate it. liquidate it? Maybe. Stay tuned for the shit stain to find out all the crazy shit that happened this week in Bitcoin. We had some crazy shit of our own. Of course, we last left you in the wee hours of Wednesday morning here at FEMA Region 7 time. And the next day, Pop popped over to take the girls on a two-day vacay.
19: Yeah.
1: To his place. Which, you know what? I thought, gosh, things are going to get wilder here. Things were, like, silent.
19: It was so quiet.
1: It was so calm. There was no messes. I was like, wow, we are being gaslit.
19: Yeah.
1: On who's, like, really the troublemakers.
19: It was crazy.
1: Around this place. Clearly.
19: Yeah.
1: You know, this is the first time we've really run this particular experiment.
19: Yeah. You remove know. The girls from the house.
1: House minus the two oldest girls. So, you know, you'd think, well, they're our biggest helpful team players, right?
19: Like, yeah. I was expecting more chaos. No.
1: Yeah, no, we were actually able to get quite a bit of cleanup and rearrangement done. And they came home and they were like, whoa, the house looks nice. What happened? It's like, well, you two left for a couple days.
19: Yeah, crazy.
1: Isn't that wild?
19: Yep. Way less tears and yelling. It was quiet.
1: Who would have guessed that?
19: Bedtime was perfect for 2 days.
1: Yes, yes, yes. Oh.
19: Whoa.
1: They're
19: hitting them.
1: I was on the wrong tab, obviously. Some boosts catching up. Thanks, boosters. Thanks, bowlers. Remember, you can buy... Oh, my God. I'm fucking destroying things. You can buy raffle tickets for our 50-50 raffle. We've got a running ticker at the bottom if you're watching along on Vidya.
19: Ooh.
1: You can see the updated pot size, and you can buy tickets over at bowlafterbowl.com/raffle. Half the proceeds go to the show as a value for value contribution. The other half, you could win as a ticket holder. You can also do a little check in the chat. You can do bang raffle, and the dude will tell you what's up with the raffle. You can even send him a message now. I did a little update. I pushed some updates. Pushed a couple updates. So the long-awaited Cotton Gin update, just for you, Cotton Gin, we've got RSS at the very top. It is technically like the first element on the page pixel-wise. I'm still kind of debating. I don't know. I'm not super duper crazy about the current format exactly where it is, but I think it would be aided with like additional links or social links or something like this.
19: Hmm.
1: So currently what we've got at the top of bowlafterbowl.com is like a little banner with some logo, some icon links for RSS, Twitter, and Noster. And yes, I did go with the defunct Twitter branding because I am old school like that, because I am unk. And these icons, by the way, a little subtle touch. You know I like the subtle front-end touches, right? So they're all like our Bowl After Bowl lime green brand colors, but then when you hover over any icon, it displays the, what would you call that? The native logo, the native brand color.
19: Yeah.
1: So, of course, RSS has always been orange. We've got your orange on hover. We've got your blue Twitter. This X is just going to look like shit. And I hate saying X.
19: Yeah.
1: It's like, dude.
19: No one likes talking about X.
1: We all know it's Twitter. I even type Twitter.com in, even though it sends me to X. When I'm using Twitter, dude, I'm on Twitter.
19: Yeah, what are you doing? Tweeting.
1: And what are they going to do about it? Nothing.
19: Everyone Nothing. Knows what you're talking about.
1: Nothing. When you say X, you have to say formerly Twitter or formerly known as Twitter.
19: Right.
1: You like have, you're like.
19: It's AP style.
1: That's how it's all reported on. Because no one knows what the fuck X is.
19: It's a Japanese rock band.
1: Even if we were like fully aware of X, oh yeah, we know they changed the name like 7 years ago. It's old news. We get it. But it just doesn't mean anything. It literally means nothing. It means cross it out. You know, it means so fuck all that.
19: Yeah.
1: So Twitter, we've got Twitter. And then, of course, Noster links to the Bowl After Bowl Noster in Jump Page. That's the fun thing about Noster, right? Is I don't know which one of the 69 Android mobile clients you happen to use. So what do I do? Do I send it over to a particular one and then alienate everybody else? Do I use InJump, which is kind of slow to load when it works, and then shows you all 69 options? I don't fucking know. So I don't know. It's InJump for right now, which seems to be the most used aggregate sharing link of any kind of Noster thing.
19: Yeah, that's the one I see.
1: Like a lot of clients, if it says copy share link to profile, you know, it'll copy an InJump link like that. But I don't know, dude. It's just a thing that we have.
19: Yeah, it's there.
1: You know, if you DM me on Noster, I will never hear it. And my ears are back to totally fine again. So,
19: oh, that's good.
1: It's not that. Some other problem.
19: You put Mastodon on there.
1: I do need to add the Fetty, yes, the Mastodon account. I was wondering, I guess I'll just add the Owncast associated Fetty account.
19: Yeah, I guess so.
1: Because that's the show one.
19: Yep.
1: And it chirps out when we go live on video, so.
19: Yeah.
1: I've been thinking about this, you know, when you go live for the Homegrown Hits thing, it probably just says the old Bowl After Bowl episode name, title, because I don't like update the title.
19: Oh, on the Owncast?
1: Yeah, I would have to go into the admin and update that. If you remind me on Thursdays, I'd do that, but I just...
19: Okay.
1: I never think about it.
19: I mean, I gotta write it down.
1: Makey
19: if I'm
1: has
19: gonna think
1: a,
19: about it.
1: Makey has a server key and just kind of triggers it on his end, so... Anyway, those were some changes. I also extended the time on the overlay, so when somebody buys a ticket pack, like Sir Libre just did there... Little info shows up for longer on the video overlay.
19: Nice.
1: It was just like a 3-second poof in and out. And yeah, Sir Libre just tested out the little experience of messaging the dude. You can send him a message and he will sell you tickets. He'll sell you raffle tickets. You just tell them, like, how many you want. It's the same packs available on the site. Now, there's a fun little hack, bowlers. There's a fun little hack because on the site, if you go, you know, the packs are explicitly, you know, you can buy one ticket or 5, 10, 25. I can't remember them all. Right. There's predetermined tiers of how many tickets are for sale. Well, if you message the dude and talk to the dude, he'll actually sell you any number of tickets, technically.
19: Whoa.
1: What he does is, you know, like, let's say you want 12 tickets because you would just want to be a weirdo and buy 12. That's the number you're feeling, okay? 12 feels lucky to you. Well, he's going to just see what the previous tier is at. So what does 10 tickets cost you? And we can actually look that up right now. I do have the power. I could just read these off like a pro. But so let's say you want 12 tickets. Well, the 10-ticket tier is 777 sats, right?
19: Uh-huh.
1: So he's just going to do the division. That's 77.7 sats per ticket. And he's just going to add two more to that. So if you want a weird random number, if you want to buy 33 tickets, it's like that's not available on the site. You can't click and get an invoice for 33 tickets. But you can message the dude any number of tickets. And he's just going to use the previous, because there's a discount, right? There's a discount at each tier. Tickets are fewer sats per ticket every time you go up a tier. So he's just going to use the previous tier. If you wanted 33 tickets, it's going to be at that 25 ticket tier price. Just multiply that right out by 33. Rod is zapping away. Oh, Rod, come on in.
19: Thanks, Rod.
1: Look at those zaps. Rod with a quint zap. He's got 5. He's got 6. He's just zapping the shit out of it. This is awesome. Rod is
19: making that disco ball spin. Just
1: making the disco ball go ape shit. Thank you, sir. Just testing a new feature. It's working on our end. Thank you, Rod. Rod plus plus. Love it. Love it. Fantastic.
19: Yeah, what a dude.
1: Yep. Live on show right now. And everywhere except, I don't know, like, hey, this just now occurs to me. We could check and see if this thing shows up at all anywhere in Fountain. We've been doing a live video stream to Noster since before Fountain even showed Noster live video streams. And I still don't really know if we show up there.
19: Hmm.
1: And if not, what exactly? So if I tap the live button in Fountain, I'm just met with a black screen of nothing.
19: That's what happens on my mobile.
1: Which I don't know what that means. Does that mean literally nobody is live at this moment?
19: No, I think the page just doesn't load.
1: Because, first of all, I'm live. Second of all, you know, if you go to any other Noster aggregator of live streams, you'll see that there's many 24/7 streams that are always on.
19: Mm-hmm.
1: And yeah, if you look at like Show, for instance, or No Strudel or Zap.stream seems to be the famous one. Everybody knows that one.
19: Or Boost Me Bitch.
1: You know, the Mestadel Dispatch that Augie has turned on. That is lit right now. We are live. And, of course, a lot of these 24/7 streams, I'm counting like over 15 streams that are live currently.
19: Yeah.
1: In the Noster world, so, you know, whatever.
19: And not on Fountain.
1: Fountain, I'm seeing zero live things. Zero live things. And, hey, at least, even if my video doesn't come through, my audio should, right? I'm live on my RSS feed.
19: Yeah.
1: Dr. Zhivago, shout out in the chat. How's it going?
19: Yay, in the bowl.
1: So let's see. Getting back to our recap here before we go too crazy. I think that's all of the things I did for the site thus far. Another thing that I did was I... this is going crazy.
19: It's awesome.
1: Love it. What is the new feature? Is it a...

0: So the draw commitment is important to the provable fairness because the draw commitment is the hash that lets you see nothing has been changed, right? When we first open the drawing, we publish the hash commitment, the draw commitment. And then when we later reveal the secret after the drawing's done, you can make sure the hash matches and it's the same one so that basically nothing changed. We didn't shuffle the order of anybody's tickets. We didn't, you know, put our thumb in the scale in any way of this raffle. And the part that makes the IRC important is that is a separate service run by Void Zero that includes a timestamp. So if the dude comes on at a certain time and puts that draw commitment out, you know, in a technical sense, I could go on the website at some time and maybe somebody screen capped it, but like maybe I could make some kind of malicious update to the draw commitment. You know, not that I have the time or the energy or the effort level to like cheat my own 50-50 raffle. Okay. Like literally never it would happen. Never in the cards. All right. I'm already getting half of it. Why would I fuck with it? But it's an additional kind of layer of provability, which is cool. Like, you know, if you were running this thing on a grander scale, let's say, right when it opens, if the dude immediately posts that hash publicly and it's timestamped on zero node, that's like another guy's server. Void Zero's running that. And so it just adds a layer of provability, you know?
1: Sure.
0: You got to trust me even less now because, boom, there's a timestamp and a recording. You know, there's plenty of people who run the IRC bouncers that are on all the time. And so they get that logged. They can see in the bull after bull chat, oh yeah, there's the hash commitment. It's published and it was the same way back then when they opened the raffle for the first time. I just thought that was a neat little thing that is completely inconsequential, but to a provability nerd, it's kind of cool and fun.
1: Yeah.
0: We like math around here. Okay. So, oh yes. Are you getting these CamSkank DMs? I got a CamSkank DM.
1: Yeah, I heard from Lulu.
0: Lulu underscore is waiting for you. Camgirl69.net. Come on over. What else is going on? Big homegrown hits in a quiet house. That was cool.
1: Yeah, that was a good one.
0: How do you have four kids in a quiet house? That's kind of crazy.
1: It was kind of, Laguna was pretty loud
0: that
1: night.
0: She was picking up the slack.
1: Yeah.
0: She was like, wow, the girl power loudness has to be, I got to compensate.
1: Jeebus, and she sure did.
0: She had to compensate. I whisked her away at one point, I think.
1: I'm sure you can tell.
0: Just to give a, you know.
1: Give me the sanity
0: give
1: check.
0: Give you a little bit of relief, temporarily. Yeah, she just grumping out.
1: Yep. What then you brought her back screaming.
0: It was kind of interesting because we went out to eat and then we went to like a Costco run and stuff, and it was kind of funny doing the four kids again thing. It's like, yeah. Oh, now we have four kids again kind of a thing.
1: Yeah.
0: And it's funny like just the shit people will say to you in any given configuration, familial configuration.
1: Mm-hmm.
0: So of course we've got the three boys plus the baby.
1: Yeah.
0: And the guy was like, oh, can I ask, was that a girl? And, oh, you finally got your girl, you know? And
1: it's kind
0: of
1: like,
0: we did not, again, we're always of the mindset that you should not correct the rumor. It's just, first and foremost, the rumors out there, they do good to muddy the waters and sometimes protect you. It's counterintuitive because a lot of the rumors, people think the most awful shit right off the bat about anyone and everyone, but it gives you a little bit of mystique, plausible deniability, etc. And sometimes it's just kind of funny. And B, it takes too long. You know, that's extra time when you're out there correcting the rumors.
1: Yeah.
0: That's just extra time. It's a symptom of being bothered at all by anything, which is an L. It's a fool's move. And yeah, I've just never really felt that I gained as much as I lose when I spend energy and time correcting rumors and going, well, actually, this is always going to... It's like, you just shrug. I mean, obviously, you don't confirm the rumors.

0: rumors either, but it's just like, whatever blanks you want to fill in, you're going to do it anyway. So, you know,
1: yeah,
0: let's let them think that. But it was funny with the four kids thing again. I was like, wow, remember back when we had four kids?
1: We got to relive it.
0: We got to be a four kid family
1: in a different configuration, because we always had the two girls as the oldest, and now it was three boys and a little girl.
0: You finally got your girl.
1: Yep, that's right.
0: It's so true. Finally got our girl. Anyway, that was kind of interesting and funny.
1: A lot of people approached us too. I think that four is a more socially acceptable number.
0: Certainly, once you pass four, people start to hate you. There are people, mm-hmm. like, there are some people who are pro-family, and it's usually religious sects, okay?
1: Yeah.
0: If you're white, then people are like, are you Catholic? No, then you must be Mormon. It's like, that's it. This is your only two options. If you have more than four kids, and you're white, you're Catholic or you're Mormon, and people are just certain of that.
1: Yep.
0: People will ask you that. People just walk up and ask you, like, what religious affiliation you have, which is crazy, by the way. That's crazy. Don't walk up to people and... But Muslims as well are very big on big families. And you would think, like, oh, but aren't they, you know, aren't they mad because you're white with a big family? Like, no. They're actually not. They actually like all big families. Well, are they just tricking you to like seem like they like you to wage a war? Fuck, I don't know. Maybe. Maybe. But we did experience, I mean, that's fast forwarding to yesterday, but we might as well just say.
1: Okay.
0: We were chilling at the mall yesterday on Labor Day, which is crazy in and of itself, but we were meeting some people to do a parking lot deal.
1: That's right.
0: So when you do a parking lot deal in the mall, you might as well go into the mall and just continue being a shithead. And yeah, we were just sitting outside of the restroom, kind of gathering ourselves before we were going to go grab something to eat. And this nice little Muslim lady came up. You have a beautiful family. Can I give kids a present? Can I give them a gift? You know?
1: Yeah.
0: You're looking at me sideways. I'm like, we're on camera in the mall, you know.
1: Yeah.
0: You know, if we were Mormons or Catholics, we'd probably be like, you know, should I draw? We'd be like, I'm like, sure, you know, whatever. Yeah, what's it going to be? Yeah. Is it going to be some like little piece of candy?
1: Yep.
0: She pulls out this wad of 20s and gives every kid a $20 bill.
1: Yeah.
0: Just for being a pretty family.
1: Yep. She even gave the baby a $20 bill.
0: Even the baby got $20.
1: Dude, when I was
0: a stranger,
1: an only child wandering around, well behaved, never got paid by strangers.
0: Isn't that crazy? Now, this has happened to us on occasion. This will happen. A lot of times it's like Christmas season, because there's just guys who like make that their thing. They go around and they're like, I'm going to pick the people who... I'm a little Santa Claus. I'm gonna put money in your hand, you know. So I've experienced that before. I've experienced once at an Arby's, probably the most hilarious time this ever happened. We just looked probably just disheveled.
1: Yes.
0: Probably just disheveled. I was in some Pink Floyd pajama pants. My hair was not looking great. I was in glasses mode for whatever reason. And we just all looked raggedy as fuck, really, basically, standing at Arby's looking at the menu, trying to figure out what kind of roast beef sandwich we were going to slam. And this concerned old white lady was like, gave us $50.
1: Yeah, that was awesome. Right, because we were standing there trying to work out the value menu. We're like, how do we keep the cost low? Because these kids take like two bites of things and then throw it out. So... we're like, we're not going to get you a whole meal. Let's pick out. And we were really like.
0: Like, she laid a $50 bill on me, like, out of pure concern.
1: Yeah.
0: It was the craziest thing. I was like, damn, we should look raggedy as hell more often, maybe. That's crazy. That might be a strategy. But, you know, not always. Sometimes when you're looking nice, people throw money. I don't know. It's crazy, dude. People. I still haven't really figured people out.
1: Mm-mm.
0: You know, there's all kinds of different people out there. So some of them just give you money. It's crazy. See, in my world, you've got to like provide value and then remind people like the deal, and you get them on your side and you're like working together and they get something out of it. But maybe that's what we did. Maybe we were just like, you know, just existing was value enough for this lady.
1: You never know.
0: She's just happy that more people are being born.
1: Yeah, maybe.
0: She wants to subsidize that personally. So that's fine. That's
1: a great mission.
0: I support it personally. I think it's great. So, yeah.
1: It definitely made the mall experience more positive.
0: Certainly. Certainly. We took a big trip. So, getting back to the girls going up to Pops, he brought them back on Friday, and we all kind of powwowed at the Royals game. We went to the ballpark, and
1: they were having a K-pop Demon Hunters night.
0: K-pop Demon Hunters night at the K theme night. So that it consisted of one cardboard cutout.
1: Oh, they had two.
0: Oh, two?
1: With balloon arches.
0: Two cardboard cutouts. Ooh. And a backpack with your theme ticket. So I got each of the girls a theme ticket. I was like, we're not getting six fucking Demon Hunter backpacks, you know?
1: I know. They were purple and blue and girly.
0: So, two of the backpacks. They're great backpacks.
1: Yep.
0: My little persnickety bitch about it is there's one of them where the plastic clip, you know, the clip that the strap runs through and you can adjust the strap.
1: Yeah, the strap adjusting plastic piece.
0: This clip got sewn on backwards on one of them. So it's like,
1: we probably could have returned it.
0: I gave it a half twist and was able to thread the strap through correctly.
1: Oh, nice.
0: So that it wouldn't loosen. But yeah. What are you going to do? Luck of the draw.
1: Bull crap.
0: What are you gonna do?
1: Oh well.
0: And then
1: the fireworks after the game was to the soundtrack.
0: The fireworks was to a soundtrack you could barely hear over the fireworks.
1: Dude, yeah.
0: Under
1: that was
0: the main fireworks.
1: Event though.
0: That was the main
1: Their
0: event.
1: Fireworks are phenomenal.
0: Obviously, you know, if you're trying to go show up to watch Royals baseball.
1: It's hit or miss.
0: It's miss or hit or miss. That's just the odds.
1: Yeah, this is a rough game.
0: Like a 45% chance of hit. Kind of. I don't know why. Like, when I go with Quinn, it's like magic.
1: Yeah, I know. They didn't even play Take Me Out to the Ball Game.
0: Yeah, they did.
1: Oh, they did?
0: Because I sang it. That's the seventh inning stretch.
1: Oh, that's when I had to take kids to the bathroom.
0: Ah, nuts.
1: Dang.
0: Yeah, they always
1: play. Yeah, I wanted to hear you sing it in your New York accent.
0: Of course I did. So, yeah, there's some things that I guess could be improved upon. But all in all, you know, great American pastime, this game of baseball.
1: Yeah, you got to root for the home team.
0: Anything can happen in baseball. That's what makes it crazy.
1: I finally got to see the Pasquatch.
0: The Pasquatch?
1: The Hall of Fame rooftop. That was cool.
0: He did emerge and do this walk. We have a guy in a Sasquatch suit that shows up anytime a certain player gets a hit.
1: A certain player who will not be named.
0: A certain
1: Vinny.
0: Little Wop. We got Big Wop and Little Wop. So Vinny Little Wop is. He used to be big until we got a bigger Wop. You know? The Wops just get bigger as you draft them. So now we got a Wop that's like. You know the guys who have shoes that are just stupid big? Like Shaq was this guy. When I was growing up, Shaq was the guy where you would look at his shoe. And you would go, wow, that guy exists. And yeah. Now that guy is the Jack Caglione.
1: Yeah.
0: We saw his shoe in the Hall of Fame, the Royals Hall of Fame. And yeah, it's fucking big. What can I say? It's a size 17 or some shit like this.
1: Yeah, some number.
0: Some number. You know, you're not just going into Foot Locker. There's none in the back for you.
1: No.
0: You gotta be custom ordering all that shit.
1: You have to go wherever Peggy Hill shops.
0: You gotta sneak down to Mexico in the middle of the night to reorder the same pair of size 17 wide. Yikes. So after the Royals game, you know, we had this elaborate plan to do a Kansas vacation that we were going to bring Pop along with, and then he decided his dogs could not be left alone that long. So we did all right, and we ended up canceling one leg of the journey, thankfully, because that would have just been impossible. And we spent a night in Wichita, where I never really spent time before. I drove through it a few times on my way south across I-35. You know, you got to drive through it on I-35, but you can't really see much from the interstate as you're driving through. It looks like you're driving through anywhere else, you know. It says Wichita, next 5 exits, and then you're through it. If you don't stop there, then you don't know nothing even really happened. The traffic gets denser, and then it gets less dense. But Wichita, there's a lot going on down there in Wichita. So they weren't even on my radar. You know, they're the largest city in Kansas. So we left the largest city in Missouri to spend a night in the largest city in Kansas, which is interesting.
1: That is interesting.
0: Geographically. And by comparison, the largest city in Nebraska, Omaha, the largest city in Iowa, Des Moines. It weirdly felt like more big city than either of those two places.
1: Mm.
0: Now, Omaha for sure has them beat on population. I don't know about Des Moines.
1: Probably.
0: Des Moines might have the edge. I know we nerd looked all this up. I love these little like demos and statistics and stuff. There's like...
1: Des Moines' population is 212,000.
0: 212, so it's less than Wichita.
1: Yeah.
0: Which makes sense. It feels smaller than Wichita. Omaha is slightly larger population-wise than Wichita. But it doesn't feel that way to me when I am in Omaha. When I'm like downtown in Omaha, it feels kind of like one of them...
1: Big college town?
0: Big small towns. Yeah, yeah, college town. Like Columbia is a big small town.
1: Yeah.
0: You know, feels like that.
1: Totally.
0: Like a one skyscraper kind of town. Wichita had like a lot of big city amenities. A lot of Asians also. A lot of Asians and Asian-related places, which is really what brought us there in the first place.
1: Yeah.
0: You sniffed out this round one place.
1: That's right.
0: Because they were doing some One Piece collab.
1: Yeah.
0: And that's the reason that's how you found them?
1: Yeah. Our eldest, she wanted a One Piece birthday. So then I got to looking around, and I saw a bowling alley doing a One Piece collab. I couldn't believe it.
0: Yes.
1: So it was round one, and then, you know, I come to find out they're a chain in Japan that has locations in America. And I had never heard of them or seen them, but the two closest ones to us were Lincoln, Nebraska, or Wichita. And I said, well, I'd rather go to Wichita. So we went down there.
0: Yeah, it's crazy with their locations if you look them up, because it feels very random.
1: It does feel random.
0: Like, there are round ones in places you'd expect, like a couple on the island of Manhattan, for instance.
1: A couple, huh? Nice.
0: Actually, I might be mistaken. This is Long Island, actually. A couple on Long Island. Yes, no, that's Manhattan. I always get the geography confuddled until I zoom in.
1: Which it is. Okay, so
0: there's a couple on Long Island, right?
1: Yeah, there's one in Maine.
0: One in Maine.
1: I mean, I guess we've it could be like a couple, Portland. Western Mass has one.
0: Scattered out Pennsylvania way, it looks like.
1: Yeah, they're fairly concentrated along the East Coast.
0: It's like one in the heart of Philly, for instance.
1: Yeah.
0: And another across the river in Jersey from Philly.
1: Yeah. West Coast, of course, slammed with it.
0: Just outside of Deptford. Whatever. Whatever the fuck that means. I am not from New Jersey. But then if you come to the Midwest, it just seems really weird. Like, you'd think, okay, KC, St. Louis, Omaha. No.
1: There's a straight line of them. Did you notice that on the map in the Midwest?
0: Along Lake Michigan? Or where?
1: From their San Antonio location, yes. North,
0: yeah.
1: Through Wichita, and then up to Lincoln, Nebraska. It's just a straight line. They were like, well, we'll go straight through the Midwest.
0: Yeah, I don't know. I think this is where the Asians are. Like, that's my hunch. That's kind of like the feel I got, because A, that's even how we found out about it, was because of your Japophilia.
1: Yeah.
0: And so we said, oh, there's one in Wichita that's like a day trip reachable. And then, yeah, Lincoln, not Omaha.
1: Mm-hmm.
0: Oklahoma City, okay, like we can understand that. You might think Tulsa before Oklahoma City, but, you know, both are valid. Two in the Dallas-Fort Worth area, so like one basically in Flower Mound and one in Arlington.
1: Yeah.
0: Which is still the Metroplex. Like, you could say that's Dallas and be accurate as an outsider. San Antone, two in Houston. So, like, the Texas ones kind of make sense.
1: Yeah.
0: But in New Mexico, Albuquerque, and it's just kind of like, that's wild. Like, is this where the Asians have settled? Now, I don't know exactly what the color coding on the sites are, because they got different colored pins.
1: Yellow is coming soon.
0: Oh, okay.
1: Blue is open on all major holidays.
0: Oh, okay. And then red is just kind of
1: regular. Oh, wait. Red says stuff. Open on all major holidays, too. So maybe the blue is just the bowling and karaoke and stuff and not the arcade.
0: I don't know. I don't know. That's why I asked.
1: Yeah. I'm trying to find out real quick.
0: I think blue is Spocha. Oh, so what the hell is that?
1: The Spocha stuff, I think, is that's their sports. So the bowling falls into that. Oh. But there's also, like, kids. There's, like,
0: batting cages and other kinds of stuff.
1: Yeah, there's trampoline park, yeah. Volleyball, ping pong.
0: Now, weirdly, like, 5 days before we went out there, this weird tweet blew up on my algo and many aligned algorithms, where it was just like, you can't do this in America or something. And it was just like someone in Japan couldn't sleep, and so it's like 3 a.m. So then they walk out of their apartment and they like get some fancy beverage from a crazy vending machine. They have like the craziest vending machines fathomable over there.
1: Yeah.
0: And like the streets are completely clean. It's like super quiet. It's very nice. It's beautiful. Like it's 3 a.m, but it's beautiful. And she's walking around, and then she just like walks into a round one, and then she does like some of the batting cages and different weird things like that.
1: Oh, nice.
0: And finishes with karaoke and then goes back to bed at like 5:30 or something. And I was like, damn, there's like a round one cameo appearance in this little weird viral video.
1: Whoa.
0: Of how nice Japan is. And I was like, the fuck, I can't do that at America. I'm about to do the round one thing.
1: Yeah, but they gotta close.
0: They do have to close, and it's in a mall.
1: Mm-hmm. It does stay open later than the mall. It's open till 2 a.m., which is pretty good.
0: Now, this mall is like a thriving mall. That was kind of interesting.
1: Yeah.
0: Malls are kind of dead now, but there are a few exceptions.
1: Yes.
0: And this is certainly an exception, so... Yeah, Eric PP pointed out that Des Moines metro area is bigger than Wichita metro, so Wichita is more concentrated. It certainly felt more concentrated. But everything that you think about with big city, definitely present in Wichita. And Wichita's like a aviation city.
1: Yep.
0: So you drive down the main strip, and you're going to drive right by like Bell Plant and Cessna and Beechcraft and, you know, like... They're all owned by the same, I don't know what corporation exactly, but they're all just like under the umbrella of one bigger umbrella now. But huge fucking hangars where they just build planes all day.
1: Yeah, and then they had like a flight safety school, flight maintenance school, yep. All on the same stretch. Their local credit unions had skyward names. That was cool.
0: Yeah, lots of airplane-themed buildings, street names, you name it. So yeah, Wichita, man. I was sleeping on Wichita, but they are cool, actually. Yeah. That is a cool city. Like a cool urban spot. And the Asians already knew this. Like, how do I not know? I'm too Missouri to actually be aware of Wichita.
1: So. Yeah, everything Kansas has going on.
0: It was very eye-opening. I would go back.
1: And the drive, even though it was Labor Day weekend, was so smooth and quiet.
0: Yeah, the drive was
1: out there was easy.
0: Easy, flawless, no traffic.
1: Yeah.
0: Picks up when you get closer to Wichita, but you're there, you know, so it doesn't really matter.
1: I will say round one isn't a bowler's bowling alley, you know, for
0: yes, for and people we into bowling. Didn't even bowl.
1: No, but they don't allow you to bring your own ball or shoes because they don't want liabilities.
0: Yes.
1: They also, you get your shoes from a vending machine, which is kind of interesting. I think you get a token when you pay, but you just go to these, they look like tall lockers. And you find the one with your shoe size, you push a button, and it spits the shoes out at the bottom.
0: Whoa.
1: But they only had 8 lanes, I think. Yeah. It was very small and booked up. And they did have a disco ball, though. Disco lights. That was cool.
0: Yeah.
1: But, yeah. No leagues. That's a big sign that this is not a bowler's bowling alley.
0: Yeah, every time I try to bowl at an entertainment center or some place that has bowling as an aesthetic, I am always mad.
1: Yeah.
0: Because they don't oil the lanes properly. Oh. They don't have it. You know, you're just there to throw a ball and go, hoo-hoo, you.
1: Yeah.
0: And just, you know.
1: I got 50.
0: Bowl 103 or whatever you're going to do. You know?
1: 103, yeah. You're nicer than me.
0: Yeah.
1: But yeah. But the arc.
0: I mean, we're not bowling 50. We're not bowling 50 here.
1: Not us, but the people on the lanes might have been.
0: We're bowling 103 and going shucks.
1: There was a wide spread of ages. It got rougher as the day went on because it's attached to a mall. So then the tweens and teens started filtering in.
0: Yeah,
1: which I noticed.
0: The youth.
1: Yeah, but
0: just close your eyes and imagine some youths making trouble in a mall. That's, you know, you're seeing the right ones.
1: Yep.
0: In your mind, in your imagination.
1: That's right.
0: The first ones you think of.
1: Yep.
0: Yeah, those ones.
1: Yeah. But when we got there, it was a lot of smaller kids.
0: Yep.
1: With their parents.
0: Well, round one opens before the mall, too, which is...
1: Yeah. Cool.
0: Yeah. Kind of interesting. And they stay open later than the mall, too, so...
1: Yeah. They're... Instead of having a prize table, they have what's called the victory store.
0: Yes.
1: I like that.
0: Victory store, where nothing is available for cash purchase.
1: No.
0: Or credit purchase.
1: You gotta get the tickets.
0: Tickets only. Little man. Yeah, they got a bunch of One Piece stuff, so they were all thrilled about that.
1: Yeah. It's cool. Like, every month or so, they do a collab with a different popular anime, so there were some remnants of other collabs they've previously pushed that the girls are really excited about.
0: Yes.
1: Spy Family.
0: No, Eric PP. We did not do the immersion lane, although I did watch videos of it. It looks pretty cool. If I was to bowl there, I think that would be the only way I could swing it. We didn't bowl there at all.
1: Mm-mm.
0: And for a lot of budget and time, and I also was crashing out because I forgot my bowling bag, but turns out, like Lorian said, they don't even let you bring your own shit. You gotta use theirs, so it is
1: what
0: it is.
1: But that's not how you want to bowl, and I know that.
0: Yeah, so and bowling is really
1: bowling there.
0: Look, I know that there's a giant bowling pin in front of the center itself, but like, so the Japanese, they love the United States. They love us. They love everything that we've come up with in our culture. We are big bro to them in many regards, culturally. And when it comes to baseball, they've taken everything and they've immersed themselves in it and they love it. And they have incredible baseball over there. Like, as good or better in some instances than the MLB. Bowling, I think they're still working on the bowling thing.
1: Definitely.
0: I think that, you know, they love it. They nod and respect about it. But it's like, I don't know. Like, I can't speak with authority, obviously, because I don't see this through. I'm just seeing it as an outsider looking at outsiders doing the thing that I love, right? So it's like a weird, it's like almost third or fourth factor here. But it almost feels like it's less sport and more this amusing, fun little thing. I mean, it's like what most people think of as bowling, you know?
1: Yeah.
0: Where you go and you throw the ball down and you're not like, arrows, oil patterns, approach, you know, the pocket, all these terms, all these things. Like, they're not thinking about this. They're thinking about, like, you know, you throw the ball really hard down the lane. And
1: yeah, and you want to see a funny cartoon.
0: It depends.
1: On your screen.
0: Yeah.
1: Yeah. Yeah.
0: You want a little video experience to dance around the ball that you throw. These kinds of things. Bumpers. Hey, like, let's put the bumpers up.
1: Everyone's a winner.
0: Well, you know. Like, when you go out east and there's candle pin. This candle pin shit.
1: Oh, yeah.
0: You ever seen this candle pin? It's like if bowling had a baby with a skee ball.
1: Yeah.
0: And it's very carnival barky, but old timey.
1: It's bowling for little hands.
0: And it still exists, but only there. It's crazy.
1: Only there.
0: It's crazy. Yeah. It's like, you know.
1: When I was a kid, I thought that was bowling.
0: Nobody's doing the candlepin circuit. Get it? Like, that's what I'm saying. Like,
1: yeah. True.
0: So, anyway, I don't know.
1: The arcade was incredible, though.
0: The arcade was fantastic.
1: Some of the Japanese know that Americans love coin pushers.
0: The coin push machines is like crack directly shot into my veins.
1: Yeah. These were epic.
0: They're great.
1: My favorite was the baseball one.
0: Baseball one's okay because it has a baseball element, but like the coin push element to me was really whack.
1: Well, you're dropping these little baseballs along with the coins to try and push the coins off the ledge. And you get to a certain amount pushed off, and then a video screen pops up, and it advances a baseball game to the next inning, and it's your turn as the batter to hit the ball. And a little ball, there's a whole platform, and a little ball pops out and rolls towards a little guy with a baseball. You're going to hit this button to whack the ball.
0: Yeah.
1: And hopefully get a home run.
0: It's cool. It'll never touch the baseball game that I always loved at the bowling alley my dad took us to when I was little. Where you just, there was a pitch button, and it would shoot a pinball out of the middle, and then you have a swing lever, and you swing, and there are like three ramps that you could hit to knock it up out and do a home run, or else it would fall in different holes that were either out or single, double, whatever. The little metal guys would run the bases. And then it would spit out Topps baseball cards, too, for certain points and certain milestones.
1: That's pretty cool.
0: Yeah, that was bad as fuck.
1: The Ninja Turtles one, that was pretty awesome.
0: Yes. Lots of good stuff. Dr. Zhivago asks, can the Japanese have an American ethos, or will it be like a robot trying to wrangle water? They don't... I don't know. I feel like they're very respectful of it all. You know what I mean? Like, they would never... They don't do it in a way that's like, we are American. It's more like, we love America.
1: Yeah.
0: You know? They're still Japanese.
1: Yeah, they've got their own thing going
0: on. They will never not be Japanese. They got Japanese pride, and that's why they like America, because they see us as having big time American pride.
1: Yeah.
0: And
1: they see America as just doing everything with gusto.
0: I think that's why we're great allies, yeah. You know, geopolitically, for real. As long as certain factions don't fuck it all up. Yeah. The Japanese and American. Obviously, post World War II. Hello.
1: Yeah.
0: You know, currently. Currently. And because of the events therein.
1: Yeah, that's what I was going to say.
0: It's kind of like.
1: It's like.
0: It changed everything.
1: Yeah. That's part of it. Yeah. That's part of the respect.
0: When we came in and won, then they were like, wow, these guys, we were all wrong about them. You know, we fucked up. We should have been on their side.
1: Yeah.
0: For this thing. And now forever we'll be, like, looking there. He says, mind you, most Americans do not have an American ethos. Yes,
1: that is a fact.
0: That's really true. It's kind of watered down and
1: muddied.
0: Seems like muddied. It's a bit of mud. Also, not really a big thing with younger people, I think.
1: Mm.
0: I mean, or people our age, even like millennials. I went through Scouts, so, you know, America always was a big thing to me.
1: I was raised by a Korean War vet.
0: But now it's like we kind of. We're bashed with propaganda going through school, especially college.
1: Yes.
0: Where America's this bad guy that has a lot of, like...
1: reparations to pay.
0: A lot of reparations to pay and sorries to hand out and, you know...
1: Guilt to carry.
0: And we're not allowed to say, well, you know, look at all what we brought you. You know?
1: Yeah. Oh, the melting pot also, of course. We're a melting pot.
0: Industrialization, airplanes, the internet, GPS, cell phones, everything that you fucking...
1: You're welcome.
0: Do say use all the time. But hey, you know, that was probably immigrants and cotton, actually, if we look it up. I can't look it up.
1: But I will say, the girls, thanks to you, got a bunch of good One Piece stuff from Arcade One. Their big bread and butter is the crane games.
0: Right.
1: And you know how crane games are. They're hit or miss.
0: Yeah, they're...
1: It's dependent on so many factors.
0: Are skill is definitely a factor. Also, like...
1: The positioning of things.
0: Positioning and timing and, you know, are you the right guy? You know, some of these grip harder as time goes on. So it's like, have enough people played that day for it to be ready to give you a prize?
1: Yeah.
0: The ones that are just like a huge claw and you pick up a circle pillow and dump it into the square to get the prize, like, I don't think you're really... meant to win those.
1: Yeah, I saw a couple of people win though, which was exciting.
0: That's cool.
1: But yeah, those are for the big prizes. Those were the big cranes. Ugh, the amount of credits it takes to play a crane game, those, oof. That was one thing.
0: It's nuts, dude. It's like a casino for children.
1: But, oh, absolutely.
0: Where you can't win money, you can only win stuffed fucking animals. You know what I need? You know what I need a dozen more of in my house? Stuffed fucking animals.
1: They're doing good, getting rid of ones to welcome in the new ones.
0: I was a stuffed animal after we went to the corn dog place. You ever do these bowlers? You ever do these Korean corn dogs?
1: Oh, yeah.
0: So I said Wichita is like where all the Asians are hanging out. I'm talking about when you're just driving around, there's like 7 Asian spots in every strip mall or like, you know.
1: Everywhere.
0: What do you call those places?
1: Those like park, outdoor mall things.
0: Some kind of a retail park or something. I don't know.
1: I think strip mall nailed it.
0: Strip mall. Yes. So there's a place called Two Hands, right?
1: Yeah.
0: Two Hands Corn Dog. These corn dogs, people, I don't really know how to describe it. They do the hot dog on a stick thing, right? Like you'd expect. It's a corn dog. But then, I don't know. I guess I've never really seen corn dogs being made. But there's this dough they stretch over the dog. It's like a stretchy dough coating. I always imagine it to be like dipped in some kind of a gloop glop.
1: Yeah, like a batter.
0: That then you just fry really quick. But this is actually like a stretchy dough. And then they top it aggressively with different toppings depending on what. So you're like overwhelmed walking in here. They're like, okay, you're going to pick the... covering, and then you pick the filling, which is the, you know, you can pick a beef sausage, they call it. It's a hot dog. It's a beef hot dog. Which, then we had to have that whole discussion of, you know, yes, it's a sausage.
1: A hot dog is technically a sausage. I was very upset about Lauren's this.
0: Like, this isn't even a sausage. It's just a hot dog.
1: I was picturing a bratwurst. I'm like, I'm going to get a big sausage.
0: Yeah, well, I mean, a sausage is just... ground up meat in an encasing, like tube. That's a hot dog is a specific kind of sausage.
1: I learned. Or you can get cheese.
0: Or you can fill them with like a mozzarella cheese stick instead. Or you can do half and half. Or you can do a spicy sausage.
1: Yeah.
0: And then, I mean, dude, they use like crushed up hot Cheetos. They use crushed up fiery Cheetos or whatever the fuck. Red hot Cheetos.
1: Yeah.
0: As the spicy season on a lot of these, there's one that's like a potato cover. It's covered in like fried potato chunks.
1: Yeah.
0: What the East Coasters, what New Englanders call home fries.
1: That's right.
0: They're like somehow glued to the outside of the, I don't even know how it fucking
1: works.
0: It
1: was wild.
0: Because they're adhered. It's like, you would think, okay, imagine you have a corn dog and you're trying to put a bunch of home fries on the outside of it, right? You'd think, okay, well, that's a pain in my ass, like, when I pick the thing up, 7 are going to fall off.
1: Right. No. They stayed.
0: You bite into the corn dog. You can bite through like half of a home fry. The other half stays adhered to the outside of the corn dog. I don't know how it works.
1: It's Korean magic.
0: But, you get the Korean corn dogs, dude, it's worth it. It's like, go for spicy, because it's really not that hot. I didn't have anything that's hot. My kids ate the spicy dog with the spicy hot dog inside.
1: Yeah.
0: So, it's not like crazy hot, make your eyes water, Reaper pepper, freak shit.
1: No.
0: It's just like, got some spice to it.
1: Yeah.
0: But, damn. Those were unexpectedly yum.
1: Yeah, definitely. And I like that they had a combo box where you could just try one of each. Because they had their original, which was my favorite. I think the seasoning was really good and savory. I don't know if it was a kimchi seasoning or what, but then it had a ranch sauce on it.
0: Yeah.
1: So good. The potato one was pretty good too. But potato, you know, it's like you're eating a side of fries with your corn dog. And the spicy one was pretty good.
0: Yeah.
1: I don't know. I like that. The two hands original, the best.
0: It was super crazy. And then right before leaving town, we went to it was like a free zoo, right? It's basically just a square set of cages. But it had like, they had turtles, a couple of interesting raptors. So like,
1: like
0: a red-tailed hawk, a red-shouldered hawk. They had one of each. Golden eagles are badass. They had one of those.
1: Yeah. So it was like a local wildlife exhibit in this park.
0: Yeah.
1: Which is pretty cool. They feed them.
0: Oh, there was a beaver there too. The beaver was cool.
1: And a bobcat, but I didn't see the bobcat. I
0: didn't see the bobcat. He's around. They do like a feeding at 10 a.m. every day, the sign said.
1: Yeah.
0: So, and then in the park, so there was like adjacent to a park with a big ass playground. And then they were doing some kind of a local political rally type thing. But it's like, so if you're in inner city politics, anything adjacent to that, like, you'll know, like when you go to the Black representatives events, this particular event, I don't know exactly what it was for. I only caught some things on the mic, right? But basically they're playing like slow jam R&B and gangsta rap. So, you know, Ice Cube, Today Was a Good Day was played.
1: Yep.
0: You know, and then they'll be like, and then they talked about like a late representative from Wichita. Like, oh, Representative Robinson was all about this and this for the community, and we out here getting our groove on. So shake your booties up, you know, and like shake your booties for votes kind of a rally thing, which I thought was just so funny because it reminds me of like our district, you know what I mean? It's like totally. the same exact vibe. So funny.
1: And it was smelling loud out there.
0: It's just kind of crazy to go to like a political rally event and everybody's like, yo, vote for your local representative, dog. We got Ice Cube on the line next, you know. It's crazy.
1: Yeah.
0: But it's like there's a lot of districts out there like that where it'd be like that. And Wichita's, Wichita's 7th or wherever we were at, that's one of them, for sure.
1: Yeah, that was nice to run around before sitting in the car driving back through a storm.
0: Yeah, and we left pretty much at the beginning of sunset, and we arrived back in time for a hyper space out round, four. So that was awesome to join the gang again and get some hyper space out games in. I was thinking about just like doing another goofy, like join in on the phone, but it's like with the drive and it was night and I was just like, just got to get home.
1: Yeah.
0: Plus the car, when the phone's hooked up to the Bluetooth and everything, you never really know what the fuck's going to happen with that. So I just waited till I was here in the chair.
1: That's the way to do it. Comfortably and able to play the games.
0: Yes. It was great. So we're back. We're back and we have, Wichita, you know, plus in the chat. Wichita is great. Wichita is a legit city.
1: Yeah.
0: Most slept on. Legitimate American Midwestern city. For sure. You want to thank some people?
1: Yeah, let's thank the bowlers.
0: I think I got all of the stuff I wanted to say. It was kind of in different orders. There was a Meshtadel call today.
1: Oh.
0: I guess that's the last thing on the recap. Had a little Meshtadel call with the Meshtadelians. We were playing with this idea of building a denim road across the Midwest and then hopefully expanding it further. But just the basic idea of goods for sets being transported by people who are already driving these ways.
1: Nice.
0: For meetups and other things. So that will be excellent.
1: Anybody need rocks?
0: Rocks and gemstones. That's a good idea. I think that it would be cool to have like a Denim Road catalog.
1: Yeah.
0: You know? And so then if anybody's on the KC stop and they need to load up for orders, that could be included in the catalog. You know, like for my necklaces, the Bitcoin necklaces, I could just print a shitload of those off and they could have a batch of those, you know, and I could have a batch here.
1: Yeah.
0: Gemstones are a little bit different. Gemstones,
1: yeah.
0: They're all like one of a kind.
1: Yep.
0: So.
1: And they're cumbersome.
0: Like, they're to huge as fuck. So you can, and they're a lot of them are fragile. So.
1: You want 200 pounds of rocks?
0: It's like if you're putting that on the transport, you're going to want it to have already been sold.
1: Yes.
0: Know? Another logistical trick is the meats, you know? It's like, well, we could throw them in the freezer if people drop the ball on it or whatever, but only for so long, you know?
1: Right.
0: So, anyway, it was an interesting discussion of how is this going to actually work? Can we pull it off? So,
1: I think so.
0: I think yes, mainly just because people are already making these drives.
1: Yeah.
0: So it's not really anything extra. You know what I mean? It would be weird if we were like a delivery service, like starting up, and we had to like buy a delivery vehicle and we had to like get people hired to do us. You know what I mean?
1: Yeah.
0: But with the mesh shell, it's more like, hey, we're already people doing these road trips and going from this meetup to that meetup.
1: Yeah.
0: We could just make it a little bit more regular and formal.
1: One local economy to another.
0: Right. We can connect these different local meetup economies. So I think that'll be cool. Anyway, yeah, let's,
1: sounds awesome.
0: Let's give thanks to our bowlers.
1: Oh, if anyone needs breast milk.
0: Breast milk.
1: Put it on the menu.
0: Breast milk is on the menu, boys and girls. Yeah. Bowl after bowl on the menu. Since 2014, baby. With a 5-year gap in there somewhere.
1: Plus or minus 5.
0: Yeah. The 5-ish year gap between 16 and 20. And we've been slamming it at you every week, bowl after bowl. The bowlers support us in a variety of ways. We like to thank those who give monetary support here up front. You heard a lot of pins crashing in the beginning of the show. That's the sound of lightning payments hitting the node. Lots of different ways to get involved. By the way, at the end of this segment, we're going to do the raffle drawing for this week. So if you haven't got your 50-50 raffle tickets in, and you're feeling lucky, go over to bowlafterbowl.com/raffle. The pot is up to 14,208 sats right now. The show gets half, you get half if your ticket is drawn. And 200 tickets, so, you know, the pool's a little small. You got a good chance. You got a good chance. Check it out right now. As I thank some people, I usually try to pull the PayPal up first. That's the oldest kind of traditional way to support the show monetarily. You can go to bowlafterbowl.com, scroll to the bottom of any page there, and that will give you a donate button down there in the footer. Maybe that would be one of the little icons to add also at the top. Is the PayPal.
1: Yeah.
0: You could just have PayPal icon.
1: Then you don't have to scroll down.
0: Then you wouldn't have to scroll down. Yeah, you could have it in two places. Mainly... That whole thing at the top of the page was for Cotton Gin because he said, you need an RSS button. RSS first, right? Like RSS, you're the big RSS guy, right? Spencer, you're the RSS. You like RSS. I shouldn't have to look around for where your RSS link is. It should be at the top. So, you know, that's for Cotton Gin. He's been asking me about that, and I've been promising him that's going to roll out. So now it's the first clickable element on the page. If you're reading American style left to right, top to bottom, it's the first thing that you can possibly click on now. Even before the Navbar brand icon. So how do you like them apples? Am I RSS enough for you now? let me see what has come in since we last spoke on September 1st would be the cutoff date for last time. It looks like September 1st are the last two payments that came in, recurring payments, so... 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So all of those work. And of course, a variety of podcast apps. You can go to nudepodcastapps.com. It's weird to wear clothes when you go there, but it's not weird to hear this song.
2: I'm gonna boost some stats. I've got 40,000 in my wallet. I'm boosting value contribution. This is fucking awesome.
0: Ah, yeah. Fucking awesome, dude. And I've got some awesome people to thank. Let's scroll back to the magic 6 days ago, Mark. And we did not do a Bowls with Buds this past week, therefore I won't have to hit show more, I think, this time.
1: Ooh, but we got one coming up.
0: We do have one coming up. I should mention and re-mention, because I told you before last week, but I'll tell you again, September 11th, this Friday, the great Sir Libre
1: woohoo
0: will be joining us in the Bowl for the first time. So that's a great, I'm looking forward to that with great anticipation.
1: Yeah.
0: Yeah, that's very nice. Delete silence will ruin that joke, but anyway, I think did we say Matt Finlay? That was a post show, wasn't it?
1: That was a post show.
0: I think
1: show.
0: Matt Finlay was the first guy because he hit us in the post show 1, 2, 3 sets, and it said test from Podcast Guru. Well, the test came through.
1: Nice. Thanks, Matt.
0: So appreciate that. Testing it from down under on a Wednesday. It was Wednesday here by then.
1: Yeah, we were caught up.
0: Cast-O-Matic. We got a Cast-O-Matic user. I don't know if you heard of this guy. Chad F. He sent in 333 sats from Cast-O-Matic.
1: Ah, CEO of the free and open internet.
0: Yeah, he's the one. That's the one. And he says JCD++. And then he says Sir Libre +++ nice. With another 333 boost. And yes, Sir Libre, check that out on Friday. We're going to do this experiment where we do a 50-50 raffle for the Bowls with Buds. We kind of asked some people in the chat about it. What do you think? Is this too crazy? Is it fun? We're going to try it. We'll just see how it works. We'll see how you guys like it. And what we'll do is just do the regular 50-50 raffle, and then the show half we'll split with Libre. And then the winner still wins their half. So nothing changes for you bowlers buying tickets other than you get the kind of added boost, fun, excitement, adrenaline rush of, you know, also giving a value add to Sir Libre when you're buying your tickets. Because I think that's just a fun way to add hype for the guest and whatever, you know. There'll be people
1: totally
0: who are there live for the guest that might not otherwise listen, and so we'll try it out. We'll see if it makes sense. We'll see if it works. We'll do it in a way that's not, you know, distracting from the overall conversation. I think you guys can trust me enough to at least make it flow well.
1: Yeah, you'll massage it in.
0: In terms of how that goes. Sir Libre, I'm going to get a bunch of tickets. Yeah, it's a win-win, I guess. It's a win or a win-win.
1: Nice.
0: When you buy the tickets yourself, I suppose. Would it be weird? Would it be weird if Sir Libre bought like 80% of the tickets on his Bowls with Buds 50-50 raffle? No, it wouldn't be weird at all. Hey, whoever buys them, I don't care. Honestly, I won't buy them personally. That's my commitment to Sparkle Motion. But whoever else wants to jack the pot up, that's just great. In my opinion, here's another 333. From not another Chad F. It's the same Chad F. He is boosting this time from Boost Me Bitch.
3: Boost Me Bitch.
0: You know, the app where you can boost bitches. He says, of course I got Boost Me Bitch from Adam Curry. Credits to Sir Libre for playing the ISO all the time, so it was top of mind when I needed a URL. And to get the .com, dude, that's absolutely special. I think that there's only a few URLs that I hold in higher esteem. Of course, shitmyass.com is the undisputed acme of URLs. I don't think that anything could surpass it, but Boost Me Bitch is as high as it could be without being shitmyass.com. And I love it. Yeah, of course you got it from the GOAT. From the GOAT. Chat FBMB Test is the next booster. So he's added a qualifier to his name for 1111 sats, four Richards in a satchel. He said, these Scout popcorn sale prizes are wild. Dude, I was like the ghetto Richie Rich, bro, with all my gizmos. I had a TV. I forgot about the TV when I to bed. I was like thinking, oh yeah, there was like a TV set too. And it was like, you know, a little square TV with a built-in DVD VCR combo player thing. You know what I mean? Ooh. It was like what you'd pick up at a thrift store today for like $45.
1: A box or flat screen?
0: Box.
1: Yeah, box. Okay. Yeah. That's still pretty cool, though.
0: Yeah, in 2001.
1: I mean, really cool
0: then. They weren't
1: then.
0: Given kids flat screen TVs. I don't know if they even had.
1: I don't remember.
0: The flat screen technology. They might have had, like, LCDs if you got a huge one and were a rich guy. But they were mostly still projection. You know, that 4:3 aspect ratio was still the standard in 2001 and 2002. We hadn't gone full 16:9 yet. Still 4:3. Which I like. 4:3 is kind of... There's something comfy about that. I don't know. I don't need to use my peripherins as much. You know, I'm a predator. I'm not prey. That's why our eyes are like this instead of on the side of our head. You know, like you look at a deer, his eyes are on the side of his head. You look at a rabbit, for real, his eyes are on the side of his head.
1: Yeah.
0: It's because everything's trying to eat them. So they need to see all around it all the time. If you're a human being or a wolf or one of these kind of creatures, your eyes are on the front of your face because you just need to see the one thing you're trying to catch right in front of you. Get it? So that's why 4:3 is superior to 16:9. But that's fine. We are... broadcasting live in widescreen 16:9.
1: What if humans start evolving to be more prey like and their eyes
0: that would be crazy
1: apart?
0: Holy shit, I never thought of such a thing.
1: I've seen some kids this past weekend that I thought, I actually thought fetal alcohol syndrome when I saw it, but now that I'm thinking about it, the eyes were just far apart.
0: Evolutionary flags for prey. Yeah. that's something to consider, something to think about when the lights go out at night and you're trying to fall asleep. There's some streaming. There's some stray Castomatic streams that are still showing up.
1: Lightning invoice.
0: Lightning
1: from
0: invoice
1: us.
0: Style from myself.
1: Yeah, I see those.
0: That's kind of cute. I don't know. I haven't submitted a bug report about it because it doesn't really bother me. It's kind of just funny and cute. So I'll get around to letting people at Castomatic know eventually. What I do know is there's a ticket pack bought by Sir Libre, 25 tickets in, 25 tickets to the Rev Doc. Rev Doc boosts in from Boost Me Bitch.
3: Boost Me Bitch.
0: And he sends 1821 sats, which is a Missouri Smash boost, of course. Says slash me pets his node. Yes. Comforting.
1: Nice. Thank you.
0: It's a great time to be a node runner, by the way. I'll talk bit more about why in the shit stain. But, you know, I've never been more comfortable and unfuckwithable than when I built a node. And then the whole time that I've had it. 2100 sats coming in from Reed BTC at Fountain.fm, the great Reed of Western Mass.
1: Hey, thanks, Reed.
0: He's in the chat tonight. He's boosting in, of course, 6 days ago, according to Helipad. Wednesday morning boost. This comes from Fountain. He says, thank you for your interest and support for onlyboosts.social. I'll continue doing my best to roll out new and interesting features that highlight the amazing PC 2.0 content and supporters which is only possible due to the interoperability and openness of Noster. And he's right. That's pretty cool. The leaderboards and different data that he's kind of organizing over there at onlyboost.social, he's pulling it from Noster data. So there's not really like a breadcrumb trail of boosts. And I've heard these debates before.

0: combing through 4, 5, 6 years of the backlog and then putting that all together. So I can see both sides of it. I don't have like a dog on one side of the line or the other of the fight, personally. Like, I can see how people would want, you know, their cumulative total to be on a leaderboard and flex really hard about that. I can see where people would want, you know, to be a little bit more obscure about it and anything in between, frankly. So I think that it's really cool to see all these different ways to go about it. And now we have like this marketplace of ideas, and you can get in where you fit in. You can do the one you like the most.
1: Yeah.
0: And there's just room for it. And there's a place to go and see how that looks and see how that works. So we also kind of clarified, we got the clarification that with their 40 HPW boosts, it just needs to be a boost that's posted to Noster to any podcast.
1: And it counts.
0: And it counts.
1: Towards your listening.
0: You don't have to put anything special in the message at all. It's just, did you boost a episode? And dude, Pies, as far as I can tell, is like the only guy before this whole thing started who was like serious about 40 HPW.
1: Holding it down.
0: Was like actually hitting the number every week.
1: Committed.
0: You'll never surpass him. What a legend. Let's see. Next up, we got Perma-Nerd.
1: Hey, Perma-Nerd.
0: And I learned another trick, another hack, another doohickey. So actually, I should have... I scrolled past Revs. What a goofus. So I found a little trick hack workaround. You remember we were having these existential crises with the fountain boosts and what amount really was it? Like, we don't know.
1: Yeah.
0: Oh my God, is this really actually the number that we're saying, or did they send more and we're just seeing part? Well, I'm not really sure what makes it show just the split versus the whole thing, because we have got inconsistent results about this. But this boost in Helipad, it says 185 sats from Rev Hodel at Fountain FM. But I found you can click on the little X days ago link in Helipad, and you get the whole boost info metadata. Eric PP is showing you the whole thing, and you can even click to download the TLV directly.
1: Whoa.
0: Me, I was like trying to feed him the TLV info, and I was pasting it to him in the IRC. I was going in to ride the lightning and exporting a CSV like we used to do back in the day. You know, you go scroll all the way to like the V column in a spreadsheet, and then you copy out the little base64 encoded string and decode it and all this shit. Like, we used to go through hell just to get a little message.
1: Yeah.
0: Well, it turns out you can just click on this little days ago link, and you can go to a fountain.fm link that shows directly the boost originally, which, of course, Rev Hodel sent 420 sats, and we can verify that now easily without having to be like, I don't know what this is. I'm a confused retard. So that's really nice. Eric PP also says if the total value is fractional, it uses the split value, and he has a fix for it already submitted in GitHub, so that's kick-ass. Anyway, this boost from Rev Hodel says proof of 40 HPW on onlyboost.social. Not only is Bull After Bull a fantastic listen, it also checks over 10% of the 40 hours in one boost. Stacking functions permaculture style with podcasts. Very nice. Sir TJ's in the chat. He says, I wish when I hit zap on Wisp anyways, it would show the sats, not dollars. Yeah, and you might look into Dark Wisp.
1: Yeah, that was my suggestion.
0: Might look into Dark Wisp. Oh, yeah, you got to use Dark Wisp. I see your suggestion now. There's Wisp and then Dark Wisp. They have this idea of the normie that they're going to cater to, and nobody has, like, broke the bad news to them that, you know, the normie is actually, like, allergic to Noster. Like, even if you have a toe in normie world, you know, you could be like half weird, half normie. You could be like half nerd, half normie. You've got to be fully not a normie to be using Noster and excited about it and then coming back for more. So, you know, they've got this idea where they're going to get just regular people using this, which it's their prerogative. You know, we'll see.
1: Yeah. And then they kept Dark Wisp.
0: Hey, it's like a long time.

0: timeline, what am I talking about? You know, like in 2044, all of the regulars will be using Noster and excited about it and coming back for more. So I'm excited for that. And for now, we use Dark Wisp, which is designed for people who, you know, like to log in with Amber, and they use it for, like, this is the thing about Noster, right? Why would you use Noster? Well, you can cryptographically prove identity in a pseudonymous way. You can take your own data across different clients. So it's not like you're beholden to one platform. You can use the same identity in multiple clients. You can do weird nerdy things like send lightning payments to one another based on these identities. Normies just want to see people who are famous and get a lot of followers, right? And then also, of course, everything about being easy and intuitive and my DMs work, these kinds of things. So, like, I like Noster for a lot of the weird stuff you can do with it. And I think a lot of people do. Nerds like it because it appeals to nerds. Normies, it really doesn't work as well for that particular use case of a normie use case. You know, it's just like you're trying to jam a square peg into a round hole, in my opinion. But yeah. You know, with improvement over time, et cetera, et cetera. But
1: you got to just trick them into using it.
0: Exactly.
1: So like they don't know they're using it.
0: If you can stealth turn it on in the background and then it's just kind of working and you're like, oh, how's this cool thing work? And just, you don't want to know. You don't want to know. It's fucking magic, actually.
1: Yep.
0: It's just internet magic, basically. We don't know how it works. And if we did, we wouldn't tell you. anyway, thank you, Rev Hodel. And yeah, I was also pulling up Reed. So that's the interesting thing. Reed's 2100 sat boost was the correct amount. Perminerd sent us what looks like 185, but almost certainly is also 420. I'm going to just pull the link up.
1: It's showing us 420 on my end, on my helipad.
0: That's so cool. I love that too. I love that too. It's because you're a lady, so they want to show you the bigger number.
1: It's because I stuck with key send.
0: They lie up. They know you're a lady. Because you stuck with Keysend, that's probably a factor. Although, actually, your split in our feed is also
1: that's right,
0: Ellen Address.
1: Yes.
0: So, nanny, boo-boo. Perminerd sent 420 sats and said, great to get into the bowl live for a bit. If you like fun, you should check these fine folks out. Well, thank you.
1: Aww.
0: We try to keep it fun.
1: Yeah.
0: We're definitely not what your typical average... You know, I consider this a Bitcoin podcast, but probably a lot of people don't because it takes too long to get to the Bitcoin part.
1: Yeah.
0: But, you know, you're hearing Bitcoin payments the whole time. I consider this a Bitcoin podcast, but it's also a bowling podcast, but it's also a weed podcast. It's like a variety show. It's weird, wacky, and fun. And yes, we keep it a little goofy because that's just how we be. We've always done it this way. This is the bowlers. In action. This is how we roll. Another fountain boost. Man, we were getting slapped by fountain this week. We love that. We love all of our fountain bros. Because then we can rise in the fountain charts and mog all of the other Bitcoin billionaire Lambo drivers who we've just been mogging for the last 5 years in terms of fountain payments and boosts and such. You know, we get more boosts over Lightning than like Peter McCormick. You know, I don't think he's ever been above us on that chart.
1: Wow.
0: So what does that say? I don't know, honestly. I don't know what it says. It's because he can get, you know, hundreds of thousands of dollars from those awesome guys at like Three Arrows Capital and Cold Card and these other like really cool, sick, beautiful products, sponsors that you would want to like encourage people to use until the day that you'd stop and pivot to something else that you're going to drive people into that they can then use.
1: But you get to cash a bunch of checks.
0: Yeah, advertising, dude.
1: Yeah.
0: Advertising. That's when you made it.
1: We don't do that here.
0: We don't do that here. If you ethically advertise, I'm not shooting shots. It's okay. I know that there's ways to do it that won't send you to hell. But we're not smart enough to figure out what those ways are, so we just avoid it. 2,500 stats from Rolls MacGyver.
1: Yay, out of fountain. Rolls.
0: Rolls, man. He's back in the bowl, and he says, how can I do his... He's boosting the Rev Hodel episode. First, he says, mind blown. The bowl after bowl philosophy of burying meaning in a long-form format is the opposite of mainstream social media culture. I'm happy I managed to be a part of this community and discovered meaning here. Thanks, guys. Hey.
1: Oh, thank you.
0: Our pleasure, man.
1: Yeah.
0: That's right. That's the little proof of work. It takes some proof of work to really appreciate the bowl. If I heard this thing for the first time, I'd be like, this is the waste of my time.
1: Or I would turn it off 15 minutes in. It'd be the first couple times.
0: Yeah.
1: Probably.
0: But then you say, you know, I think that's why we need to like clip farm a little more.
1: Totally.
0: Our own shit. Because if you take the gems out and just like show people like, here's a little bite, here's a little taste. And you're like, oh, where's that at? You know, because when I turn this on, it's always like, we'll get to the point. And you can't just have the point right away. You can't just have instant gratification. You know, it's proof of work. It's low time preference. It's all of the fun. It's the journey. It's the friends we make along the way. Get it?
1: Chapters are a cheat code, though.
0: Chapters are a cheat code, but then you start absorbing the whole thing, you know.
1: Yeah.
0: Once you
1: refining shake your hands
0: or you send something into the P.O. box or you have, you know, it's that whole value for value mentality. Once you start putting more in, then you're more invested. And then you go, oh, I get it. And I'm hearing it. And I want to say something in the chat. And then I'm, you know, and then I'm really in the bowl. So, yeah, Rolls gets it. And it is. It is the opposite of the regular mainstream social media culture. You know, you want it in a short. You want to get slapped right in the face right away with the stuff.
1: 33-second clips.
0: To the point where, like, you know, in my mind, the GOAT, the greatest to ever do it, is Mike David. Red Bar. May he return soon. And it's like, yeah, it takes some sifting through. There's like almost disinformation right here in the information on purpose because it's like a joke and serious at the same time. And you have to sort, you know, it makes you have to think. The other shit, it's like blasting your brain. It's eroding your need and ability to think. It's like, no, it's okay. You don't need to think. Come over here. We've got this wallet for you, and you just push send or you push receive, and it just works. And it's all good. Like, come on in. We'll make it easy for you. You won't have to learn. You won't have to think. We reject that philosophy entirely. We say, no, you got to think. You have to be questioning everything that I say. Everything I say here might be like legitimate, passionate thing I care about, or I might just be doing kayfabe, or I might just be being ironic and sarcastic, or you never know. So you got to like keep thinking critically. You have to keep thinking critically or you get caught up. I'm glad that Rolls sees it. He sent us another 2,500 sats. Same episode with Rev Hodel that we did from Fountain here. He says, how can I do as little as possible and get the maximum yields? That's where the rabbits came in. He's quoting Rev Hodel. Get your rabbits to manage your affairs. Perhaps a correlation to the AI conversation in this episode? Permaculture is fascinating. Agriculture and farming is at the roots of sovereignty. Pun intended. There you go. And yeah, sometimes it's a little shitty pissy. And that's a good thing. There's value in shit and piss when you think about it.
1: It's nice if you can, yeah, utilize it.
0: Exactly. You make it work for you.
1: Yeah.
0: You know, all this stuff, all this nasty.
1: It's not just waste.
0: It's like all the fighting. People are like, I wish we could just unite.
1: Kumbaya.
0: I wish we could just unite. And like, there's too much infighting in Bitcoin. And there's too much. Dude, there's not enough infighting in Bitcoin. Clearly. With how cold. Like, look at how NVK walked around for years, just like being the only guy fighting. And everyone was like, well, yeah, he's kind of allowed to do that because he like knows every fucking thing possible to know. So we just never like check him ever on it. How'd that work out?
1: Oof.
0: Like, my whole life is like a big fucking fight at a party, right? So it's like, fight, party, fight, party. Like, the people I fight with are the ones that I respect, actually.
1: Yeah.
0: which is crazy because like there's a lot of nice guys on the list. There's this, these nice guys who are in my sights a lot, and I'm just, you know, shooting peas. Yeah, I'm not shooting fucking hollow points at my fucking guys, you know, but you got to shoot little peas and you get a little slingshot, spit wad. You say, hey, fucker, stay on your toes, you know, you got to keep the boys in check.
1: True.
0: It's just like it's part of the duty. It's a man thing. You wouldn't understand. These nice guys, they don't understand. They've got a plan until they get punched in the face. And then they have no fucking plan all of a sudden. You're welcome.
1: Oh, but they mean well.
0: They mean well. They're very nice. They've practiced the salesman smile. And yeah, they're just nice guys. Local Bitcoiners, speaking of nice, now these guys are nice, but they're hard motherfuckers. They don't take no shit, you know? They can throw it down.
1: That's right.
0: Local Bitcoiners, 420 sats from onlyboosts.social.
1: Nice.
0: We've been talking about it. I love this interface over here. You can pull up on onlyboosts.social the episode in particular. And so, like, the Noster boost stats are here. You can show, or you can see a list in the community. Everybody who has boosted this particular episode is showing up. Which is pretty cool. We've got Purple Painter up here for 3.3k sats. I don't know if we're going to get to that. We probably will in this helipad, but I want to do a comparison, so I'm going to keep this tab open.
1: Okay.
0: Local Bitcoiners, though, says, Bowler, right on time. Thanks for all the value and inspiration. I'm trying to find the direct... quote. Here we go. Bowl after bowl is innovating on the frontier in the midst of the first turning. Thank you very much. Local Bitcoiners. I wanted to look that up because it didn't resolve in helipad, so this might be another note to maybe Eric PP, maybe Reed, I don't know. Somebody is sending and receiving these in pubs, but this particular one from the onlyboost.social, it just says at in pub in helipad. It usually, if it doesn't resolve the name, it still gives me a link.
1: Yeah.
0: But this one has no link either. It's just the at sign in the in pub, so... I don't know if OnlyBoost needs to change how they send it or Eric needs to change how they read it. They'll probably go both fix it on each one of their sides and then it'll work both ways. If I know anything about these guys. But yeah, it's definitely a different format. Definitely a different format. So it's always something. You know, that's what is the beauty of building on the frontier. You know, we're doing this with help from our clankers who aren't really as well-versed in these niche protocols and best practices. It's part of why the candor exists as well.
1: Yeah.
0: Chad and Reed's podcast. So that we can all get on the same page with things of this nature. Here's another Bowl After Bowl raffle pack. 25 tickets purchased by Noster Gang. Woot woot. They also boosted 100 sats to episode 455, which we called Study Snooty Parents. That's a boost from Fountain. Just includes the rock on emoji, the rock hand. Appreciate that. Homegrown Hits got a lot of love. No surprise.
1: Oh, yeah. Every Thursday night, 7 p.m. Come for the good decentralized music that we dish out.
0: I see Chad F. got a 25-pack. In the old rafflage amidst the Homegrown Hits boost. So he probably was listening to Homegrown Hits and then thought, oh yeah, let me get some raffle going.
1: Nice.
0: Here's a boost from Reed, 33 sats. Woo-hoo. This is coming from Reed straight out of Boost Me Bitch. Can you believe it? He's using all the apps too. He's like, Chad F. has recruited him.
2: Boost Me Bitch.
0: So now he's in the Chad F. school of let's use a lot of podcast apps, which is a great way to be.
1: Yeah.
0: And what does the note say? Well, it says, learn more about the numerology surrounding the number 33. I need to ding that. While stepping back. Sorry, there's three dings. Learn more about the numerology surrounding the number 33 while also stepping back in time. This was totally worth going back and listening to. Flaming heart emoji. Did she say candor? big cheesy smile.
1: Ooh.
0: It was a foreshadowing. Because now is always, you know, the eternal now. So then was now, because you re-listened to it in the now and you brought it back to current times. But we even knew back then. That's the beauty of these podcasts, man. You get to time travel and shit like this. So yes, of course, Reed was boosting episode 33, Some Green, which we did talk a little bit about last week. The numerology origin for 33. And we've got the old school No Agenda clips. I think it's like episode 200 that we clipped. Episode 200 of No Agenda.
1: Yeah.
0: Which is like early teens. It's like 2010 or 2011. No, it was before that. Probably late aughts, actually, now that I'm thinking about it. Hell, I don't know. Just a podcaster. 2669 from Chillin' Owl.
1: Hey, Chillin' Owl.
0: Chillin' Owl. Haven't heard that name in years. No, I'm just kidding. He's back from Only Boosts. That's where he's boosting from. And he says, balance 3333 sats from failedbowlafterbowl.com boost. So there you go. It's topping it off.
1: Nice.
0: So appreciate you. And, what is these bullafterbull.com boosts doing?
1: Yeah, what gives?
0: I got to do some testing. I got to test it out. That's why I love the people using all these different wallets. I want to test with, like, a variety of different things. You know, it was easy for a few years to just sit back and go, I just like to do it the one way. You know?
1: Yeah.
0: But now we've got to do it a lot of ways, so... The more ways, the merrier. That's what I've always said. 1467 sats from Shadrack. Now, that's not passing the smell test for me. It's
1: showing
0: probably a 33.
1: Us 1500 over here. Oh, so, it shows, yeah.
0: Well, I bet it's 4-3. God damn it. I bet it's 4-3s.
1: I think you might be right.
0: There's a piece of lint that's trying to murder me.
1: Ugh.
0: In the back of my throat, I believe. Let's take a look. Fountain will tell us if we just paste this link into a browser here. 3334. So yeah, 3333. The fountain just is adding a little bit of roundup.
1: A penny on top, a sat.
0: Just to keep the bugs away. Many blessings for the hours of entertainment. Love you guys. Hashtag 40HPW. Thank you.
1: Love you, Shad.
0: Shadrack, what a dude. Appreciate you, Shadrack. And he was boosting the latest study Snooty Parents. He said he was blasting it in the car with a passenger on a long drive.
1: Oh,
0: so we
1: nice.
0: Appreciate that. Bull pilling people or psychologically torturing them with the show, whatever, you know, we're there for all of it.
1: Yep.
0: You know, play us for the willing, play us for the unwilling. We are fine with that. If you need to use this as an attack on someone, then you have our full blessing to do so. What else do we've got? Here's another boost link that I'm going to copy because 429 seems a little bit odd. And I want to just check that. Oh, but it's a homegrown hits boost, so I'll just...
1: So it doesn't even matter.
0: I'll just pretend like I didn't even check
1: But that
0: it.
1: Is weird.
0: Especially that I got a 429, right?
1: Mm-hmm.
0: Anyway, a couple of homegrown hits boosts again. 3333. I knew we would come to it. Here it is. Purple Painter in the house.
1: Hey, Purple Painter.
0: Purple Painter's boosting from Boost Me Bitch, of course. And
3: Boost Me Bitch.
0: They just say, howdy, y'all. And howdy right back at ya. Purple Painter in the house. Love to see new names trickling in. 11 sats was a zap, clearly. Here is 1467. Again, that's a sus number.
1: And
0: so we're going to
1: see 1500 here.
0: We're going to sus that out. I think that's a 3333 from Booley because that's what she likes to send.
1: Booley Steed.
0: And those splits would really make sense. Yes, 3330. It still says four. 3333 from Booley. She said, bowler standing by with a bowling emoji. And then it says smoke right on time. Yeah, always. Always right on time.
4: Ah, bowler, right on time.
0: And for that, we thank you. Much appreciated. Those fountain boosts. 25 tickets to Eric PP for the raffle. Here's an 11-11 from Make Heroism.
1: Hey, Makey.
0: He's boosting from Podcast Guru. No note, just the boost.
1: Thanks, Mike.
0: The booster told me so. Here's a nice one. This is an episode boost 4567 from Eric PP out of Curio Caster. He just kept counting.
1: Nice. Thanks, Eric PP.
0: Why stop at six? You got 4567. And once we have an episode 4567 in 2039, he can do 4567 8.
1: Hey.
0: And he'll remember, and I'll remember, we'll all remember that that's a scheduled thing that will happen. 1776 Sats bought Sir Libre 25 tickets for the raffle. Appreciate that. And then we have a bananarama of Sats coming in from Rod over at Show Show. He zapped 21 Sats in a rapid fire experience that he's testing. I haven't really got to try it myself, but we did all hear the pins crash together. That was fun, actually. It's a challenge. It's like I'm getting peppered with these pins, and I'm like dodging pins flying everywhere. The disco ball is about to fall off the ceiling. I'm like, whoa. it's actually fun as hell. I love stuff like that. Yeah, you can cause havoc on the show and support the show at the same time. It's like a...
1: What's better than that?
0: It's awesome. It's very cool, actually. What else do I got? I got 25 ticks for Rev Hodel.
1: Hey.
0: Very nice. I got 333 from an anonymous podcast guru user who says, I'm the bull.
1: Whoa.
0: With a salute. Wow, that's not very anonymous.
1: Thanks, the bull.
0: This anonymous guru user identifies as the bull itself. I'm the bull. Hey, we're all the bull, though, so it checks out. Thank you. And we appreciate you, and we appreciate Reed. He hit us with a 69-69. That's slick.
3: 69-69, dudes!
0: He's coming in from Boost Me Bitch. That's a nice app.
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0: 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Local Bitcoiners may be going lit sometime soon with the cool dude sunglasses wearer emoji.
1: Yeah.
0: We support that. We are sunglass wearer cool dudes ourselves. So we can relate. A nice pre-roll into bowl after bowl, question mark? Hey, some more Tuesday buddies.
1: Totally.
0: Imagine you're like live listening to MMO, and then the local Bitcoiners go lit, and so then you're like one of the turbo autismos that listens to two lives at once and has two chats pulled up and two separate tabs. There's guys doing this. I won't name and shame, but they're out there. And so that's these guys will be delighted, actually.
1: Mm-hmm.
0: They're going to figure out a way to put MMO in the left channel and local Bitcoiners coming in on the right channel of the headphone so they can actually listen to both simultaneously and absorb the information. And then, they will be filled with a deep sense of meaning and purpose.
1: Value maxing.
0: Exactly. Value maxing and podmogging. Everyone, 40 hours per week, my ass, I got 85 hours per week. That's what these guys are saying. And they're right. And they do it live, too. So it's incredible, really. And we owe a significant portion of our lives to them. 420 Sats is a zap that just came in to catch us up to now on the boost size. We also got streamers to thank, though. Eric PP is holding it down tonight from CurioCaster. He's streaming Sats per the minute to the bowl that way.
1: Thanks, Eric PP.
0: Very much appreciated. We got a lot of homegrown hit streamers. We don't talk about you on Tuesdays.
1: Nope, only Thursdays.
0: We don't talk about... But Pleb to Polymath has been streaming Sats from Fountain. What's up, Pleb 2? Pleb to Polymath's one of my Lake Satoshi buddies. And, of course, friend of the show, Bowler. Bowler for quite some time. Pleb to Polymath, appreciate you streaming from Fountain there. Chad F is streaming some Sats from Castomatic. Appreciate that. Eric PP just hit the disco ball.
1: Woo-hoo.
0: I like to let the streamers play with the disco ball, you know, on a Tuesday. Rev Doc, he was streaming Sats from Boost Me Bitch, which is a wonderful place to stream Sats, and now they show up in the stream tab.
1: Nice.
0: Which is a very clean place for them to go. I think it works really well. They look handsome over here.
1: Yeah.
0: They look handsome, and they're less confusing, and I think it worked out really well.
1: Yeah.
0: So that was good advice. Eric PP again was hitting us from Curiocaster last week, along with the Rev Doc, and that catches us up. So thank you everybody who also streams sats per minute. That's another great way to get sats onto the node, which we appreciate.
1: And I did see a zappy boost come in from Sir TJ the Wrathful.
0: Oh yes, thank you. I was gonna pull up the Noster list, and I think that Nostrudel will actually show me that pretty reliably here. Yes, 33.3. Some people say 333. I say 33.3. Zapped sats there from Sir TJ the Wrathful, who did say zappy boost. You're right.
1: I was excited to see it hit my helipad because I've assumed that the zaps are only going to one place.
0: Interesting. So did it say, what does it say?
1: It says 333 from Lightning Invoice.
0: Huh. Fascinating.
1: Yeah. And I like none of the other zaps are there. That's why I was like, whoa.
0: It went to you and not to me on the helipad.
1: Huh.
0: That's interesting. That's hard to even believe, honestly. Yeah. How does that work?
1: I don't know.
0: Dude, these things are just crazy. It's crazy.
1: In the IRC too.
0: Honestly, I know this sounds fucking stupid. But, like, it's crazy that even one of these things works, let alone all of this shit at once works. Speaking of all this shit at once, this is the five-minute warning on the raffle. I'm going to close it in 5 minutes, so that's your warning to get your tickets in, and then we'll close the raffle. Once we close it, we got to wait for the next Bitcoin block to be solved on the blockchain, because that's how we actually draw the winner, so that we can't monkey with who gets the ticket or whatever. It's provably fair, and anybody can audit the random selection process of any of the drawings now that we have provably fair raffles in place. But yes, the leaderboard for the Noster zapping tonight live looks to be looks to be Rev Hodel at 420, followed by Sir TJ with 333, followed by Rod with 252 was his totals after the barrage of 21s.
1: Nice.
0: In his automatic sat zap weapon that he's built, which is cool. I want to play with it. I want to aim it at somebody and hold the trigger down.
1: Yeah.
0: See what happens. See if they duck.
1: See if they get electrocuted.
0: See if they duck fast enough. You can't get out of my zaps. Yeah, but that's just one way, you know, it's a nice little chunk of the show, but it's just one of the ways to provide value and be part of the community. It doesn't start and stop there.
1: Of course. Hanging out in the bowl with us is a huge value add, as well as passing the bowl to someone you know as a bowler who will enjoy it. All things we've discussed already. Also, every episode, when we post it, we use a cold open to shake it up, shake people out who are non-bowlers. And it usually takes the bowlers hanging out with us live to find that cold open.
0: Yes.
1: So when we say something that you think would be a great intro to the episode, you can just type ISO plus the thing that we said into the chat, and Cotton Gin's lovely ISO bot will isolate that audio for us to potentially use. And if we don't use it, many other podcasters might use it, because it will live on at isobot.dev, where you can find ISOs of all kinds from very many shows. Also, we have a P.O. box that got mentioned, and you can send things there. You can send checks, cash, cookbooks, goodies, wooden knockers, anything that you think could add value to the bowl. And if you want some bowl value back, well, stick a self-addressed stamped envelope in there for us, and we'll send you some bowl after bowl stickers. Just send them on over to P.O. Box 410154, Kansas City, Mo 64141, and we will get them to you. Also, if you see a magic number in the wild, or find a story that would fit right on the lanes, or just have some feedback of some kind, you can always reach out to us via email at show@bowlafterbowl.com. That'll go to both Spence and I, so that someone will see it, and we can respond and use it. And if you make art of the digital kind, of the musical kind, of any kind, maybe for video, you can send that on over to show@bowlafterbowl.com so we can utilize it here in the bowl. Because this podcast makes brand spanking new episode art week after week, bowl after bowl. And the chapter art, well, those are a little stale. Maybe you're sick of seeing them. You could make some. Just saying. So many ways to contribute value. It never ends. It's infinite. Only you know the value you could potentially provide to us. And if you want to be a part of this show on a Tuesday night, well, maybe you should just give us a call, because Bowl After Bowl does have a phone number and a first time I ever topic. And so if you don't know what to say, that's okay. Tonight, we are talking about the first time you ever went to a ball game. All you gotta do is pick up your phone and call

0: That's right. We don't screen them. So anything goes when you call that number. And if you're voice shy or in a dead zone, you can always text or send a picture message to 816-607-3663. But you better call now or text now, because now's the time.
1: It is the time where we do the thing. So let's do the thing.
2: The first time I ever.
1: Yes, like the lady said, first time I ever went to the old ball game.
0: Take me out to the ball game.
1: And there's plenty of bowlers weighing in.
0: Ooh.
1: Let's hear what this bowler has to say.
3: Hey, guys. This isn't an F-tie. Rev here.
1: What's up, Rev?
3: I just wanted to say a big thank you to every bowler out there who donates to the show and partially donates to Metal Moment, because with the Bitcoin you all have donated to me, I was able to rescue and outfit a baby squirrel this weekend.
0: Aw.
3: So thanks a lot for that, you guys. I appreciate it, and I'm pretty sure so does Glitch. Have a good one, guys. Love ya.
1: Much love, Rev.
0: Love you, Rev.
1: Isn't that cool? That's value for value in action right there. Rev has a new driving companion. A baby squirrel was rescued.
0: Aww.
1: And provided a little squirrel cage and some food and some bedding and some stuff. I've been seeing a couple of pictures of this squirrel.
0: Yeah, the bullets have been enjoying that.
1: which is so awesome. So let me see if I can hit the bull with some of these images. Maybe you can sneak them into a chapter.
0: Totally.
1: In post or something like that. I don't know how I am not the chapter magician, let's just say. I made chapter time. That was like enough for me. It's a little bit crazy.
0: I'll make you a chapter.
1: Yeah, if we add them in post, I'll add them in the chat once you get to the 33s and such. But yes, that's the cool thing about value in action is now, you know, the Rev, he used his Metal Moment sats to get his baby squirrel rescued and set up with all the stuff he needs. I thought that was so cool. So there you go.
0: Value in action.
1: So now he's driving around all squirrely. You love that. I also love that the moment that I close the raffle, I flip over and we've had about, let's see, like three block solves in the last 10 minutes. So it'll balance out and take a while for the next block solve. So we'll crank through these F ties and we'll just see how long it takes. That's the beauty of randomness on the blockchain. We're looking at an average. The current average right now is 9.8 minutes, so they're coming out just a tiny bit faster than average, but that doesn't mean that this one's going to be fast. You never know until you find out. Let's find out what this bowler had to say, huh?
0: Yes.
4: Hello, Carolyn. Hello, Fletcher. Oh, wait. Sorry, wrong podcast.
1: Yeah,
4: I got
1: happens.
4: Confused. Day of the week and all that jazz.
1: Yeah. This ain't no Monday.
4: Sir, Spencer. Dang, good morning.
1: What's up?
4: First time I ever went to a ball game.
1: Yes.
4: I default think of ball as in that old pastime, you know, that game that they played on the Sandlot.
1: Yeah.
4: Stick ball.
1: That's the one.
4: First time maybe going to, actually I know what it is. When I thought about, when I was listening to the podcast last week, which I think I saw 40 more minutes of because I just looked. I don't
1: Sorry.
4: Think I know.
1: Sorry
4: but,
1: about that.
4: The first thing I actually thought of when this question was asked was baseball game of some friends of mine who, I mean, they're now adults, but they're kids at the time, and is at some whatever, and some, I think they were having games, so I'm assuming it's Saturday, and had to use the bathroom. Then I remember it was weird because I'm using the portable toilet, the nice plastic throne, because there wasn't another place to use the bathroom. Then I was like, oh, this is awkward. I'm standing here using the little urinal inside the portable toilet and standing there using the restroom. And looking out on children as they're playing baseball. So, anyway, that was just a random thing that came to my mind when I heard the question.
1: You can pee and watch baseball. It's not weird.
4: And then, yeah, I remember I've gone to minor league baseball game somewhere. And then, I remember, I think it was middle of day-ish, and I was not prepared, and I always wear flip-flops, sandals, whatever, to begin with. but was not prepared for the sun. So I'm like trying to tuck my feet underneath the little bit of shade in the chairs in front of me, and then trying to pop the collar or something like that to get the neck. And then I've also gone to a single professional sports ball game, and with a buddy of mine, and like years and years ago. Anyway, but like they had box seats because I'm donating to something or other, and or going in on something. So they had box seats. So like my first professional game, even though it's just interesting to go to. I could care less about sports ball, but it's just fun to go to. But it's like kind of fun because it's like, oh, like we had already done all the eating outside, and then oh, I'm just gonna call back.
1: Oh, whoa! We got a part two. Nice. Okay, very nice.
4: I'm not just calling back. I'm calling back. I'm trying to eliminate the word "just" from my vocabulary.
1: Okay,
4: more and more.
1: We'll accept it.
4: Anyway, so like we did tailgated and all that. Family stuff with some of his family and whatnot, and like somebody like super amazing food and stuff like that. And then was not realizing like, oh, the little box run, they also feed you. So I was like super shocked. Uncle made these like burgers that had been like blue cheese or something like that inside the burgers. I might be blanking a little bit, but like we're confusing some stuff. But like super good burgers. Like I was just like shocked. Like ate so much. I was like, man, this is just amazing. And then we get to the box and they had like free nachos and stuff like that. And I was like, oh, you know. But so yeah, it's kind of when the first time you go, you get a little spoiled. They're like, oh, bar is set high now. Being the plebe in the stands would not be as fun.
1: But, true.
4: Anyway, yeah. So there's a few stories. So, but yeah, probably a kids' baseball game would be the first time. Anyway, and popping up last time because there's other children in the life. So that's it. All right, love you guys.
0: Thank you.
4: And whether or not the cat's in the box, or the cat's on the box, or it's both, give a hearty party.
1: Cacao. Hell yeah. Thank you, Christopher Battles. You remember the first ball game you went to?
0: Yes, I do. It was a minor leagues. It was the Pawtucket Paw Sox.
1: Oh, the old Paw Sox.
0: Yeah, it was pretty great. I like their mascot. I got a ball. These are things I remember.
1: Nice.
0: I don't remember if they won, though.
1: How old were you?
0: I was probably 10 to 12.
1: Okay.
0: I was an older kid. And I had won the tickets as part of a prize package from a singing competition that
1: ooh.
0: I did. Yeah. I didn't win the competition. I got second place to a rival of mine.
1: Oh, no.
0: I was really miffed about it. But I did get to go to the Paw Sox game.
1: Consolation baseball.
0: The consolation prize, yeah. And there's no crying in baseball.
1: Sing your way to the ball game.
0: Yeah. It was interesting.
1: Oh.
0: That was the first time I ever watched baseball.
1: Well, who needs a stupid old first prize anyway?
0: No, seriously.
1: When second prize is going to the ballpark?
0: Yeah, pretty good.
1: Let's go.
0: Pretty
1: go
0: good.
1: Paw Sox.
0: Yeah. Like I said, I got a ball. The mascot handed me a ball that was signed by the mascot.
1: Whoa! Cool. Ultra famous. The Paw Sox himself?
0: Yeah, that's right. I'm sure he has a name. Like Paulie.
1: Paulie the Paw Sox.
0: Paulie the Paw Sox. Yeah, I think he's a polar bear.
1: Okay.
0: If I recall correctly, which I may not.
1: A little bit chilly in Pawtucket.
0: Yeah.
1: Not during baseball season, of course.
0: Not during baseball. Well, you never know.
1: Sometimes.
0: It could
1: spring
0: snow
1: training.
0: In the spring.
1: Brr. Spring training. Brr. Shivers. Anyway.
0: Yeah.
1: Very cool.
0: It was good. I went with my grandparents, and my grandpa was very excited to get to go to a baseball game.
1: Sure.
0: Because, you know, I was the only child, the only grandkid they had. I'm a girl, and I was always into video games and not sports.
1: You never want to play catch in the yard?
0: No.
1: Oh.
0: Nor did I want to get in a pool or anything.
1: Wow.
0: Or ride the bike. You remember that story?
1: Yeah, well.
0: So I was a bit of a disappointment, let's say.
1: I'll take Paw Sox, whatever. Whatever I can get.
0: I just remember being like, wow, he's really into this. Because, you know, like you're there and then you're just rooting for the home team. And I didn't have that naturally in me. I was just like, okay.
1: So the fella with the stick, that's the batter, right? And if he gets 3 strikes, then he's out and he has to go back to the dugout. But if he gets 4 balls, then he can get first base.
0: But who's on first?
1: Isn't that clever?
0: That was also a recurring bit of his that I wasn't privy to when we were there, but he kept saying it and chuckling to himself.
1: Who's on first? Who really is on first, though? You ever think about it?
0: All the time, every game. Always asking or what? Trying to figure it out.
1: What's the guy's name on second? Yeah.
0: You know how I'm hyper-vigilant? I just remember being so scared I was going to get hit by a ball. So my eye was on the ball constantly. And it was...
1: That's smart. You got to be got to keep your eye on the ball.
0: Yeah.
1: That's just like basic life shit.
0: They were good seats.
1: Yeah.
0: And so I was constantly... Every time that ball was going foul, I'm like... up like this.
1: Don't double charge me.
0: Don't concuss me for that.
1: Wow, that's funny.
0: Yeah. So that was my first ball game.
1: Wonderful. Beautiful. What an experience.
0: Yeah. First major league ball game, Red Sox. And I was so scared the whole time. There was so much drinking going on.
1: Oh, yeah. It gets
0: so
1: rowdy.
0: So loud and rowdy. I was like, let's go. Let's go. Let's go right now. I could not pay attention to that game.
1: Baseball is one of those weird sports where you got guys that are pricks, but they're just kind of just loud mouths mostly.
0: Yeah.
1: And there's like a couple of them always, no matter where. But they're just mostly loud mouths. They just want to blow off steam.
0: And they're mouthing off to the players.
1: Yeah.
0: In the game.
1: And the ump.
0: And the ump especially. Oh, that
1: fucking ump.
0: Yep. Trying to job us constantly.
1: What is he, a blind bum? Fucking ump. No blind bums in the voicemail, as far as I can tell.
5: The first time I ever deeply hurt someone who I loved and who loved me, I guess the reasons don't really matter, but just curious about your perspective on wisdom here. What do you do when it was unintentional and yet at the end of the day you've still deeply hurt someone you cared for? Unknown if they'll be able to forgive or how to have any sort of recompense. What's the best way to navigate in which one or the other or both have done something that one feels is irreconcilable? What would you personally do if you can imagine, or perhaps you've been in that situation where your heart is shattered and you have the choice between forgiveness, running, and something in between? And who gives a fuck about me not answering the actual F tag? Go fuck yourself.
1: Wow. Something to think about.
0: Yeah.
1: I guess it's always situational, isn't it?
0: Yep.
1: You can't run from yourself.
0: That's true.
1: Because you're there wherever you land. So that's out. You can't run from Jesus. Learned that on Wonder Chosen.
0: Yeah.
1: So that's out. So what can you do? What can you do?
0: You do have to forgive yourself. Eventually. But you also have to do better.
1: Yeah, it's the learn, I guess, right? It's like you gotta...
0: You learn and then your actions are what make up for the fuck up.
1: Yeah. When I was a young, like an old kid and a young adult, I always like had this cope, I used to say, of guilt and regret are weak emotions. I used to just say that. It was like a philosophy thing. Because it was cope and I had done some things that I really hadn't learned from yet.
0: Mm.
1: But I was feeling guilt and regret about. And I just wanted to like drop it and forget it, you know?
0: Oh, yeah.
1: I want to just shake it off. I want to just say, well, like, we moved on, you know? It was X amount of years ago or X amount of time ago. So what can I do now? And then I came to... Oh, look at that. I eventually came to modify that to say that regrets are just mistakes you haven't learned from yet. Because once it clicks and you go, oh, fuck, that's what I did wrong. And that's where it was off. Like, you never can undo anything.
0: Right.
1: You never can take back things you've done or said. Because they're permanent. But once you learn from them, you can modify your own thoughts and actions moving forward in the future. That's the learning process. And then the regret goes away and the guilt goes away, because even though there's a negative scar in the past, there is still a learning and a prevention of this pattern once it clicks for you. If you never learn from it, you're almost certainly doomed to repeat it. And if not repeat it, at least live in this like crazy regret, you know?
0: Yeah.
1: You might say, oh, I can't put myself in X, Y, Z situations because I just can't control my behavior, or I can't, you know, it takes me to a place where I, well, that's a person who hasn't learned from the mistake.
0: Agreed.
1: But once you learn from a mistake, you don't regret it anymore, even though you're still sorry that you did it, you know? It's a very nuanced thing here. It's like the regret goes away because you recognize that you're stronger for having gone through that. And then sometimes you can also convey that to whoever you hurt. Maybe you hurt no one but yourself. And so then that's like a battle in and of itself. Sometimes you can convey that to who you've hurt. Sometimes you can't. Sometimes they're in a spot where they'll never be over whatever it is.
0: Yeah.
1: And that's out of your hands.
0: Yep.
1: That part of it, it's like a cherry on top. Wouldn't that be nice? But the only person you can control and have dominion over is yourself. And if you don't have dominion over yourself, then you're in an emergency situation. You've got to get control. You have to have dominion over yourself above all else. And if you're out of control, then what's, you know, what's going on? Then none of it matters. So I don't know. That's how I look at regrets. It sets.
0: I think you covered that pretty well. I was just going to say, it's complicated when there's another person involved because you can't control what their response is going to be.
1: Right.
0: Just your own.
1: Yeah, it's...
0: And you have to just regain trust. And that takes time and action in the correct direction. It's like you're starting all over when you do something unforgivable. This seemingly unforgivable.
1: Well, it's almost not even that, though. Like, you would like to start all over, but
0: well,
1: you never can.
0: Yeah, because you have the
1: scar. You're starting at negative however many points.
0: Yeah.
1: And then you got to get back to zero.
0: Oof.
1: And once you climb back to zero, well, you're at zero.
0: Yeah.
1: So, like...
0: Then you got to go above and beyond.
1: Yeah, I mean, it's tough. It's tough. I think we've all been there in certain ways, here and there.
0: Definitely.
1: But, yeah, sometimes it's just a major enough little L that you got to just try, you know, in different circles. Other times it's like a battle back to forgiveness. But it can't hinge upon the other person in that sense of like learning and evolving from it and moving on from it. Because again, like we said, you can't really control what they're going to say, be, or do.
0: Yep.
1: All you can control is your mental over it and your actions going forward. So, yeah. A lot to think about, caller. Wow. We do have one more caller, and then we'll get to this 50-50 raffle draw.
6: Okay, first time I ever went to a ball game. That would have been with my brother Miles, who was considerably older than me. I was 10 years old. He took me to go see the Seahawks, or no, I'm sorry. He took me to go see the Sonics, the Seattle Supersonics play.
1: Oh, nice.
6: My entire life, I could give a shit less about sports ball in general, but my brother was a huge, to this day, still is a huge sports nut. He's the kind of guy that won't let you sleep in on Sunday morning because he's busy yelling at the TV, go, go, go, go, go, yeah, whatever. He's just a huge sports nut.
1: Okay.
6: So that was my first experience. Second experience was to go see the Seattle Seahawks play. So I screwed up this whole story. The Sonics lost, you know, first game I ever went to go see, they lost. Second, was with my brother Miles again, took me to go see the Seattle Seahawks play. and they lost. But
1: damn it.
6: That was to be expected back then in the 80s. Seahawks lost all the time. It was, you know, considered to be normal. Third time I ever saw a ball game was with my brother Miles, who took me to go see the Seattle Thunderbirds play.
1: Okay.
6: And we watched hockey. And I was watching this hockey game with him, and I was like, the Thunderbirds weren't doing too bad. At this point, I'm already figuring that I'm cursed. Every game that I ever go to, the home team is going to lose, whatever. First period gets over, we're down by a point. Second period gets over, we're down by a point. Third period, oh, by the way, I should have prefaced this. We are in luxury box seats because at this point in time, he's working for Alaska Airlines. And we're sitting in these luxury box seats, which is super cool.
0: Nice.
6: Anyway, third period gets over and we're down a point and everyone's all upset around me and whatnot. And, I'm like, no, it's okay, Miles. I mean, you know, we still got one more quarter to go. And he's like, you're a fucking idiot. No, dude, there's only three periods in hockey. I'm like, oh, whatever. I don't know. But, that was my real quick, story.
1: That's great. I got
6: 20 seconds left. How am I talking?
1: 40-ish.
6: I don't know. In the bowl, everybody.
1: In the bowl.
6: Yeah, it's all good. I should probably push the button then. Yeah, I can do that. I don't have to wait for it to end on me, right? Do I?
1: Technically, you don't.
6: I can just push the button and end this call.
1: You could.
6: Or I could try to time it out perfectly to where, like, so I'll say something like really profound, and then the profound thing would be.
7: That's enough.
6: Shit, it's after 3 minutes. Did you change this? Did you change the timing on this?
1: I sure didn't.
6: Do I have more time?
1: Nope.
6: Shit, I really don't know what to say. I'm going to hang up now. Bye-bye.
0: In the bowl.
1: In the bowl. Well played.
8: So what's that all about?
1: That's funny.
0: I know the message adds time. And then the time starts the beep, right?
1: The time starts once the beep hits. So if you're like pulling your phone away from your face and looking at the call duration... You know, that's counting when the phone rang, and it's counting when we said our little funny message about hit it and all of that. So there is a little bit of extra time. Some of the nerdier bowler callers have that factored in so they can get the exact whatever it is exactly. But yeah, that was perfect.
0: Yeah.
1: 2:57 on my clock, so you still had 3 seconds to spare.
0: The magic 3 seconds.
1: The magic 3 seconds.
0: Then we got 3 days till the bowls with buds.
1: That's right.
0: That caller.
1: 3 days. 3 days, caller, and then you'll have much more than just 3 minutes.
0: That's right.
1: You can get it all out.
0: Is it time to draw a raffle winner? Should we come up with the F-tie first? Oh, I almost forgot. Do you remember your first ball game?
1: My first ball game. The first time I ever went to a ball game. Crazy enough. I was either... 5 or 7, but I'm pretty sure it was 5.
0: Yeah.
1: Hey, because those were the 2 times I went to Mass. I went to a Red Sox game.
0: Whoa.
1: First ball game I ever went to was a Red Sox game. And I got a Red Sox hat that I used to wear all the time. In fact, I'm sure it was when I was 5. Because I had that hat throughout all my elementary school days.
0: Whoa.
1: Boston Red Sox hat.
0: Whoa, out here? That's crazy.
1: Out here, and I got a little wooden bat as the souvenir, the little bat. They had, like, bats like this long.
0: Yeah.
1: Said Boston Red Sox, and then I also eventually got a KC one that was brown, and it said the Royals on it.
0: Nice.
1: I had two little bats, and those have always been

0: block has happened. And it indeed has happened. So let's go to our raffles list. We just check this box here. And then we can select an action. I want to run draw. Pick winner. Click run. And it is drawing, drawing, drawing. Slot two. Winner, Sir Libre.
1: Whoa, nice.
0: Right as he's about to come on the show, he wins the Potteroo. Slot two of 200. That's nice. I'm feeling good about this randomness because the number's different, but it's been magical a lot of the times. Remember, the 33 was the first one. That was crazy. And then we had a 77, I think. And now two. So there you have it. Very nice. Congrats, Sir Libre. Now we'll pay that out. I just checked this box here. Select action. Pay the man. Run. And it's thinking. And it's calling upon my node. And it's paid. Congratulations. 7104 sats to Sir Libre. At the specified lightning address. Very nice. Good work, everybody. Another successful raffle in the books. And now I just go in here and I say, oh, no, it's good. I don't even have to do anything else. Booyah!
1: Cool.
0: Another fantastic raffle experience. Good job, everybody. Good job, callers. Good job, rafflers. Good job, Bitcoin blockchain. FTI for next week.
1: Caller had one, but it's dark. The first time I ever...
0: Oh, first time I ever hurt someone.
1: Yeah.
0: I hurt someone. I hurt someone today. Just kidding. It was a long time ago.
1: Yeah, you didn't hurt nobody today.
0: So far as I know, I will...
1: I was going to say, for me, it's easier to remember the first time someone hurt me. But the
0: first time I was hurt.
1: That's just because I have like a crazy story.
0: First time I... Oh, Chad asked, disappointed someone? Virgil let me down.
1: It's hard to know.
0: Virgil let me down. It's hard because like...
1: As a child, you lack self-awareness.
0: True. And also, a lot of people won't tell you.
1: Yeah, that's another one.
0: If you, like, violate their norm or whatever their, like, secret boundaries are, like, they're not going to probably tell you a lot of the time. They're just going to, like, hate you and try to avoid you, but then smile when they see you and say, oh, hi.
1: True. Yeah, that's right.
0: And
1: why
0: then make up an excuse to run to the bathroom and sneak out the window.
1: Autistic friends are the best. You always know what page you're on.
0: Like, man, they are always feeling their shoelaces when I'm around. They're looking at them. Staring at them.
1: I was also thinking about, like, arcade.
0: Oh, sure. What about things, first time you ever won the claw machine? Mm-mm. Have we done that?
1: I'm going to check the RSS feed.
0: Seems, like, vaguely familiar.
1: It does. 100%. But I don't know why. It's just so oddly specific.
0: It is oddly specific. I remember mine.
1: That's a lame story. Yeah, I have not done the first time I ever...
0: Okay, let's do that. First time I ever won the claw machine. There you go. 816-607-3663. And of course, all topics are in play at all times. There's no rule that you have to follow the topic. So
1: true.
0: If you want to call in and... you know, tell us who you've hurt. That's fine too. Tell us that you hurt.
1: Or the first time you disappointed someone.
0: Snoop Dogg called that one time to chill his meme coin. Or I can't remember.
1: Whoa, that was crazy. You remember that? Yeah. Dog coin or whatever.
0: Snoop Dogg. I can't remember what he was selling, but he was selling something to the bull line. I was like, this is incredible.
1: Token.
0: We got paid nothing over it. I was like, what the fuck?
1: We did not endorse that.
0: Oh, I did not smoke whatever he talked about. That was crazy. Okay, cool. So first time I ever won the claw game, you can call at any time, night or day, and those calls will be received.
2: Please note, the number is... 816-607-3663.
0: But remember, right...

0: now you want to be calling in and getting questions in for Sir Libre, who we'll be speaking with on Friday. So if you want to ask him a question via the voicemail line, we'll play him all of your voicemails. That'd be actually the slick thing to do right now as we head into my favorite part of the show. Oh, my goodness.
1: Top 333. All right. All right.
0: Love this part.
1: So Eric PP sent me a story this week. A solar storm knocked GPS off by 33 feet across the United States.
0: Whoa.
1: Now, this actually happened last year, but oddly enough, it was on 11/11. So November 11th, 2025, there was this severe geomagnetic storm that lasted hours and hours. It's not the worst storm, but this was the first time it seemed to affect so much of the mid-latitudes. The United States being part of that, of the mid-latitudes. Because usually, you know, the poles get affected, the equator gets affected, but not so much where we're at. So they did a study trying to figure out if they can, you know, help find out when these scintillations are going to happen so that they can prevent catastrophes. And they were talking about, you know, if you're driving using GPS, it's one thing. It being off by 33 feet. Or about 10 meters, right?
0: Because
1: they report everything in meters, but then they got to get the 33 in the headline, so they put it into feet there and then use meters throughout a lot of the reporting.
0: Brilliant. How many is it in meters? Like 35?
1: It was like 10 meters.
0: Oh, right, right. Meters is... I'm thinking of yards.
1: It's a nice round number, 10. Yeah. And then they're like, but that's 33.
0: 10 meters. Interesting.
1: And so, you know, if you're driving and it's off by 33 feet, you can figure it out. If you're not totally brain rotted. But if it's something...
0: Hell, it thinks I'm 33 feet the other way half the time when I'm trying to get out of a parking lot.
1: I feel that way, too. It's often confused. It's often pointing in the wrong direction.
0: Until you get driving and moving, then it kind of understands where you are.
1: Yeah. But if it's something that needs to be precise with the GPS, then that's not good. And the example they kept giving, because I kept thinking of, like, missiles, like war stuff. I'm like, oh, yeah, you don't want that to be 33 feet off. But they kept talking about these automated, you know, crop gathering machines, like automated farming tools. And I thought, oh, yes, yeah, that could be bad. If it was running through the wrong crops or something, or just, you know, running through your dirt patch that's not the crop and making a mess. I don't know how that all works, but that's the example they gave. And, you know, they just, it's just like the weather, right? Like, you can't exactly forecast these things, but there are different things they need to look at and try to calculate to mitigate the issues to come out of these scintillations that occur. So, yeah, I thought that was interesting. And also the timing, considering this happened a year ago. And, well, you know, out comes the study, so it's pertinent again. November's just around the corner. I wonder if 11/11 is a hot day for solar storms. We'll find out. I know it was a hot week for magic numbers being in the news, because I saw more than three that seemed like big stories. One was Alberta's $33 a barrel windfall proves the province's budget is still an oil bet. And they said a $9.4 billion deficit became a $2 billion surplus in a single quarter. That's not fiscal strength, it's exposure. So they're doing well.
0: Nice.
1: Making money off of the oil. That's nice.
0: Yeah, must be. Must be fucking nice. Yeah. How would I know?
2: Must be fucking nice.
3: Must be fucking nice.
1: Yeah. Must be. And then I saw a story out of South Korea, which says 33 families say Boeing safety systems failed before deadly 2024 crash. And this is because it's timely again, because it's going through the legal process, going through the courts to try and, you know, get those families of the 33 people who were killed in this plane crash settlement. So there were 100 and, oh, I'm totally wrong. The crash, there's 33 families affected, but the crash killed 179 of the 181 people aboard.
0: Dang.
1: So only two people survived this crash. So only
0: Bruce Willis and Bruce Willis survived the plane crash.
1: Yes.
0: Damn, that's crazy.
1: Exactly. It says that the plane was unable to properly slow and land after a bird strike.
0: Hate it when that happens.
1: Which, yeah, you would hope that your plane is bird-proof.
0: And these birds get paid enough as it is. What the fuck do they need to go on strike for anyway?
1: Seriously. What gives? But imagine that. Bird gang striking again.
0: Bird gang bringing the plane down.
1: Dude, that's intense. I don't like plane crash stories. I don't like boarding planes these days. It's been over a decade.
0: 33 families. So there's another kind of effort to get to the 33 number involved.
1: Yeah. There. You took the 179 people and said, where do we get 33 out of this?
0: I've never seen a death toll translated into families.
1: No, that's true. Nuts. That is nuts. That is nuts. And yeah, I don't like thinking about the big plane crashing like that. Freaks me out, and it doesn't happen all that often for the amount of planes that go up and come back down safely, you know. I also saw in Jefferson County, Kentucky, overdose deaths fell 33%. They think it's because they have a bunch of outreach happening, you know, distributing naloxone, tracking data. I don't think tracking the data really stops people from ODing. But naloxone can give them a second chance. And if you're
0: sure
1: passing it out and putting it into these baggies of clean needles and whatnot, people got it on hand. They might be able to save people. I don't know. That's what they think is to thank for it. And not, you know, hemp. The hemp shops being there and weed being around or whatever. I don't know. I just feel like there's so many other things. Nice weather could prevent an overdose. The economy, probably not preventing overdoses these days. But you never know. Jefferson County could have some good jobs cropping up. I'm not over there. I did also see Wapo Wapo Wapo. The Washington Post ran a story this week. I've archived it, of course. And the headline was, Jewish institutions see 33% jump in security spending after attacks.
0: Whoa.
1: Yeah. So, I guess last year they paid more than $1 billion for security at synagogues. That number's up.
0: Wow. Now it's $1,333,000.
1: Yeah, exactly.
0: Up or, excuse me, 333 million.
1: Million, yeah.
0: Sorry, I was doing Tucker Carlson math there for a second.
1: Sorry, I had to pick a baby up, too.
0: I was adding fake and gay letters into my numbers. whatever that is, whatever that means.
1: Numbers, what even are those?
0: Numbers. When you add a letter, solve for X. X.
1: Jewish security.
0: Everyone knows Elon bought X. What does that even mean?
1: Oh, boy. Yeah, so, you know, they've got a bunch of holidays coming up in the fall, and, you know, like when Christmas or Easter comes around, that's when people go back to the synagogues in this situation, and they've got the best picture.
0: Well, I don't know if it's for Easter exactly, but
1: no. I meant the Jewish holidays. Of course, it's not Easter. I'm saying the Jewish holidays occur throughout the fall, and so they're ramping up security because that's when the crowds go to the synagogues to celebrate.
0: Sure.
1: Whatever they do throughout the fall.
0: You know, Jew Easter in the fall.
1: I was doing an analogy, right?
0: I know, I'm just
1: like how the churches are packed for the big holidays.
0: Just trolling.
1: I was just trying to better explain myself.
0: No, because I get it. I'm sorry.
1: I don't know if the words that come out of my mouth match the thoughts in my brain all the time accurately or portray what I'm trying to say correctly.
0: I was tracking.
1: I'm glad. But yeah, this picture that Yom they Kippur used here. Yeah, there's one. Shows police officers standing outside a synagogue in Hoboken, New Jersey. But it's in 2022. And so it's like, geez, if you've got these... Okay, they've got an iron fence that has the Star of David all over it. Interesting. And then the two cops with their big guns ready. One guy has his hand on the gun. It might be because he was getting his picture taken.
0: Okay.
1: But either way, I'm just like, damn, you spent $1 billion last year, and now you've upped that number, so what are we going to see? Like, I'm picturing armed turrets.
0: Yeah.
1: You know? The good stuff. Some heat-seeking missiles attached to the synagogues. Like, $1 billion! It's impossible for me to conceive that number in my mind and what it translates to. Surely that's more than just police presence, right? Like, how much does a police presence cost?
0: One would think.
1: A religious institution.
0: I don't know.
1: I don't either.
0: A lot.
1: But, yeah, they don't give you any details of what we're going to see out of this, more than a 33% plus $1 billion spent. They just ramble through, like, the article. It lists a lot of the synagogue attacks that happened in, you know, some of these I don't think were 2025. Minnesota, Michigan, San Diego, a lot of them were 2025, though. There were some wild ones. But, you know, they have a line here. Muslims are a little over 1% of the U.S. population, but are targeted in 10% of religion-motivated hate crimes. Yep. Ah, well. They got 33 in the headline, and that's how they ended up here. And then I saw UNESCO, however you say their acronym, as attacks on schools rise by 33% in 2025, UNESCO calls for stronger protection of education. And it's like, what does that do? I don't know, but they did say that there was a 33% rise in school attacks. I don't like that number. Are they going to raise it by 33% again in 2026? You know, do they have to keep that number going up to keep money going where they need it?
0: Hard to know.
1: And they're using global numbers, too. So apparently around the world... And these are only attacks verified by the United Nations, by the way. But they say that there were 1,680 attacks on schools. That's no bueno.
0: No.
1: That's a lot of kids being attacked. Whether it's gun crimes or war crimes, all sorts of attacks going on. I think they're particularly looking at war issues, I can't say war crimes, that's not the right term for it, but, you know, sometimes the schools get bombed, and that doesn't seem like a good move, but it happens, because sometimes the schools are where they are harboring people. I don't know, it's a war game, I don't play war games, but if I did, I guess I would want my enemy to hurt now, wouldn't I?
0: So yeah, that seems right.
1: They're just saying, you know, let's not attack the schools as part of this because you're killing the children.
0: Yeah, and we got to cut that shit out.
1: Yeah, that should be a war crime. I may have been right when I inadvertently said war crimes. But who knows? I try to avoid the wars. But I
0: and the crimes.
1: And the crimes, yes, yes, yes, always. Do your best. At least be aware of what you're doing. And finally, I saw that FEMA awarded 33 million doll hairs to North Carolina for hurricane recovery.
0: Oh.
1: So good job, North Carolina. You got the big check. That's the big check. The total amount of funding from FEMA was 348 million doll hairs going to 170 projects nationally.
2: All cash, baby.
1: But, you know, North Carolina... They scooped it. They got the big headline. They got the big check for $33 million. And now they can help mitigate all the issues that the hurricanes caused them.
0: Incredible.
1: So that they can just have a good time instead of a hard time. But we like to stay hard here, and we like to go behind the curtain. See what's up in the world of weed and weed stories and sometimes other botanical matter.
0: Sure.
1: Coming up here, like hemp. Although, you know, weed, hemp, yes. I saw last Wednesday, you know, woke up a little groggy from the last bowl, and I saw that President Trump had signed the federal spending bill, which I, of course, knew meant that now the hemp ban, hemp prohibition on a federal level, has been postponed for a month.
0: Whoa.
1: So instead of going into effect November 12th, it will go into effect on December 11th, as we discussed.
0: Wow.
1: That gives the FDA an extra month to explain what the hell it all means.
0: Was it just a calendar format thing? Like they said 11-12, but they meant 12-11?
1: You could have been.
0: A little bit crazy. Some British guy put it through and he didn't know what the hell he was doing.
1: My gosh. Yeah.
0: Or a Canadian. Just, yeah. They make them backwards too.
1: Yeah. That's a fact. Wow. I had not pictured it that way. It's just too bad they didn't put 2027 on the end, right? Like, can we give it a year?
0: The programming part of my brain thinks of it that way.
1: Yeah.
0: Date formats are a bitch.
1: Date formats have fucked me on multiple occasions. And I have fucked them on multiple occasions, too.
0: Well.
1: So it goes both ways. But yeah, like, 30 days to define what a container is and,
0: yeah,
1: you know, really nail this down. They were supposed to list out every cannabinoid that they know of, and then tell us which ones were going to be Schedule 1, basically. So insane. The FDA has done none of that. They miss their deadlines all the time. So, Eric BP in the chat said, year, 4 digits, month, 2 digits, date, 2 digits is the correct one.
0: Yes, that's the best one.
1: Yeah, all right, I'll stick to that and remember that, hopefully. What does this mean? Well, you know, the FDA has one more month to define things. Otherwise, hemp is back. It's prohibited. It's going to be Schedule 1 again, I suppose. Unless you meet the certain criteria that they have given, which was like 0.04 milligrams THC per container. Yeah, I don't know what that means either. That's where I'm at with this whole thing. But the situation is even worse in Texas because they've been trying to mirror what Congress is saying.
0: Yeah.
1: Which is always a mistake. Just do your own thing, Texas. Come on. So now people are asking, is the ban going to be delayed here too? And I'm sorry to tell you guys, deep in the heart of Texas, then no, it's not. They're just going with the November 12th date as originally written. And all of these emergency requests that have been put in are getting shot down by the district judges. So that's, there's no delay on the ban for a majority of the hemp-derived THC products down there. So they're, they did have, like, a prohibition of THC go into effect. Actually, I think it was earlier. Because I have here in my notes, July 31st. So after the Supreme Court allowed the state to enforce a rule classifying most hemp-derived THC products as Schedule 1, according to the state. So if you have this banned THC, now remember, this is where it gets really complicated, because there's allowed legal THC, which hilariously, I think they're following the 2018 Farm Bill definition
0: okay.
1: of 0.3%, but it's got to be Delta 9.
0: Okay.
1: Which is like, okay, yep, that's what we think of when we think THC anyway.
0: Right.
1: Delta 9.
0: The original.
1: Yeah. The loopholes were the Delta 8, Delta 10, THCA, THCP.
0: Right.
1: And so there were some, you know, synthetic THC variants. But if you get caught with one of the banned THCs and they somehow figure out that it's not the legal one, which is a whole thing in itself that I find hilarious and unlikely, you know, that a cop can tell you if your weed is legal or not.
0: Right.
1: You will be prosecuted as a state felony. It's a felony, and you can go to jail for 180 days to 2 years or pay fines up to $10,000. So that sucks. Re-prohibiting everything down in Texas. And you can still legally purchase gummies, beverages, tinctures of the Delta 9 variety with that 0.3% cap. But there is a statewide ban on smokable hemp products that could be coming down the pipeline. It hasn't hit yet. It's tied up in court. So, I mean, it kind of seems like only a matter of time.
0: Yeah.
1: I'm thinking it's going to be edible tincture only in Texas, and that the flower is eventually going to go bye-bye. But it's good for now. And, you know, going along with that and the ridiculousness of all of this happening, the CDC published a study on overdoses in the United States. They included how many involved pot in the autopsy, which was 21%. I thought that was kind of a fun number. 21 is a good magic number. But
0: 21 skidoo.
1: You know, that was 43,880 deaths. I thought that was kind of low. I thought that was low. If you overdose on a drug, I almost for sure assume that you also have used weed at some point.
0: Sure.
1: If you're using other drugs. But I was wrong. Only 21%

Hello. Okay, there it goes. It worked that time. No, I did not know that. WJ McGoose, happy Friday, y'all! Yay! Yay! Yay! I'm so glad it's Friday. I'm so ready for the Friday. I'm so ready for the weekend. I just started my whiskey. I made myself old-fashioned. Although I did add something else to it. Some pecan liqueur. Try to flavor it up, and it's too much. Made it too sweet. I don't like too sweet. I'm just not a too sweet kind of guy. I like my liquor and my drinks to punch me in the face when I have them. But y'all, I hope you are ready. I think I have an excellent show lined up for you tonight. Actually, there's a lot from one artist. Just gonna say, because, well, he's got a new album out. So, that does happen when people new release new albums. And I, Rhino, am actively going out and looking for new albums and buying stuff. Which I usually am, but sometimes life gets busy. And, well, I am going to say on the good note, is my toilet is working again today. So that made me kind of happy. It was $300, but my toilet is working. So I take that as a win. You know, it may have cost some money, but my toilet is working. The sanctuary is there. Dude, WJ McGoose, I'm just going to say I had the best shit I've had in over 2 weeks today because I've been trying to get in there. And my toilet is lower than the other, and it just feels like I'm in a better position when I poop. Yes, I know you wanted to know that, and that's okay. Because you did want to know that, and you would have been disappointed if I wouldn't have told you that. So just accept it and go with it.

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I'm, of course, your host, Rhino the Bearded, and this is that show where we count down the weekly Double O Top 10. Kicking it off nice and peaceful with number 10, Peach Lane, with Tonight under a CC BY NCSA license. Just to tell a quick story, so I got my toilet fixed. I'm very happy. I got a good poop out of it. It felt like home again, so that was very good. The fridge is not fixed. The Miata trunk is not fixed. Did I tell you about my books? I went to my dad's and I've started cleaning out all his stuff, and I using AI, I was taking pictures of all the things I was grabbing and saying, create an inventory of it. And between the books and DVDs and Blu-rays, I brought home 429 books from my dad's house and 756 DVDs. Out of the books, there were actually some cool stuff. There was Frank Herbert Dune. I need to double check which version it is. It's either $75 to $200 for a hardback. John Sclezy's Old Man War, up to $150 for that. Then I had a bunch of old, like, Ray Bradbury ones. I actually have a 1980s, The Hitchhiker's Guide to the Galaxy, some Foundation series, all hardbacks from the 60s and 70s. So I got some cool shit. So yeah, I went and I got my dad's stuff and I've started moving it down, and now I just have to figure out where it all goes. Cause you know, when you're dealing with 400 books you didn't have previously and 756 DVDs you didn't have previously, you gotta find room for them. So yes. But anyways, that's the highlight. That was the yes. But I want music. I hope you guys want music too, because I'm really glad it's Friday, and it's really great it's Friday. And at number 9, we have Really Great with Streetlight under a CC BY NC license.

defeat Carsey Blanton in the Burning Hell with Hoist the Guillotine under a CC by NCSA license. And yes, that's a little political of a song there, but it's okay. I will tell you that I have now seen two brand new Flock cameras on my regular route that I go on a day-to-day basis. And when I say brand new, like the dirt's still like brown from where they just did it in like the last week or so. So, yeah. Yeah, got that going for me. So I'll make sure to smile for the camera every time I go by. So looking at the DVDs, this is what I find. The DVDs didn't have as many standouts, but out of the collection of DVDs, the best single DVD that was in the selection was Ultramarines, a Warhammer 40K movie. Special edition from 2010. DVD single disc. It is a Codex Picture out of print official Warhammer film. And that one's $25 to $45. Then there was, that was Near Dark, Catherine Bigelow cult classic of out of print horror. Then Aeon Flux, the complete animated series. Yeah, that 30 up to 30 for that. So yeah, there's just a lot. But we've actually been watching the Blu-rays, and I will tell you, the Blu-rays do look better than streaming. The DVDs on the 100-inch TV, you can definitely tell that they were not designed for that big of a TV or that level of detail. So, anyways. I don't feel like talking. I feel like music. So we're going to dive right back in it. Number 7, Soft Top with Your Aching Words under a CC by NCND license. And this, of course, comes to us from Crafting Room Records.

0: just want to tell you, be prepared to see a lot more Nicholas Burgess on the countdown, because at number six, Nicholas Burgess, the worm under a CC BY NCSA license. And I got to tell you, I was watching Ted Lasso, and he talked about Beard's love of potty humor. And I do love that potty humor that you do voodoo so well. And, you know, I got the freshly fixed toilet, and this is a poop track. So I guess I'll be back at number nine, Glutenhead, Oliver, under a CC BY NCSA license.
1: I remember you. I remember that summer. I remember what it felt like. Months compressed into a moment.

0: and I can't play, and just like Lou Reed, I've got nothing to say.
1: So young, so naive. You'll feel better eventually. Trust me, it'll all seem so small.

Number four, Resurrectionist with Here Lies the Bottle under a CC by NCSA license. And yes, WJ Magoo said it's a hell of a fucking song. It really is. Great track. Great track. Great track. But we're going to keep moving. And we're going to hit you with a double shot of Nicholas Burgess coming in at 3 and 2. He did not get the number one this week. Just got three acts, so he's eating it up and he's taking a lot of it. So let's just go ahead and hit those up because I'm ready for some rocking sounds, and I think you are too. So number three is Ice Pick, and number two is going to be Labrada, both under CC BY NCSA licenses. Yes, and my bloodlust is aged out.

I just want to say I am friends with the rat, and I actually walked around New York City with Progo named Tanya and Nick the Rat. And a rat ran across the foot of Dame Tanya because Nick the Rat was there. So I am friends with the rat. I'm also friends with a lot of people. I try to be friends with a lot of people. I don't know if I always pull it off. Sometimes an asshole. Sometimes I feel like I need to be more of an asshole. Sometimes I just don't care. Sometimes I just want a really long vacation. Like 6 weeks off straight, nothing to do, just hanging around the house, taking on tasks, taking on projects, just doing this, doing that, you know. But for right now, what I do need is some show titles, because we are at number one. And before we play the number one track of the week, remember, support people. Go out there and support people. It's one of the most crucial things you can do on this planet, in this world, is supporting people. So go support people. It's one of the best things you can do. Y'all, I'm sorry. I didn't have a lot to say this week. I was just kind of wanting to focus on the music. That's where I am. I didn't have a lot of stories I wanted to tell. I just wanted to focus on the music. So, Billy Bones, hit me up with those show titles, and let's hit the number one track of the week. Coming in for their final appearance on the countdown. Well, not final, but the final for this song. Yeah. This is going to be the final for this. It's going to be the final for La Rata. Oh, everything else was kind of new. So, yes. So, with all that being said, it's time for me to crank up the pressure with our number one track of the night, Brazmataz, with Crank Up the Pressure, under CC BY and CSA license.